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1: 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Hour number three of this Monday night shindig. 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And don't forget, you could watch the show live on YouTube. 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Almost forgot how to speak English for a second. 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Great show so far. We're getting set for Monday Night Football, Falcons and the Saints. We're keeping you posted on Guardians White Sox, which is coming down to the wire. Cleveland's got the tying run at third base with two outs in the bottom of the eighth, trying to avoid an 0-2 hole. Yankees Rays about to start. Massive game. I'm going to be on edge the next 3 hours. Cam Schlittler on the mound. Yankees trying to bounce back. So it's a big Monday sports night. We want you here with us hanging out for it. We'll keep you posted on everything going on, and especially Monday Night Football, minute-by-minute reaction and analysis. You want to join in, 310-840-4910. But, Brad, let's get to a segment that you are calling Flames and Lames, my man. Give us the premise and let's get into it. Talk some more football from yesterday.
2: Yeah, exactly. It's another spin on the various reactions we have to NFL week numero quattro, with teams players caught fire in week four, hence the Flames. On the flip side of the coin, who chilled in cold storage? The lowly Lames. So let's go ahead and dive in with the Flames first. What do you got?
1: Yeah, how about, because we haven't gotten a chance to talk much about your Chicago Bears yet, how about your guy Kyle Manungai, who had 146 rushing yards and two touchdowns as the Bears started Tyson Bagent? Well, technically they started Case Keenum. He played the first snap, a nice little troll job yeah, by Ben step. Johnson. Yeah. And then Tyson Bagent came in. And the Bears, they rode the run game to victory. 232 rushing yards as a team and two touchdowns. But again, Manungai with 146 of those and both of the rushing scores. Not only that, Kenneth Walker III for the Chiefs and Miami's Ollie Gordon, the only three running backs to reach 100 ground yards in week four. But for your Bears, they're now 3-1 with three different quarterbacks starting each of the last three games. We heard today from Ben Johnson on ESPN 1000 in Chicago that it is going to be Tyson Bagent. Now, is that more gamesmanship? Is Caleb Williams maybe coming back against the Green Bay Packers?
2: No.
1: It's probably going to be Tyson Bagent, but Brad, your Bears are 3-1. They win yesterday by double digits, and this team's looking good.
2: They are. And again, this ground and pound approach was very similar to what they exhibited last season against the Philadelphia Eagles, a game in which you were in attendance for, just running the ball at will and down the opponent's throat. You know, the Jets, I got to credit where credit is due. They were much improved entering the game and overall defense, and including stopping the run, but they couldn't do jack nor squat containing wrapping up Kyle Manungai. I know he left the game late with a thumb injury. Update on that, according to Ben Johnson. A false alarm, more or less. He is day-to-day, should be good to go for this weekend's action. But Manungai right now is number one in the entire of the NFL in EPA per rush.

0: He's number four in yards after contact per attempt at 4.07. He's got seven runs of 10 or more yards, and just really kind of the perfect complement who can take over games and wrest that responsibility away from DeAndre Swift, and the Bears do not skip a beat. That is one of the strengths of this team behind what I feel is a top 10 offensive line is just bruising opponents on the ground. And with the Bears defense improving, still got a little work to go on the ground, but that back end has been shockingly pretty good. They're top five in EPA per pass defense so far through 4 weeks. I mean, the Bears are rocking. The Bears are rolling. The Malort is on me, Chicago. Hopefully we can take this division, but we're chasing the Vikings right now.
1: Yeah, and look, I mean, is there maybe a more fraudulent 4-0 team than the Minnesota Vikings? I mean, yikes. Again, there's not many 4-0 teams, but think about the teams that are still unbeaten here through 4 weeks of the season. You've got the Kansas City Chiefs. They look legit. You got the 49ers. They look legit. And you got the Vikings. That's it. Those are the only three unbeaten teams left. The Vikings have scored 86 points. But because Brian Flores is a freaking genius and that defense is incredible, they're getting by.
0: Yep.
1: I mean, they're lucky they didn't lose that game to Miami yesterday. You know, I know that it's still early and Kyler Murray's only, you know, second week back from that concussion, but I didn't think he was going to be very good. And I still don't think he's going to be very good. And I think if not for that defense, we're having a much different conversation about Minnesota. So, yes, I feel good about your Bears being able to catch them. Speaking of catch, how about a couple of catch monsters, Brad? CeeDee Lamb, franchise record for the Cowboys with 17 receptions, including the game-winning touchdown on that incredible wild game in that final drive between the Cowboys and the Texans. Dallas wins the shootout in Texas. Very much all the puns intended there, 34-30. CeeDee, one catch shy of tying Jason Witten for the single-game franchise record in terms of catches. And then you had Tetteroe McMillan last night in primetime, 14 catches for almost 200 yards and a couple of scores, one shy of McCaffrey's franchise record of 15 set in 2019. So a couple of historic performances for CeeDee Lamb and Tetteroe McMillan. Hard to say which one was more impressive.
0: Both just absolutely dominated. And, Tetteroe McMillan with that toe drag swag that he had in the game last night was just utterly magnificent. And really, it underperformed, up until last night's explosion there in prime time against the Detroit Lions. And it was the first prime time game for the Carolina Panthers, I think, in 11 years. And they absolutely delivered on the hype. Getting back to CeeDee Lamb, he right now is seeing a target share with 31.9%. That's off the charts at the expense of George Pickens, who's really a boom and bust guy through and through for a lot of the fantasy managers that are out there. But CeeDee Lamb, there were a number of people. I remember going in a drafts in August that were reluctant to draft CeeDee Lamb at the round one, round two turn. And I asked why. And they were just like, we just think he's kind of meh. I'm like, no, he isn't. He's the king of consistency. He has an extraordinary high floor because of that volume. And he catches everything in sight. And if they're like, well, we think the defense is going to be much improved. You and I had talked about that with the Cowpokes. We both thought the defense had a real shot to be a top half unit, but they have been the opposite, the antithesis of that. As Dallas right now, number 31, according to Super Sports, in EPA per play defense. So they have not delivered on that. Joey Porter Jr. Could help inject some new life into that secondary, but they got a lot of holes and gaping holes that need to be patched up to even be respectable. So CeeDee Lamb's going to continuously produce. McMillan is going the way as Bryce Young goes. And, you know, both are on pace to have career years. So, you know, look, we're not going to see 17 and 15 catch games on the regular. But these guys, nearly every single week, are going to be good for, at a bare minimum, probably six, as high as 10 catches. WR1s in indominant fashion they are, as WR1s just absolutely scintillating. And if you ran into them, I know I ran into one, Tet McMillan. I'm fighting for my fantasy football life entering tonight. That's the league that I need 22 combined points out of Michael Penix in the Atlanta Falcons defense tonight to pull off the victory because McMillan nearly sawed me in half.
1: Yeah, I mean, dude, I was winning by 50 last night, and I had Jameson Williams, and my old roommate that I was playing had McMillan. I thought for a time there, for like a couple of minutes, I was like, after the second touchdown, I was like, he's gonna catch another touchdown. Like, he's gonna get 250 yards and another touchdown, and I'm gonna lose. I ended up holding on. Thankfully, J-Mo had a pretty damn big game as well. I mean, if he didn't do anything, I would have lost.
0: Yeah,
1: with a 50-point freaking lead going into Sunday Night Football. All right, let's get one more hot performance from yesterday. Now, he still turned the football over twice, but he made the big throws when he needed to, including the game-winning touchdown pass to Efton Chisholm, who was Efton awesome in that grab as the Patriots beat the Bills 29-26. Drake May, after we piled, the entire country piled on him over the last 2 weeks, he finally gets a big game. The Patriots go into Buffalo, knock off the previously unbeaten Bills. Josh Allen throws a pick on the final drive, but Drake May, 269 through the air, 3 touchdowns and a pick. Also ran for 54 yards, and the Patriots win this game to get to 2-2. Are they back? Is Drake May back? I don't know about that. I mean, again, it was a pretty damn good game. He still did turn it over twice. I just think that Bills defense is suspect, and yeah, I mean, I didn't really think the Patriots were going to go like 4-13 this year. I picked them to go 9-8 and miss the playoffs. So they're kind of right on track. I still think Drake May is going to be inconsistent, but that was, you want to talk about a guy that had all the hesitation and lack of confidence over the last couple of weeks. That third down with the game on the line, he rolls out and he just freaking lets it fly. And Efton Chisholm goes and makes a play. So how about that performance from Drake May?
0: Yeah, it was what the doctor ordered was very much needed. And he lost Matt Collins late in that game as well, and he was still delivering strikes. So, you know, the confidence builder, and, you know, hopefully he can, you know, ride this crest, ride the wave into the next game. You know, is Drake May all the way back? I got to see back-to-back efforts of similar totality, but he was the most viable quarterback so far entering the night in all fantasy football this week. So definitely on the right track. There are a lot of people in a virtual pigskin that were thinking about kicking him the curb, sell him for a 6-pack of Schlitz for a bill of goods. But hopefully he didn't pull the trigger on that and decided to continue to ride him, and he absolutely delivered. And, you know, the biggest factor is this, Pat, the 54 rush yards. That's the thing that can really separate Drake May from the rest of the pack, is that duality that he possesses. And he really took advantage of that weak defense of Buffalo. And on top of that, too, the fact that the Patriots went in enemy territory against an undefeated opponent, a lot of people talking about, you know, the Buffalo Bills being a Super Bowl contender, and they beat him without Christian Gonzalez, arguably the best cover corner in the league who was out of action. So, you know, it checked a lot of boxes. And again, they are riding the highest of highs, and we're going to see if New England can carry that success over this week as they're at home taking on the Las Vegas Raiders, who really showed a lot to me despite catching the L yesterday against KC.
1: Yeah, and how about, did you see C.J. Gardner-Johnson? Because we can go right into the lames, and I think the first one has to be C.J. Gardner-Johnson. After the game, basically talking about, he goes, yeah, you know, an elevated guy made a play. You know, good for him. Probably won't see him much anymore. Talking smack on the guy that just made the game-winning one-handed catch on you, and you're talking crap like that? I mean, dude, there is no player that is more consistently lost and talking trash at the wrong time than C.J. Gardner-Johnson. And I saw Mike Vrabel had the perfect response this morning on the radio show that he was on. He goes, yeah, he goes, well, you know, he's a guy that's been on 4 teams in the last 8 years, so he knows the drill. So, I mean, dude, shut up. Like, you got beat.
0: Right.
1: Take the L.
0: Right.
1: And he's like, he goes, you know, we're the better team, didn't win. We'll see in a couple. Like, you're just, there's no reason. There's no reason to talk smack like that. You got beat. So what? You say, yeah, hey, he made a play. Kudos to him. You don't need to go on and then try to make fun of them. And like, they just beat you in your own building. Shut up. I mean, again, C.J. Gardner-Johnson, he makes it so easy to smack talk against him because he's always talking smack at the wrong times and getting beat when his team really needs him. So he's the first lame for me. But speaking of some poor defense, Brad, I got to put my hand up. I'm a lame because I said I thought the Texans defense could be the 85 Bears, and they continue to just get torched on a weekly basis. They gave up 34 points against Dallas, 400 total yards. They didn't force a turnover. and they had three sacks. I don't want to say only three sacks, but they get three sacks. But the final drive, Dak and the Cowboys go down the field, find CeeDee Lamb, who has a historic day against them. Now, again, they're missing Henry To'o and Azeez Al-Shaair, you know, their two best linebackers and their enforcers. To me, no excuse how bad the secondary has been. Kamari Lassiter is getting gashed on a weekly basis. Jalen Petrie has not been nearly as good. And they're just going to throw away from Derek Stingley, and it's no problem because the other guys can't cover right now. It is shocking to me how bad Houston's defense was. If you told me they were 0-4, I would have said C.J. Stroud is on the bench. Stroud actually has played pretty damn well since week one, and the defense continues to let him down. It's remarkable how, I wouldn't even say mediocre, bad. They're bad. The Texans' defense is
0: bad. They really
1: it's got to be one of the more stunning things this entire year.
0: It's jarring, man. I'm utterly in shock. I am surprised. I am floored that the Houston Texans have been this Swiss cheese-like on defense. You know, they're involved in shootouts now every single week, which is good news for C.J. Stroud. We had a lot of question marks around him, and he has been soaring. I mean, he's regularly putting up 300-yard games, find the end zone as well with some of those accurate passes, having Nico Collins back. Obviously, a major step up to the wide receivers of predominantly Dalton Schultz at tight end he was throwing to. You know, there is still some eyesores with this Texans offense. They can't run the ball effectively. Mandatory Montgomery, my guy, is looking like he is losing more and more touches to Woody Marks, who's been utilized primarily inside the red zone with the goal line, which he thought Montgomery would, you know, seize and control those carries, and he's relinquishing them right now. But this Houston defense is just a nightmare with Lassiter and Stingley, 100-plus passer rating. Those guys allowed a piece. If they don't right this ship quickly, Houston's is going to continuously dig the hole deeper and deeper. I think only one team in NFL history has come back from 0-4 and made the postseason, but I don't think Houston's going to be the second team to accomplish that because the defense is just an utter mess.
1: Yeah, they are, and it was the San Diego Chargers in 1992 with Bobby Ross as their head coach and Stan Humphries as their quarterback.
0: Oh, yeah, Stan the man.
1: Yeah, they went on to win 11 of their final 12 games. They beat the Chiefs 17-0 in the wild card round and then got smashed 31-0 by the Dolphins in the divisional round. So one team has done it, and it was over 30 years ago. Can the Texans do it? They rebounded from 0-3 last year, but the way this defense looks, I would say it's fixable. C.J. Stroud's not playing half bad. Man, I just don't know. I don't know how it's going to happen. I mean, they lost to the Colts 2 weeks ago. They had every opportunity to win that game on Sunday. Bad, bad, bad, bad. Speaking of which, the Broncos offense, again, continues to slump. The questions about whether or not Sean Payton is going to take the play calling duties away from Davis Webb, they're not going to end. How about Dre Greenlaw, by the way, yesterday telling Sean Payton, get the F off my field in the right after the game ended. Dre Greenlaw previously with the Broncos. At one point, I saw him make a tackle and tell Sean Payton, you made a mistake. That was a very personal game for Dre Greenlaw. And the San Francisco 49ers behind the guy that looks like the MVP right now, Brock Purdy, beat the Broncos 24-14. Pat Surtain gets hurt in this game. And, you know, big sigh of relief for Broncos fans. It doesn't appear to be all that bad. But it's their offense. Week after week just continues to do nothing until the end of the game. They had 3 points going into the fourth quarter. Bo Nix missing a lot of targets. They can't really get the run game off the ground. And then your guy, Pat Bryant, gets hurt as well, Brad. This Broncos offense, they need some serious reconfiguring.
0: Yeah, and Bryant's suffered an ankle injury, and initial reports are he's going to miss a few weeks with that. So, you know, another drag on this overall offense. They can't run the damn ball. That's their primary area of weakness. They got R.J. Harvey there. You got J.K. Dobbins. Dobbins is a shell of his former self during his days with the Baltimore Ravens. Jonah Coleman is on IR, so, you know, not going to get him back. And that was a guy that had a ton of upside. The leading receiver in the game yesterday for Denver was R.J. Harvey. That tells you everything. The running back. Cortland Sutton is non-existent. Jalen Waddle has been a roller coaster ride this year. They're just so wildly erratic and untrustworthy on offense. And their defense is suffering as well. They're number 19 EPA per play offense this season, number 23 EPA per play defense, top 10 against the pass, but still dead last in EPA per rush defense. Denver has serious issues. I'm starting to regret picking them to represent the AFC in the Super Bowl this year. I don't think that is going to happen. That's a snowball's chance. And you know what? Unless they make some moves in the right direction and quickly.
1: And let's get to one more here. Mike McDaniel. I mean, the Chargers offense, they hit another low yesterday. And specifically with his running back deployment, Amarian Hampton against the Seahawks had 9 carries. That was 32% of the snaps. While Kamani Vidal had only 4 carries but played more, and Keaton Mitchell had the same amount of carries and played more than Amarian Hampton, a guy that had so much promise coming into this season. The Chargers lose to the Seahawks 30-23, although that makes it look a lot better. They were down by 3 scores at one point in this game and got a nice little backdoor push cover or a cover, depending on when you had them. And then also, how about the fact that Justin Herbert has taken shot after shot in this game? It looks like he might have had a rib injury. He's kind of limping a little bit, and they're out there running designed run plays for Justin Herbert. I mean, is Mike McDaniel trying to get himself fired? Is Jim Harbaugh trying to get himself fired? I have no idea what the hell the Chargers are doing. They are worse than we ever could have previously imagined, and it got even worse yesterday. They are atrocious.
0: Yeah, too bad they didn't have Bijan Robinson on their team. 59-yard touchdown run for Bijan. Wow. As pinning the extra point, the ATL about to go up 7-0. Barely any time expired in this sucker. Just a minute and change, just like that, man. So damn explosive. But McDaniel's a buffoon. Look, I admit I got this completely wrong. I thought he was a bit of an offensive genius based on his coaching state he had with San Francisco. Did really good job, I thought, at least in the backfield coaching up Devon Achane last year. But he has reverted to the guy that we saw the first year in Miami, you know, trying out 3 running backs along with Achane. With Mostert was getting some touches. I think Jalen Wright was still in the mix at that point as well. It's confusing. It's bewildering. It's mind-blowing in the worst way imaginable. Hampton is by far and away the most talented back, by far and away the most efficient back based on the advanced data. And you're trotting him out only 32% of the snap share? Why, Mike McDaniel? Why are you being a giant boob?
1: Yeah, it's and by the way, then Jim Harbaugh gets asked about his job in jeopardy, Mike McDaniel's job in jeopardy, and he like kind of just like stares into space for like 5 seconds. And they're like, is his job in jeopardy? And then Jim Harbaugh's, No. He's a really smart coach. No,
0: dumb.
1: We like our coaches.
0: Dumb.
1: I mean, dude, they are out to lunch. That coaching staff, Herbert, a couple of more interceptions right to Seahawks defenders. Holy God. And now Rashawn Slater is hurt again. Joe Alt left this game with an injury. Cancel the season for the L.A. Chargers. You know, we talk about the Texans maybe having a chance to recover from 0-4. I don't think there's a shot in hell the Chargers are recovering from 0-4. They are a lost cause, and they're going to go down as one of the most disappointing teams I can remember here in recent memory. 310-840-4910. We'll take a break. When we come back, the good, the bad, and the indifferent, and we'll get you caught up on a electric start to Monday Night Football, an electric finish to Guardians White Sox, and some potential early fireworks in Yankees Rays at the big Monday night. Stick with us here. He's Brad Evans. I'm Pat Boyle. This is BetMGM Tonight on Westwood One Sports.
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0: From kickoff to the final whistle, BetMGM Tonight is back now.
1: Atlanta at their 41. Penix under center. Second one. Snap. Turns to his left. Hands to Robinson over the left tackle. He's by the 50. Far sideline. Foot race. 40. Far sideline. 30. Chase to the 20. The 10. The 5. Touchdown. Bijan Robinson. And on the third play of the game, Atlanta with an electrifying run.
2: 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He's Brett Evans, I'm Pat Boyle. Phone number to join the show, 310-840-4910. That was our guy, Kevin Harlan, on Westwood One Sports on an electric 59-yard touchdown run from Bijan Robinson. Monday Night Football, the Falcons lead the Saints 7-0. Bijan doing it again. And our guy, Lee DeLapp, in our Westwood One Studios, aptly playing Freak on a Leash. Bijan is a freak off the leash. For the Atlanta Falcons. And it looks like the New Orleans Saints are going to have to punt it away immediately right back after a three and out. So the Falcons lead the Saints 7-0. By the way, electric finish in Cleveland. White Sox come from behind to beat the Guardians 4-3. And the final out was a ball hit all the way to the track in dead center field, about 401 feet. And it ends and a flyout just shy. Patrick Bailey nearly got into one to tie the game, but the White Sox win both games in Cleveland. Just like that, a 2-0 series lead, and they will go back to the South Side to try to pull off the sweep on Wednesday. Those two going on, or that game done. The two games going on right now. We mentioned Falcons Saints. Brad, I'm just going to give a quick update on it because otherwise I'm going to lose my freaking mind. I'm going to blow a gasket. It's 1-0 Rays going to the top of the second. The Yankees made 4 errors in the first inning. Only three will stand. Ryan McMahon, error on a routine ground ball on the first batter. Next play, two batters later, double play ball. Jazz Chisholm should have eaten the ball, throws it nearly into the dugout, gets a run home. Next batter, routine double play ball. Jazz nearly throws the ball into left field. Yankees only get one out because of it. And then a called strike three turns into catcher's interference because Austin Wells just makes a freaking boneheaded mistake. And Cam Schlittler still only gives up one run in that first inning. Four mistakes, 3 errors. It's 1-0 Rays going to the top of the second. Save me, because this is going to turn into hell on earth here if the Yankees don't wake up, Brad.
3: Hey, don't worry about it. Breathe. You're going to be all right. They're still in this ball game. Got eons to go. So just R-E-L-A-X. Relax.
2: And our pets' heads are falling off.
4: Relax.
2: That is what's happening. That is what's happening right now. Okay. All right. We got to move on. We have to take a collective breath because it's time to get to the good, the bad, or the indifferent. Everything. From the weekend that was, in the weekend of sports and life and pop culture and everything. It's your whole weekend recap. I'll start us off here with the good. We talked about it in the beginning of the show. The New York Football Giants, Tay Banks, pick six to end the game and push the G-Men into first place in the NFC East by themselves for the first time since November 2015. That was the good for me, Brad. What was the good for you?
3: Even at a loss, the Raiders proved they can hang with the big boys. And that being Kansas City, the silver and black crumbled late against KC, but their heavy reliance on Ashton Jeanty and their tight ends and Mayer and Bowers, Mayer was balling out yesterday, along with their top 10 defense, have them firmly in the wild card conversation. I'm going to go on a short limb and say this. I think the NFL is better when the Raiders are actually good, and I think they're going to leave backers in the black this year.
2: Ooh, okay. How about that? Let's get to producer Brandon Combs. Combs, what was the good, my man?
5: Baseball this weekend. The NLDS and ALDS have already had some great games. Have already had a great finish in that White Sox Guardians game, like you had mentioned, and you know this Yankees game is turning into a Yankee postseason game where they make a ton of errors. But there's been some dramatic finishes as well. I do think that the rules of a ball hitting the roof in Milwaukee have to change, though. But baseball has been good all weekend.
2: Oh, my God. I mean, you want to talk about the Padres getting screwed. Ty France, it would have been a two-run bomb, turns into a flyout on a ball that was probably still ascending when it hits the rail in left field. I thought only the Trop had these kinds of issues, but
3: yeah,
2: I guess not. I guess not. We got to keep moving here, so let's get to our video producer, Monty. Monty, what was the good, brother?
4: Yeah, Ben Johnson, doesn't matter who his quarterback is, right? I think he proved that this weekend. Tyson Bagent didn't look the best, but what I'm keying on here is just the Bears offense in general, Ben Johnson's way to scheme plays in the run game. Averaging almost 200 yards rushing per game is crazy. Lead the league 429 total yards per game. It doesn't give him Malik Willis. Give him literally any quarterback that you think sucks. It doesn't matter. He's just going to scheme guys open, or he's going to scheme running lanes with the great offensive line, and they're going to win.
2: I mean, it does appear to be that way. It does appear to be that way. Speaking of roofs, Spencer Jones just hit a ball a mile high, and it hits the Tropicana roof. And
3: there you go.
2: And he's going to be a flyout. I don't know if the ball was hit hard enough to be a home run. The grounds crew is determining that, but lo and behold, right on cue. What a stupid stadium. What a stupid freaking stadium. Please move somewhere else. Finally, Lee DeLapp in our Westwood One studios. Lee, what was the good, man?
6: Well, for me, you know I'm always going to give you a little something from Hollywood. How about the most polarizing movie of the weekend? Digger, starring Tom Cruise, directed by Alejandro Iñárritu. Right now it's sitting at about 50% on the critic score, 75% from the audiences. Most people I talked to absolutely hated it. Not me. I actually enjoyed it quite a lot. And if you like Alejandro Iñárritu, I think you will too. You know, maybe if you like Tom Cruise, this one isn't for you because it's not an action-packed one of those popcorn films that you might like. It's a little more artsy-fartsy. It's got a twist in it that you might not like, and I get it. You might not like me giving you a little Hollywood. So let me give you a little sports. Matt Rhule in the finale of Lanterns on HBO Go. When we did our first edition of Good, Bad, and Different, I gave you the Lanterns on HBO. Good go watch. 8 episodes in on the finale, you get a little cameo by Matt Rhule with the speaking part. Not bad, Matt Rhule. That's my good for the weekend.
3: Nice!
2: Wow. Lee, tremendous job. We love when we get our movies and our cinematic updates from Lee. And yes, finds a way to work the sports in there. Matt Rhule on the series finale of Lanterns. And how about Nebraska? 5-0 with one of the biggest games of the week going up against Indiana this Saturday. Matt Rhule rules the day. All right, let's get to the bad from this weekend. Not only what is happening tonight to the New York Yankees and this defense that can't stop kicking the ball around. Spencer Jones just hit a ball a mile into the air, and of course it hits the stupid catwalk, and it like rolls off, but nope, not a home run because it didn't hit the third ring. It hit the first stupid free... whatever. The real bad was the Yankees getting no hit until two outs in the eighth inning in game one, and then on the play, they break the no-hitter. Austin Wells gets thrown at third base by a mile, trying to stretch a double into a triple, and they lose 1-0. Gerrit Cole makes one mistake, a solo home run, and the Yankees lose because of that. Austin Wells, unbelievable. Absolutely unbelievable. And I could see this loss tonight. This game is going to be a loss, and it's going to be just as painful. So the Yankees ruining my weekend, ruined parts of the weekend. The Giants saved it. They're going to ruin the night here tonight. That was the bad for me. Brad, bad for you.
3: Illinois as a home heavy favorite and facing the number 133 out of 133 teams in Division I college football in EPA per play D, scored 17 uneventful points and lost to Purdue on homecoming 24-17. The Boilers snapped their 19 game Big Ten losing streak, a stretch of 1,043 days without a win. I was in attendance. I'm still angry.
2: Yeah. I mean, that's about as bad as it gets. All right, let's get to producer Brandon Combs. Combs, the bad for you over the weekend.
5: NFL officiating across the board has just become a joke. I mean, most penalties since week two of 2015, averaging 17 flags per game, had officials yelling at players, one telling player to bleep you multiple times. Like, the NFL has to get a grip here. And I know we talked about this, last hour, but I mean, it's just the bad. I mean, you cannot have NFL games being decided by flags in the red zone. You can't have them on third downs, constantly over and over and over dictating the outcome of the game. The NFL has to get a hold on this. The NFL officiating for me this weekend was the bad.
7: Yeah, absolutely egregious. And now, again, the refs, one thing to get the ref show. It's another thing to get them trash-talking players. Okay, we've reached a new low. Let's get to our video producer, Monty. Monty, what was the bad for you?
4: Yeah, you guys touched on it briefly. Ty France and the Padres getting screwed. I mean, what kind of ground rules do we have at American Family Field, a.k.a. Miller Park? It just makes no sense. I don't understand how it could be a live ball. I don't understand, like, whether or not it was going to be a homer. It's hard to look at the video and think it wouldn't be because he essentially caught it on the warning track. But I can't imagine, like, this isn't wiffle ball in the backyard where you play the ball through the trees and it's an out. Like, it doesn't make any sense. That's meaningless. So I get it. But for an MLB game, the ball hitting the roof and you catch it and it's an out, it makes absolutely no sense. I don't understand how we've gone this long with it being a rule. We've just gotten lucky where it's not happening, but that rule has got to change.
7: Yep. Yes, it does. And finally, back to our guy, Lee DeLapp, in our Westwood One studios. Lee, what was the bad?
6: Another win for my Packers and yet another hit on the bad sheet. I don't know why this is the theme this year. I guess it's these ugly wins, but even in a winning week, insiders for the Packers continue to do hit jobs. Tyler Dunn, friend of the show, on his writing piece.
7: Website, golongtd.com.
6: GoLongTD, thank you there, Pat. That was my fault. Yeah, Tyler Dunn, friend of the show, great writer, great insider. He's got lots of roots there in Green Bay. Did a little bit of a hit piece on Matt LaFleur there, as well as Ken Benkert, who never, bites his tongue and is always pretty critical, doing hit jobs on this guy like he's already gone. We got two wins in a row. Let the guy get a breath. Let him get out from under the deep end for a second before we start burying the guy. I'll take the hit pieces later. They are pretty interesting. Go check it out. Tyler Dunn. That's my bad of the week.
7: Yes. Nice. Well, not two wins in a row, but two wins on the season. And I mean, two ugly wins. Two wins they probably really didn't deserve to have. But Lee, you celebrate that win, man. All right, now on to the indifferent. I'll start us here. People freaking out about TJ Hockenson not scoring and instead taking a knee at the 1 yard line, which would have gotten you a Vikings cover and didn't. I mean, who cares? Stop crying, right? I mean, the Vikings really, they shouldn't have even covered anyway. They played like crap for that entire game against Miami. They were fortunate to even been in that position to get a late touchdown and cover. It was a smart play. It's not like he pulled a Trevor Lawrence and took a knee at the one with like 8 minutes to go just to get his running back a touchdown. It's not like it was the right play. The Dolphins were out of timeouts. It was, again, go down and take a knee, and the game is over. The game is over. And I particularly saw one idiot maybe just crying for attention saying, well, what if they fumbled a snap in victory formation? That's never happened in the history of the NFL. TJ Hockenson made the right play. Winning is more important than you getting the Vikings minus 10, which really was a bad bet. Like, just own it and admit it and stop crying about it. So I guess maybe I'm not too indifferent because I'm fired up about it. But yeah, I'm indifferent. People, stop freaking out. It was the right play. Brad, what are you indifferent about?
3: Seattle's Emmanuel Wilson, top five fantasy day, accumulating 120 total yards and a couple of touchdowns, but that really doesn't invigorate the senses for his long-term prospects. Zach Charbonnet is expected to return soon. Joe Mixon's now on roster, as we talked about at the top of the show. Jadarian Price will be back in the mix down the road. The Seattle backfield under Mike McDonald is going to be as foggy as ever. So what does that tell you? Sell high on Wilson now, because I don't trust he's going to get that kind of volume moving forward.
7: Let's get to producer Brandon Combs. Combs, what are you indifferent about from the weekend?
5: The Colts' victory in London against a third-string rookie quarterback from Rutgers. And stop me if you've heard this name before. Ethan Kaliakmanis. The Colts are still a bad football team. He outplays Daniel Jones in this game. Throws for more yards, looks better than Daniel Jones the entire game. The Colts are still bad. I care less whether or not they won that game. They're going to be terrible this year.
7: Terrible. Okay. And I don't disagree. Let's get to our video producer, Monty. Monty, what are you indifferent about, brother?
4: Iowa stinks. We knew they stunk, right? Took a Hail Mary, essentially, to win against Michigan, who's not any good anyway after losing to Minnesota. But at least we got some good publicity with game day in town. Everybody showed out. It was nice to see the university and the Children's Hospital get some love. So I guess that's the bright side, right?
7: That's right, man. The kids. Think about the kids.
3: Right, the kids. And McAfee with the shirt off.
7: Yes. Finally, Lee in our Westwood One studios. Lee, what are you indifferent about?
6: I am indifferent on LeBron James getting to use Michael Rubin's helicopter to and from New York to Philadelphia, where he's going to be playing for the 76ers. I don't care. He's going to make more money doing this, promoting the Polymarket prediction market and working for Fanatics. He's getting the vet minimum and raises a lot of questions. But guess who doesn't care? Me. Go ahead and show him who's boss, LeBron. I'm indifferent.
5: Yeah. Buy your own helicopter.
7: And use up all that jet fuel. All right, 310-840-4910. We got to get to a break. We'll get you caught up on all the big games going on this Monday night when we come back and some breaking news on Saquon Barkley. 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

0: 844-843-8410. Daniel Carlson just missed a 52-yard field goal that could have got the Saints on the board. Instead, they come away with nothing. Falcons lead at 7-0. 5 minutes to go in the first quarter. Bijan Robinson, a 59-yard touchdown run on the opening drive, is still the only score here. But again, Daniel Carlson just hooking that long field goal. Meanwhile, the Rays lead the Yankees 1-0, bottom of the second. And Cam Schlittler's in a battle right now with Yandy Diaz. Yankees made 3 errors and what technically should have been 4 errors in the first inning. Lucky that it's only 1-0 Rays right now, but this is a massive at-bat early on in this game, Brad, and I am ready to lose my mind.
1: Hey, man, again, stay the course. I got an eternity to go before that is wrapped up. It could be a heck of a lot worse right now for your beloved Pinstripes. So keep the faith, stay strong, and hopefully going to be able to power through. By the way, we got some breaking news I want to share before I get out of here. Per Ian Rappaport, Saquon Barkley is officially week to week with that hamstring strain. Now, Jeff McClain, who covers the Philadelphia Eagles, said he is not likely to play in week 5. And of course, Philadelphia making the across the pond trip over to jolly old England to take on the Jacksonville Jaguars this week. And again, with no Tank Bigsby, Will Shipley is shaping up to be the starter for the Philadelphia Eagles. So we began the show with the Eagles troubles, and we are ending the show with more Eagles doldrums. Saquon Barkley week to week, and I would guess this is going to be a multi-week injury. How long? That'll be determined down the road, but I wouldn't be surprised if he's out upwards of like 3 to 4 weeks.
0: Yeah, I mean, Brad, you called it. You said you didn't think it was going to be a good year for Saquon because you didn't think he was going to be able to stay healthy. Oh. You thought that he had lost a step, and it certainly looks that way right now. But hey, at least the Eagles will always have 2024. By the way, their practice squad running backs, because it can't just be Will Shipley. Their practice squad running backs, Damian Pierce, former Texans running back.
1: Okay.
0: Carson Steele, the dark hair Fabio.
1: Former Chiefs.
0: Yes. Yeah. And Jaden Blue, who was the Cowboys' fifth round pick last year and basically never saw the field. So one of those guys is probably going to be activated to the active roster. And they got to go to London to take on the Jaguars. That might be the best thing for the Eagles, is just to get the hell out of Philly and get the hell out of the country, because right now they got a lot of problems.
1: Yeah, and again, we talked about at the top of the show, just glaring issues across the board. I mean, they have fallen off the cliff offensively. Jalen Hurts really shelved his former self, and he's to run the damn ball more. They got to incorporate more RPO. You know, Will Shipley is a shifty back. He's got, you know, a reliable hands out of the backfield. So I don't know if they're going to skip too much of a beat. I mean, it's a definite downgrade from Saquon Barkley. But down Devontae Smith, to me, that's a more glaring loss for that offense. That was a guy that was averaging 9 targets per game without his services stretch of the field. Man, they just are so one-dimensional. And really, they're kind of no-dimensional right now.
0: All right, Brad, we will bid you adieu, brother. Got a big Tuesday reacting to playoff baseball and Monday Night Football. Can't wait till then, my man.
1: Come on, Michael Penixon, Zachary Branch, already cashed. I'm out!
0: Big night for Bryce Young last night. I'm Pat Boyle, BetMGM tonight.
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1: 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We still got 2 hours of nonstop whip-around action to bring you. NFL, Monday Night Football, playoff baseball game, whole lot to keep you posted on, and talk about the weekend that was in the NFL and college football. So if you are wanting to get in on the phones, or you could text 310-840-4910. You can also hit me up on Twitter, at PatBoyle44. Let's get you a couple of updates first, and then we'll get into Sunday Night Football last night, which was an electric game. So much fun, so much offense. I mean, so much bad defense, but honestly, it was freaking great. But first, let's, again, get you caught up here on Monday Night Football. Falcons lead the Saints 7-0. Bijan Robinson, third play from scrimmage, 59-yard touchdown run. It's been pretty ho-hum since, although the Saints did have a nice drive that they got near field goal range. It stalled out. They had a 52-yarder that Daniel Carlson hooked left. So it's still 7-0 Falcons. And then just now, Saints' first play on their most recent drive, Kendre Miller fumbles the football. They replay it. Looked like he was down by contact. The Falcons challenge, and they reverse the call. And I got the split screen on. I'm watching the Yankee game. I'm watching Monday Night Football. The one replay I showed, it definitely did not look like a fumble. And it looked like he was down as the ball gets ripped loose out of his grasp. But the NFL officials saw enough to overturn it. So first play fumble and a missed field goal. The last two plays for the Saints, shooting themselves in the foot. And the Falcons immediately in the red zone right now with a 3rd and 7. And Bijan Robinson gets only a gain of 3. They ran the football on 3rd and 7. And they've got the offense out on the field right now, although it might just be for show. And Kevin Stefanski calls a timeout. Yeah, I can't imagine. Maybe if you got it close to like 4th and 2, 4th and 1, you go for it. But I'd be surprised they go for this 4th and 4. They got a chip shot field goal. Although it looks like Stefanski is sending Penix back out to the field. So this is a very risky move. I don't know if I agree with this one. I feel like the aggressiveness this weekend has been out of control from NFL coaches. And I know that it has continued to skew this way. And I'm a fan of it when applicable. But I feel like it's just gone out of control. Why are you going for it on 4th and 4? It's 7-0 in the first quarter. There's nothing wrong with their kicker. They're inside the 10, but this is just too aggressive. This is too much. You got 3 points off of a turnover right there to be had. Why would you give the Saints any momentum if you don't get this? They do go for it. And Penix's pass is knocked down, but there's a flag on the play, and it looks like they're going to get gifted a first down on another defensive penalty. Wow. Terrible call. Terrible decision to go for it, in my opinion. And it looks like the Falcons are going to get bailed out. It is on the Saints, so they'll get a 1st and goal. Wow. All right, so they'll have a couple of chances to pound it into the end zone from there. 7-0 Falcons, and on the verge of maybe taking a 2-score lead. And watching the replay, it definitely does look like it was a very obvious holding on Kool-Aid McKinstry against Drake London. I believe Kool-Aid McKinstry is number 1 for the Saints. So we'll keep you posted on that. Meanwhile, playoff baseball.

0: We were on the air when it went final from Cleveland an hour ago. The Guardians losing again at home to the White Sox. 4-3. Chicago comes back with a big rally. And then the Guardians, Patrick Bailey, drives one to the wall in dead center field. But it ran out of steam. Caught at the track for the final out of the game. White Sox win both in Cleveland. They're going back to the South Side on Wednesday to try to sweep and get to the ALCS. And then right now in Tampa, the Yankees are trying to beat themselves. And Cam Schlittler is fighting. He has had to endure 3 hours, which should be 4 hours. And the Rays lead the Yankees 1-0 in the bottom of the third. Jazz Chisholm's committed 2 errors. You had a catcher's interference that negated a strike three. You had a Ryan McMahon error. The Yankees cue up Joe Kelly from the Dodgers when the Dodgers beat the Yankees in the World Series 2 years ago. We knew they would play Yankee baseball and kick the ball around. That's what's happening right now. And the Rays lead it 1-0, and Junior Caminero with a leadoff single in the bottom of the third off Cam Schlittler. So Tampa Bay is threatening again. They lead the Yanks 1-0, trying to take a 2-0 series lead in the other ALDS series. Okay, 310-840-4910. We do have a touchdown in New Orleans. Falcons go up 2 scores.
1: Touchdown!
0: That is our Tech Mobile touchdown sounder that we play when we're on the air for every Monday night, Thursday night football game. And guess who? It's Bijan Robinson yet again. After the holding on Kool-Aid McKinstry, 4-yard touchdown run for Bijan. Falcons lead the Saints 14-0. Bijan, 7 carries, 78 yards, and 2 touchdowns already. And the Saints going to have to start throwing, which I felt like was going to happen anyway, because they have no Travis Etienne, who's on injured reserve. And they're already down 14. Throwing is their strength. Running is not. So Tyler Shuck, get that arm ready, buddy. He might pump 50 passes tonight in the Superdome, especially with the way that they are struggling to stop the run and struggling to stop committing penalties. 310-840-4910. Pat Boyle, BetMGM tonight, Westwood One Sports. All right, Sunday Night Football last night. It was awesome. If you're an offensive lover, if you're a lover of offense, it was quite miserable if you like watching defensive games, because there wasn't much to be played in Charlotte. Panthers beat the Lions 32-26, and we'll get to Detroit in just a bit. But for Carolina, I usually start with the winners, and they were the deserved winners last night. Bryce Young, I mean, it's pretty incredible to me how fast, how incredibly fast, like historically fast, Bryce Young completely changed the trajectory of his career and proved all of us wrong. And again, I say all of us because 2 years ago, in Bryce Young's second season, if you didn't think that this guy was going to be, well, he was benched, but if you thought that this guy was going to end up where he is right now, leading the NFL in passing yards, playing like the best quarterback in football through 4 weeks, there's no way you rationally thought that. There's just no way that you rationally thought Bryce Young was going to do a complete 180. But he has. And it's unbelievable how fast he's turned it around, right? I mean, this isn't a Sam Darnold where he failed with a team or two and then was a journeyman and became a backup and then had to prove it and then got a second chance with another team and did. This wasn't Geno Smith, who fizzled out with the New York Jets, and then only when he got a chance to prove it again with the Seahawks did he start winning some football games and have a second chapter of his career. Bryce Young had a miserable rookie season in 2023, in a year that the Carolina Panthers finished 2-15. And he was, I mean, brutal by every stretch of the imagination. Now, again, he didn't have a lot of weapons. It wasn't like, I mean, the Panthers picked number one overall for a freaking reason, right? And just, I mean, for the whole first year, for his whole rookie season, it was, wow. The Panthers could have had C.J. Stroud, and they took Bryce Young instead. Yeah, it looks like the Panthers made the right call after all. Now, again, C.J. Stroud's played really damn well the last 3 weeks. It's the Texans' defense, mostly the reason that they are 0-4. But remember that whole first year, all of 2023? Panthers, the laughingstock of the NFL. They can't get anything right. Dumpster fire organization, and they botched the number one pick. They could have had C.J. Stroud. They took Bryce Young. He had 11 touchdowns and 10 interceptions in 16 games. Had a quarterback rating in the basement. Year two, gets benched after the first couple of games because he was still so bad, and Andy Dalton takes over. And only because Andy Dalton got into a minor car wreck and broke his thumb, that was the reason Bryce Young got his job back. Otherwise, who knows if Bryce Young would have ever seen the field for meaningful snaps ever again. But he elevated at the end of 2024. Something changed. And I think it's the tutelage of Dave Canales, the head coach of this Panthers team, that his first year was 2024. That was the second year of Bryce Young. And think about how gutsy of a move that is, right? We think it's easy on paper. You watch Bryce Young's rookie season. You come in as the head coach. Your job is to get this kid right. He plays terrible the first couple of games. You bench him for Andy Dalton. I remember at the time a lot of people saying Dave Canales has no idea what he's doing. He's supposed to fix the quarterback, not hurt him even more. What are you doing benching him? Turned out that might have been the best thing for Bryce Young's career. Because when he came back after Andy Dalton broke his thumb in that minor car wreck, Bryce Young showed signs. He showed some promise. He showed some potential. The reason why he was the number one overall pick coming out of Alabama, it was the IQ is there. He might not have the biggest arm, and he might never have the biggest arm. He might never be fast enough or be mobile enough like Lamar Jackson or Josh Allen or Jalen Hurts or any quarterback that can even remotely. I mean, he doesn't run the football. If he takes off and scrambles, it's because there is miles of real estate in front of him, not because it's by design. Doesn't have a great arm. I should say doesn't have an elite arm. Doesn't have great speed. Isn't a big guy. 5'10". Looks like he shouldn't be playing quarterback in the NFL. But the high IQ, the athleticism to make these variety of throws, the jump throws, throwing off his back foot, throwing on the run, off script stuff. He's mastered it, and he's mastered what is the foundation of this Panthers offense, which is the RPO, run pass option. Your offense lines up like they're going to pass block, but they've got to be ready to run block in case you run the football, obviously. But they can't just run block right away, because if you drop back to pass and you throw it and you got a lineman that's more than 2 yards down the field, that's a penalty. It's a very tough concept, and a lot of NFL teams toyed with it a couple years ago. A lot of teams have moved off it because it is very difficult, but you got a quarterback like Bryce Young that understands the system, has the smarts, has command of the offense, has control of what he's doing, and knows what is in front of him. How many times last night he goes to hand the ball off to Chuba Hubbard, and he looks out of the corner of his eye, and he sees Teteroa McMillan wide open and pulls the handoff back, throws it right to McMillan because he knows he's going to get an easy 6-7 yards because the Lions were playing either terrible man coverage or soft-ass zone. And I know the Lions' defense is terrible. We'll get to them in a minute. But again, Bryce Young is the only quarterback in the NFL right now through 4 weeks to have multiple games with a completion percentage of over 60%, more than 250 passing yards, and 2 touchdowns or more. He's done it 3 out of the 4 games. 3 out of the 4. And he's the only QB to have multiple, and he's done it 3 times. Leads the NFL in passing yards. And he's essentially in the top 5 in every major statistical category right now in the NFL. And the Panthers, through 4 games, they played the Bears, who hung 59 on them. The Falcons, whose defense, by the way, I know that was Cooper Rush playing quarterback. The Falcons' defense is number 1 against the run, and they're number 5 overall in EPA per play. That was a good Falcons defense that he carved up. The Browns, whose defense looks pretty damn good, and then the Lions. So it's not like he's played cupcakes. So it's not like he's played terrible defenses week in and week out. He's played some really damn good ones. And again, Bryce Young, number one in passing yards. Top five in quarterback rating. Top 10 in passer rating. And he has turned Tetero McMillan into a star. I know he didn't play last night because he was hurt, but in the first three games, he's turned Jalen Coker into a star. And he and Dave Canales have, they know exactly who they want to be as an offense, and they have executed it week in and week out. I can't believe the throw he made. Producer Combs talked about it earlier when we were doing True or False. The throw he makes on that third and long to Tetero McMillan on the run in a spot right next to the sideline where only T-Mac could catch it. And T-Mac makes a phenomenal grab, too. I mean, the sliding toe drag swag where in the air the ball is like 2 yards out of bounds. But, I mean, the physics are incredible. That throw from Bryce Young was nails. And he was just making throws like that all night. And there was a lot of easy throws that he made because, again, the Lions defense was terrible. But all the off-script athletic throws, or he's not just standing in the pocket and driving forward and throwing the ball. He throws on the run. He'll jump throw because, again, he's 5'10". You see how many passes get batted down each and every Sunday on any NFL game you watch for quarterbacks that are 6'2", 6'3", 6'4". He's 5'10". He's a little guy behind that line. You know how many passes would get batted down if he doesn't architect the types of throws he makes? So I just can't believe 2 years ago Bryce Young got benched. And here we are, not 4 or 5 years later with a different coach or a different team or a different scheme, all of a sudden where he's got amazing weapons around him 2 years later. And we saw the ascension last year. They win the division. He has a home playoff game. He goes toe-to-toe with Matthew Stafford and nearly beats the Rams. So I should say it was a year later. But 2 years later now, he is fully developed into an incredible quarterback. Like, he is borderline. I can't believe I'm saying this, but he deserves it. Bryce Young is borderline top 10 quarterback in the NFL. And the way he's playing like it right now, he is. Right? I mean, if we're just ranking the quarterbacks of 2026, just off 2026 alone, not only is he top five, he's top three. With Purdy and Josh Allen, they've been the three best quarterbacks in football this year. And it's not even close. And again, Dave Canales is a hell of a head coach. I mean, all these guys that used to be the Buccaneers offensive coordinators, Liam Cohen, the success he's having with Jacksonville, and Dave Canales, the success he's having with Carolina. Kudos to the Carolina Panthers. They're a fun team. They're legit. And again, he's doing this without both of his starting tackles. Ikem Ekwonu, recovering from the torn patella, and Moten, the right tackle, who's still dealing with those blood clots. And they lost Monroe Freeling in this game, the rookie right tackle from Georgia. And just no problem. No problem for Bryce Young. The very calm, cool, easygoing demeanor. The kid is a freaking stud. I cannot believe how quickly he has turned around his career. 310-840-4910. We'll get to the Lions side in just a second, but we got a couple of big updates to get you right now. First, Lee, fire off that sounder for the Saints.
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0: All right, so New Orleans woke up. They're in this ball game. It's 14-7 after the touchdown run from Alvin Kamara. Saints go blazing down the field after the Falcons took a 14-0 lead. First play from scrimmage, Tyler Shuck hit Chris Olave for 44 yards. And then two plays later, Alvin Kamara into the end zone. That being said, the Falcons are driving it right back down the field. This Saints defense, they're a problem in a bad way. They can't stop anybody. Falcons already have it in Saints territory. Up 14-7, 12.5 to go here in the second quarter. Bijan Robinson, 78 rushing yards and 2 touchdowns. Michael Penix is just 4 of 7 for 39 yards because the Falcons, they just should stick to the run game because it is serving them very, very well. But the Saints do have some life. I say they have some life. It's very early, but they looked like they were maybe going to get blown out, and now they're on the board down 14-7. But can their defense get a stop? Meanwhile, at the Trop in Tampa Bay, It looked like this game could have turned into a disaster for the New York Yankees. 3 errors in the first inning, 4 mistakes. Cam Schlittler not at his best. And yet it was 1-0 going into the top of the fourth. And Ben Rice has tied the game with a moonshot to right field. Solo home run for Benny Barrels. Rice, baby. And then Cody Bellinger hits a single. So the Yankees have tied it up 1-1 in the fourth. Man on first and one out because Luis Garcia just popped out to the infield. Thank you, Ben Rice. The Yankees' 2 best players. That's how they're going to win this game because Jazz Chisholm has no idea what he's doing at second base. Booting the ball all around, throwing the ball all around. And the rest of the Yankees, it looks like they have not come to play. But their best players, Ben Rice and Cam Schlittler, the Cy Young Award winner, and Ben Rice, borderline MVP finalist, it's the reason why they're still in this game. And this is a must-win game for the Yankees. I'm telling you, they are not winning this series if they go down 0-2. They are not. 310-840-4910. Falcons convert on a huge, long third down, by the way. So they are in the red zone now, trying to get back to a 2-score lead. Okay, to continue with Sunday Night Football, Pat Boyle, BetMGM tonight, Westwood One Sports, the Lions. Their defense gets worse by the week. I started with Bryce Young and the Panthers, and again, they deserve a lot of credit. 2 things can be true. The Panthers' offense can be great. Bryce Young can be great. Dave Canales can be a great coach. Brad Idzik, by the way, the play caller, took over this first year calling the plays and his 3rd year as the coordinator, doing a hell of a job. All those things can be true, and the Lions' defense can also suck eggs in a major way. The offense is still good. The offense is still great. I still can't believe I'm seeing people on Twitter and social media saying, man, the Lions just have not been the same since Ben Johnson left. I don't understand how you can have that opinion. I don't get it. I do not get it. Jared Goff threw for another 400 yards last night. They put up 26 points. I mean, are they unstoppable? No, they're not unstoppable. The Detroit Lions offense is not unstoppable, but I'm just pulling up here through the first 4 weeks where they rank, and they've got to be top 5 in every category. 6th in yards per game and 5th in points per game. It's still a top 5 offense. Jared Goff, that last drive, they had a chance to get the ball back, and he made some brutal decisions. I can't believe he took a sack. I mean, Chris Collinsworth was crushing him on the broadcast, saying like the Panthers were so ready to play prevent defense until they got to midfield, and he just refused to take what they were giving him. That being said, this defense has reached ungodly levels of bad. And Dan Campbell, I'm surprised there wasn't a change made today. I don't care that it's only week 4 heading into week 5. Kelvin Shepard, the defense coordinator, either needs to be fired or Dan Campbell needs to take the play calling away from him and give it to somebody else on that defensive staff. Dan Campbell last year took the play calling away from his new offense coordinator, John Morton, and started calling plays midway through the season. And the Lions still finished as a top 5 offense. They missed the playoffs, though, because their defense was terrible and injuries ran amok. Ryan Branch is still not ready to come back yet. Kirby Joseph is still not ready to come back yet. They're 2 all-pro safeties that they are missing desperately. There's other injuries in the secondary. But overall, this is a defense that is bad. And yes, the players just are not that good. And Aiden Hutchinson is one of the only few bright spots that this defense has. And yes, GM Brad Holmes deserves a ton of the blame because he has done little to address this defense. But man, you've got to do something right now because Kelvin Shepard is out here getting cooked by every opposing play caller every single week. They continue to try to run man coverage when they're not good at it. And the zones he plays are the softest zones in the world. Hell, I could pick apart the Lions defense. And I never even played football in high school. I played football in middle school. I was never a quarterback. And I'm not just like, they're that bad. They are that bad. And Kelvin Shepard is the guy that's orchestrating this defense. And he needs to either be fired or he needs to have his play calling taken away. I mean, you got to change something. You have to change something. You can't tell me that you're just going to wait for Brian Branch and Kirby Joseph to come back and hope that fixes all your problems. Because if that's the case, the Lions are going to miss the playoffs again. Their offense is still great. I still think Dan Campbell's a good head coach, but I mean, hey, he's the one that picked Kelvin Shepard, and he's the one that's continuing to employ him. He's the one that's continuing to watch what is happening week after week and not make changes as the head coach. So yeah, now I'm going to start getting after Dan Campbell. Because the buck stops with you, man. You got to make some decisions here. You got to change things up. This is brutal to watch how bad this line. They can't stop anybody. And you can't live, you can't die on this sword. You can't die on this hill of, well, our offense is just going to have to score 30 points. So we're going to have to go for it on fourth down every time. You need to make a change. Or you need to tell your GM to make a change and start adding some different players or start trading for some guys or start calling some players up from the practice squad. There's got to be some accountability with this defense. 310-840-4910. Before we go to break, Lee, fire off that sounder again. Yeah, that didn't take long. The Falcons respond immediately. 10 plays, 65-yard drive, and it's Brian Robinson, you know, Bijan's brother, that finds the end zone to make it 21-7 Falcons. And look, they're just running all over the Saints right now. That was the issue coming into the game. Saints couldn't stop the run. Right now, there's 9 minutes to go still in the second quarter, and the Falcons have 106 rushing yards. 81 from Bijan, 25 from Brian Robinson, 3 rushing touchdowns. They lead the Saints 21-7. So back to work goes Tyler Shuck and the Saints offense. Yankees and the Rays headed to the bottom of the fourth, tied at 1 after the Ben Rice home run. Much more updates on the two big games going on right now. And when we come back, Clint Kubiak got a little too big for his skis at halftime yesterday. I'm Pat Boyle. This is BetMGM Tonight on Westwood One Sports.
2: The Panthers upset the Lions on Sunday Night Football. Now 2-2 in the underwhelming NFC South. Is Carolina in prime position to win the division for a second straight year? Westwood One Sports.
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0: From kickoff to the final whistle, BetMGM Tonight is back now.
1: Tied in motion, snap the Penix hand to Brian Robinson over the right guard, dives, touchdown, takes it in, submarines for six. 4-yard touchdown run by Brian Robinson. Third rushing touchdown for the Falcons. Two by Bijan. One right there by Brian. And the Falcons have gone on top 20-7. We're in the middle stages of the second quarter in New Orleans.
2: 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I'm Pat Boyle. 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You can also hit me up on Twitter, at PatBoyle44. A couple of updates to give you. You heard one of them from Kevin Harlan on Westwood One Sports. The Brian Robinson touchdown as the Falcons up 21-7 over the Saints. And after a Saints punt, the Falcons are moving it again. Drake London with a massive gain to midfield. And then Bijan Robinson for another 11 yards on the ground. Falcons are just shredding this Saints defense. 21-7, under 7 to go in the second quarter. And every time Bijan touches the rock, I mean, it's 8, 9, 10, 11 yards. My God. He is an animal. Absolute animal. You know, so I was talking in the last segment about that Lions game last night and how I think Dan Campbell needs to make a change and fire defense coordinator Kelvin Shepard. I mean, we are reaching that same territory with the New Orleans Saints. And, kudos to you if you know this. I'll give you 3 seconds after I ask it. Do you happen to know who the Saints defensive coordinator is? Former head coach of the Chargers. That is Mr. Brandon Staley. And was one of the worst head coaches we've seen in the last decade or so. And he ain't having a good stint as the Saints defensive coordinator either. Over the last 2 years. This defensive unit is a huge issue for them. 26th in EPA per play against the pass, 26th against the run, 29th overall. And they got shredded by the Lions in the first half of week one. And then, you know, give them credit there. They stepped up in that second half, nearly came back and won that game. Give the defense credit as well in the second half against the Ravens in week two. Their defense held and they came back and won. And last week they got torched by Kirk Cousins and then get torched again here by the Falcons. We'll see.
3: Can't stop me.
2: Yeah, I mean, if you continue the trend, maybe they will have a good second half because they had a good second half on defense in week one and week two. Not so much last week. Vegas scored 19 points in the second half, but yeah, Brandon Staley in this Saints defense. If you had the Saints as a team taking a big step forward this year, you might want to temper those expectations because this defense can't stop anybody. Or maybe the Falcons offense is elite now with Michael Penix playing quarterback. They're near the red zone again, trying to make it a 3-score lead, and they've got a first down in the red zone. I mean, it's just missed tackle after missed tackle. Really poor tackling. So Falcons lead at 21-7. Meanwhile, Yankees runner in scoring position in the top of the fifth with two outs, threatening to chase Freddie Peralta from the game. Rays have the bullpen cooking after a double from Austin Wells. I didn't have much expectations for the bottom of this Yankees order. I know they had a good game in game one against the Red Sox. I will eat all of my words if Ryan McMahon can get a base hit here. So there's your two updates. Falcons 21-7 over the Saints, threatening to make it a 3-score lead in the final 4 minutes of the first half. Yankees and Rays one apiece in game two of the ALDS. Tampa up 1-0. 310-840-4910. We got some tweets to get to here. Again, you can hit me up on Twitter at PatBoyle44. Lex Staley responding to the one tweet that I had to fire out there in the first inning when the Yankees were kicking the ball all over the infield. Lex Staley tweets, outside of the three starters, I'm guessing he means the starting pitchers, they just aren't that good. Yeah, I don't know if I agree with that. I mean, Ben Rice has been awesome. Cody Bellinger's had a great year. The three-time MVP, Aaron Judge, has missed nearly the entire season, and the Yankees won 93 games. They only played 161 because their last game got rained out. Didn't matter anyway. And they just destroyed the Red Sox. Now, are they flawed? Are they a flawed team? Absolutely. Are the Rays the best team in the American League this year? Absolutely. I wouldn't say they just aren't that good. Bottom of the order definitely is not good. And I got no hope that Ryan McMahon gets a hit here. But it's just some of the same issues here that you thought the Yankees tried to address 2 years ago when they lost in the World Series, the defensive issues and the base running. And so far, those have been the biggest blunders in this series. And it's ones that you just can't really explain. Austin Wells, no business trying to go for third on a double that broke up a no-hitter in a 1-0 game, and he gets thrown out by a mile. And they showed the replay. I was watching all, you know, on social media Saturday night. Luis Rojas, the third base coach, had the stop sign up, telling him to stay, ran right through it. Just a dumb move. And the errors, I mean, Jazz Chisholm's natural position is second base. I understand in years past the Yankees have played guys out of position. That hasn't been a thing this year. Just a bad inning. And just a bad first game in a couple of innings, but they can turn this thing around here tonight. Falcons drive stalls. They kick a field goal. They go up 24-7. Got another tweet. Upside down table says Boone, quote unquote, going with defense tonight. Defensive stats show McMahon and Grisham are below average on defense, and Cabby is not, meaning Jose Caballero, who is on the bench. Tell us more, Boone, whose teams always have terrible mistakes every year. Yeah, that's a valid point. That is a valid point. Ryan McMahon was only in the lineup because of his defense, because he's hitting under 200 this year, even though he's got a righty on the mound and he's a lefty stick. That error in the first inning is the reason why the Yankees are not winning. But Ryan McMahon does his job. He gets a walk, and the Rays pull Freddie Peralta, so they'll go to the bullpen and keep you posted on both of those games. 310-840-4910. We've got a couple of text messages to get to, so we'll do that. We'll hit on Clint Kubiak here in a bit. 716 number texts in, hey, Pat, I agree with you. People are saying the Lions haven't been the same since Ben Johnson left, but that's not the case. They have not been the same since Aaron Glenn left. Yes. Yes, thank you. I've been saying that for weeks. I've been saying it for weeks. You know, I almost hope for the Lions' sake because, you know, hand up. I picked them to make the Super Bowl this year. I thought their defense would be able to stay healthy. I thought that Brian Branch and Kirby Joseph would be back at some point. And the latest update on Kirby Joseph was that, you know, again, he was on IR back in late July from the lingering knee injury he suffered during week 6 last year. I haven't really seen an update in the last 2-3 weeks on him. Other than that, he's still a couple of weeks away, if not more than that. And Brian Branch is recovering from the torn Achilles. But I did see an update on Friday that Dan Campbell said Brian Branch is close to returning to practice. So Brian Branch might be back in a couple of weeks. Don't know about Kirby Joseph. But I picked the Lions to make the Super Bowl. And I'm almost hoping, just for my prediction's sake, that Aaron Glenn continues to whiff as the head coach of the New York Jets. They fire him, and I would think Dan Campbell could then immediately hire Aaron Glenn back as his defense coordinator. And I feel like that's, there you go, problem solved. I mean, either way, that almost seems like it is bound to happen for 2027, next year, no matter what. I don't see Aaron Glenn keeping his job. You got Jets fans, rightfully so, calling for his firing. And I think he's going to get fired by the end of the year, if not beforehand. Calvin Shepard cannot be the defense coordinator after this year for the Lions. Aaron Glenn back to Detroit. There you go. There's your problem solved. There it is. But yeah, the offense continues to be a top five unit. It's not the offense. It's the defense. They're historically bad. Finally, Antoine the Mailman in Tacoma, Washington texts in, Bryce Young was set up to fail from the beginning. Frank Reich was the coach who didn't even get to pick his staff. Bryce was sacked 62 times his rookie year. Also, none of his previous receivers are in the league. The O-line was terrible, too. The national media was so quick to call him a bust. Bryce has a good arm, bro. He does run when he has to, but he prefers to throw outside the pocket. Yeah, I mean, again, every NFL quarterback has a good arm. I'm just compared to former number one NFL picks, compared to Joe Burrow, compared to Mahomes, compared to Stafford, compared to Josh Allen. He doesn't have an elite arm. I mean, it's just like you never watch a Panthers game and say, whoa, that's a rocket from Bryce Young. But again, I've been defending him for the last year and a half. I've seen the ascension. I've been saying it. Me and producer Combs picked the Panthers to win the division last year because I thought Bryce Young was turning into a good quarterback. He makes crafty throws. He is accurate as hell. He is athletic. And yes, he does prefer to throw outside the pocket. His throws on the run are awesome, and they're super accurate. And he rarely runs the football. He rarely tucks it and runs, other than, like I said, if there's just busted coverage and he's got, like, an obvious 5-10 yards to gain on the ground. But yes, a lot of what you said, Antoine, was correct. He was set up to fail. And now that he's got a good head coach and he's got weapons around him, he's thriving. And I'm proud of Bryce Young. Good for him. 310-840-4910. All right, when we come back, Clint Kubiak got a little too big for his skis at halftime yesterday. Still a valiant effort. The Raiders, they're going to be in playoff contention for a lot of this season. I'm Pat Boyle. More sports when we come back on BetMGM tonight.
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1: All right, welcome on back. 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I'm Pat Boyle. Phone number to join the show, 310-840-4910. You can call, you can text. We had a bunch of text messages last segment. 310-840-4910. You can also hit me up on Twitter, at PatBoyle44. Let's get to a phone call here really quickly, and we'll get you updated on both the Yankees-Rays and the Falcons-Saints game in just a bit. And don't worry, I got plenty to say about the Raiders-Chiefs game yesterday and Clint Kubiak guaranteeing a win, essentially, at halftime. But let's get to Chance in Alabama, who's next up on BetMGM Tonight. Chance, what's going on, man? How you doing?
2: Hey, man. Appreciate you taking the phone call.
1: What's up, brother?
2: I'm excited about this call because I'm excited about Alabama. I think we are legit. I think we are definitely a top five team in the league. I think this kid made throws that you don't see NFL quarterbacks make, other than maybe Josh Allen, Mahomes, and maybe a couple other guys. But he is going to keep getting better and better. Our defensive line is legit. But the story will be told against Georgia. If we can handle business, I think we can beat anyone, man, because this kid is just going to keep getting better and better. I think we may have the best team in the league.
1: Yeah, I mean, forget about the league. How about the country, right? And I know that's probably what you mean, Chance, but Keelon Russell, I was dead wrong about how that game was going to go Saturday. I thought Kamario Taylor was going to ball out. I thought he was going to be the better quarterback, and Keelon Russell showed up, and he absolutely dominated. I mean, maybe just a little bit hyperbole what you said about him making throws that NFL quarterbacks don't make, but, I mean, he was throwing rockets, he was throwing bullets, he was putting the ball in tight spots, 285 and three touchdowns. And we know what he can do running the football. I did not know he had that in him in the terms of the throwing ability, the accuracy, and the arm strength. That was super impressive. And Kamario Taylor, again, you want to talk about how do you start a game on the road? You got a fumble on the first drive, you score a touchdown, and then you got a pick six. That seemed to basically, you know, you watch the first 10 minutes, that game was essentially over at that point. Now, I know Mississippi State climbed back, and it was a one-score game until late in the first half, but, again, Bama absolutely routed them, 56-23. You didn't hear any of those cowbells in the third quarter, and there was not a whole lot of people left in the fourth quarter in Starkville. That was a dominant showing from Bama. So, yeah, that was the best game easily I've ever seen Keelon Russell play. How do you not think the sky is the limit after that? I mean, how do you not? They've scored 45 points or more in every single game. Every single game. And, in terms of the betting market, our folks at BetMGM and everybody had Georgia as a favorite when that game dropped on Sunday afternoon, and almost immediately the market corrected itself, and now Alabama is a slight 1.5-point favorite. But that's now the game of the year. In the first 6 weeks, Bama, Georgia, Saturday night, prime time, both unbeaten, both top six in the country. Essentially a pick 'em, two quarterbacks and two offenses playing their ass off right now. Both have over 1,000 passing yards, weapons all over. Two teams normally known for their defense, and it's the quarterbacks and the offenses that are getting it done. Going to be a fun watch on Saturday in Tuscaloosa. And, I don't see how you don't think Bama is one of the best teams in the country, and they'll be able to stake their claim to that if they win on Saturday night. That's for damn sure. 310-840-4910. All right, we'll have hot or cold when we come back. We'll have updates on Falcons Saints, updates on Rays Yankees. We got a lead change in Tampa. We've got a red zone drive at the end of the first half in New Orleans. And we got much more coming up next. Pat Boyle, BetMGM Tonight.
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0: That's the app, SiriusXM, Channel 260, and hundreds of local affiliates throughout North America. Final hour of the show. You want to talk? You want to weigh in? Anything in the NFL yesterday? Anything from college football over the weekend? Anything postseason baseball? You can call. You can text 310-840-4910. We're going to get to hot or cold here in a minute, but open phone lines for you. You can also hit me up on Twitter at PatBoyle44. If I sound a little defeated, well, it's because the Yankees are now trailing the Rays 3-1 in the bottom of the fifth, and Cam Schlittler, the guy who's going to win the AL Cy Young Award, has been pulled from the game. 4 1/3 innings, 7 hits, 2 earned runs, 1 walk, only 2 strikeouts. Defense completely let him down in the first inning. Defense somewhat let him down again here this inning. Yankees have played god-awful defense. But, you know, also to a certain extent, Schlittler hasn't had it tonight. The Rays are, they've been on a lot of his stuff. But just the last 10 minutes, the Yankees had bases loaded in the top of the fifth, and Cody Bellinger hits a ball 401 feet to dead center field, and it gets caught at the track. And now here in the bottom of the fifth, back-to-back hits to start the inning. Rays get an RBI ground out, and then the Yankees had the infield in, and on a little slow chopper, George Lombard misplays it. Would have been tough to get the out at home, but hopefully could have got the out at first. Doesn't get anybody out. Schlittler's out of the game. Yankees are down 1-0 in the series, and they've only got a solo home run to account for their only offense through 14 innings in this series so far. 3-1 Rays in the bottom of the fifth. And the Rays just got a stolen base, but it looks like the Yankees are going to challenge. And it looked like he was out. So hopefully that's that. And it's only a 2-run deficit that the Yankees are trying to erase. So there's that in the baseball playoffs. Earlier today, the White Sox win again in Cleveland. They beat the Guardians 4-3 thanks to a rally in the middle innings. And the Southsiders are going back to Chicago with a chance to sweep on Wednesday and get to the ALCS. Just remarkable season. Gets more and more remarkable. All right, and then Monday Night Football, halftime in the Big Easy. The Superdome. More like a not-so-Superdome. Because the Falcons have taken Houdat Nation right out of the game. The Dirty Birds of ATL crushing the Saints 24-7 at halftime. Bijan Robinson had a 59-yard touchdown run on the third play from scrimmage. That set the tone. Falcons have run all over the Saints 24-7 at the half. Bijan's got 103 rushing yards and 2 touchdowns. Brian Robinson's got a rushing touchdown. Michael Penix is 10 of 15 for 125 yards. Meanwhile, for the Saints, Tyler Shuck, 12 of 19 for 139 yards. They only have 15 rushing yards as a team. Alvin Kamara's got their lone touchdown, but Kendre Miller coughed up the pill. That's a mistake that they've paid for, and Daniel Carlson missed a 52-yard field goal. That is obviously a mistake that the Saints have paid for. They do get the ball to start the second half, but it's been all Atlanta in this one, 24-7. All right, there's your update. Let's get to some hot or cold here with producer Brandon Combs. Combs, what's up, man?
1: When did we start having halftime show concerts for every Monday Night Football game?
0: And every Thursday night. It's every primetime game now. I don't get it.
1: Come on. And this one, like, I didn't mind the one that we were talking about the other week because it wasn't even on the field. It was off in the stands. But I mean, this one's on the field, so now you got to add at least 15 minutes to the halftime for this. Like, I don't know. I don't get it.
0: It would appear that way, and I know that the Yankees made another error, by the way. Fourth error of the game.
1: I know, I just saw.
0: Yeah. And you could make the argument that they have 6 errors in this game.
1: Mm-hmm.
0: Wait, I mean, can't catch a baseball at first base.
1: I feel for you, man. Like, I trust me. This is how I was last Tuesday and Wednesday watching Cubs baseball. Like, I know what you're going through right now. Not happy. Monty
0: said, so wait, this
1: catch
0: so
1: the Yankees practice.

0: It doesn't look like it. Wait, there's a concert going on right now on the field in the Superdome. I get they're
1: On the
0: doing, it's
1: field
0: like,
1: in the Superdome. Yep,
0: it's
1: they've got
0: 20.
1: cheerleaders, a band, a whole stage is out there on the 50-yard
0: Wow.
1: line.
0: Now, this is to commemorate the
1: They've
0: 20th anniversary of Hurricane Katrina, no? I mean, wasn't that last? No, wasn't that last year? What's the big
1: I
0: reasoning here?
1: just I think it's just because it's Monday Night Football. Like I don't like have they've had one for every Monday Night Football game this year, have they not? If I'm not mistaken. Like I don't get it. I don't understand. This is not this is what the NFL sometimes will do though. And not just the NFL, but all sports, right? Like they'll take something that's really good, like the Super Bowl halftime show, and like, oh, you know what? We could do that every week. And then it just takes away from everything because it's like, it's not that it's who cares? Now I see it every damn week. What do I care about the Super Bowl halftime show for?
0: So Monty's
1: Same
0: saying
1: concert every week.
0: this is the 20th anniversary of the reopening of the Superdome following Hurricane Katrina. I mean, yeah, like
1: All
0: you
1: right.
0: said, if this is
1: And
0: going to
1: then
0: delay.
1: next year we'll celebrate the 20th year of the first passing touchdown since Hurricane Katrina. And we'll have a concert for that too. Like, I mean, come on. Like, at some point, it's got, like, I get it. I get it. And I understand. Tragic. They went through a ton. But come on, man. Like, what? Come on. What are we doing on Monday
0: Yeah.
1: Night Football?
0: It has nothing to do with wanting to celebrate the reopening of the dome. It's like I said, it feels like it's been every primetime game. We have halftime concerts now.
1: Yeah, it's insane. But anyway, let's get to hot or cold. We had a caller in the last segment that kind of got me going a little bit. And I asked you why you even entertained it in the break. So we're going to start right there. Hot or cold, Alabama is not a top five team in the country.
0: I'm going to say cold. I mean, they very much look like one right now. You could argue they've got the best offense in the entire nation right now. They've scored at least 45 points in every single game. That was a statement win for Alabama over the weekend, Combs. You and I thought Mississippi State was going to win the game. They lose by 33. They lost by 33. The game was over essentially in the first half. Keelon Russell completely outplayed Kamario Taylor. This Alabama offense is unbelievable. Their defense is a little suspect for sure, but I mean, what would even be the argument that you use against them right now? They haven't played anybody. I mean, they walloped Kentucky in a game that they were losing in the third quarter. They were losing against Florida State and scored 50 and won by double digits. They destroyed South Carolina and they just destroyed Mississippi State on the road, who had all the momentum and juice. And Kamario Taylor playing like a Heisman candidate. I know you're going to tell me you don't think they're a top five team. I think you're nuts, but I would love to hear it. So Alabama is not a top five team. Cold. They absolutely are. And I will be picking them to beat Georgia this weekend.
1: We do this thing in college football. They're not a top five team right now. They might be a top five team in 2 weeks with Georgia and Tennessee over the next 2 weeks. You're going to find out how good this football team is. I happen to think they're going to lose by double digits to Georgia, and then I think they're going to lose to Tennessee. Right now, though, it's the same thing with people talking about Miami. Oh, Miami's a juggernaut offense. Why? Because you're scoring 50 points against FCS caliber schools? Like that's why you're a top offense. That's why you're a top five team. Alabama's a top five team because they scored 48 against East Carolina and Kentucky. Because they had to come back against a really bad Florida State team. And because they put up 49 on South Carolina. Or is it because Keelon Russell threw for 285 yards? Well, you know who else threw for 285 yards? 2 weeks ago against Alabama, Lenora Sellers, or I'm sorry, against Mississippi State, Lenora Sellers did the same thing to Mississippi State. The only difference was that Keelon Russell didn't turn the ball over, and Lenora Sellers did in that game. And that was the difference in that football game. Otherwise, they lose that game. So I'm not going to come out here and like we do this in college football where oh, well, this team looks like a juggernaut. They haven't played anybody.
0: You How could you say Mississippi State is nobody? You and I thought they were going to win the game, and they lost by 30.
1: Yeah, we thought they were going to upset. What was Bama? What was the spread? I forget what the spread.
0: 5.5.
1: 5.5 point. So we said yes, a 5.5 point underdog can win a game, and we were wrong. He came out and Kamario Taylor just crapped down his leg in the first two drives of the game. Fumbles, turns the ball over, and it was off to the races. But what did Keelon Russell do in that game that was so special that we hadn't already seen against a Mississippi State team? We've seen this. That Mississippi State defense was not good. They haven't been good all year. It's been Kamario Taylor that's been handling everything and taking them places. And they couldn't overcome the fact that he wasn't good this week.
0: I mean, I think you can make the argument.
1: I'm not
0: going to
1: jump off and say that Alabama's a top five team right now. Alabama right now. You're telling me that Alabama, if you were to put them heads up right now against, well, they're going to go heads up right now.
0: Yeah, and I'm going to pick them to win the football game.
1: You're out of your mind.
0: Who has Georgia played? Georgia's played nobody. They played Oklahoma. That was the best team they've played. And John Mateer couldn't throw the football forward. Who have they beaten? They've beaten nobody.
1: Would you pick them against Texas?
0: Would I pick Alabama against Texas?
1: Mm-hmm.
0: Where's the game?
1: Does it, neutral site. Let's go neutral site for all of these.
0: If Alabama played Texas this weekend in a neutral site game, I'd probably pick Texas. Depends, though. Just to win the game, I'd probably pick Texas, but I don't know if I'd feel great about it.
1: Would you pick them against Ohio State?
0: I would pick Alabama against Ohio State right now. On a neutral site, I would pick Alabama. Dude, they've scored 50 points per game, and you want to say Mississippi State's defense hasn't been good all year. I mean, in the same vein, you want to play the if A, then B is C. Missouri just ran all over Florida, who dominated Ole Miss a week ago. Mississippi State held them under 300, they did have 414 yards, but Mississippi State held them to 24 points and won the game. And they just obliterated Florida, who obliterated Ole Miss, who beat LSU.
1: Right. But look, my argument, I said in 2 weeks, they might be a top five team. Right now, just because they've gone off and beat these teams, I feel the same way, but don't get me wrong, I feel the same way about Notre Dame. Do I think they're a top five team in this country? Possibly. But we haven't seen them do anything yet. They haven't beaten anybody yet.
0: I mean,
1: these teams haven't played. The only team in the top five right now that has played somebody that has claimed that they've beat somebody is Texas. Everybody else is still warming up. Everybody else is still playing nobodies.
0: We're almost halfway through the season. I mean, at what point can I make a judgment about who is or who isn't a top five team? Do I have to wait until December? Do I have to wait until the SEC championship game?
1: What do you mean?
0: After this week,
1: Alabama and Georgia stand. Yeah.
0: Okay.
1: If they go out and they perform against Georgia, sure. Yes. Then they're a top five team. They don't even have to win the game. They lose by a field goal or something like that to Georgia. I'll still tell you they're a top five team because if you play that Georgia team tough, you have to use your eyes as well. It can't just be about box scores. I tell people this all the time. Eye test means something. If I go and look at a box score right now, it's going to tell me Tyson Bagent had a fantastic game against the Jets this weekend. I watched the game. Tyson Bagent was not very good in that football game, but the box score would tell me he was. You have to watch with your eyes, and I've watched enough games with my eyes this year in college football to tell you right now, Georgia is the best team in the country, and I don't think anybody's touching them this year. They are absolutely 110% heads and tails above everybody else, and that includes our Irish.
0: And the best team they've played is Oklahoma, and the second best team they've played is Vanderbilt without their starting quarterback.
1: Yep.
0: Can you say Indiana's a good team? The best team they've played is Northwestern. The second best team they've played is Rutgers.
1: Can I see who's a good team? What would you just say?
0: Can you say Indiana? Can I have an opinion about Indiana? The best team they've played so far is Northwestern, best team they've played is Rutgers.
1: You can have an opinion about whoever you want to have an opinion about. I'm just telling you to call Alabama right now a top five team coming off of that game against Mississippi State.
0: Combs, they were number 16 in the country, playing at home with a quarterback who was in the top five in Heisman odds. They won the game by 33.
1: Because the guy was in top five in the Heisman odds, crapped down his leg.
0: So that's nothing to do with Alabama. It had nothing to do with Alabama's defense. Had nothing to do with anything of Kalen DeBoer in Alabama.
1: It had something to do with Alabama's defense. And yes, it had something to do with Keelan Russell. He played a clean football game. They had a good game. But I'm not going to sit here and tell you that they're right now, that they're better than Georgia, that they're better than Texas, that they're better than Notre Dame, that they're, I mean, I would probably tell you Alabama's better than Miami. I'll give you that.
0: Okay.
1: But I'm not going to sit here and say.
0: So you went through three teams. Yeah, but name me other teams. Name me other teams better than Alabama right now that are not in the top five.
1: Other teams right now that are better than
0: yeah, make an argument for any. You think Alabama's not a top five team in the country? You said Texas, Georgia, and Notre Dame. You said maybe they're better than Miami. Give me other teams that are better than Alabama.
1: I still think that Ole Miss is better than Alabama right now. I would take Ole Miss head to head against Alabama right now.
0: I mean, Ole Miss got creamed by Florida, who just got obliterated by Missouri. I'm trying to use your argument against you. You're trying to, you know, it's a week to week league when it matters. It's a week to week league when it matters for your opinion, but you know, otherwise it doesn't matter when it doesn't suit your argument.
1: Again, I'm not saying that it's not a week to week league. I get that.
0: Monty said Iowa.
1: I'm going to look at. they're better than Iowa. They're better than Oregon. I don't know that they're better than Tennessee. Tennessee's pass rush is elite. Tennessee's pass rush is going to create a lot of problems for Keelan Russell. And he goes out there and balls out against Tennessee and Georgia over the next 2 weeks, I'm all in. And then I'll be right there, and I'll tell Chance in Alabama, you were correct. But as of right now, on October 5th, at 10:17 Eastern, I don't think that Alabama is a top five team yet. I'm not ready to go there with them yet.
0: I just because Tennessee played the number one team in the country and played them close, that makes them better than Alabama, who the best team they've played is the number 16 team in the country, and they beat them by 33.
1: Because when you're looking at there is a level of eye test to this, Pat. You watch just as much college football as I do. So there's no way that you could tell me that you think, maybe you do think this. Maybe you can tell me this. You tell me right now that you think that Georgia is a better football team all around than Tennessee right now. When Tennessee's gone out there and they've played the number one team in the country and they've shown that they can hang with them, how do you discount that? How do you discredit that?
0: Because they played the game at home and Arch Manning didn't play well.
1: I know, but did Arch Manning not play well, or did Tennessee's defense create problems for Texas?
0: Okay, Tennessee also just played Auburn, who's like one of the worst teams in the country in penalties, and their quarterback stinks so far, and they only won the game by 10. Like, what does the eye test matter there? Tennessee only beat Auburn by 10. You can make the argument they should be beating them by 30 because they nearly beat Texas, and that was a one possession game for like the entire game against Auburn.
1: Yes, Tennessee did not play well in that football game. I mean, I don't know
0: but they're better than Alabama because they play Texas tough.
1: Okay, so Notre Dame just barely beats North Carolina by 12. Are they not a good team? You're not allowed to have a bad week. You're not allowed to have an off week. You're not allowed to play down to your competition. I mean, that happens sometimes.
0: But Alabama has had rough performances defensively, and they've still won every single game by double digits because their offense is scoring 50 points a game and putting up 500 yards of offense per game. But you're discounting.
1: Because they're playing teams that every team that they play, those defenses give up yards and they give up points to every team that they play, Pat.
0: Well, I'm glad we don't have to, I'm glad we don't have to pretend anymore after Saturday. One of us is going to be right. One of us is going
1: to
0: be wrong.
1: We only got to one hot or cold.
0: Well, we'll get to more. We'll do more. We'll keep going when we come back. Because I'm trying to pay attention to two games at once, and I'm trying not to blow a gasket, to be politically correct here, watching the New York Yankees. So we'll do some more hot or cold when we come back. 310-840-4910. That's producer Brandon Combs. I'm Pat Boyle. 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
1: 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I'm Pat Boyle. Phone number to join the show, 310-840-4910. 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You can also hit me up on Twitter at PatBoyle44. Rays lead the Yankees 5-1 now. Aaron Boone pulled Cam Schlittler, and Brent Hedrick came in after another error in the infield. A two-run single made it 5-1 Rays. That's where we stand, 5-1 right now in the bottom of the sixth. The Yankees need a miracle, otherwise it's going to go 2-0 to Tampa. Back to Yankee Stadium for Game 3. I got some tweets to get to. Again, you can hit me up on Twitter at PatBoyle44. After I tweeted in the opening inning about the defense being terrible, the Yankees have made 4 errors tonight, and they've technically made 6. Catcher's interference. No, the catcher's interference, I think, counts as an error. But what should have been a double play ball, Jazz Chisholm nearly threw it into left field, and the Yankees were only able to get one out, forced Cam Schlittler to throw more pitches. And then they ruled it a single on a play where the Rays hit a weak ground ball to George Lombard Jr., the Yankees' rookie shortstop. And it would have been a tough play, but maybe if he couldn't get the out at home with the infield in, he could have got the out at first. He didn't get any out. So I think the Yankees have only been credited for 4 errors right now. But again, it's more like they've actually been credited for 5 errors. 5 errors through 6 innings in a postseason baseball game. 5-1 Rays going to the 7th. So I tweeted about how bad the defense was in the first inning. Mike Elmer tweets, same old postseason for the Yankees. Ball dropped in center field 2024. Never mind the fundamentals. Yeah, good point. Brian Pizarres tweets, I disagree. Cam Schlittler's command was off and Tampa was getting around on him. He had far fewer swing and miss pitches than his norm. I mean, look, even if Cam Schlittler wasn't great tonight, the defense made 5 errors. 5. 5 errors in the first 5 innings. He had to throw an extra 25 to 30 pitches alone because of Yankees' errors that maybe he would have been able to stay in the game. And I still think it was a mistake for Aaron Boone to pull him when he did, because then Brent Hedrick ends up giving up 2 runs. Although, again, the inning should have been over if not for an error. And maybe Cam Schlittler, maybe this is a 2-1 game or even a 3-1 game at worst, and Cam Schlittler's still in the game for the Yankees. And instead, it's gone completely out the window at this point. 5-1 Rays going to the 7th. All right, and then Monday Night Football, the Saints, they needed points. They needed them desperately to start the 3rd quarter. To open the half, they go 13 plays, 59 yards, but on a 4th-and-3 from the 8-yard line. A little bit surprising with how aggressive every coach seemingly is nowadays, that the New Orleans Saints decided to kick the field goal. Kellen Moore playing conservative to get it to a 2-score game. I mean, they've had a lot of trouble stopping Atlanta so far tonight. So the Saints get inside the 10, but opt for a chip shot field goal. It's 24-10 Falcons, and yet again, they are moving the ball very effectively. They got a 3rd-and-long here from the Saints' 28-yard line. So if Atlanta can get a minimum of a field goal here, they'd go back up by 3 scores. And instead, they get a 1st down. On another beautiful Penix dime to Drake London. And this game is starting to feel like it is over. Falcons up 24-10. They'll have a 1st and 10 from inside the red zone. 310-840-4910. All right, let's get back to some hot or cold here with producer Brandon Combs. Combs, what's up?
2: I thought the Saints were good. Their defense is not good.
1: Their defense is terrible.
2: They are just getting lit up. But I thought that the Saints offense would play better tonight too, and that's just not the case. Not the case.
1: Yeah, and again, the Saints missing Yeah, the Saints missing three linebackers, Caden Ellis, Anthony Jennings, Carl Granderson. But, you know, again, with how many teams have injuries every single week, I don't know if it's much of an excuse because the Falcons are running it right down their throat.
2: Hmm.
1: And Devon Vele's been completely invisible tonight. I think that's definitely surprising. Chris Olave's doing well. Juwan Johnson's doing well. I mean, they can't run the football, which we kind of knew going in. So, you know, you got to be able to pass, you got to be able to throw it. And they've moved the ball, but then they've gotten themselves into too many third and longs that have been drive killers. And he got another touchdown for the Falcons. Another touchdown. Is it Brian Robinson again? It is. So meet the Robinsons. Four touchdowns. Bijan's got two. Brian Robinson's got two. It's back to a three-score game, and an extra point would make it a 31-10 lead for the Falcons. I feel very good about my take when I said the Falcons were going to win the NFC South despite being 0-2, because anybody other than Cooper Rush was going to unlock this offense. And, man, hey, last two games now against Green Bay and against New Orleans. Probably two mediocre defenses, but they have been on fire. They have been on fire. All right, Combs, you want to get back to some hotter cold?
2: Yeah, so much for my Tyler Shuck over 1.5 touchdown pass. You better get going if we're going to hit that. All right, let's go here. Hot or cold? God, I feel like I'm picking on Alabama now. Jalen Hurts is overrated.
1: I'm going to go cold here, and I got a feeling we're going to disagree again, but it's now become very difficult to defend him. So he's borderline overrated. I know a lot of folks that don't have Jalen Hurts rated very highly. And I mean, coming into the season, I'd probably had him ranked. I think we did our quarterback rankings. I think I had Jalen Hurts at 7 or 8. With the way he's played so far this season, if we're talking about QBs in 2026, he's nowhere near the top 10. If we're talking about just, all right, take everything you know about the player, try to put them all on the same roster, who would you rather have? Like, Jalen Hurts is, at this point, I don't think I can have him in the top 10. So, I mean, again, like, how overrated... Like what are people rating him? Because I've been one of the biggest Jalen Hurts proponents because he is a Super Bowl MVP. He's played in two Super Bowls. He's been amazing in those two Super Bowls, and he's done nothing but basically win as a career starter for the Philadelphia Eagles. But, I'm one of his biggest proponents, and I just – you can't rate him that high right now. Not with how bad the Eagles' offense is. When he's got great weapons around him, he is great. When he's got nothing around him, which he currently has, a bad offensive line, no run game. Devontae Smith was out on Sunday. He's not a very great quarterback. He's not a very good quarterback. He's had two terrible performances in a row. So I'll go cold because I don't think he's overrated. But then again, I don't know how many people are rating him highly anymore. He's got a lot to prove the rest of this year for sure.
2: Yeah, look, I know a lot of people still give him credit for being a Super Bowl MVP and playing well in the Super Bowls and all of that stuff. But, I mean, look, you got a quarterback who last year threw for, 3,200 yards. The year before that, I don't even think he reached 3,000. And you're watching the way that he plays. And he completes a high percentage of his passes typically. This year, that's a little bit down because, I mean, he looks bad. And in that game yesterday, man. Look, I know he hit, and it's funny because you look at the stat line and he threw for two touchdowns and no interceptions, but he threw for 98 yards. Those touchdowns that they had were because of turnovers in which they got the ball at like the 33 or 34 yard line mm-hmm. of the Rams. And I watch him play and I watch him make decisions and I question. One, I question the scheme because I don't know that the offensive line is terrible. The weapons are not all there. Devontae Smith now being out is going to be an even bigger problem. Saquon Barkley being out is going to be an even bigger problem. But I can't just put it all on the coach, and I can't just put it all on the running back or the all on the offensive line, because too many times when you watch a great quarterback, you watch a top 10 quarterback in this league, you expect him to be able to overcome some of those things. And you expect him to still be able to perform at a high level. I expect that if Patrick Mahomes was on this football team, they would be a better football team. And so for anybody that had him rated in the top 10, yes, he's overrated. For me, my answer is cold, because he is exactly what I expected him to be, which is mid. I think he's a top 15, top 20 quarterback right now. And that's where I've had him for the last couple of years. He had a couple of really good years. Those defenses were phenomenal. That helped him out a ton. A lot of you know, short yardage situations, short fields, I should say, not short yardage, but short field situations, turning the ball over, having the punts and everything. Like this team, this offense hasn't been good for a while. And Jalen Hurts is a big reason for that. And that's why I don't just put it all on everything. There's no more. It's almost where I'm at with Justin. It's past where I'm at with Justin Herbert, too. You could, at this point, there's just no more excuses. At this point in your career, you should just be performing, and there's no excuse about bad offensive line, no help with the run game, no help with weapons, any of that. Find a way to win, and that's just not what he's doing.
1: Yeah, and this feels like a low bar, but I'll give it to him, because he was the main reason that they had the game-winning drive against the Tennessee Titans a couple of weeks ago. But considering it came against the Tennessee Titans, like, do we count that? Do we even give him that? You know, again, that one throw he made at Devontae Smith on that game-winning drive for the Titans was remarkable. But yeah, I mean, these last two games, it has been about as bad as it gets. And I don't think it's excuses. I'm pointing out the fact that I think he has had no run game. Saquon has, actually had a decent game against the Bears, but they had to abandon the run because they got down double-digit scores. Saquon got hurt again immediately in this game yesterday. There was no Devontae Smith. Like, his best receiver right now is Darius Cooper, and that dude's freaking sick. That touchdown catch that he had over Kitchens or Quentin Lake, whoever it was that he robbed the pick from, it could have been another interception for Jalen Hurts. Amazing catch, and then he had another touchdown catch. Like, that guy's sweet. That guy's sick. They'd have nobody else right now. Mekhi Lemons hasn't – I don't want to say bust. It's four games in, but he definitely hasn't been first-round pick-worthy so far. Dallas Goedert's hurt. Lane Johnson didn't play yesterday. So, I mean, I will defend him in the sense that I don't know what much more he could have done these last two games, but, I mean, he also has not played well.
2: What was the biggest knock on Caleb Williams last year?
1: His inaccuracy.
2: It was his completion percentage. He was 59.2%. Mm-hmm. Everybody kept pointing at 59.2%. Jalen Hurts at 59.6% of his completion percentage. He is not completing passes. He has not been accurate at all this year. He has not been very good at all this year. He's shown flashes of, oh, hey, I can make this throw. Oh, hey, I can make that throw. It's almost like a regression, where he's not hitting the easy throws. The same things that we were saying about Caleb Williams last year in his second year, first year with Ben Johnson, are things that we're saying right now about Jalen Hurts in what, his seventh year in the league? I mean, that's not good. And so it's to me, it's the same thing, and it's the same thing with Herbert. You know, every year you've got excuses. Well, why they're not good, and why they're not doing this, and why they're not doing that. Well, you know what? There's at least 10 or 15 guys in the league that I could point to that don't use that excuse. That's why I love Tom Brady. People talk about Tom Brady's a GOAT because, champion. Tom Brady's a GOAT because he won with less. He was great with less. And then when he finally had a Hall of Fame type wide receiver, he set records. When I look at, guys in the league right now, that Josh Allen, I look Patrick Mahomes, Joe Burrow, these guys on this team would be winning right now. because they make a difference. Jalen Hurts doesn't make a difference.
1: Again, it's hard to defend. He's played bad the last 2 weeks. I will defend him in the sense that I don't know if there's many quarterbacks that would have won with what the Eagles have put out there on offense the last two games. There's not many. There's just simply not many. Has his throws been inaccurate? Does he run? And again, why he runs the football way less than he used to, I don't know. Like, how is Nick Sirianni not in the film room? How are him and Sean Mannion, again, first-time play caller that looks like he's in over his head, how are they not in the film room every single week saying, hey, we need to design some plays for Jalen to freaking run the football? Why? And it's fair to ask, why isn't he doing it himself? Right?
2: And fair to ask. Push, where did that go? Like, you remember 2 years ago, they had a first and goal from the three. 2 years ago, we would have watched, if it took it, four tush pushes from the three to get in the end zone.
1: And they would have done it with an arrogant look. They've lost their swagger.
2: That was your number one play. Like, I don't get it. And to be honest with you, if they lose this week, I think Nick Sirianni can't make it to week six. I'm so out on Nick Sirianni.
1: There's a take I can get behind.
2: On him.
1: There is a take I can get behind for sure. I think he's in over his head, and I think whatever he had going for him, which is just winning football games, masked how truly worthless he is when things don't go well. You see McVay spark the Rams with a sideline fiery pep talk. You don't see that out of Sirianni. Doesn't call the plays on offense. Doesn't call the plays on defense. They look underprepared, and he just brings nothing to the table for me. Best front-running head coach in football. When things are going well, he's the arrogant smile on the sideline, cursing at other players, cursing at opposing fan bases. When things aren't going well, he just sits there like a glum puppy. 310-840-4910. We got to get to a break. When we come back, we'll get you a final update on Monday Night Football, get you a final update on Yankees-Rays, and we'll get ready to turn things over to Linnell Willingham. That's producer Brandon Combs. I'm Pat Boyle. 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
3: Panthers upset the Lions on Sunday Night Football. Now 2-2 in the underwhelming NFC South. Is Carolina in prime position to win the division for a second straight year? Westwood One Sports.
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1: Welcome on back, BetMGM Tonight, Westwood One Sports. Final couple of minutes here before we turn things over to Linnell Willingham for Westwood One Sports Night. Saints trying to make it a game. All right, they've got a bit of a pulse again. I'm Pat Boyle. Last chance to get in on the phones, 310-840-4910. 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Lead a lap in our Westwood One studios. You want to fire off that Tecmo Bowl sounder one more time for me, brother? Because the Saints are back within two scores, and there's a lot of game to play.
2: They turned it off.
1: All righty. Touchdown, Saints. Alvin Kamara, five-yard touchdown run, his second of the night.
3: I'll take that.
1: Saints, that was a topsy-turvy drive. After they got some good yardage, they got backed up. They had to convert a 4th and 10, by the way, with Devon Vele making an unbelievable catch. Got the ball at its apex and was able to hold on, which was his second catch of the night. He had been invisible. He came alive on this drive, so they converted a 4th and 10. Then they got backed up because of penalties. They had a 2nd and 22 and a 3rd and 18, and Devon Vele again with a great catch. Set him up with a 4th and 1. Kamara got the first down on a run, and then a couple plays later runs it into the end zone. So mark that drive down. If the Saints come back here and pull a miracle off, the thing is, I don't know how they're going to stop the Falcons. The Atlanta offense has just run all over them. So it's 31-17 Falcons with 13 minutes to go. There is still a decent amount of time, but I don't think the Falcons can score again. New Orleans has to pitch a shutout the rest of the way. And Atlanta has run for 173 yards tonight. Bijan's got a 132 and 2 touchdowns. Brian Robinson's got 41 rushing yards and 2 touchdowns. Drake London having yet another monster game. I saw a stat, and it almost sounded too good to be true. Drake London has 100 receiving yards in 6 out of the 7 games Michael Penix has been his quarterback. And he's got 5 catches for 96 yards tonight. So he's 4 more yards from racking up 100 receiving yards in 7 of the 8 games that Michael Penix has been his starting quarterback. That's incredible. Those two have chemistry. And Bijan is just an absolute animal. Week in and week out, it does not matter. So the Saints, they better find a way to stop Bijan and find a way to stop Drake London right now. Falcons up 31-17. Last update on the Yankees and Rays, and I'm ready for this game to be over. Rays lead the Yankees 5-1 in the top of the 8th. Whoop, make that 5-2. Solo home run again from the only guy on the Yankees that does anything. Ben Rice, second bomb tonight. I mean, if you gave me 9 Ben Rices, the Yankees would they'd become the evil empire again. They'd be Murderer's Row. If they had 9 Ben Rices. He's got the only offense on the entire series. They have 2 runs in 16 innings. Ben Rice has accounted for both of them. 2 solo shots. Incredible. Defense, a glaring issue. They have 4 errors. You can make the argument that they've made 6. Schlittler wasn't that great. I still thought Aaron Boone pulled him too early. Went to Brent Hedrick, who gave up a 2-run single. So again, the Yankees get back within 3. They got 6 outs to work with. They need a freaking miracle, or 5 outs to work with, excuse me. So the Rays on the verge of still going up 2 games to nothing. The White Sox are up 2 games to nothing. You got the Padres, the Brewers going for a sweep tomorrow. We'll see if the Padres can stay alive. And you got a critical Game 3 between the Braves and the Dodgers at 1 series all. So we got another massive day in sports tomorrow. We'll have all the instant reaction, or all the reaction to Monday Night Football. But this is a fun show. We still got a bunch of stuff from the weekend that will leak over into tomorrow that we'll talk about. So until then, keep up with me on Twitter and on Instagram at PatBoyle44. You shout out to producer Brandon Combs. Shout out to video producer Michael Montgomery. Monty, shout out to Lee DeLapp in our Westwood One studios. Thanks to my co-host Brad Evans. Thanks to Chloe Pratt, Max Sheedy, and Zach Kroll. I'm Pat Boyle. You got Linnell Willingham coming up next. 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
1: All righty, baby, let's do it. Fresh installment of What's the Word Sports Night. Youngest in charge, Linnell Willingham, rocking out with you. All righty, let's get into it. Fresh installment of What's

from this Atlanta Falcons performance here tonight. There's about 10 minutes left to go in regulation, so we'll put a pin in our conversation on Monday Night Football before we recap things. But, man, just from watching tonight here in this first half and then watching last night on Sunday Night Football, anybody that's followed the NFL here in the first month of the season, the NFC South is wide open. And for the first time in a while, I don't think that the teams in contention for this division are just pushovers that'll be lucky to win 7-8 games and host the game during wild card weekend. Like that, for the past several years, really has kind of been the barometer for the NFC South. No one's looked, you know, at the teams in that division and thought, hey, these groups have a legitimate shot to go on and win several postseason games. No one's felt that way about them. When you look at this year's NFC South, and the two teams that to me right now are clearly in the driver's seat with this division, the Atlanta Falcons and the Carolina Panthers. Like, those two teams right now are the clear-cut best teams in the division. Tampa Bay, 0-4, going nowhere fast. You're seeing all of the problems that the New Orleans Saints have here tonight. I think Atlanta and Carolina are going to be fighting for this division all year long. And then I think both of these two teams, like I said a moment ago, they're not just some feel-good story. They're not just going to be a participant when it comes to the NFL postseason. I think Atlanta and Carolina, both of these teams got to get healthy, too. Like, that's a big piece of all of this right now as well. And it's not just the case for those teams, man. It's the case for a lot of teams out there in the NFL in terms of, you know, just getting healthy. But I think when Carolina and Atlanta does get healthy, I think both of those two teams have enough talent to where they're going to be a legitimate force to be reckoned with when it comes to the landscape of the NFC, talking about the NFC postseason, man. I think those two teams legitimately got it going on. We watched Bryce Young last night, and say what you want. And look, I say this all the time when it comes to, you know, sports talk, period, right? We're going to say things that are wrong, right? That's just the beauty of the profession, right? Only us and Weatherman, you can be wrong 7 days out of the week, twice on Sundays, and that key card is still, you know, going to work. I have been overly critical of Bryce Young since he has taken over as the starting quarterback of the Carolina Panthers. And through the first month of the NFL season, I have to put my pride to the side and wanting to be right and just call a spade a spade. He is playing some of the best quarterback in all of the NFL through the first month of the NFL season, man. And I think last night's game in particular, not to look too far in the past, but last night's game in particular, you saw his ability to maneuver the pocket. You saw the arms clearly gotten stronger since he's entered the NFL. This is a dude that like 14 months ago, 16 months ago, got benched, guys. And now through the first month, I can give credit where credit is due. He has looked like one of the best quarterbacks in all the National Football League, man. And this offense for the Carolina Panthers continues to make plays week in and week out, and they're doing it shorthanded. What I love about both Atlanta and Carolina, more so with Atlanta than Carolina, because Carolina's got some, you know, injuries that they're dealing with here. This Atlanta offensive line and this Atlanta defensive line, I know how I get down, right? And what matters the most to me when it comes to the National Football League and determining success or failure for a team. You have to be good in the trenches. Y'all know how I get, man. I'm very steadfast in my belief with that. If you're good on both sides of the line of scrimmage, right, you're going to have a real shot to win football games no matter who the opponent is. And I think with the Atlanta Falcons, what we're seeing here tonight, one, with their running game, this is the second consecutive week that they have looked virtually unstoppable as a rushing offense, talking about the combination of Bijan Robinson and Brian Robinson Jr., both of those two dudes, two touchdowns tonight. We're going to have an extended discussion about Bijan Robinson as we roll throughout this show tonight, because the last 2 weeks, he has showed his ass to America. Two primetime games, Thursday Night Football and then Monday Night Football, him playing the way that he's played, that's how you get MVP votes. That's how you get people to vote you as an offensive player of the year, so on and so forth, all pro.
things of that nature.

0: when you perform in the biggest moments, and that's what he's done to this point. The one thing that Atlanta hasn't done since Bijan Robinson has been in the National Football League, they haven't punched their ticket to the postseason. So you haven't gotten to see the excellence of Bijan Robinson on the biggest stage. The way that this group looks right now, talking about the Atlanta Falcons, they're going to be a playoff team one way or another. And it's probably going to come by way of them winning this NFC South, because I think ultimately they're going to be the healthier team between them and the Carolina Panthers. It's a two-team race to me when it comes to this NFC South. But what's different now than years prior, whoever wins this NFC South, they're not going to be looked at as some charity case that's just hosting a game during a wild card weekend. I think they may be looked at as a legitimate threat within the landscape of the NFC. Double-clicking on Atlanta here real quick, going back to the line of scrimmage conversation with them. They're without James Pierce right now, who they're going to get back in about a month or so from his off-season suspension. I got to Google it. I don't know who the hell is coaching this Falcons defensive line. They play like they're pissed off. They play like somebody smacked the hell out of them before they walked onto the field. I don't know a bunch of the names up front because they're not household names, so don't try to challenge me and say, oh, sports radio host not knowing it. Falcons fans probably don't even know some of the dudes that are lined up right now rushing the passer for this group, but you can tell just by watching them, they're a pack of hungry-ass dogs, man. They're a pack of wolves, and to see them celebrate at the quarterback the way that they are, and ESPN, if you've been watching this broadcast, you know, shout out to their budget and how they can pay the FCC. The dudes are swearing all over the broadcast. You can hear it just based off of the field cam. And you know what? Defensive line is barking a little bit more than the other one. This Falcons defensive line. There's a nastiness. There's an attitude. There's a toughness to what they're doing right now. And you've heard it throughout the course of this football game. If you've watched, switch your volume up, baby. The Atlanta Falcons have straight up come out here tonight and punched the New Orleans Saints in the mouth. Think about this. This is the 20-year anniversary of the reopening of the Superdome. And if you've been watching this broadcast tonight, and if you're a Saints fan, you know just how significant Hurricane Katrina was to New Orleans and Louisiana. And for them to get that stadium open as quickly as they did, it took special efforts. And that night, where ESPN hosted Monday Night Football, that was one of the most special nights in all of pro sports. And for tonight to be the anniversary in New Orleans, Drew Brees in attendance, all types of alumni in attendance, Steve Gleason in attendance. Think about what that does, one, to a locker room, and then to a building. And let's look at the locker room and building as two different things right now. As far as the locker room is concerned, if you're a member of that Saints team, and Drew Brees comes in and is leading a hype speech, or you know, Devery Henderson is coming in and leading a hype speech, or Lance Moore, one of these Saints alumni, that's what gets you geeked up. That's that extra charge that you need to go out and whip the hell out of the opponent. And from the opening kickoff of this game, the Atlanta Falcons made it their job to totally suck the life out of the Louisiana Superdome. And that Bijan Robinson touchdown, where he didn't even get touched, by the way, like, holy cow, people. I mean, this dude, and I know we had a conversation last night on this program about Brock Bowers, and, you know, I view him as in that same ilk of Jamar Chase and Justin Jefferson and so on and so forth when it comes to the elite wide receivers in the NFL. Let's put Bijan Robinson in that category as well. And by the time it's all said and done with those dudes' careers, he might be at the top of the list. He might be at the top of the list in terms of non-quarterbacks in the NFL. He has been super special this year, and barring something unforeseen happening, Atlanta going to move to 500. America's going to find out just how good that Bijan Robinson is. America's going to find out just how good and special this young brother is. And when it comes to Atlanta and what they possibly could be coming up in the NFC postseason, look at the ingredients. What wins football games in 2026? Quarterback play, good offensive line play, good defensive line play, and then you got to have a game breaker. They have the game breaker and Bijan Robinson. They do. And his first two starts, coming off ACL surgery, it seems like they have the quarterback as well, talking about Michael Penix Jr. Gotta applaud the way that he's played. And it's not perfect, right? It's not going to be. He's going to continue to get better and better as he continues to get his feet wet and as he gets more comfortable. I think that, man, this group, they have all of the makings of not just some team that's good enough to win their division. They may have the opportunity to make some noise within the landscape of the NFC. The biggest thing that stunned me, though, if I'm being honest, keeping an 8-boy of the 92, I can't, and look, I'm not trying to poo-poo on myself when I say this, right? I can't name you a member of this pass rush right now. Ruka Roho, the Clemson defensive tackle, I know. But other than that, it's a bunch of no-names out there rushing the passer, and it's not just a tonight thing when it comes to that Atlanta pass rush. They have been one of the best pass rushes in all the NFL through the first month of the season. Like, they're getting it done. They're getting after folks. And they're doing it without really a household name. And when they get James Pierce back a little bit later on in the season, about a month from now, when they get him back, I think that's when you're really going to see this defense ascend and go to a different level. They got some injuries that they're dealing with as well. In the secondary, with A.J. Terrell, he's out on injury reserve with a groin. They just got Billy Bowman back, who tore his Achilles last year. So they're still figuring things out in terms of things on the back end. But, like, man, this group's got something. And I didn't believe going into the season that Atlanta had a shot to make any noise, if we're being honest, right? I love the skill group, right? Bijan Robinson, Kyle Pitts, Drake London. I include the offensive line when we talk about the skill group. They have all that, right? But defensively, there were so many questions, especially when you consider the suspension that James Pierce is having to deal with. And I wondered early on, while he dealt with that suspension, how would they get after opposing teams' quarterbacks? How would they get off the field on third down? I'm going to Google it. I'll look it up during the break. Whoever's coaching this Atlanta Falcons defensive line, man, take a damn bow. They're getting after the passer as well as anybody, and there aren't a bunch of household names. I know one dude that just got paid, Javon Dexter. He's right now top 10 in the NFL in terms of pressures. That's a dude that came over from Chicago in free agency. Not really a household name. He's been kind of an average player throughout the course of his career, but it's taken the hell off with the Atlanta Falcons. That's the good stuff. That's the good stuff. In terms of some more numbers that kind of tell the story of just how good they've been defensively with their pass rush, 12th in the NFL in terms of opponent time to throw. They're forcing the football out quick. How many times tonight have you seen the interior of this offensive line walked into the lap of Tyler Shuck? Made him say, oh, shucks. Hella times throughout the course of this football game here tonight. And by the way, you know it geeked me out. I always love. I'm a big Troy Aikman fan in terms of him on commentary. He's just savage. And when I say savage, I really just mean brutally honest. Him talking about Tyler Shuck playing 7 years of college football almost made me start cackling, bro. Because the reality is, it is ridiculous that Tyler Shuck was able to play 7 years of college football. And I'll say this, and I mentioned this when he was coming out. To this point in his career, him playing 7 years of college football has been nothing but a benefit. He doesn't play like a young quarterback. He didn't play like that tonight. The problem is for him tonight, it is hard to have any sort of success when you're constantly under siege, when you're constantly under duress. Difficult, difficult set of circumstances to operate under. Tyler Shuck has dealt with it really all season long. And as we continue to move throughout the season, I think we're going to get some answers in terms of what Tyler Shuck is made of. They said it on the broadcast. I mean, they're not running the football. I think that's the biggest issue that plagues New Orleans and why I don't know if he'll last the course of 17 weeks. He's getting crushed, dropping back 40-plus times per contest. And that's great. But at some point, when you take the hits that Tyler Shuck has taken over the course of the year, one hit's going to hit him good, and he's going to say, "Oh, shucks," and he's not going to be able to get up off the turf. And that is what you cross your fingers for and hope that you get to avoid if you're a Saints fan. But that's the reality. You can't mess around and drop Tyler Shuck back 54 times, I think it was, a week ago. Like, that's not the formula for success when it comes to the New Orleans Saints. They've had a little bit more balance tonight, trying to get things going with Alvin Kamara and Kendre Miller. We know Travis Etienne not available for them. So, uphill climb, man, for Kellen Moore. But damn, Kellen Moore. Can you do me a favor, Kellen Moore? I don't know Tyler Shuck. I'm not even a Tyler Shuck fan. I wouldn't even go as far as to say that. Can you help the brother out by calling some run plays? You're going to get him killed. If I was Tyler Shuck, I'd be pissed at how many passes are called on a week-in, week-out basis. I'd be ready to put him up with my play caller and head coach, Kellen Moore. Why do you keep dropping me back? Do you want to see the backup? If you want to see the backup, play the backup, Kellen Moore, because I'm telling you, you're going to force the backup into action if you keep dropping Tyler Shuck back 55 times per game. You can eat all the gumbo in the world and get thick in the britches. It still hurts when you're constantly falling on your ass. It is what it is. I love gumbo. I love food. You should love food, too. A lot more to get to here on Westwood One Sports Night as we crack things off, getting you up to speed with what's going on Monday Night Football. It is UGLY in New Orleans right now. 4:53 left to go in regulation. Atlanta 45, New Orleans 17. We'll get you a full-scale recap of Monday Night Football coming up in about 20 minutes. The National Football League has a massive problem on its hands that's existed for years, but through the first month of the season, it stuck out like a sore thumb. I'll tell you what that problem is next there on Westwood One Sports Night.
1: It's a Reaction Monday. Week 4 is coming to a close, and the pressure is building. The biggest stories, the biggest surprises, and the questions everybody's asking. Westwood One Sports.
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0: Youngest and Charles and L. Willingham, rocking out with you, recapping Monday Night Football, recapping week number 4 in the National Football League. We'll get you a full-scale recap of Monday Night Football coming up in about a half hour or so. The game all but over, but I got some things I got to get off my chest before that. If you're a Saints fan, like our dog Addie Bates, oh my God, Chris Olave just went down. That is awful. Bricksaw Rip says, why does Linnell ignore the chat? What's up, chat? Bricksaw, Coach Anthony, Addie Bates, West Coast, Lord Commander. Don't ever say I ignore the chat. You can hit us up in the YouTube chat if you want to be a part of the program. Just search Westwood One Sports Night. Our guy Oliver Popular just got in my ear and said Chris Olave went down, which, is it a head injury, Oliver? Tell me it's not a head injury. That would be
1: awful. No, it looked like he just like fell awkwardly, and it looked like a lower body thing. He walked off, but very gingerly.
0: Okay, so that's, as long as it's not a head injury. By the way, Olave wearing the Guardian cap and swagging it out the way that he does, shout out to Chris Olave. If the NFL really gave a damn about safety, why aren't the Guardian caps mandatory? If we have concrete evidence that these Guardian caps prevent injuries, right, and help prevent concussions, why are they not mandatory? And if you're a player playing in the NFL and you're too worried about your on-field swag to not wear a Guardian cap, you, my friend, excuse my French, are a certified dumbass. Let's call a spade, because I guarantee you this. If I somehow got into shape, got a one-year contract from the Commander, I'd be wearing the Guardian cap. So shout out to Chris Olave for rocking the Guardian cap. That could become a problem for the National Football League. They've got bigger problems on their hands currently. The NFL has a referee problem. For the first month of the season, that is honestly maybe my biggest takeaway from the first month. The NFL, without a shadow of a doubt, has an officiating problem. And you know what's sad about it? And I know if you watch games, you feel this the way that I do when I watch games. It almost feels like the referees are hell-bent on being a part of the show. That is the NFL. Can I give you an example of how I know referees want to be a part of the show? If you're watching on the YouTube stream, you're getting a treat here. We encourage you to do so. Just search Westwood One Sports Night. I throw my flag up in the air. Personal foul. Pass interference. Defense, number 45. That dramatic pause that they do, or when they go one way or another with extra emphasis, that's how you know that these referees want to be a part of the show. We're all, the dudes that announce the calls, right, are all men. All testosterone-filled, egotistical men that, of course, want to be a part of what the hell is going on. Just play your role is all I ask NFL officials to do. Just play your role. And it feels like the bigger the moment, the crazier the call, especially here within the first month of the season. We've got the most flags in over a decade in this first month of the season. Through 4 weeks, like I just mentioned, referees are impacting the most critical, biggest moments of these football games. Through 4 weeks, it's the most red zone penalties per game by offenses in NFL history, meaning officials saying, no you don't, we're calling it back. The most penalties on third and fourth down in the second half of games through 4 weeks in history. And then this is the crazier one that made my damn chin touch the concrete. There have been 17 touchdowns nullified by penalty through the first 4 weeks of the NFL season, guys. There were only 5 all of last year. Which sounds totally ridiculous, if I'm being honest. These numbers come and be our guy Warren Sharp of Sharp Football Analysis. But man, like, the NFL clearly has an officiating problem. And I think this weekend really underscored how big of an issue the NFL has. In Cardinals Saints, the line judge, Jeff Seaman, reportedly, well, I don't even want to say reportedly, repeatedly said, F you, several times to Cardinals tight end Trey McBride. And if you want to see the video, this is where you keep the conversation rolling with me on social media. It is at NELL_BTP. If you look on social media, because I'm about to retweet it out, you can see the official, Mr. Seaman, saying F you, F you, F you multiple times to Trey McBride. Multiple times to Trey McBride. And I don't know what happened or what's the context of what happened, but it's not acceptable. It's not okay. And it shouldn't be tolerated. To the credit of the National Football League, as a result of line judge Jeff Seaman repeatedly telling Trey McBride, F you, he'll be suspended for two games coming up here in the NFL season. So, you know what? Good on the NFL. Good on the NFL. Because that moment yesterday was crazy. If I'm Trey McBride, and the Cardinals lost this game, by the way. If I'm Trey McBride, if an official feels that way towards a player on a team, you don't think he's going to make calls that go against them? You don't think there's going to be a little bit biased? That's where it's like, hey, I think they have too much power. And yesterday was just, the first 4 weeks as a whole has been terrible, like I said. But yesterday was even worse. If you watched Raiders and Chiefs yesterday, Kirk Cousins throws a pass to Trey Tucker. Ball clearly, right, bounces off the turf into Trey Tucker's hands. It's the waning moments of this football game. And it extended the drive for Vegas and kept their hopes alive in the football game. Kirk Cousins and company hurry up and get to the line of scrimmage and they spike it. What the hell do we have replay assist for? What does replay assist exist for if in a moment like that it's not going to be used and it's not going to be beneficial to the Chiefs who are clearly getting robbed in real time by the officials? What are we doing, NFL? Get it together. You know the irony in all this? Can I be a conspiracy theorist here for a second? You know the irony in all this? Think about what we were talking about this spring. The collective bargaining agreement with the officials. They were threatening to lock out. Remember that. Don't forget. The NFL officials this offseason were threatening to lock out. They had to come to deals at the last minute for a new CBA. They were training replacement officials. Is there a chance the refs are doing this on purpose? No, he didn't. Yes, I did. Is there a chance that maybe this is happening on purpose? I don't know how else to look at it. The FU thing yesterday was just tough, and it makes me question every call that Jeff Seaman made throughout the course of the football game. And then that wasn't the only egregious referee situation that happened yesterday. Vikings-Dolphins. There was an incident where the player accidentally knocked down referee Adrian Hill. And it's clearly incidental. Adrian Hill jumps up and gets the pointing in the dude's face. Think about an angry mother at a football practice and her son is not getting no playing time. And then they put him in at the very end of the game. They give him a toss sweep, and he gets his head blown off. Imagine mama walking out onto the field, pointing at the coach, saying, don't put my baby in these terrible set of circumstances. That's what Adrian Hill did to an NFL player yesterday for accidentally running him over. It was trifling. And it goes back to my point of what I opened up with. They think they're bigger than the program, America. I don't know if you all surf the net the way that I do. And when I say the net, my 50 and older crowd, that's the internet, social media. Keeping your hip here on Westwood One Sports Night. Man, one thing that's constantly said, and it's normally used in the context of relationships. Oh, you think you're bigger than the program, right? If you're dealing with somebody and they're not willing to, you know, concede to the rules that you may have when it comes to somebody being your significant other. As a response, you would say, oh, you think you're bigger than the program. The NFL officials through the first month of the season, without a shadow of a doubt, feel as if they're bigger than the program. Somebody's got to stop it. Somebody has got to stop it. You know what it reminds me of? It reminds me of like people that choose to act different around certain crowds of people. Y'all pick up what I'm putting down? When people decide to act different around certain crowds of people, I'll rip the Band-Aid off. I got people that just act different around women. Y'all got friends out there. Everybody's had that moment in time where they've been out socializing with a group of people, and you got that one friend, and maybe he's not your friend. Maybe he's your enemy for his ignorant-ass behavior. You got that one friend, though, that acts a little bit different around women, and this is the one thing that would annoy the hell out of me. Back in college, right, you're around a group of women. We used to hang, play beer pong, things of that nature. Dudes become either the funniest dude on the planet around women or the toughest dude on the planet around women. That's what it feels like these NFL officials are on. That's the type of vibe that I get. Because like I said, and the proof is in the pudding with the damn data and the numbers. The bigger the moment this year, the more egregious the call from these officials, thinking that they're bigger than the damn program. It's crazy. One thing that was a rule of thumb with me, if I'm hanging with my boys, we was in college, I'm hanging with my dudes, and we're hanging around a group of women, we don't roast in front of women. It's not something that I feel like is appropriate. And maybe I'm wrong on that. You can check me. It is at NELL_BTP if you want to hit me up on social media. You can hit us up in the YouTube chat as well. Just search Westwood One Sports Night. You don't jome in front of women. Circa 2017, I'm getting ready to enter a fraternity. Alpha Sig is what it's called. Sigma Nu is what it's called. We had a little bit of a Penn State situation at Sigma Nu. It didn't last very long. If you pick up what I'm putting down, you know what happened on that old Penn State University. But man, at Sigma Nu, you would have these mixers with some of the sororities. We had our sister sorority who was like linked up with us. And the first time we linked with them, man, they made us, this is going to sound crazy, they made us wear togas. And these are like homemade togas, basically wearing white sheets around us. I had to run around this pool table with a toga on. And then they made us like do it naked. It was awful. Awful. It was awful. Me being naked. Now, at that point in time, I think I was a better view at that point. That's here nor there. We had to run around the table naked. It was awful. And then afterwards, you know, people are talking. We're mixing. Liquor's being drank. Green stuff's being burned. It's a great time, right? One of my boys goes, man, boy, your teeth, little as hell, look like grains of rice in your mouth. I said, oh, wow. And at that point, I realized some people act different around women. Hopefully, the NFL officials stop acting different in these primetime games and just overall get their act together. The number's staggering when it comes to just how bad the NFL officials have been through the first month of the season. It reminds me of, like, the dude that acts different around certain people, or the worker at Chipotle that chooses to skimp your chicken for no reason. It has no bearing on your job moving forward. If you give me a little extra protein, it's not going to kill you. You won't get fired. NFL officials, understand you're a part of the game, not the game. I'm seeing there's footage, and when stuff like this happens, right, things start popping up on social media. There was a referee signing an autograph. Like, why the hell should a referee be signing an autograph? You're nobody. You're totally irrelevant when it comes down to the product, man. Hopefully, the suspension, and the name pops every time. Hopefully, the suspension of line judge Jeff Seaman, he's getting a 2-game suspension, and then the suspension of veteran referee Adrian Hill. Hopefully, that suspension sends a message to their peers that the NFL is not playing and that you just need to do your damn job when it comes to being an official. Don't think that you're bigger than the program. Coming up next on this program, we'll give you a recap of Saints and Falcons Monday Night Football special night for New Orleans. It was the 20-year anniversary of the Superdome opening up. Bijan Robinson and the Falcons did not give a damn about any of that history. I'll give you a full-scale recap of Falcons and Saints next here on Westwood One Sports Night.
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1: The 41. Pennix under center. Second one. Snap. Turns to his left. Hands to Robinson over the left tackle. He's by the 55 sideline. Foot race. 45 sideline. 30. Chase to the 20. The 10. The 5. Touchdown. Bijan Robinson. And on the third play of the game, Atlanta with an electrifying run.
22: That is Kevin Harlan on the call for Westwood One Sports, man. Bijan Robinson and the Falcons on a absolute heater. 45-24 winners over the New Orleans Saints. And that is how we wrap up week number four of the National Football League season. Youngest in charge, Lynnell Willingham, rocking out with you as I get you up to 3 a.m. Eastern time. Bijan Robinson tonight was the story. What you heard right there from our guy Kevin Harlan was the fourth play, or the third play rather, from scrimmage for the Atlanta Falcons, 59 yards off the left side, untouched. America, that is how good Bijan Robinson is. After watching him here in the first month, you could say maybe I'm gassing it, maybe I'm having recency bias after seeing him in two consecutive weeks in prime time. Bijan Robinson is making his case as the best non-quarterback in all of the National Football League. Through the first month of the season, he's made his case that he's the best non-QB in football. Burst in between the tackles, vision to bounce things outside. He's as good of a receiver as anybody's ever seen at the position. They keep making comparisons for Bijan Robinson. Marshall Faulk is one that's been thrown around. No disrespect to the Hall of Famer Marshall Faulk. Bijan Robinson moves at a different speed. Bijan Robinson has a different gear. The size, the strength, the explosiveness of Bijan Robinson is why I think the Atlanta Falcons are, one, going to win the NFC South, and then, two, by the time the season is over, if Penix is able to stay healthy, if this offensive line is able to stay healthy, if James Pierce comes back and continues to aid this pass rush, they're going to be a difficult out in the NFC playoffs. Going to Atlanta, playing in that venue in a dome, when Bijan cracks off an 80-yard run and they're going crazy, playing Nuck If You Buck at 100 decibels. Like, come on, man. They're a group that I'm actually pretty bullish on, man. And I guess all offseason there was a massive unknown with this group in terms of, well, what you going to get out of Mike Penix? What are you going to get out of the quarterback position? Are dudes going to be able to stay healthy? Is he going to win the job, right? Think about the questions that have had to be answered with Mike Penix in Atlanta. There was real doubt that he was even going to win the job this offseason. I remember on this very program, I sat here and said maybe Tua, with this supporting cast, which, you know, would double as the best of Tua's career, with this supporting cast, maybe Tua's the better option here for Mike Penix, but hell nah. One thing I noticed when watching this game, and it's going to be something that Penix is going to have to deal with. Notice how, like, several times throughout the broadcast, Troy Aikman complained about the accuracy of Michael Penix, saying that, you know, he's got to be better. He's got to hit, you know, more of these throws that he actually dubbed routine, which I didn't totally love, but I get the overall point that he was making. You can see that Michael Penix has got some, like, ill effects of the knee injuries over the years. He constantly, I don't want to say constantly, there's a lot of times where Michael Penix is reluctant to step into a throw because he doesn't want to leave that front foot exposed to have somebody fall on him and roll his knee up. If you watch these games, you watch Michael Penix, whenever he throws the football, there's a lot of times where he's not stepping into these throws and it's all arm, which is even more impressive when you think about the arm talent brothers got. But, man, like, that's the thing with him that I worry about, and it causes him to miss some pretty routine throws. And I get it. There's so much of a mental aspect of playing football post-injury, especially quarterback, that people don't understand. Like, for me, when I was coming off of tearing my ACL a couple different times. You know what I hated? Being in like a pile, like standing a running back up and having offensive linemen, linebackers roll into you, and maybe they roll into the back of your leg. Like, you become cognizant of that and everything that's around your lower extremities once you've torn your ACL so many times. I think that's one thing, one hurdle that Michael Penix is going to have to get over, right, if he's going to get better. Because I think all the tools are there for Mike. Arm talent, I think he knows where to go with the football. And say what you want about how things went in Cleveland with Kevin Stefanski. Say what you want about that. He can coach the quarterback position with the best of them, right? Like, think about what he got out of Case Keenum. Think about what he got out of Kirk Cousins. Like, Stefanski can coach, man. I think for Penix, this is the most toolsy quarterback that Kevin Stefanski's ever gotten the opportunity to work with. Michael Penix has the best physical tools of any quarterback that Kevin Stefanski's gotten to work with, you know, in his, you know, career as a play caller. I think he's going to get the best out of him. He's got to stay upright, though. I know they suffered an injury along their offensive line in this game. If they can stay healthy, I really like what Atlanta has as a skill group. Bijan, Drake London, Kyle Pitts. I'm a big Zachariah Branch fan. Made me laugh. Jahan Dotson cost them like a third or a fourth down attempt because he couldn't line up in the right spot. They panned over to the sideline, and Kevin Stefanski, he's trying to cover his mouth, but like it's the, one of those bits where like the microphone's hanging out in front, and I can see him mouth, what the hell is Jahan doing? And I ask myself the same question sometimes here in Washington. What the hell was Jahan doing? Just getting rolling, though, man, here on a Monday night edition of Westwood One Sports Night. Getting you up to 3 a.m. Eastern time. We'll keep you up to speed and get you a recap of the Major League Baseball postseason as well. Game two of the ALDS finishing up. And then we had, both ALDS series wrapping up game number two. White Sox and Guardians had a pretty electric finish. Yankees and Red Sox with some excitement at the end of that one as well. All show long, phone line open to you. Talk and text 310-840-4910 is how you reach us. You can hit me up in the YouTube chat as well. Just search Westwood One Sports Night. 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One of our biggest Falcons fans. I got Johnny in Atlanta wanting to check in. Johnny, what's going on?
2: Rise up, Linnell. Come on now. Give it to us. Give it to us. You've been hating for the longest. Hey, one thing I say, Tommy Rees called a great game. Yeah, give it to him. He called a great game today. And Bijan played right. Brian Robinson showed he can play football when he leave Washington. Hey, but hey, defense played great, man. Hey, I don't got nothing else to say, but one more thing, man. Hey, give that ball to number 74. Y'all might got a running back there. But hey, we played good this year. Hey, rise up, Linnell, man. Hey, stop hating us. We should be in the top six pack this year, this week.
22: Oh, man. I don't think. I appreciate the call. No chance. I'll tell you that. Every Tuesday, we bring you a fresh installment of No Super Six Pack. You know what I can guarantee you? I can't guarantee you much, right? I can guarantee you the Falcons won't be in the Super Six Pack. You got to show me more. You have to show me more. But I will say this about what we've seen from Atlanta to this point through the first month of the season and really in the last 2 weeks, you know, since the return of Mike Penix Jr. They don't really have a ceiling. The Atlanta Falcons are going to go as far as their health allows them to. Because I believe when healthy, running the football the way that they do, getting after people the way that they do with their defensive front, they're going to be a tough out. Not just in the landscape of the division, and talking about this NFC South, but in the landscape of the entire NFC, man. For the first time in a long time, really, that NFC South winner, they're not just going to be some charity case that's hosting a game during Wild Card Weekend. I think they're going to have a shot, you know, to really shock some people across the country. It is what it is, man. Rise up, as Johnny in Atlanta said, the Atlanta Falcons big-time winners, wrap it up week number four of the National Football League season with a 21-point win on the road in New Orleans. Excuse me, 45-24, Bijan Robinson, two touchdowns on the night, five rushing touchdowns for the Falcons in the game. It is a overreaction Monday edition of Westwood One Sports Night. Coming up on the other side, we do it each and every Monday. My top six overreactions for week number four of the NFL season. Next here on Westwood One Sports Night.
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Willingham rocking out with you as I get you up to 3 a.m. Eastern time. See some folks hopping in the YouTube chat. Appreciate you chiming in there. New Legacy Comics. Remember, well, you can hit us up in the YouTube chat each and every night to participate in the show. Just search Westwood One Sports Night. Monday Night Football, Falcons all over the New Orleans Saints on the 20-year anniversary of the New Orleans Superdome opening back up. It was a belt-to-ass type of performance from Bijan Robinson and the Atlanta Falcons. And as I'm watching this game, y'all, one thing continues to stand out. And really, this is the last 2 weeks when they whooped up on Oliver's Packers last Thursday and then tonight in primetime against the Saints. Atlanta's legit. Atlanta's skill group, at least, is legit. Y'all know how I get down, baby. I'm going to sound like a broken record. Y'all know how we get down here on Westwood One Sports Night. I love

here in the midnight hour on the East Coast. I bring you a fresh installment of the most highly anticipated power ranking segment in all of sports talk radio, Nels Super Six Pack, my top six overreactions coming out of week 4 of the National Football League.

Male Super Six Pack. Top six overreactions coming out of week number four of the National Football League season. Before we get into the list, remember what I said last week about week four of the NFL season. I called it Separation Sunday this week, right? And what I learned while watching the games this week, what I learned was this. This wasn't Separation Sunday, because we're going to continue to see, as we roll throughout this month of October, we're going to continue to see teams prove what it is, what it ain't, when it comes to if they're a contender or a pretender. Every team has got to get the oil running through the engine still, due to the culture of NFL preseason currently, due to the culture of NFL training camp currently, it takes a little while for things to get going. There are a lot of questions out there still, 4 weeks into the NFL season. So with these overreactions, take them with a grain of salt. And remember this, because you all tweet at me. You can tweet at me if you want to, at NELL_BTP. You all tweet at me with some of these overreactions and go, what the hell are you talking about? Do you not get the point of the damn segment? It's Overreaction Monday, my top six overreactions from week number four of the NFL season. Let's get it rolling. I don't play around when it comes to Overreaction Monday, baby. And here's one right off the rip that's going to piss a lot of people off in the DMV. It may anger you if you're listening on 105.3 The Fan in Dallas. It may anger you if you're listening on The Fan in New York. Well, no, you'd love it if you're listening on The Fan in New York. My overreaction, my first overreaction coming out of week four, the New York Giants are going to win the NFC East. That's what I said. The New York Giants are going to win the NFC East. Here is the reason I'm so confident in that ultimately happening. When you look at the landscape of the NFC East division right now, you look at all four teams, Washington, Dallas, Philadelphia, as well as New York. What do all of those teams have in common, guys? I think they all have one fatal flaw. The Philadelphia Eagles' fatal flaw, their offense sucks. They went 0-for-12 on third down Sunday, and Jalen Hurts, I believe, didn't have any passing yards in the second half. Awful for the Philadelphia Eagles. Just been bad. When it comes to the Dallas Cowboys, defensively, they are bottom three in every statistical category on defense this year through the first month of the season. It's the same story with the Washington Commanders in their pass defense, amongst the worst in all of the NFL. They were playing a third-string quarterback this past weekend, and their offensive line is totally in shambles. So that group has a fatal flaw, right? Washington's got a fatal flaw. Dallas has a fatal flaw. Philadelphia has a fatal flaw. The fatal flaw of the New York Giants is one that they actually can't control. It's the fact that they lost their starting quarterback, Jackson Dart, in week two against the Los Angeles Rams. That is the fatal flaw that exists when it comes to the New York Giants. It's the fact that they're missing their quarterback. Outside of that, a lot to like about John Harbaugh's New York Giants. Here's why I go as far as to say they'll win the division. I think the schedule, right, is easier than their counterparts within the landscape of the NFC East. Just their next three, at Washington, home for New Orleans, at Houston. They're good enough to win all three of those games. And if they do, they would be going into Philadelphia on November the 8th with a record of 6-1. That's the reality right now, currently facing the New York Giants. Why am I bullish that they could do it? They're running the football. Well, we know they're going to try to run the football, right? Malik Nabers is back and healthy. He had a highlight catch this past weekend. Jameis played his best game of the season on Sunday against Arizona. And that defense,

0: hook or by crook, through hell or high water, they're going to get after opposing quarterbacks. Bottom line, they're going to get after opposing quarterbacks. It's for that reason that the schedule, and then I trust their head coach, John Harbaugh, who's oozed all types of confidence into this group. I believe that the New York Giants, my first overreaction here on Overreaction Monday, I believe that the New York Giants are going to win the NFC East. Here is head coach John Harbaugh yesterday, postgame, saying, hey, this is what winning teams do, America. Get to John.
1: All right, great locker room after the game. Really, really fun to be a part of that. That's what winning is. That's what winning teams do. You know, they find ways to win games. That's why they're winning teams, and I'm proud of these guys for that. Also proud of their faith. I felt like, I'm gonna just be honest with you. I was praying, you know, I was praying. And
0: you better pray.
1: And I guess God came through. So
0: very simple, man. I guess God came through. God did come through for the New York Giants yesterday. The officials were on their side as well, as one of them tried to cuss Trey McBride out. But that's neither here nor there. I wanted to play that soundbite for you all because do you hear the tone and tenor in which John Harbaugh is speaking? There is a confidence that he's trying to exude in this group. I told you when I was on my training camp tour that I didn't know a whole lot about the Giants, but I did know this. They were a team that was in the process of capturing a new identity. Part of that new identity is a no-nonsense approach. John Harbaugh spearheading all of that. I just mentioned it, right? They're currently in first place in the NFC East with a record of 3-1. When you're the head coach of a football team, a new football team at that, right? When you're coming in trying to establish a culture, when you get off to a fast start like this, one thing that I always look out for with a new regime and a new coach, right? Does he lean in to his team's success or does he run away from it? Does he lean into his team's success or does he run away from it? Some coaches will say, well, we're not talking about, you know, winning the division. It's week 4. We had a long ways to go. Here was John Harbaugh earlier today when asked about his feelings about being at the top of the NFC East through 4 weeks of play.
1: It's an opportunity. I mean, you know, the idea is to get the lead, extend the lead. You know, that's the idea in a game and during the season. So, you know, we're in good position for 4 games in, but it's only 4 games in. We have an opportunity. It gives us a great opportunity to go down there to Washington and try to play our best football game. And we can play so much better. We can play so much better. And that's what we'll be chasing.
0: What I love there from Coach Harbaugh, he leaned into it, America. He said, yeah, we want to keep the lead in the NFC East. This isn't just for October, right? We're not playing trick or treat here when it comes to how we've played within the first month of the NFL season. I love the style of football. They're punching you in the mouth with Cam Scatter, where they brought in Najee Harris via free agency to kind of take some of the tread off of Scat's tires. And I think there's just a physical nature that this group plays with on a week-in, week-out basis that's going to allow them to be in the division race all year long. All they have to do, and Jameis threw 2 picks on Sunday, the biggest, most important thing for the Giants is they got to protect the football, right? They've got to protect the football. They've got to win the turnover battle on a week-in, week-out basis. If they can, I think they got a real shot to win the NFC East. 310-840-4910 is the number here on Westwood One Sports Night. It is a Overreaction Monday edition of Westwood One Sports Night. You know how we do it. I want you to line up on the phones with your top overreaction from week 4 of the National Football League season. I'll continue to go through my list. Number 5 in my top 6 overreactions. Drake May is back, America. The New England Patriots went on the road, knocked off the Bills 29-26. Drake May, ladies and gentlemen, had his best performance of the 2026 season. 22-37, 269 yards, 3 touchdowns. He did, in this football game, guys, have 2 more turnovers. I don't know why he continues to fumble the football, why he continues to turn it over, but the way that he played, I thought was big time. What stood out the most about Drake May's performance was his ability to use his legs. 8 carries for 54 yards. It was him being a cool customer within the pocket all day long. And when I say that, you're probably thinking, oh, he sat back there and was picking daisies. No. When no one was open downfield, it wasn't him forcing the football into traffic the way that he was over the first three weekends of the season. It was him finding a lane, tucking and running, and constantly keeping the New England Patriots ahead of the sticks on Sunday on the road in hostile territory. Big-time performance from Drake May. Loved his ability to bounce back. Here's some numbers from his first three games of the season. 195 passing yards per game. It was one touchdown to just six interceptions and a total QBR of 48. On Sunday, 269 yards through the air, three touchdowns to just one pick, and a QBR of 91. Everybody loving the way that Drake May performed. When you get your franchise guy to play at that level, it exudes this confidence throughout your locker room that, hey, Stella got her groove back. You know what I'm saying? This was a dude that was second in the MVP voting last year. To see him play as well as he played on Sunday against a divisional opponent on the road when everybody's chirping about you, you're staring 1-3 smack in the face. For him to answer under those circumstances, Drake May, you is a bad mamma jamma. His head coach, Mike Vrabel, in the postgame locker room, heaping out praise to the entire Patriots group.
2: I get a great view to watch you guys prepare. Okay, so all week when I tell you that you guys are the answer, okay, that we're back in a f-ing race, you are the answer.
3: Yes, sir.
2: Okay, I couldn't be more proud to be your f-ing coach, to compete, to fight. Okay, we are going to fight until they cut our f-ing hands off. Okay, I promise you, until they f-ing chop them off, we're going to f-ing fight, and we're going to f-ing swing.
0: We're going to fight till they chop our f-ing hands off. I'll tell you what. Wish his wife would have chopped his hands off. I tried to make a bad Diana Rossini joke, and I shouldn't have. That's very distasteful on my behalf. We get raunchy here on Westwood One Sports Tonight. But in reality, right, I listened to the Greg Hill Show on WEI in Boston. And one thing that Coach Vrabel spoke about last week, and I give him a ton of credit, right, there was some, you know, folks in the New England media trying to stir it up, right, saying that Coach Vrabel's, you know, not really a fan of Drake May, that there's some sort of rift with that relationship. And Mike Vrabel said exactly what he's supposed to say. The only reason I'm here, Slim, is because Drake May is the franchise quarterback. Drake May is back, baby. That's my fifth overreaction in Overreaction Monday here on Westwood One Sports Night. I encourage you to line up on the phones with your top overreactions from week number four of the NFL season. 310-840-4910 is how you hit me up. You can hit me up on YouTube as well. Just search Westwood One Sports Tonight. Phantom Racing Network. Haven't seen your name before. Welcome to Westwood One Sports Tonight. He says Atlanta is a sleeper. I don't even think that's an overreaction, man. Based on the way that skill group played tonight, they're for sure going to be in the fight. Number four in my top six overreactions from week number four. If the Vikings are going to reach their potential, America, if the Vikings are going to reach their potential, and y'all know what I think their potential is. I have them making the Super Bowl in the NFC. If they're going to get to that spot, they must make a move at quarterback. I can't believe I'm sitting here saying it right now because I picked them to make the Super Bowl under the assumption that it was going to be Kyler Murray. The way that he's looked in his first two starts, can't do it. Can't win with it. Can't coach with it. I just can't do it. Kyler Murray, people who thought he would fail in this Kevin O'Connell system, correct? The one thing that they consistently worried about was, would he be able to play on time? Would he be able to play on schedule? You haven't seen that enough through, what is it now, three starts that he's gotten, and the first start was cut so short that I really don't want to count it. You haven't seen that enough. I want to give them more time to get the engine, or excuse me, the oil flowing through the engine, so to speak. But, man, if they don't figure something out at quarterback, you're going to waste what is maybe the best defensive coaching job we've seen in a long time from Brian Flores. Not a lot of household names on that Vikings defense, but week in and week out, they bust your head open. Love everything about it. In terms of who they should go out and get, two names. One is going to make me sound crazy. The other might make me sound irrational. I think Geno Smith, if I am Kevin O'Connell, go out and get Geno Smith. The Jets aren't going anywhere fast. Aaron Glenn, play Kay Klubnik. If you can go get real draft capital for Geno Smith, go do it. If you're, you know, Darren Mooji in that front office, go do it. Here's the other Bama who I think they should trade for, and I know this is much more of a long shot. What if they hit up the Texans and they're like, yo, you're 0-4. Can we get C.J. Stroud for a couple of ones? That's the one that would fascinate me. You think about what C.J. Stroud has been to start this year. He's not the problem in Houston. And if you were listening to us last night here on Westwood One Sports Night, you understand that. He was not the problem in Houston for the first month of the season. I know that seems like a pipe dream. And if we're being honest, when it comes to the Texans, I'd sign C.J. Stroud right now. And you know what I start doing, Denton? I may start looking at trading and selling some of these pieces off on this Texans defense because they have not lived up to the hype through the first month of the season. I do know this, though. C.J. Stroud, for all the folks that were chuckling, cackling about Stroud asking for 50 M's per year, he's worth it, America. 310-840-4910 is the number here on Westwood One Sports Night. It is a overreaction Monday. I want you to line up on the phones with this. Give me your top overreaction from week number 4 of the National Football League season coming up on the other side. I'll continue to take your calls. I'll begin taking your calls. Plus, I'll give you my top 3 overreactions from week number 4 of the NFL season. That's next here on Westwood One Sports Night.
3: The Panthers upset the Lions on Sunday Night Football. Now 2-2 in the underwhelming NFC South. Is Carolina in prime position to win the division for a second straight year? Westwood One Sports.
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24: 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You might not have perfect attendance, but you're there often enough. 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
1: Yes, indeed, you heard the big voice guy. Westwood One Sports Night coming right at you, getting you up to 3 a.m. Eastern Time. It is a Overreaction Monday edition of Westwood One Sports Night. Hit me up on the talking text line, 310-840-4910. Give me your top overreactions from week number 4 of the National Football League season. We just wrapped it up with the Falcons going Kanye crazy on the New Orleans Saints on the 20th anniversary of the Superdome being reopened. 2 touchdowns from Bijan Robinson, 5 as a team for the Atlanta Falcons. And dating back to last Thursday night against the Pack, Mike Penix and that Falcons offense humming right now, and have the Falcons looking like a real contender, not just in the South, but maybe in the entire NFC. 310-840-4910 is how you hit us up on this talking text line. I want your top overreaction from week number 4 of the NFL season. The Black Sports Network hits up in the YouTube chat. Overreaction: Chargers making coaching changes if they go 0-5. You know what? Like that, I don't even know if that would be categorized as an overreaction. Because at this point, Slim, what are you supposed to do? What are you supposed to do if you're the brain trust in Los Angeles with the Chargers? This is what's so tough about it. Jim Harbaugh won 11 games in each of his first 2 seasons in L.A. Won 11 games. So, he set the bar pretty damn high. And then, 2, when you come out and have immediate success, right, as a coach, it builds you a little bit of leeway, I would think, with the ownership group, man. Just look at Dan Quinn in Washington with the Commanders. It builds you a little bit of leeway when you're able to have early success. And I think that's going to be the case with Coach Harbs. The bigger issue, I think, in L.A. with the Chargers, I don't think there's enough talent, America. I don't think there's enough talent on that roster, for being real. Just my thoughts, though. 310-840-4910. If you're just joining us, I'm bringing you a fresh installment of NFL Super Six Pack, my top 6 overreactions. If you're just joining us, number 6, the Giants are going to win the NFC East. Number 5, Drake May is back. And then number 4, if the Vikings are going to reach their potential, they must make a move at quarterback. Here was Vikings quarterback Kyler Murray speaking post-game after they were able to squeak by Miami on Sunday.
2: And obviously today wasn't, you know, by any means up to our standard. You know, too many penalties, kind of shooting ourselves in the foot. And again, the defense kind of holding it down for us. But you know, when we needed the most at the end, we went down there and did it. But we got to be better. We got to be more cleaner.
1: They scored 15 points against the Dolphins, guys. That's it. Kyler, 27 of 37, 247, no touchdowns, no picks. He was sacked 4 times throughout the course of this football game, and he was force-feeding T.J. Hockenson, who had 13 catches for a buck 19. They ran the ball well in this game. I was surprised that they were only able to muster up 15 points. It's a byproduct, kind of what Kyler was alluding to there. Self-inflicted wounds. Too many pre-snap penalties. They're amongst the league leaders in pre-snap penalties here throughout the first month of the season. So they got to get it together. I think they got to make a trade for a quarterback, man. I don't know if Kyler's going to be able to play on time in this offense. And the numbers look good, if we're being frank. But if you watch the game, you know that the down-to-down consistency was just not there. One thing that will help them, though, for damn sure, is if they stop shooting themselves in the foot. Talking about the Minnesota Vikings, as far as what's next for them coming up in week number 5 on the road, taking on New Orleans. Poor Tyler Shuck. He got his ass beat tonight. He's probably going to get his ass beat again coming up on Sunday. 310-840-4910. Give me your top overreactions from week number 4 of the National Football League season. My third biggest overreaction, CeeDee Lamb is the best wide receiver in football. I just want to give him some flowers. 17 catches, 189 yards, and a touchdown. Doing it against Derek Stingley and Kamari Lassiter in this star-studded secondary of the Houston Texans, it hits a little bit different. It just does, guys. So shout out to CeeDee Lamb, balling out of control the way that he did. My second biggest overreaction, Brock Purdy. Brock Purdy is the league MVP through the first 4 weeks of the NFL season. He's number 1 in the National Football League in terms of QBR. He's tied for first in the National Football League in terms of touchdown passes. He's 11th in terms of yards. He's only thrown one interception to this point this year. He has played, I mean, damn near flawless football with a 69.9% completion percentage, guys. I mean, Brock Purdy playing as well as anybody in the NFL. I told you last week that I wanted to see what he looked like against a formidable defense. Here's the thing, though. No Riley Moss in the second half, no Pat Surtain, and they only scored 24 points. So while this is an overreaction, remember, I don't really believe this. It's an overreaction. I think Purdy's balling. And I think the groove in the jam that Brock Purdy and Kyle Shanahan are in right now with one another, I mean, it's like being at the high school prom and the girl of your dreams taps you on the shoulders. And you turn around and y'all lock eyes and you get that stupid ass look on your face and your lips start to shrivel up a little bit. Something else start to shrivel up a little bit too because you're so nervous. I'm telling you, man, there is a chemistry that I think Brock Purdy and Kyle Shanahan have with one another that if they can stay healthy at the skill spot, right? And Mike Evans played well after being a game time decision. If they can stay healthy at the skill spot, they're going to have some success and be a tough out within the landscape of the NFC. 310-840-4910 is the number. Give me your top overreaction from week number four of the NFL season. Here is Brock Purdy speaking on the Richard Sherman podcast about what keeps him motivated after the big time payday.
3: You have to, whether it's true or not, like, you have to tell yourself, like, dude, I was drafted last. I'm Mr. Irrelevant, like, that whole thing. But that fire that I came into my rookie year with that chip on my shoulder, trying to show those guys on the field, my teammates, the defense, like, hey, like, I'm made for this. And just reminding you of yourself of that and every single year. And for me, I'm a faithful man. I believe that God created me to be a competitor, to be a leader. And just because we got to the Super Bowl, I got a contract. And, it, like, for me, it's the next season, man. It's how can I go lead these boys to today for this practice, for this game coming up, this season. Like, there's this drive of, you know, I still got to go show and use my talents that God's blessed me with to go show him, my teammates, that, like, I'm this competitor that you can rely on.
1: I mean, look, I've been one of the biggest Brock Purdy detractors, right? I still think he's a byproduct of the most quarterback friendly system in the NFL, and I also think he's been arguably the most insulated quarterback in football since he's taken over as a starter. With all that being said, you can't deny what you've seen from him on the football field, man. Brother can flat out ball. I expect him to continue to do so as long as the offensive line in front of him stays healthy. My big question with San Fran, and I still feel this way after Sunday against Denver, because we find that now Denver's a fraud them damn selves. I still want to see the Niners when the competition ratchets up, when it's not 75 degrees and sunny, when he's under pressure, when he's got to bounce back from a turnover. What does it look like? 310-840-4910. Give me your top overreactions from week number four of the National Football League season. Let's go to Dylan in Denver. Wanting to check in. Dylan, what's going on?
4: Yo, big late night now. Love the program. First time, long time here. Loving the overreaction talk. I got to say, you're half nuts, half genius, because I don't have any reactions myself, but I want to react to some of your previous overreactions. Number six, I think you're right. Somehow, going into this year with all the high expectations of the NFC East teams, it's the most up for grab we could ever imagine, and John Harbaugh's smart, savvy, confident, whether it be Timu confidence or not, might just go and make the Giants think they can beat the Eagles, who can't get out of their own shadow, can't get out of the way of their own shadow. The Cowboys, who we know, like you said, have CD and some ballers, but their defense and them just Cowboysing it up is an issue. And I know it breaks your heart, but Washington is a mess that maybe can figure it out, but why not the Giants? That could be the answer, crazy enough.
1: I appreciate the call as always, brother. I think you spot on. You picking up what I'm putting down. As far as my Commanders go, they're the wild card in this, because the health of Jaden Daniels, him being upright, I think changes their trajectory a little bit. Because as far as I'm concerned, and the super producer Denton Day can speak to this as well, since we've drafted Jaden Daniels, it feels like you're in every game no matter who the opponent is. So for that reason, it's hard for me to totally count Washington out, but they have some significant, glaring issues along both sides of the line of scrimmage, man. We're going to get you numbers that matter tomorrow on the Tell the Truth Tuesday edition of Westwood One Sports Night. There are some numbers surrounding this Commanders defense that are just downright staggering. For them to be blitzing as often as they are, go check out their opponent time to throw. If you ain't got nothing to do here while you're listening to us late night. 310-840-4910. I'll give you my biggest overreaction for week number four coming up here momentarily. But I want to continue to hear from you, baby. 310-840-4910. Barry out in Boston. Wanting to check in. What's going on, Barry?
5: How are you, brother?
1: Doing good, man. Doing good.
5: So you talked about Drake May, and that's great. He came back tonight, and yesterday. They beat Buffalo in Buffalo. That's huge.
1: Big win.
5: Absolutely huge. I'm the biggest Cowboy fan in the world. But obviously, their owner is, we won't talk about him, Jerry Jones is terrible. But Patriots, they're 2-2. They're back.
1: They are. And so is Drake, man. I appreciate you as always, Barry. Enjoy the rest of your night, man. Brother, first and foremost, I mean, y'all, we family here on Westwood One Sports Night. Y'all hear the call the same way that I hear the call. It'll come through your radio. It'll come through your headset. I mean, brother sound toe up from the flow up. What does that sound like, though, America? Is that Blanco? You know what I'm saying? Is that Reposado? Is that tequila? Is that vodka? Is it bourbon? I swear to God. And Barry, on some real, like, I ain't ever going to make fun of nobody too bad. But, brother, every time he calls into the show, he sounds toe up from the flow up to where I need to stop answering him. 310-840-4910 is the number here on Westwood One Sports Night. Let's go to Mike in Florida wanting to pop it. Mike, what's going on, man? Welcome in.
6: How you doing this evening?
1: Doing good, Mike. Doing good, man. How you doing?
6: Well, two things. I mean, I couldn't believe New England went into Buffalo and beat them.
1: Yeah. It was a stunt. I appreciate the call, brother. 310-84-4910. Y'all killing me, boy. Jake in Buffalo wanting to chime in. Jake, what's up, man? How you feeling, Jake? Your Bills 2 weeks in a row, man, have showed you, one, the defense may not be worth the damage. Josh Allen won't stop turning it over.
7: That's what I'm calling. Is it overreaction to say hit the panic button on the Bills? It's getting ridiculous, man. Like, we should have lost that game to the Chargers. The upcoming games, you know, we got the Ravens, the Vikings who are hot. I just think, I don't know.
1: I wouldn't call it an overreaction, because one problem that's plaguing Buffalo here in the last 2 weeks is a problem that Bills fans are all too familiar with, is why Sean McDermott is no longer on the sideline. You can't turn the football over and lose the turnover battle week in and week out and expect to win football games. You're lucky that you beat the Los Angeles Chargers the week prior at the crib. You just are.
7: 100% agree.
1: You just are. So I would say not an overreaction at all, because you can't keep doing the same thing over and over again and thinking it's okay.
7: That's how it's been for the last 4 years, too, man. It's like, I don't know. Real quick, too, I don't know if
1: yes,
7: you
1: sir.
7: Saw it, but it's like 3rd and 8. That last drive, we still had 3 timeouts. We would have got the ball back with like 1:20 left. Pull that clip up to yourself and watch. No. When we were on defense,
1: okay.
7: Watch Max Harrison just guide the tight end out of bounds for them to get the first down and pretty much ice the game. It's the worst. Like,
1: do we have a little bit of grace for Max? Do we have a little bit of grace for Harrison because he's a young pup that's coming off an injury? Just a little bit of grace.
7: Every time he plays, he gets burnt by somebody. Every time.
1: It's tough. It's been a mixed bag result for the defense through the first month. I appreciate you as always, man. Hope to hear from you soon. 310-840-4910. David in Springfield. David, what's going on, buddy?
8: Hey, what's going on, Linnell? How you doing?
1: Doing good, man. Doing good.
8: Hey, listen, long-time listener, first-time caller. And I got something that I think maybe overreaction – for week four and maybe overreaction to the regular season so far in general.
1: Okay.
8: Maybe not so popular, but Jacob Rodriguez, the rookie linebacker out of Texas Tech.
1: Baller.
8: He is a baller. I love him. But I feel as if there's, I think he'll be great. But I think just because of how much the Dolphins are on the field for defense,
1: that he's going to get worn out and his stats are not. The good thing is he could get some inflated stats as a result of that. But I pick up what you're putting down. You exposing him so much that maybe he gets figured out, or maybe, you know, he's not in good enough shape as a rookie. I hear you.
8: Yeah.
1: Are you a Dolphins fan, bro?
8: I'm personally a Commanders fan, brother. First of all,
1: you just watch ball. You just watch ball. I feel that. But that's an interesting observation, man. Because Jacob Rodriguez can ball. I think he's forced a couple of turnovers already to start the year. He can ball. To your point, they're awful. Malik Willis, I think, threw for 87 yards yesterday. Appreciate the call, as always, David. I'll hear from you soon, man. 310-840-4910. Last call before we hit the timeout. Saint is in Pittsburgh wanting to chime in. Saint, what's up?
9: What time is it, baby? The Patriots showed up at Highland Park, whatever the hell it is, in Buffalo, and shut them down with zero.
1: Just please don't swear.
9: Aaron Landry. No damn Christian Gonzalez and Christian Barmore, and we shut James Cook down.
1: It was impressive, man. How'd you feel about Vrabes in the post game locker room? That's what got me the most geeked up. I think that was a Stella got her groove back type of win for the New England Patriots, man.
9: Well, yes, but I mean, you're gonna go with a rah rah. I'm all good with that. But I am waiting for that offense to gel. I'm tired of hearing Drake, the schedule, May. I'm tired of it. All right?
1: I hear that.
9: Because it's Josh, the schedule, Allen, played pretty much the same teams the Patriots played last year.
1: I hear you, brother. All of your complaints are valid. They both won't stop turning the damn ball over. New England and Buffalo won't go far if they don't stop that. I appreciate the call. 310-840-4910. Overreaction Monday continues on the other side. Hit me up. Talking text line. 310-840-4910. Give me your top overreactions from week number four of the NFL season. I'll give you my top overreaction from week four next.
10: It's a Reaction Monday. Week four is coming to a close, and the pressure is building. The biggest stories, the biggest surprises, and the questions everybody's asking. Westwood One Sports.
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0: 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Here's Linnell Willingham.
1: Westwood One Sports Night continues. Youngest in charge, Linnell Willingham, rocking out with you as we get you up to 3 a.m. Eastern time. The instrumental that you just heard coming back from break, it's on Madden. It's on a lot of different Maddens. And I don't know if Madden just has the clean version, because all I remember from that song is, Jump in it. Video game songs are always weird, because they have like certain restrictions and guidelines that you got to go by, because it's rated E for everyone. So like, you can't have certain references, you can't have certain loose swear words. So let's just say I don't know the words to that song probably. 310-840-4910 is how you hit us up on the talking text line. It is a overreaction Monday edition of Westwood One Sports Night. I want your top overreactions from week number 4 of the National Football League season. While we have the opportunity to do so, I want to run through my top overreactions here in Nell's Super Six Pack. I saved number 1 for last. I'll get to that here in a second. Number 6 in my top 6 biggest overreactions from week 4, the Giants are going to win the NFC East. Really, it's a reflection of everybody else in the division. Everyone's got a glaring weakness. The Giants, they're just first team all vibes right now. Number 5, I think Drake May is back. He played big time this past weekend against the Buffalo Bills and looked like the MVP runner-up that we saw last year. Number 4, I think the Vikings have to make a move at quarterback. 15 points scored this weekend against Miami, not acceptable. The defense is great. The offense is mid. Number 3, CeeDee Lamb, best wide receiver in football. 17 catches, over 180 yards against Derek Stingley and Kamari Lassiter over the weekend. He was balling out of control against the Houston Texans. And Dallas rolling right now offensively. They just can't stop anybody. Brock Purdy is the league MVP through the first month. Number 1 quarterback rating in the National Football League. Tied for first in touchdowns. 11th in passing yards. Nothing he can't do. Him and Kyle Shanahan in sync in a way that I've never seen an offensive coordinator and a quarterback. Special, special stuff that we're seeing here from the San Francisco 49ers. Do I buy them as a contender? Probably not. I think they're going to eventually end up being too hurt, and that'll be their Achilles heel. But for now, Brock Purdy's hooping, and they're healthy. My top overreaction from week number 4 of the NFL season. The Cleveland Browns are going to have the AFC North. I feel like I just botched it in the delivery of it. Like, can it really hit hard as the biggest overreaction if I fumble through it? My top overreaction from week number 4. The Browns are going to have the AFC North locked up by Thanksgiving. The Cleveland Browns are going to have the NFC North, the AFC North title locked up by Thanksgiving. Why do I feel that way? One, the schedule between now and Thanksgiving for Cleveland, pretty darn favorable relative to their counterparts within the division. The fact that Lamar Jackson is going to miss some time here with this ankle injury, I think opens up the door for Cleveland, certainly. And I just am a believer in what they have. Y'all know I sang their praises all offseason. I'm a big fan and big believer in Todd Monken. Here's what the Browns' schedule is leading up to Thanksgiving. They're at the Jets coming up this weekend. Then they host the Ravens. Lamar probably won't play in that one. Then they're at Tennessee. Then they're at Pittsburgh. Then they're at New Orleans. The fact that they have 3 out of their next 4 on the road is tough, but at the Jets, cupcake. At Tennessee, cupcake. At Pittsburgh, at New Orleans, Then they got the Texans, the bye week, then the Las Vegas Raiders. The Steelers' upcoming schedule. Indy, at Tampa, New Orleans across the pond, Cleveland at home, the bye week, at Cincy, at Philly, then Denver. I just listed off the teams for Cleveland's schedule and Pittsburgh's schedule. Clearly, Cleveland has the softer schedule between now and Thanksgiving. For Baltimore, at Atlanta, at Cleveland, home for Cincy, at Buffalo, host Jacksonville, host the Chargers, at Carolina. Brown's schedule, softer than that. Cincy's is interesting. At Miami, bye week, at Baltimore, home for Tennessee, home for Atlanta, home for Pittsburgh, at Washington. Then they host New Orleans heading into Thanksgiving weekend. So I say all that to say the schedule and the style of football that they've played leads me to believe that the Cleveland Browns are going to have the AFC North Division locked up by Thanksgiving. Steelers, Ravens, Bengals, the schedule, just too difficult. I also believe in the vibes that have been set by head coach Todd Monken. I'm not the only one that's loving what Coach Todd is spewing down there in Cleveland. Deshaun Watson, QB1 in the land, had this to say about his head coach Todd Monken.
2: Yeah, I mean, he believes in all of us. You know, coach is a player coach. So, you know, one thing he's going to instill in the locker room is that, you know, everyone, he wants everyone to play their best. He wants everyone to be at the top tier. He's going to bring it out. And, you know, for him to be able to, you know, trust me in these moments is major. But, you know, Coach Monk is awesome, man. I love playing for him. And he's going to always make sure that, you know, he try to bring the best out of each player.
1: Gotta love it, man. The vibes seem to be sky high right now in Cleveland. If you're a Browns fan, you hope that the good times continue to roll on. We're going to continue to roll on here on Westwood One Sports Night. Coming up on the other side, more of your calls. I want your top overreaction from week number 4 of the National Football League season, 310-840-4910. I'll take your calls on your top overreaction. Then I'll give you a change that needs to be made in the AFC after watching this week's football. It's a team that we've talked about a couple of different times here in the first month of the season. I'll tell you a massive change that an AFC team needs to make next, plus your calls on your top overreactions for week 4 next.
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0: 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Here's Linnell Willingham.
1: Yes, indeedy. Continuing a overreaction Monday edition of Westwood One Sports Night. Youngest in charge, Linnell Willingham. Keeping you company up until 3 a.m. Eastern time. Remember to hit us up on the talking text line, 310-840-4910. 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It is at NELL_BTP. I have not acknowledged the chat in a little while. Knight Rider hopping in. R. Willie B. hopping in the chat saying, what up? Appreciate everybody that joins us via the YouTube chat. You can do so as well. Just search Westwood One Sports Night. On a Overreaction Monday, I get your top overreactions from week number 4 in the National Football League. I'm going to continue to take your calls on that. Plus, there's a team in the AFC, guys, that definitely has some big-time decisions to be made here between now and, as far as I'm concerned, Sunday when they play again. I want your calls, though, on your biggest overreaction from week number 4, 310-840-4910. Quinn is in Maine wanting to check in. Quinn, what's going on?
2: Yo, what up? Moved to Maine from Colorado. My biggest overreaction right now is Bo Nix is a bust. What do you think?
1: To call him a bust, I think is fascinating, and it's ironic because we're getting ready to talk about Sean Payton coming up here in a second. I think he needs to take the play-calling duties back from Davis Webb. You can't judge Bo Nix right now because they're not doing anything to help Bo Nix. Him dropping back, what was it, 44 times on Sunday? That's not the formula for success for Bo Nix. And it's not the formula for a Sean Payton-led team. Their inability to get Dobbins going, their inability to get Harvey going, this offensive line is one of the best in football, yet they refuse to run the football. I think it's a young coordinator problem. Davis Webb is trying to be too cute and sexy and gain style points instead of gaining first downs. And that's the biggest problem that's plagued the Broncos. I don't know what it is. It's like they got to get smacked upside the head before they start playing football. They've gotten off the slow starts every week of the season to this point. They're being outscored by damn near 30 points in the first half. It's been tough to watch, man. It's been tough to watch.
2: Real tough to watch. Appreciate you taking my call. First time caller, new listener. Yes, have a good night.
1: Yes, sir. You too, man. 310-840-4910 is the number. I got some numbers for you on

0: 30 points in the first half this year. Third worst in the National Football League. They've got one touchdown drive in the first half. It happened week one against the Kansas City Chiefs. Isn't that crazy? The Broncos, was that an overtime game? I got to go back and look. But for the Broncos, that Broncos team that we saw in week one against Kansas City, where the hell are they at? Because Denver has looked really like a shell of themselves ever since then. Was that an overtime game? They got their doors blown off. I forgot, America. That's how long ago it was, it feels like, man. NFL comes at you fast. It feels like, man, all year, major problems with the Denver Broncos. And I think it's all rooted in their inability to have balance offensively. They're putting too much on Bo Nix's plate. Dave is in Buffalo. What's up, Dave?
1: Hey, how are you doing?
0: Doing good, man.
1: You know what? The biggest overreaction is the fact that Patriots fans think that they're going to win the AFC East. There is no way for the next 13 weeks that Sugar High Josh is going to show up every week. He had a bad
0: game. Is that
1: game.
0: What you're calling what happened this week? Sugar High Josh? That's a good way to put it.
1: That's what they call him. There's some media guys that call him. Josh has a Jekyll and Hyde persona. When Josh is doing things like he did where he threw the interception and double coverage,
0: yeah.
1: A couple times he tried to dump the ball off, almost fumbled it. There's a few media outlets and personalities that refer to that as Sugar High Josh in Buffalo, where he's not focused. He's kind of like that hyperactive kid. He did that in his rookie year where he would kind of lose focus and make those mistakes. But there's no way for 13 more weeks that Josh is going to show up. And unfortunately, Patriot fans, I'm sorry. You had your year last year. Not happening this year.
0: You a Bills fan?
1: You're going to win the AFC East. Huh?
0: Are you a Bills fan? I assume you are, right?
1: Of course.
0: Of course.
1: I was at the game yesterday.
0: Okay. By the way, how you like the stadium, man?
1: You know what? It's I love it, but okay. When they talk about it's obstructed views,
0: yeah.
1: There are some areas where it is obstructed. They're selling seats behind handicap areas, and unfortunately they're putting that 12 feet or more between the wheelchairs and the end of the row. Mm-hmm. And what's happening is it's putting the fans who are sitting behind that in a position where they can't see anything. And those seats are selling for $300 a piece.
0: The Bills need to find a way to. I think they have personal seat licenses at that stadium too. If I'm not mistaken, I appreciate the call.
1: They do.
0: 310-840-4910. Hate to let them run, but we were getting a little long in the tooth with that convo. I got something in my eye. I feel like this is a reoccurring theme here on the show. Where like at a certain point, I just start digging for gold in my eye. It's an awful thing to do, by the way. I'm surprised I haven't gotten pink eye. 310-840-4910 is the number. Continuing to take your calls on your biggest overreactions from week four. Marcus is in Ohio wanting to check in. Marcus, what's going on, man?
2: What's up, Linnell? Hey, first I just wanted to call and say thank you for helping me out a couple weeks ago with this Falcons quarterback situation.
0: Yeah.
2: I appreciate that. And also, if they keep playing this way, man, there's no way they're not playing in the Super Bowl.
0: The Super Bowl?
2: You asked for overreactions.
0: I hear you. No. You know what? You hit it on the head in terms of overreaction, but I don't think you're too far off, man, in terms of what's most impressive about them and how they've looked since the return of Mike Penix.
2: Yes, sir. Well, thank you for taking my call, man. It's always a pleasure.
0: Always a pleasure, Marcus. Appreciate you, man. 310-840-4910. If you're looking for some numbers to help tell the story of just how good the Atlanta Falcons have been, is specifically their set of triplets, right? Bijan, Drake London, Michael Penix. Mike Penix to Drake London has the most yards per game by a quarterback wide receiver duo since Mike Penix has entered the NFL. They're averaging 102.6 yards per game when they're playing together since Mike Penix has gotten drafted. One thing that I said earlier and why I'm really bullish on this Atlanta group

0: why I think they got a legit shot. And when I say a legit shot, I'm not talking Super Bowl. I'm talking about winning a playoff game or two. I think that's what type of team they have. I say it all the time, man. Yeah, I love the triplets. 2 Chainz once said, yeah, I love them strippers. I almost said that. Yes, I love the triplets, talking about Bijan, Penix, and Kyle Pitts. But, man, their offensive line and defensive line, to me, has been the catalyst for why they're off to this good start. You're looking for some numbers that tell the story of the Falcons and their identity. Here in 2026, they're averaging 181.3 rush yards per game. That's second most in the National Football League. And they're allowing the fewest rushing yards per game in the NFL. So, trench warfare, baby, when it comes to the Atlanta Falcons. If you're down there in Hotlanta, I'm drinking a Kool-Aid when it comes to the Atlanta Falcons, baby. 310-840-4910 is the number here on Westwood One Sports Tonight. Give me your top overreaction from week number 4 of the National Football League season. Chris is in Massachusetts wanting to check in. Chris, what's up, man?
1: Yeah, I'm talking about offensive line here. Lindstrom from Central Mass kicking some ass. One of the best offensive line in the country, NFL right now.
0: Talking about Atlanta.
1: Atlanta Falcons.
0: For sure.
1: Dangerous.
0: I agree with you.
1: Dangerous team. And you know what the best thing about Atlanta Falcons home game?
0: What's that?
1: $2 hot dog and a $3 beer.
0: I'm about to say, shout out to Art the Blank, man. Some of the most affordable stadium food, stadium concessions in the National. I'm going to say folks, but I appreciate the call, man. We got PTSD on this program. I'm going to be honest with you. And I love that we do because it's going to help us out in the long run. 310-840-4910. By the way, can I coach y'all up as callers? I actually get coached up by Danton. I actually get coached up by the other people that help us out with this show. Can I coach y'all up as callers? You can't do that. What do? Chris from Massachusetts, kicking ass, taking names, wham. You can't do that and then have your take and your actual point just fall pancake flat. I'm sorry, Chris in Massachusetts, but Chris in Mass, kicking ass, never went to class. Like, come on, Chris in Massachusetts. You're better than that, pal. 310-840-4910 is the number. Kid Cowboy checking in via the YouTube live stream. You could do so as well. Just search Westwood One Sports Tonight, the YouTube live stream. 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You could also check me out each and every Saturday, recapping the day that was in college football on College Saturday now, 7 p.m. to 11 p.m. Eastern Time. 310-840-4910. Give me your top overreactions from week 4. Clint is in Dallas wanting to check in. Clint, what's going on?
2: Yeah, I had 2 minor ones, and then I'll have my big hot take. I agree with you about Cleveland. That's a nice young core of skill players with Concepcion and Boston and Fannin and Judkins.
0: Sure.
2: They've done a good job drafting there. I think that a few of these young quarterbacks in college should prepare themselves for living in South and mid-Florida. Looks like Tampa and Miami are on their way to very, very high picks, and they're both going to need quarterbacks. But here's my take. And I don't know enough about them, but it's just the feeling and some of the things I've read and a few games that I've watched them play this year. The Jacksonville Jaguars are the best team in the AFC.
0: Wow. Okay. Look, I think I had them as my best win yesterday, as we gave our Sunday superlative. Right. So I'm picking up what you're putting down.
2: Yeah, and they've got some stat. I can't remember exactly how many games those, but it's a good amount of games where they haven't allowed a rusher to go over 75 yards in something like 16 games. I'm sure you could find that stat. I can't remember which one it was, but I know I saw it today and went, damn, that's a lot of games that I give up very much rushing yards. We're not talking about 100. We're saying 75.
0: It's very impressive, and it speaks to
2: I love Lawrence, and I like Liam Cohen. I like Liam Cohen. I think he's a good, young, solid coach as of right now. Because right now, there's some 1-3 team, and there's some 3-1 team that in December, I could call you back and we go, well, those seasons went the other way. There's some 1-3 team that's going to finish 12-5, and there's some 3-1 team that's going to finish 5-12. It always happens early in the season.
0: What does your crystal ball say about my 1-3 Commanders then? Since you seem to know everything.
2: I don't know, man. I'm a Cowboy fan for life.
0: As long as Daniels is upright, I think you got a chance. I'm gonna let you run, brother, because I appreciate the call, man. 310-840-4910. See, that's why our guy R. Willie B says Cleveland is Linnell's second favorite team. No, R. Willie B. Linnell just likes being right. Linnell's addicted to being right. So because of that, I'm gonna pop it on the Cleveland Browns. Am I crazy, though, with saying that I think they can wrap up the division by Thanksgiving? What if they win their next three? A world where the Browns are at 6-1? Am I dreaming? It's possible, guys. 310-840-4910 is the number. We opened up the segment talking about the shortcomings of Sean Payton in the Denver Broncos through the first month of the season. Can I give you the pass attempts? The pass attempts for Bo Nix here within the first month of the season? And that'll tell why they're in the position that they're in. Week one, not so bad, 28. Week two, not so bad, 31, a little high. Last 2 weeks, 34 and 42 pass attempts, respectively, for Bo Nix, and that's just not. It's not the way that he's going to have success. It's not the way that the Broncos are going to have success. They have to have balance. Not saying Bo Nix can't hoop, because I think highly of him. I know we had an overreaction earlier. A caller called in and said, you know, that Bo's a bust. I wouldn't go as far as to say that, but he's also not a guy that can do it all by himself. Not having their running game be a bigger part of what they're trying to accomplish is really just not good. Not good when it comes to when it comes to this group. 310-840-4910 is the number here on Westwood One Sports Night. A overreaction Monday, Westwood One Sports Night. We get you a little NFL injury report before we get out of this 1 a.m. hour on the East Coast. A bunch of different dudes a little nicked up right now when it comes to the NFL. Let's go to Paul in Ohio. What's up, Paul?
3: Yo, Linnell, God forbid that you have a right call and people are saying the Browns are your second favorite team. I think you're a genius. This team is legit. I'm telling you, this team could win the division. They win their next three. They could win their next five. I think they beat the Steelers away. I think they drop one of the Ravens. This team is going to win the AFC North. Mark my words, you're a genius.
0: I appreciate the call, brother. So here's the thing on their next couple of games coming up here. And their schedule leading into Thanksgiving at the Jets this weekend, home for Baltimore, at Tennessee, at Pittsburgh, at New Orleans, home for the Texans, bye week, then the Raiders coming out of Thanksgiving weekend. I don't think Lamar Jackson plays in week two. And we'll get you an update on Lamar and his injury status before we get out of this 1 a.m. hour. We'll let you hear from Ravens head coach Jesse Minter. He gave an update on Lamar's status, but I don't think Lamar plays next week against Cleveland. I don't think they can win without Lamar Jackson, talking about the Baltimore Ravens. I don't think Snoop Huntley comes in and is able to keep things afloat. So I have Cleveland winning their next three. I think their toughest of the three, obviously, is going to be this weekend against the Jets. You know how I feel about Tennessee and Cam Ward's sorry ass. I mean, that sounded mean. Titans fans, I'm sorry. But Cam Ward, you want to talk about being tone deaf and lacking self-awareness. You realize he was rushing the Tennessee media to get to the podium yesterday after they lost? Get a grip, Cam Ward. Like, improve your grip on the football so you can throw it better. 310-840-4910 is the number. Let's do this. I see a couple of folks lining up on the phones. I encourage you to do so, baby. Hit me up, 310-840-4910. I want your top overreaction from week number four of the National Football League season. I'll give you my biggest takeaway from week four of the National Football League season next here on Westwood One Sports Night. Westwood One.
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1: Party continues here on a Overreaction Monday edition of Westwood One Sports Night. Youngest in charge, Lindell Willingham, rocking out with you. Getting you up to 3 a.m. Eastern time, about an hour and a half left to go in the program. Appreciate you being here, however you choose to do so. It is a Overreaction Monday, as I mentioned. Taking your calls, 310-840-4910. Give me your top overreactions from week number 4 of the NFL season. I'll give you my biggest takeaway from week number 4 of the NFL season coming up here momentarily, but see a couple of more calls filing in on the line. Let's do this. I want to give you my biggest takeaway, and it kind of goes hand in hand with the team that I left week 4 feeling the worst about. So we'll get to that coming up here in a second after we run through some more of your calls. The WVUer says that is NFL Pro Bowler Snoop Huntley, who could be under center this weekend for the Baltimore Ravens. We will let you hear from Ravens head coach Jesse Minter coming up in about 15 minutes or so as we get you an NFL injury report here on Westwood One Sports Night. Leo is in Cleveland. Anybody calling from Cleveland, can I be honest? I expect you to have the energy that the last caller had. I'm not saying give me a kiss on the cheek. My ass, yes. Welcome in. What's going on?
2: Just saying, Cleveland is spot on. They're ready to go. They finally figured it out. We have a quarterback that can do what we deem them to do. But we need to figure out our rushing game. We have a quarterback, minus the allegations.
1: Yeah, well, see, that's my problem with you Cleveland guys. Like, why did you have to bring that up? I was just talking about his play on the field. The allegations.
2: Well, his play on the field is mediocre.
1: Spot on? I wouldn't call it that.
2: Play on the field is spot on.
1: I wouldn't call it that now. He's been wildly inconsistent, and he's led a couple of game-winning drives. He's been much better in the second half. Wins aren't a QB stat, though. You know that. The reason you guys are winning.
2: As long as he's winning, that's all that matters.
1: I can rock with that mentality. I got you. I got you. Well, I appreciate the call, man. 310-840-4910. That got awkward. Notice, guys, if you listen here nightly, whenever it gets awkward, I defer to the hang up. It's just my rule of thumb. I don't let it get too awkward. Sometimes you got to hang and bang. Pause. Wow.
3: Yeah. There we go. That's hang and bang on Westwood One Sports.
1: Yeah. 310-840-4910. Then real quick, just to get your perspective on some of the overreactions, there's one in particular that I do want to ask your opinion on, and it's about the NFC East. What is your thoughts on this division currently when you think about kind of how I've laid it out? Every team's got a fatal flaw, it feels like.
3: Yeah, I agree with that. I don't agree with your winner. I think New York's fatal flaw is going to be way more catastrophic than everybody else's. I mean, Dallas is still going to win the thing.
1: You think Dallas? Okay.
3: You mean Jameis is going to have a couple of games coming up here shortly where you're just going to be like, dude, how are you an NFL quarterback?
1: I mean, that's how it looked on Monday night.
3: Yeah. He borderline had one against Arizona. They were just able to pull it out. You know, Malik Nabers likes the new coaching staff. Can't blame him. It's an upgrade from what they had last year. But Dallas is, they're going to figure it out, and God forbid, if New York ends up pulling the plug on Jameis and goes to McCarthy, it's only going to get worse.
1: So, I listened to Harbs' press conference today on SNY's Twitter. There is a shot that, there's a shot that 18 is the backup this week, talking about J.J. McCarthy. As soon as he gets elevated to be the backup, then I feel like it's over for Jameis.
3: Which is terrifying if I'm a Giant fan, because then it's over for you. Because what in the world has he done to justify being a starting quarterback in the NFL? Other than the fact that he was a former first-round pick, and you know how that goes, the redemption window for former first-round picks is a lot larger than literally anybody else. But, I mean, look, man, he meditates. That's why he's a first-round pick. Oh, my God, he's such a great leader.
1: It's so funny. because, like, I don't know. Have you seen the tweet? The edit of Dan Hurley on the sideline from him, like, remember
3: the
1: we
3: headbutt?
1: Were. Yeah, the headbutt.
3: Yeah.
1: And, like, have you seen. There's a tweet, bro, and the caption is when Cam Scataboo realizes that it's not Jackson Dart, it's just JJ McCarthy. Like a dog sniffing a person. It's the craziest meme ever. But I think we're in lockstep with it. I don't really think the Giants are going to win the NFC East then. It's an
3: overreaction. Somebody has to.
1: Somebody has to. You know what I'm saying? I do think our Commanders do have a better shot than maybe the general public. Give them credit for. There's some numbers on the defense, Denton, that we'll get to tomorrow in numbers that matter that are going to make you cry. And I got to them earlier today doing local radio, and I just – the defense is not as good as we all think it is, how I would put it. The NFC East, though, wide the hell open here through the first month of the season. I think every team in the division has a fatal flaw, including the Philadelphia Eagles. And the Eagles' fatal flaw right now, and I don't think – it should be much of a debate about this. The Eagles' fatal flaw right now is offensively, they are decrepit. Offensively, they are disgusting. And it's for the second consecutive year. The Eagles last year finished 19th in terms of points per game. This year, through the first month, they're 25th in points per game. Last year, they finished 24th in terms of yards per game. This year, 29th. In terms of three and out percentage, they have been dead last the last two seasons. It's ugly, ugly stuff on third down for this group. And the big reason why they're struggling so much, and I'm not giving away state secrets when I say this, the big reason they're struggling so much on third down, America, and Eagles fans out there, is because on first and second down, they have been god-awful. Their run game, which is supposed to be spearheaded by Saquon Barkley, it hasn't been... hasn't been up to snuff is the best way that I can describe it. And as a result, Philly constantly in third and medium plus. And Jalen Hurts, sorry, just not good enough to deal with that. Some of these numbers, though, are staggering. Over the last 2 years, I have a graphic here that lists the most halves with negative passing yards. The Eagles, over the last 2 years, have four halves with negative passing yards. They had negative 5 passing yards on Sunday. You have to try, America, to be that bad on the offensive side. Now, to Philadelphia's credit, you were without Lane Johnson in this football game. You were without Saquon Barkley for a majority of this football game after he came up limp with a hammy. And you were without Devontae Smith. Maybe your quarterback at that point should have to, you know, step up and try and elevate the guys around him. Problem is he can't, America. I'm done with Jalen Hurts. Eagles fans should be done with Jalen Hurts. I think this is the final year of the Nick Sirianni, Jalen Hurts experience in the city of brotherly love. And if the season finishes the way that I think it is for Philly, they're going to have to use that extra first-round pick they got for A.J. Brown. Go use that to go get you a quarterback, man. 310-840-4910. I want your top overreactions from week number 4 of the NFL season. Oliver, if we got it ready, I want to let the people hear from Jalen Hurts, quarterback of the Philadelphia Eagles. Philly 0-for-12 on third down yesterday in their game against the Los Angeles Rams. There's a sequence at the end of the Eagles game that has a lot of Philly fans scratching their heads in terms of why head coach Nick Sirianni was so aggressive in this spot. Philadelphia up 10 in the fourth quarter. They've got a fourth and goal from the 2-yard line. And Philadelphia, who at that point had marched 10 plays, 62 yards, eating up 7 minutes of clock, Philly decided to go for it on fourth down. It's a bad snap to Jalen Hurts. The ball ends up falling incomplete. And they turn it over on downs. At that point, they were up 20-10 with 7:31 left to go in the fourth quarter. Kick the damn field goal and put yourselves up by two possessions. Piss poor decision making from Nick Sirianni in the Eagles. Jalen Hurts, as I mentioned, not very good in that second half. Hurts had this to say post game when talking about you know, the way that his team performed, I feel like he's out of excuses here in terms of the Eagles and their lack of production over the last 2 years offensively.
0: I think it's less about being even keeled and more about doubling down on the work and controlling the things that you can. This is a team that is building and finding its way. And it's obviously a work in progress. I have the utmost confidence in this team. I have the utmost confidence in this group. We just have to remain endured, be persistent, keep committing to one another, keep committing to the work of becoming a better group together.
1: It's ugly, though, man. Philadelphia yesterday, 0 for 12 on third down. Over the last two seasons, the Philadelphia Eagles, one of just five teams that did not convert a third down in a single game. The Jets are on this graphic twice because, well, they suck. 310-840-4910. Give me your top overreaction for week number four of the National Football League season. Let's go to Mike in Philly talking about the Eagles. I love when Eagles fans call into this show. We don't get them a lot. Mike, what's up, man? Welcome into Westwood One Sports Night.
4: Hey, how you doing?
1: I'm doing good, man. How you doing?
4: Yeah. We talked a couple years ago. Same topic, exactly. And we won the Super Bowl, dude. I don't know if you remember, but it was something about bring the smoke. And they were bad-mouthing Jalen Hurts. And, you know, he just wins. I know it looked bad this week. It looked bad the last couple of days. But the kid can win. I think they'll get it together. I think they'll win the East, NFC.
1: You think they're going to win the East? Yeah, that's... It's just tough. I get the optimism, but like, man, what they've shown here in the first month. And I'm a Commander fan, so obviously I'm biased.
4: Oh, I know you are. I want to see Lampkin in there. I'm going to see Lampkin. That's the problem, though, man,
1: is the interior offensive line. You know what I think is even crazier, and this will show how deep in the weeds you are as an Eagles fan. The fact that I'm watching Jeff Stoutland on Instagram and X doing content instead of coaching that Eagles offensive line is totally ridiculous, man. I appreciate the call. I got to let you run. I mean, if I'm an Eagles fan, I'd be pissed about Jeff Stoutland. I honestly would be. Joshua was in Cleveland wanting to check in. What's going on, Josh?
5: How you doing, sir? America, doing good, I just wanted to say, stand up. Cleveland Browns are 3-1, baby. Let's go!
1: Here we go, Brownies. Yeah. Here we go. Here we go, Brownies.
5: Man, I'm so stoked, dude. Everybody was saying they were going to freaking stink, and look at them rocking out right now, man. Oh, I heard you talking about we got a little bit of a quarterback. Yeah, we have a little bit of a quarterback. I'm not too big of a fan of Deshaun Watson. I don't like the allegations. I hate that people keep trying to bring up these allegations. Just drop it.
1: Leave it alone. I agree with you on that, Joshua. Leave it alone.
5: It's been 2 years. Let it go. Let the man play some football. Let him win some games. This is what we want in Cleveland, and people are complaining about the allegations. I don't like the allegations. I like what the Cleveland Browns are doing, but I do want to say my biggest overreaction, because yes, I heard you talking about overreactions.
1: Yes, sir.
5: Let's talk about overreactions. I want to say the Panthers got their butt whooped tonight by the Falcons. I think my biggest overreaction is them going to be a good football team.
1: Is it bourbon?
5: I think it's going to be being a good football team.
1: Is it Michael Blanco? A reposado. I appreciate the call. I know he's excited. He meant to say the Saints. But Browns fans, that's the energy I expect you to have. And I want... And this is me being self-centered and an egotistical monster, I know. I was the guy. I'm the only guy in America that does this on a national platform that had the onions, that had the stones to talk about Cleveland in a positive light and to highlight Andrew Berry in his drafting, to highlight Todd Monken in the energy that he's brought to this program. I'm the only man in the country that should be able to pop it as freely as I want to about the Cleveland Browns. And guess what? For just now joining us, my number one overreaction coming out of week four is the Browns are going to have the AFC North locked the hell up by Thanksgiving. 310-840-4910. We'll give you an NFL injury report, plus continue to take your calls on your top overreactions from week four next.
6: 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Now 2-2 in the underwhelming NFC South. Is Carolina in prime position to win the division for a second straight year? 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
1: Westwood One Sports Night, youngest in charge, Linnell Willingham, still kicking it with you as we get you up to 3 a.m. Eastern Time here on Westwood One Sports Night, recapping an electric week number 4 of the National Football League season. Remember, if you were tapped in last week to the program, several times I dubbed this Sunday that just passed, I dubbed it Separation Sunday, right? Where the contenders get separated from the pretenders. Upon further review, I was wrong. I think I'm going to give it till Halloween. I think I'm going to give it a couple of more weeks. Let me look at the old handy-dandy calendar here for a second so I can give you an exact date of when I'm ready to officially separate contenders from pretenders. Give me Monday the 19th when we come in here on Westwood One Sports Night. At that point, I promise you, I will know who the contenders and pretenders are in the National Football League. Until then, I think it's going to be fairly difficult to still gauge that. Like I keep saying, I'm going to sound like a broken record. The current culture of NFL preseason and training camp leads itself to significantly slow starts for all 32 teams. And what the early portion of the season is about is surviving. Can you be a game or two within 500, right, by the time Halloween rolls around? If you're not, things can get spooky. 310-840-4910. I want your top overreactions from week number 4 of the NFL season. A lot of injuries happening throughout the course of week number 4 of the National Football League season. And we're going to get to those in a second. I laugh out of awkwardness and uncomfortableness. Denton, am I tagging you in for the injury report, pal? Are we double teaming this bad boy?
2: I mean, I'm always down to talk some injuries because we got positive news, we got some negative news as well. We're going to start with a negative because I'm gonna run this ship, Linnell, like I'm a television news director. You always start negative and finish positive to leave the audience happy.
1: I feel that.
2: You got to send them out on a positive note. So let's get to some of the negative stuff. Tyquan Thornton is going to be out for a long time. You kind of saw that if you were watching the Chiefs and the Raiders. Deep pass play down the field. Ankle goes the wrong way. Never fun. One of his teammates came to help him up, and there's a video of him literally pointing to his ankle and saying, "Dude, look at my ankle." And the offensive lineman then runs away.
1: Oh, my God. So to Denton's point, they got better news than expected on his ankle. People were talking Achilles, Denton, as he was getting helped off the field. I didn't see the exchange between like the linemen. Yeah, it was all gone. But for him and Riley Moss to be out yesterday and that defense to just not totally fall apart, impressive stuff for Denver.
2: No. Tyquan Thornton. We're starting with the bad. Surtain is positive. We got to get to the positive stuff.
1: This is what happens when you do late night sports talk radio, people. I just had a total brain gaffe. The Tyquan Thornton thing, the fact that he stood up after catching the pass and he immediately fell down because his ankle was going the other way.
2: Can't stand on that ankle. Doesn't work that way.
1: It doesn't work that way.
2: Literally.
1: So that wasn't the only injury they suffered. Rashee Rice went down in that game too with a hammy. I think the impact of Kenneth Walker is so significant that they're going to be able to overcome losing those two dudes. I do expect Tyreek Hill to put pen to paper with that group and maybe be active as quickly as this Sunday.
2: So the positive news, at least as it relates to Rashee Rice, so Tyquan Thornton could theoretically come back. They just have to make it to the postseason, which at this rate feels like they're going to make it to the postseason. And then maybe it depends how deep they go into the postseason. His timetable is like 12 to 16 weeks. You'll kind of see as you get closer to that how realistic that is. Rashee Rice, so they have an early bye. The Chiefs, they got a bye week this upcoming weekend. Mm-hmm. He could be back by week 6. So they might not really be without him for an extended period of time. Tyreek Hill does feel like an option for them, but we also don't even know what Tyreek Hill is at this stage. Because remember, he said something over the offseason about how the recovery didn't go smoothly and he didn't have a lot of the... He didn't have anywhere near the same speed. Now, he's still faster than most people, but him not having some of the same speed, that would be like you trying to pitch yourself for a radio job and saying, I've lost my voice. I'm like, well, we're not going to have you do a typewriter here. So, you know.
1: Yeah.
2: I feel that. So that's the Rashee Rice thing is, though, somewhat positive for Kansas City. Packers got bad news. Edgerrin Cooper towards Achilles. Done for the year.
1: Oliver, how do you feel about Edgerrin Cooper being done for the year? You know, Edgerrin Cooper should be a Commander. I get mad anytime he's brought up. We wasted 3 second-round picks on three dudes that don't help us currently. And Edgerrin Cooper could damn sure be a Commander. Well, but he's not
3: right now.
1: He's
3: so good. He is so good. And it's so sad. And we're so sad.
1: Yeah. And it's sad team, great player. Yeah, I wish we had Edgerrin Cooper. I'll be honest.
3: He's my favorite player on the defense by far. I love that man. So I'm it's just bad.
1: I feel like Packers fans across the country should feel that way. He's really, really good. Like, I'm not trying to gas him up.
3: I can't name a outside of Fred Warner, I can't name a better inside linebacker.
1: It's legit. What are you talking about?
2: Sonny Styles.
1: That's
2: the reigning NFC Defensive Player of the Week.
1: The reigning defending.
2: He's not going to win it again this weekend, unfortunately. Yeah. All right, so we have now we have what I'm going to call mid-news. It's not great news. It's not bad news.
1: Okay.
2: Saquon Barkley, week to week with a hamstring situation. Ugh. Now, that's mid because he could be back soon, but you're not dumb. I'm not dumb. We got a smart listening audience. They're not dumb. A hamstring injury for a running back that's as old as Saquon Barkley is never a great sign.
1: No.
2: Those injuries, we don't know how long hamstrings suck.
1: And we don't know how long he's going to be out. If you saw the play, he immediately pulled up for it. So I don't know the severity of the grade of the strain, but doesn't seem like it's good. We were just giving you the numbers on how bad Philadelphia has been offensively. Part of that is because they haven't been able to get Saquon Barkley going. They got him going against Chicago, but then stopped going to the well. Didn't make a whole lot of sense.
2: He has not been the same running back since Jason Kelce retired. There's some sort of correlation there. The anchor of the center spot. I think this Jason Kelce's already going to be a Hall of Famer, I think, at the center spot, but this like deepens the argument. So you mentioned Patrick Surtain. They got good news in Denver. He avoided significant injury. Now, he's still going to miss time with an ankle injury, lower body injury, but the MRI didn't show anything terrifying, so odds are a couple of weeks, maybe. But Patrick Surtain will be back this year for Denver, and just based off of the look on how their season is going, they're probably going to need him for a postseason run or an attempted postseason run in November or December. So that's a win for Denver.
1: They need a win right about now. Between them, talk about Denver and Philadelphia, so disappointing in terms of them just not being as good as I thought. There was a scenario as I'm going through doing predictions week where I'm like, can we see Broncos and Eagles in the Super Bowl? Is it possible? They both aren't even going to make the playoffs.
2: Denver still might. Philly, your guess is as good as mine. Not great news for your GOAT. Caleb Williams out. Yeah. Confirmed already. Ben Johnson told the former home of Black and Abdallah that Tyson Bagent is going to go this weekend, not Caleb Williams.
1: I think they're fine. He's coaching his ass off right now. He did this bit yesterday where he started Case Keenum, had him do like a ceremonial handoff, and then Tyson Bagent entered the game. So shout out to the mind games and chess games that Ben Johnson is playing. Best offensive mind in football. Kyle Manungai went Kanye crazy this past weekend. That offensive line moving people. The big thing for them that I really love right now in terms of Chicago, two consecutive weeks against Philadelphia last week and then on Sunday against the Jets. They're turning people over right now. Something they did last year really well. They look like they're specializing in it again this time around.
2: Good luck, Jordan Love. And then good news, great news, to send the crowd home happy. Mm-hmm. Jaden Daniels, the expectation is that he's going to be good to go this weekend against New York. That's the hope, at least. He practiced in the lead-up to the game against Indianapolis and London. Couldn't go. Well, it's him or Ethan Calliope-Manis at the moment. So it is going to be Jaden Daniels by hell or high water.
1: And that is your Westwood One Sports Night Injury Report. Appreciate it, Guy Denton Day. Tagging in for that. He's going to tag in on the other side of the break as well as our resident MLB insider, Oliver Popular. We're going to get you up to speed with the Major League Baseball postseason coming up here in the final hour of power. But first, we must get to your calls. I see you lining up. Give me your top overreaction from week number 4 of the NFL season. I'll recap Monday Night Football, take your overreaction calls, and recap the Major League Baseball postseason, all in the final hour of Power Next.
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1: This is the 14th season, Kevin.
0: Outstanding. You might not have perfect attendance, but you're there often enough. Well, but I'm sorry to interrupt.
1: No, I appreciate that. 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
1: Final hour of power here on Westwood One Sports Tonight. Linnell Willingham, youngest in charge, getting you up to 3 a.m. Eastern time as we continue to recap an electric week number 4 in the National Football League. We'll get you up to speed on the Major League Baseball postseason as well. ALDS, two game twos went down tonight. We'll give you the result and what happened in those two games coming up here momentarily. If you're lined up on the phones, we're going to get to you here. 310-840-4910. We do it each and every Monday here on Westwood One Sports Night. Overreaction Monday, your top overreactions from week number 4 in the National Football League. I'm going to recap Monday Night Football as well, wrapping up week number 4 of the NFL season. Bijan Robinson with just a ridiculous performance, man. He's averaging 181 yards from scrimmage on Monday Night Football since he's entered the National Football League. And it's just feeling like Bijan is built for prime time. The thing that gets me excited about the Atlanta Falcons and why I think, you know, they have a legitimate shot here. I say it all the time, man. I love quarterback play. I love the evolution of the passing game in the NFL. It's great. I go by the youngest in charge, though, and I got some old school mentalities and old school, you know, philosophies and fundamentals when it comes to, you know, the National Football League. It's about offensive line and defensive line play in the NFL, just like it is at the collegiate level, just like it is at the high school level, just like it is at the little league level. If you got an offensive line and defensive line that can recreate the line of scrimmage, snap in and snap out, you're going to have success. The Atlanta Falcons are building that right now. Jeff Ulbrich, their defensive coordinator, known for sending pressure. I don't know who's coaching their D-line. They got a bunch of no-names in that front four, and they've wreaked havoc in the first month of the season. They're going to get James Pierce back coming up here in about a month or so. Atlanta gives up the fewest rush yards per game in the NFL, and then they're second in the NFL in rushing yards per game. You want to talk about two stats that tell the story of a football team? That is the case with the Atlanta Falcons. They are bigger, badder, nastier, and tougher than their counterparts within the NFC South. And I've been saying it all show long. For the past, really, you can go back almost a decade, right? Put that Tom Brady

0: sucks. Just going to say it. He's given up the most pressures in the NFL at the tackle spot. I like Carolina. I like Bryce. I just think the Falcons are the team in this division that really have a shot to maybe win a playoff game or two, man, based off of the style of football that they play week in and week out. Bijan Robinson, 59-yard run on the third play from scrimmage for the Atlanta Falcons, and he just dominated all night long. And Atlanta, since the return of Michael Penix, looked like one of the most formidable groups in the National Football League. Some numbers for you on Bijan this year. Second in the NFL in total rush yards. Number one in the NFL in rush yards after contact. Dead last in the NFL in rush yards before contact. What does that mean? If you're dead last in the NFL in yards before contact, it means you're breaking some tackles. Bijan, very, very special. The Atlanta Falcons, I think, have the chance to be a pesky, frisky team in the landscape of the NFC. 310-840-4910 is the number. I want your top overreactions from week number four here on a Overreaction Monday edition of Westwood One Sports Tonight. Roy is in Chicago wanting to check in. Roy, what's up, man?
1: L-Dub, the youngest in charge. What's up, baby?
0: What's going on, man? How you feeling?
1: Hey, top overreaction, but credit to you. I believe you picked the Minnesota Vikings to win the NFC North a couple of weeks ago. So
0: picked them to make it to the Super Bowl, baby. I took it that far.
1: Baby, they're 4-0. That's a top overreaction. Granted, I'm a Bears fan, 3-1. The Bears, the Vikings barely beat the Bears, and they barely won yesterday. So all respects to you, my man, that you did pick them to go to the Super Bowl. That might be a top overreaction, but I still got mad love for you, big dog.
0: Hey, I appreciate you, man. Real quick, before we let you run, what did you make of the decision by Ben Johnson to start Case Keenum and pull him after a play?
1: Yeah, I guess it was kind of giving him his flowers, you know, a little bit there. And, yeah, I had no problem with it. The Bears played tough, nasty run gun.
0: I think he's got an ego about him, and I think it's going to help the Bears in the long run.
1: I hope so, and I hope it's not one of those egos where it gets in the way of an important decision and during an important game where you could have taken the points or you made the wrong call. But, right. No, I'm with you, L-Dub. I had no problem with that, kind of giving him his flowers. And on to Green Bay this week, and bear down, mm-hmm. Chicago. Go Sox. Also, I can't go Sox, man. But hopefully we close them out on Wednesday.
0: We're going to talk about that Guardians-White Sox series coming up here in a second. Appreciate the call. Taking your calls on the top overreactions from week number four of the National Football League. Bills in PA. What's up, Bill?
2: You're the overreaction. You said the Eagles should have, you know, went for the field goal. They was already up two scores. They would have still ended up losing 24-23. I get paid.
0: Who knows if you? But how do you know you give up a touchdown in that two touchdowns if you kick the field goal? How do you just assume that you give up two touchdowns? I don't know, man. And then when you get hold on.
2: Money.
0: Here's the thing, though. Real quick. Real quick. In that scenario, right? If they would have kicked the field goal, guess what they would have had the chance to do at the end of regulation? Instead of going for a touchdown, all they would have needed was a field goal to win. So they should have took the points.
2: Yeah, well, it's difference in numbers, that's all.
0: For sure.
2: All right, have a good night.
0: Hey, appreciate you, man. 310-840-4910. I mean, going back to Nick Sirianni's decision there, I just gave you my thoughts on it. You take the points in that situation, Eagles fans, and you put yourself up 13. They scored two touchdowns, yes. Let me just go back to the drive chart for Philadelphia at the end of regulation. Jalen Hurts throws a pick on the final play of regulation. They got the football starting at their own 27-yard line. He took a sack to start, so that was awful. All they had to do, though, was get in field goal range. Man, they had 1:05 to get in field goal range. You should have took the points. You would have given yourselves a better shot to win. Boneheaded decision, as far as I'm concerned, by Eagles head coach Nick Sirianni. 310-840-4910. Paul is in Baltimore wanting to chime in. What's up, Paul?
3: Hey, what's going on, man? How you doing?
0: Doing good. Appreciate you chiming in, man.
3: Great. Did I hear two commercial breaks ago that the

0: Baltimore, excuse me, the Cleveland Browns are going to win the AFC North.
1: You heard it right here on an Overreaction Monday edition of What's Up on Sports Night, man. That's my top overreaction coming out of week 4.
0: I missed the overreaction part because there's a better chance that the Key Bridge is built this year than the Browns could possibly win the AFC North.
1: Brother, look at their next three games. Their next three games, talk about the Cleveland Browns.
0: The entire schedule. I didn't mean to interrupt.
1: At the Jets.
0: Sorry, sir.
1: At the Jets, home for the Ravens, who won't have Lamar Jackson because I expect him to miss 2 to 3 weeks. And then at Tennessee. So that's three winnable games. They would be 6-1. They'd be 6-1 if they won those three games. You think Lamar's playing this week?
0: I do not know that yet. But I don't think Snoop Plumlee is as bad as people would like to make him out to be. Of course, coming in the second half of a game when you didn't practice all week, it's going to be tough to put up points that way. But
1: I think it is.
0: Zay Flowers is playing out of his mind.
1: For sure.
0: Roquan Smith's playing out of his mind. Kyle Hamilton's all over the field.
1: We got to replace Marlon Humphrey.
0: Maybe he needs to move to safety.
1: He can't tackle, brother. You put him to safety, y'all be screwed. I appreciate the call, man. I'm going to let you run. 310-840-4910. The Ravens are another interesting situation here. Oliver, if you got it ready, Ravens head coach Jesse Minter earlier today spoke about Lamar Jackson and his injury situation. We just got you up to speed on where things stand with Lamar Jackson. I feel like there's a lot of consternation around whether or not he's going to actually give it a go this weekend. The play that he left on Sunday against Tennessee, this is where I get frustrated when we had this conversation with Lamar. I feel like yearly people are waiting for the Lamar Jackson injury to happen. Because there's this narrative out there that he's injury prone, right? And I'll say this to Ravens fans that are beginning to maybe run out of patience with him missing regular season games year in and year out. Ravens fans that are running out of patience, this is what comes with having a quarterback that runs. And here's the thing. The play that Lamar got hurt on, somebody rolled on his ankle. Like, that could happen to anybody. So that's why, if I'm a Ravens fan, I'm not tripping. Lamar Jackson, y'all know how I feel about him. He gets some hardware. He's going to have the case that he's the greatest quarterback of all time. You can take that to the bank and deposit that. There's nothing he can't do on a football field. He just doesn't have the accolades in terms of postseason success that his counterparts do, which is why the conversation is what it is around him. Jesse Minter spoke earlier today. He speaks every Monday to the local media in Baltimore. He gave an update on Lamar Jackson's ankle. Here's what Jesse Minter had to say.
2: With a little bit of an ankle, we hope, don't know enough about it right now, but we'll have to see where that's at. But again, thought Snoop came in and ran the operation in a way that allowed us to get the win, which's most important, and so we'll see where that's at.
3: If he had to, could he have come back into the game?
2: Yeah, there were some talks about that, so I think hopefully it's in a good spot.
1: That was a big, big piece that kind of let me know, okay, it's not that bad. But then Mike Florio, Pro Football Talk, according to his sources, Lamar week to week. So when I hear week to week with an ankle, I assume that at least two games are going to get missed. We will see if Lamar is available for Baltimore. It shouldn't have any bearing on how Ravens fans feel about him. He's been awesome to start this year, and it sucks. It's super unfortunate that this happened. James is in Chicago wanting to check in. James, what's going on, man? Let's go to John in Tuscaloosa. What's up, John?
4: Hi, terrific show. Geno Smith, that's what set me off. From Jets to Giants to Seattle, he got better and better. Seattle, I've never seen him get sacked. Now he's back with the Jets.
1: And he's
4: when the Johnsons bought the Jets, Bill Parcells, yeah, Bill Parcells were the coaches. Before the sun went down, they were gone. They left town. It took the Jet fans 2 or 3 years to realize that they were the worst owners in football. And then, according to some of the announcers, including yourselves, was that they were the best in all the sports. So, respectfully, give it to us.
1: I appreciate the call. When you say give it to us, he means he wants a tongue lashing for his Jets. And look, I'm not here to do that. Actually, I guess I got to whisper this. I'm actually one of the national pundits who were kind of high on the Jets this offseason. They got some adults in the room, including Geno Smith, who I think should be traded to the Minnesota Vikings to help their season out. But what do I know? Jets fans, that probably makes you roll your eyes and think, damn, we can't have anything that's nice. 310-840-4910 is the number. Benny is in Dallas. Benny, what you got for me, man? Here we go. Corbin Carroll's thing. Did you say Lamar is possibly the best quarterback in NFL history? You non-football knowing, late night radio listening, big-headed fools. Every time I say that, why does it get met with so much pushback? Why can't you? If he gets hardware, and I'm talking 3-4, if Lamar Jackson gets the 4 Super Bowl titles, I'd call him the greatest quarterback ever. I would. I know it's going to rub some people the wrong way.
5: Can he get one first before we give him 4?
1: Before he jumps to 4? Yeah, I know. But look, I said if now. If he gets the 4.
5: Yeah, if it was a 6-7, I'd be in the NBA. But here I am at 5'10.5".
1: So, look. I feel like this is the year. I picked him to win the Super Bowl now. So I can say that I feel like this is the year that Lamar gets his first one. Got to stay healthy, though. What I hate about the Ravens, and I guess this is the truth with any force multiplier at the game's most important position, talking about quarterback, they have no shot when he's not on the field. And I know we're going to laugh and be, Snoop Huntley Pro Bowl. Man, Snoop Huntley's mid. Let me be honest with you. If Lamar can't play this weekend, Baltimore's not going to win. And they won't win, America, till he returns back to the lineup. Straight up. 310-840-4910. Benny is in Dallas. What's up, Benny?
6: Hey, how you doing tonight, Lamell?
1: Doing good, man. Doing good.
6: I know it's hard to be the second caller on the radio when I'm on, but the second smartest guy. But anyway, look, you're one of these guys who refuse to see the elephant in the room. I heard your assessment of the 49ers last night. I listened to you intently. And the disrespect that you take, really, if these guys stay healthy and make it to the playoffs, they will win the Super Bowl. Undoubtedly, you must have forgotten that they played in two out of the last 6 Super Bowls. And we have two Pro Bowl-type defensive linemen that are out, and we still winning games. So I'm telling you now, I know you're a soothsayer, prognosticator of doom, but I'm telling you, if the 49ers going to the playoffs healthy, they can win it all.
1: I don't think you're wrong. I just think you're wrong in terms of them going into the postseason healthy. When's the last time they've gone into the postseason healthy, brother? We can't just expect something to happen that hasn't happened.
6: Yeah, it's been a minute or two, but I'm telling you, this year I think they're going to go into the playoffs healthy, and I think when they get there, they're going to win it all. And I'm going to call you back in week 15 and let you know just before the Super Bowl. You know what I mean? Hey, I'll buy you a hot dog because I'm going this year.
1: Hey, hopefully I see you there, man. I appreciate the call as always, Benny. 310-840-4910. It sucks being the second smartest guy on a sports talk radio call. I love his little tagline. Shout out to Benny in Dallas, man. Chris is in Maryland. What's up, Chris?
7: Hey, Linnell, man. Appreciate you. And you're actually the first host I've called in almost 20 years. I listened to, like, Zabin and Andy Poley back in the day. So, like, I don't know if you remember those guys, but,
1: yeah,
7: like,
1: I grew up on those dudes, man.
7: Yeah, me too, man. But so I wanted to, I hope this is an overreaction, but I really think the Commander season is cooked, even with Jaden Daniels coming back. I just think that Adam Peters kind of set up Dan Quinn to fail ultimately in the long run by not addressing the center position, trusting Nick Allegretti, and now you're benching him for a sixth-round rookie that got blown up and Mariota got hurt as a result of that. So now you had to turn to Kalec Manis in a game that you had all the momentum until Mariota got out. So I just think this roster was flawed from all the years of Ron Rivera just not drafting well, not getting any talent, especially in the first round. AP needed to reload. And then you got Mikey Sanders-Still, who can't stay on the field because he's getting smoked. Sinnott is not getting on the field enough at all for a second-round pick. Johnny Newton can't stay healthy. When he did, he didn't perform. Luke McCaffrey can't even get on, as he's a healthy scratch every week so far, except for one. It's just like, I just feel like this roster has just not gotten better the way it should have, especially with the pick that we had and our quarterback.
1: I think you're spot on. I consistently, and I appreciate the call, I consistently refer to the Commanders fan base as one of the lowest IQ groups in the National Football League. That was a very astute call. I think he hit it on the head in terms of where things currently stand. I was going to make one of my overreactions tonight that Dan Quinn was going to get fired during the Commanders bye week. Jaden Daniels is going to play this weekend, though. If they somehow lose to the Giants, I think we're going to get the doors beat off of us by San Francisco. Would that set up a scenario in which he gets fired during the week 7 bye? I just feel like Josh Harris and company are, I mean, the wheels would really have to fall off for him to get fired. But then what's the record? Was it 6-15 in the last 21 games at the record?
8: Since the 2024 NFC Championship game where they got the doors blown off of them. But after that game, so this doesn't count that game, they're 6-15.
1: Yeah.
8: Not great.
1: That's rough. I feel like you're on the same page as me. Nothing can happen for an in-season firing, right?
8: I mean, Josh Harris has shown he doesn't do a lot of in-season firings. That's just the nature of who he is. I think he can still point to injuries to be like, well, you know, it's really tough. At the end of the season, though, if they have another losing record, I mean, unless Jaden gets hurt again, which, please God, no. You know, give the tough battles to somebody else. I would like the weak ones from this point forward.
1: Indeed. Let's do this. 310-840-4910. We'll update you on the Major League Baseball postseason. My computer the last three nights has tried to update at this exact time and it's very stupid. 310-840-4910. I'll get you an update on the Major League Baseball postseason and give you my Super Six Pack top six overreactions heading out of week number four. That is next here on Western One Sports Night.
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1: You couldn't have killed the vibes of the show any better, Oliver. Thank you. Thank you for cutting it off abruptly, too.
2: I mean, that song is about killing.
1: It is. Killing careers. 310-840-4910, the number here on Westwood One Sports Night. It is a Overreaction Monday edition of the program. I do want to get you up to speed on the Major League Baseball postseason as well. Before we do that, let's do this. My top six overreactions from week four of the NFL season. Coming out of the first month, if I would have told you that the New York Giants were going to be 3-1 and atop the NFC East, you'd call me crazy. At least you're calling. My top overreaction, or one of my six overreactions, is that the Giants are going to win the NFC East. And that division is in a very, very interesting spot right now, and here's why. Including the Giants, all four teams within the landscape of the NFC East have a fatal flaw. I believe the Giants' fatal flaw is ultimately Jameis Winston, the fact that they're playing with a backup quarterback for the remainder of the season. Outside of that, though, I think the Giants got a pretty good mob, man. They have an identity and a brand of football in which they want to play, a style of football in which they want to play. And normally, right, when you're a new coach taking over a new team, you play it a little humble at the podium. You don't pop it at the rate that you should. Being 3-1 atop the NFC East, some new coaches wouldn't lean into that. They would say, oh, we just got to take it one game at a time, and we haven't accomplished anything yet. John Harbaugh, leaning into the fact that the Giants are 3-1 and atop the NFC East after the first month of the season.
3: That's an opportunity. I mean, you know, the idea is to get the lead, extend the lead. You know, that's the idea in a game and during the season. So, you know, we're in good position for four games in, but it's only four games in. We have an opportunity. It gives us a great opportunity to go down there to Washington and try to play our best football game. And we can play so much better. We can play so much better. And that's what we'll be chasing.
1: I love it. Lean into it. Let's extend the lead, says John Harbaugh. They're going to have the opportunity to do so coming up here over the next several weeks. You don't think I'm crazy, but what if 3 weeks from now, as they get geared up to take on the Philadelphia Eagles on the road on November the 8th, what if the Giants are 6-1 at that point? Their next three games, Sunday at Washington, on the 18th, hosting the Saints, and then they're at Houston on October 25th. Those are three very, very winnable games. If the Giants get off to a 6-1 start, I would think that is what they need to ultimately win this NFC East. Just saying. All of these teams, though, in the division, I believe, have a fatal flaw. The Cowboys' fatal flaw is their defense. Philly's fatal flaw is their offense is god-awful at times. Washington's fatal flaw is the injury bug, and their defense sucks. The Giants' fatal flaw, I think they may be able to overcome it better than the other teams can. And their fatal flaw is the fact that they're playing with a backup quarterback. Number five, in terms of my top six overreactions from week number four of the NFL season, Drake May is back. America, the way that he played on Sunday against the Bills, I give him a hard time. I do want to give him some real deal credit, though. Back against the wall, everybody telling you, you know, how much you suck and how they don't believe in you. For you to go on the road in hostile territory and play the way that you did, not only did it have me believing in Drake May again, it may have put the Patriots back on the map. In the first three games of the season, Drake May, 195 passing yards per game, one touchdown to just six picks, and a QBR 48. On Sunday at Buffalo, 269 yards passing through the air, three touchdowns, one pick. He also lost the fumble in this game, too. He's got to stop turning the ball over, or they're not going to win. Hopefully, fingers crossed, if you're a Pats fan, it's something he ultimately overcomes. But, man, the vibes are sky high right now in New England. And after a win like that against the leader in the division, it gives you the thought, it gives you the belief that despite the shaky start, all your goals still in front of you. Here's Mike Vrabel in the post-game locker room pumping up the Patriots after the big win in Buffalo.
4: I get a great view to watch you guys prepare. Okay, so all week when I tell you that you guys are the answer, okay, that we're back in a f-ing race, you are the answer.
5: Yes, sir.
4: Okay, I couldn't be more proud to be your f-ing coach, to compete, to fight. Okay, we are going to fight until they cut our f-ing hands off. Okay, I promise you, until they f-ing chop them off, we're going to f-ing fight, and we're going to f-ing swing.
1: I tried earlier to execute. I'll try again. Maybe if his hands actually got cut off, Diana Rossini would be employed right now. 310-840-4910.
2: I think it was more than just the hands. I confirmed that, though.
1: But we have not confirmed. Still corroborating with our sources here on Westwood One Sports Night. Number four in my top six overreactions. The Vikings, if they're going to reach their potential, they must make a move at the quarterback position. Kyler Murray had his best statistical performance of the year on Sunday against the Miami Dolphins. But problem is, Minnesota only mustered up 15 points. He's got to be better. I continue to believe that some of the fatal flaws that Kyler has that folks were warning me about this offseason in terms of his inability to play on schedule, his inability to play on time. We've seen him do it in spurts in his three games here with Minnesota, just not consistently. Their defense is the best in football. Brian Flores doing the best assistant coaching job of anybody in the NFL. If they don't figure it out offensively, though, it's going to be all for nothing. I don't think you waste a talented defense like this and a talented roster like this. If Kyler continues to stick the joint up, they got to go get another guy. In terms of who they could possibly get, I got three big names that would definitely send shockwaves across the National Football League. You know who's got a massive problem on their hands? The L.A. Chargers. They paid Justin Herbert all this money, and he sucks. How about getting off of that money, shipping him to QB rehab with Kevin O'Connell and the Vikings, and then the Vikings go to the Super Bowl and win it. C.J. Stroud and the Texans, 0-4. Stroud playing some of the best quarterback in the NFL. Why would the Texans do this? Because they don't want to pay him. Why would they not want to pay him? Because they're letting their personal feelings get in the way. Why would they do that? Because Nick Caserio's a child. They're 0-4. He's earned the money that he asked for this offseason. Remember, he was asking for north of $50 million per. He has played at that level through the first month of the season. The problem is that defense can't stop the common cold. And they may have gotten too simplistic. That was the beauty of their defense last year. They don't play a lot of coverages. They master the coverages that they play. It allows them to play super fast. Through the first month of the season, offensive coordinators have exploited the simplicity of the Houston Texans defense. Will they ever trade into Minnesota? Probably not. But if you're the Vikings, you can't leave a stone unturned in terms of trying to get better. That's a pretty big overreaction, I'd say. It gets spicier as you roll throughout the list. CeeDee Lamb, best wide receiver in the NFL. For him to do what he did to that Texans secondary yesterday, kudos to him. Second biggest overreaction coming out of week four. Brock Purdy, the league MVP. Best QBR in football. 11th in terms of passing yards. First in terms of passing touchdowns. And he's only got one pick. His relationship right now with Kyle Shanahan. I've never seen a play caller and a quarterback in lockstep more than those two dudes are. My only question with San Fran is when the competition ratchets up, how you going to act? And some people are going to say, well, they played Denver this weekend, Linnell. Yeah, but for a majority of that football game, there was no Patrick Surtain and there was no Riley Moss. And Brock Purdy didn't cook enough for me. I know I'm being nitpicky. Niners, I'm still in wait-and-see mode with you. My number one overreaction, though, coming out of week number four of the National Football League season, my number one overreaction, the Browns will have the AFC North locked up by Thanksgiving. Here are their games between now and Turkey Day. At the Jets, hosting the Ravens, at Tennessee, at Pittsburgh, at New Orleans. You host the Texans, you have a bye, and then you host the Raiders. Compare that to the other three teams in the division, and you'll pick up what I'm putting down. I love the vibes that Todd Monken has brought to this group. Their much maligned quarterback, Deshaun Watson, he spoke to the vibes that Todd Monken has brought to Berea, Ohio, earlier today. Take a listen.
6: Yeah, I mean, he believed in all of us. You know, coach is a player coach. So,
5: you know, one thing he's going to instill in the locker room is that, you know, everyone, he wants everyone to play their best. He wants everyone to be at the top tier. He's going to bring it out. And, you know, for him to be able to, you know, trust me in these moments is major. But, you know, Coach Monk is awesome, man. I love playing for him, and he's going to always make sure that, you know, he try to bring the best out of each player.
1: You know, you can say that it's not that big of a deal. You can say that it doesn't matter. But, man, what the Cleveland Browns are an example of is when you got a change in leadership and you got a change at the top and you got a coach that's instilling confidence in everybody, a coach that takes a no-nonsense approach and comes from the old school, you can turn things around. And I expect Cleveland to continue to play well throughout the course of the 2026 season. And Todd Monken may have a real case for NFL Coach of the Year by season's end. Let's do this now that I've given you my top six overreactions. We had two ALDS postseason games today. Chicago taking a commanding 2-0 series lead over the Cleveland Guardians. The one thing that's been fascinating about this Major League Baseball postseason is seeing how these different managers have had to maneuver their pitching staffs, trying to play chess, not checkers, when it comes to the rotation. It was a bullpen day today for Chicago. They got some really good stuff out of their arms. They were able to knock in four runs, so the bats were okay today. Just six hits as a team, so it was kind of a pitcher's duel on the evening. But Chicago taking a 2-0 series lead over the Guardians. The Guardians clearly the better team going into this series. Oliver, our Major League Baseball insider, why do you think Chicago's up 2-0 right now? And do you agree that Cleveland, you know, was the more talented group coming into this series?
6: So I think it's fair to say, one, Cleveland won the division, and the Chicago White Sox are in that division. So yes, I think it's fair.
1: Yeah.
6: They're probably a better built roster for October. They have a more sound starting rotation. They have guys for high leverage situations in the bullpen. They just really struggled this year to have a consistent lineup. And Jose Ramirez, their best player, was in and out with injuries. They did some good stuff at the deadline, but Joe Adell, he had a triple tonight, but he struck out, I believe, six times through two games. He's just had it rough. And the White Sox are quite literally winning with the power of friendship, and they're just, like, I'm not even kidding. Have you seen the viral videos of Murakami in the clubhouse after games?
1: I have not. So those dudes just love each other.
6: You know what I'm talking about, right, with Murakami? When they're in the champagne showers, because they in baseball they champagne shower after each like series victory or whatever. Right. So after they won the wild card, Murakami, he was having a good time and in a very good way. But yeah, the White Sox are just like a Cinderella team. They really are.
2: That dude has the time of his life when they win.
6: And just for context, the White Sox before this year had three straight 100 loss seasons.
1: Woo! That's what you love. That's what sports is about, man. The dead rising again, you know? I can relate to it. I'm a Commanders fan. Oliver, you
2: Lazarus.
1: Can't. Well,
2: yeah. He just needed 300 lost seasons and the Pope. Well,
1: that's
6: true. They have the Pope on their side.
1: So, I don't want to ask a dumb question, but is Sister Jean at all involved in this?
6: Wrong sport, not even close.
1: But they're both in Chicago, right?
2: I thought, is Sister Jean still alive?
6: She might have passed away.
1: She passed this past tournament, I think, unfortunately.
6: So Sister Jean was just loyal to Chicago when they made the Final Four.
1: There we go.
6: Like, however many years ago. That crazy run they had, in, like, I think it was 2018, the year Virginia won it or something.
1: It was so lit.
6: That was awesome.
1: The other ALDS game that we saw today, the Yankees fell 5-2 at the hands of the Tampa Bay Rays. The story the other night was how damn good Cam Schlittler was. Not the case tonight. Six hits, two runs given up in just 76 pitches. What did you make of his performance tonight, Oliver, and do you think this series is over?
6: So he was not sharp compared to what he normally is. He's probably going to win the Cy Young. He had one of the better, probably the best starting pitching outing of this entire postseason so far. It's really hard to pitch well when your team has three first inning errors, and it could have been four. Jazz almost missed a easy throw to second on a double play. Yeah, he almost botched it. And what's really upsetting is that against Boston, all those little things that have bitten New York in previous postseasons, I mean, the infamous inning against the Dodgers in the World Series when Judge missed a liner right to him, and then the throw to third base, that got botched by Volpe. You know, obviously no one covering first base with the bases loaded and two outs. It did. They looked like they figured that out against Boston. They were making plays. They had really nice two-out approaches. They didn't look like they were swinging for the fences the entire time.
1: Yeah.
6: That is just completely gone by the wayside on both sides of the ball. Like, it's really... You do not see big league teams, regardless of postseason or regular season, have four errors in a game. That's just so rare.
1: I can tell you what the conversation is on one of our affiliates up in New York. Aaron Boone falls on the sword when you talk about the lack of... or the consistent mental errors made defensively by this group. Is that fair to say, or do you put onus on the players in a situation like
6: that? So I'm glad you said that, because there was one instance when I was just in disbelief that someone from the Yankees didn't say something before it happened. I don't think Aaron Boone is a bad manager. I think he gets way too much criticism. I think he can only do so much. It's a pretty badly kept... Like, the Yankees really utilize their guys up top in the front office to make decisions, and you know, Boone is kind of handcuffed. At least that's how it looks like from the outside.
1: He's just a figurehead.
6: I mean, he does a lot for them, but just on the outside looking in, you can just, they're very heavily analytically in their fundamentals and how they believe the game should be played. But there was one play, fifth inning, I believe it was still tied, and even bases were either loaded or runners at second and third, nobody out. And in that situation, tie game in the playoffs, your infield probably going to play in. Jazz Chisholm gets a ball hit to him softly. Cam Schlittler does his job, gets weak contact.
1: Yeah.
6: Jazz Chisholm is not playing in. He cannot make the throw to home, and he has to go to first for the out, and the run that takes the lead for Tampa Bay scores. How does no one in the Yankees dugout not see that? Scream time. How does Aaron Boone not see that? How does the infield coach not see that? How does the bench coach not see that? How does the catcher behind home plate, I believe it was Austin Wilson, how does he not see that? Like, that's just one of those things. You can't defend. That's just... that you're going to lose to a team like Tampa Bay if you do stuff like that.
1: Lack of attention to detail seems to be the story here early on in this series. Real quick, we get Atlanta and the Dodgers tonight, game three of that series. Really gutsy win from Atlanta in the prior game. We were having a conversation off air. Not really an issue with the Dodgers, just give credit to Atlanta for just playing really strong baseball.
6: Yeah, they outplayed the Dodgers. That's all it was. Like, they won. They had better at bats. The Dodgers had, I don't want to say bad pitching, because three runs over nine innings, you will take that every day. The Braves have only scored three runs a game through 18 innings. They have not been lighting the world on fire. Like, the Dodgers run prevention wise have been great. They just did not, like, none of their pitchers were really sharp for the most part. Snell didn't even make it through four, although he only gave up the one run. Sasaki got into a huge jam late in the game because of lack of command. I think the Dodgers at one point had seven walks or used seven pitchers, which is...
1: That's not good. I even know that.
6: And the other team was the team using the opener. So that just gives you a... And by the way, Ray Kerr, have you heard about this guy, Leno?
1: I have not heard about Ray Kerr.
6: He was the lefty game three against the Phillies who threw the three scoreless innings.
1: Okay.
6: Have you heard his story? I don't know if you have. And for people who haven't, Ray Kerr, they should build him a statue if Atlanta wins this series. This guy went to junior college... had no four-year school offers, quit, took a job at 7-Eleven, said, I'll give it one more shot, goes back. He had a small school offer, but decided, I'm going to see if I can play in a summer league in Alaska to get people to notice him, of all places. He gets signed by, I believe it was Seattle, and with every passing year, I believe he said he made it up a level. And he then... 5 or 6 years later, I guess, he was traded to the Padres, debuted with the Padres, and traded to the Braves. But his story is unbelievable.
1: That's what sports is about. I say it all the time. Don't let your circumstances dictate your work ethic. Game three of the NLDS coming up tonight from Hotlanta. We put the show to bed each and every night here on Westwood One Sports Tonight. What you got for us tonight, Dan Day?
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1: Oh, man.
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0: segment to go as we put the show to bed and wrap it up the same way each and every night. I got Ed and Day going to tell us something to make sure we get a good night's sleep.
1: So over the weekend, out and about, right before the college football games started, wifey and I are out going to a store. I'm not going to say the store that could sponsor us, but she goes into the store real quick. She walks back out to the car. She's like, is it weird that X store is starting to put out Christmas decorations? And I'm like, all right, like, what day is it? I didn't know what day it was. I'm not a calendar. I'm not a calendar. Like, oh, it's October 3rd. It is kind of weird. I feel like you got to wait as a store to put the Christmas decorations out until after Halloween. Because, like, how many kids don't have their own Halloween costume yet?
0: Well, that's true, right. I'm sure most kids out there don't have a Halloween costume at this point. But, so this is where, what store we're talking about is pretty... It's pretty significant, low-key, because I'm thinking, like, well, if it's a certain sort of store.
1: It's a very big department store.
0: Oh, okay.
1: The mascot has a dog with a ring around its eye.
0: Is that dog hard to see?
1: Not that kind of ring.
0: He's not blind. I actually took that a step too far.
1: No, Target is the store.
0: I knew that. Yeah. Once okay. You said
1: Target. It's white woman heaven. My wife loves Target.
0: Hopefully this show is sports heaven. We're back with you later on tonight for a Tell the Truth Tuesday here on What's the One Sport.
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1: We're with Bob Soucy, the Patriots play-by-play voice. 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How many years?
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No, Willingham rocking out with you as I get you up to 3 a.m. Eastern time. See some folks hopping in the YouTube chat. Appreciate you chiming in there. New Legacy Comics. Remember, you can hit us up in the YouTube chat each and every night to participate in the show. Just search Westwood One Sports Night. Monday Night Football, Falcons all over the New Orleans Saints on the 20-year anniversary of the New Orleans Superdome opening back up. It was a belt-to-ass type of performance from Bijan Robinson and the Atlanta Falcons. And as I'm watching this game, y'all, one thing continues to stand out. And really, this is the last 2 weeks when they whooped up on Oliver's Packers last Thursday and then tonight in primetime against the Saints. Atlanta's legit. Atlanta's skill group, at least, is legit. And I know how I get down, baby. I'm going to sound like a broken record. You know how we get down here on Westwood One Sports Tonight. I love quarterback play. I love great wide receivers. We love all that. We love points. Football is one at every level along the offensive line and the defensive line. In the last 2 weeks, the Atlanta Falcons have shown they're a force to be reckoned with on both sides of the line of scrimmage. And the biggest beneficiary has been none other than the best non-quarterback in all the National Football League, Bijan Robinson. That offensive core of Bijan, Pitts, London, I include Zachariah Branch in that bunch. If Michael Penix can give them consistent play at quarterback, Atlanta going to be a force to be reckoned with. Some may call that an overreaction, right? It is an overreaction Monday here on Westwood One Sports Night. You know how we do it here in the midnight hour on the East Coast. I bring you a fresh installment of the most highly anticipated power ranking segment in all of sports talk radio, Nels Super Six Pack. My top six overreactions coming out of week 4 of the National Football League.

That was Super Six back. Top six overreactions coming out of week number four of the National Football League season. Before we get into the list, remember what I said last week about week four of the NFL season. I called it Separation Sunday this week, right? And what I learned while watching the games this week, what I learned was this. This wasn't Separation Sunday, because we're going to continue to see, as we roll throughout this month of October, we're going to continue to see teams prove what it is, what it ain't, when it comes to if they're a contender or a pretender. Every team has got to get the oil running through the engine still, due to the culture of NFL preseason currently, due to the culture of NFL training camp currently, it takes a little while for things to get going. There are a lot of questions out there still, 4 weeks into the NFL season. So with these overreactions, take them with a grain of salt. And remember this, because you all tweet at me. You can tweet at me if you want to, at NELL_BTP. You all tweet at me with some of these overreactions and go, well, what the hell are you talking about? Do you not get the point of the damn segment? It's Overreaction Monday, my top six overreactions from week number four.

0: My overreaction, my first overreaction coming out of week four, the New York Giants are going to win the NFC East. That's what I said. The New York Giants are going to win the NFC East. Here is the reason I'm so confident in that ultimately happening. When you look at the landscape of the NFC East division right now, you look at all four teams, Washington, Dallas, Philadelphia, as well as New York. What do all of those teams have in common, guys? I think they all have one fatal flaw. The Philadelphia Eagles' fatal flaw, their offense sucks. They went 0 for 12 on third down Sunday, and Jalen Hurts, I believe, didn't have any passing yards in the second half. Awful for the Philadelphia Eagles. Just been bad. When it comes to the Dallas Cowboys, defensively, they are bottom three in every statistical category on defense this year through the first month of the season. It's the same story with the Washington Commanders and their pass defense, amongst the worst in all of the NFL. They were playing a third-string quarterback this past weekend, and their offensive line is totally in shambles. So that group has a fatal flaw, right? Washington's got a fatal flaw. Dallas has a fatal flaw. Philadelphia has a fatal flaw. The fatal flaw of the New York Giants is one that they actually can't control. It's the fact that they lost their starting quarterback, Jackson Dart, in week two against the Los Angeles Rams. That is the fatal flaw that exists when it comes to the New York Giants. It's the fact that they're missing their quarterback. Outside of that, a lot to like about John Harbaugh's New York Giants. Here's why I go as far as to say they'll win the division. I think the schedule, right, is easier than their counterparts within the landscape of the NFC East. Just their next three, at Washington, home for New Orleans, at Houston. They're good enough to win all three of those games. And if they do, they would be going into Philadelphia on November the 8th with a record of 6-1. That's the reality right now currently facing the New York Giants. Why am I bullish that they could do it? They're running the football. Well, we know they're going to try to run the football, right? Malik Nabers is back and healthy. He had a highlight catch this past weekend. Jameis played his best game of the season on Sunday against Arizona. And that defense, by hook or by crook, through hell or high water, they're going to get after opposing quarterbacks. Bottom line, they're going to get after opposing quarterbacks. It's for that reason that the schedule, and then I trust their head coach, John Harbaugh, who's oozed all types of confidence into this group. I believe that the New York Giants, my first overreaction here on Overreaction Monday, I believe that the New York Giants are going to win the NFC East. Here is head coach John Harbaugh yesterday, postgame, saying, hey, this is what winning teams do, America. Get to John.
1: All right, great locker room after the game. Really, really fun to be a part of that. That's what winning is. That's what winning teams do. You know, they find ways to win games. That's why they're winning teams, and I'm proud of these guys for that. Also proud of their faith. I felt like, I'm gonna just be honest with you. I was praying, you know, I was praying. And
0: you better pray.
1: And I guess God came through, so.
0: Very simple, man. I guess God came through. God did come through for the New York Giants yesterday. The officials were on their side as well, as one of them tried to cuss Trey McBride out. But that's neither here nor there. I wanted to play that soundbite for you all because do you hear the tone and tenor in which John Harbaugh is speaking? There is a confidence that he's trying to exude in this group. I told you when I was on my training camp tour that I didn't know a whole lot about the Giants, but I did know this. They were a team that was in the process of capturing a new identity. Part of that new identity is a no-nonsense approach. John Harbaugh spearheading all of that. I just mentioned it, right? They're currently in first place in the NFC East with a record of 3-1. When you're the head coach of a football team, a new football team at that, right? When you're coming in trying to establish a culture, when you get off to a fast start like this, one thing that I always look out for with a new regime and a new coach, right? Does he lean in to his team's success or does he run away from it? Does he lean into his team's success or does he run away from it? Some coaches will say, well, we're not talking about, you know, winning the division this week.

0: for. We had a long ways to go. Here was John Harbaugh earlier today when asked about his feelings about being at the top of the NFC East through 4 weeks of play.
1: That's an opportunity. I mean, you know, the idea is to get the lead, extend the lead. You know, that's the idea in a game and during the season. So, you know, we're in good position for four games in, but it's only four games in. We have an opportunity. It gives us a great opportunity to go down there to Washington and try to play our best football game. And we can play so much better. We can play so much better. And that's what we'll be chasing.
0: What I love there from Coach Harbaugh, he leaned into it, America. He said, yeah, we want to keep the lead in the NFC East. This isn't just for October, right? We're not playing trick or treat here when it comes to how we've played within the first month of the NFL season. I love the style of football. They're punching you in the mouth with Cam Scatter, where they brought in Najee Harris via free agency to kind of take some of the tread off of Scat's tires. And I think there's just a physical nature that this group plays with on a week-in, week-out basis that's going to allow them to be in the division race all year long. All they have to do, and Jameis threw two picks on Sunday, the biggest, most important thing for the Giants is they got to protect the football, right? They've got to protect the football. They've got to win the turnover battle on a week-in, week-out basis. If they can, I think they got a real shot to win the NFC East. 310-840-4910 is the number here on Westwood One Sports Night. It is a overreaction Monday edition of Westwood One Sports Night. You know how we do it. I want you to line up on the phones with your top overreaction from week number four of the National Football League season. I'll continue to go through my list. Number five in my top six overreactions, Drake May is back, America. The New England Patriots went on the road, knocked off the Bills 29-26. Drake May, ladies and gentlemen, had his best performance of the 2026 season. 22-37, 269 yards, 3 touchdowns. He did, in this football game, guys, have 2 more turnovers. I don't know why he continues to fumble the football, why he continues to turn it over, but the way that he played, I thought, was big time. What stood out the most about Drake May's performance was his ability to use his legs. 8 carries for 54 yards. It was him being a cool customer within the pocket all day long. And when I say that, you're probably thinking, oh, he sat back there and was picking daisies. No. When no one was open downfield, it wasn't him forcing the football into traffic the way that he was over the first 3 weekends of the season. It was him finding a lane, tucking and running, and constantly keeping the New England Patriots ahead of the sticks on Sunday on the road in hostile territory. Big-time performance from Drake May. Loved his ability to bounce back. Here's some numbers from his first 3 games of the season. 195 passing yards per game. It was 1 touchdown to just 6 interceptions and a total QBR of 48. On Sunday, 269 yards through the air, 3 touchdowns to just 1 pick, and a QBR of 91. Everybody loving the way that Drake May performed. When you get your franchise guy to play at that level, it exudes this confidence throughout your locker room that, hey, Stella got her groove back. You know what I'm saying? This was a dude that was 2nd in the MVP voting last year. To see him play as well as he played on Sunday against a divisional opponent on the road when everybody's chirping about you, you're staring 1-3 smack in the face, for him to answer under those circumstances, Drake May, he was a bad mamma jamma. His head coach, Mike Vrabel, in the post-game locker room, heaping out praise to the entire Patriots group.
2: I get a great view to watch you guys prepare. Okay, so all week when I tell you that you guys are the answer, okay, that we're back in a f***ing race, you are the answer.
3: Yes, sir.
2: Okay, I couldn't be more proud to be your f***ing coach. To compete, to fight. Okay, we are going to fight until they cut our f***ing hands off. Okay, I promise you, until they f***ing chop them off, we're going to f***ing fight, and we're going to f***ing swing.
0: We're going to fight till they chop our f***ing hands off. I'll tell you what. Wish his wife would have chopped his hands off. I tried to make a bad Diana Rossini joke, and I shouldn't have. That's very distasteful on my behalf. We get raunchy here on Westwood One Sports Night. But in reality, right, I listened to the Greg Hill Show on WEI in Boston. And one thing that Coach Vrabel spoke about last week, and I give him a ton of credit, right? There was some, you know, folks in the New England media trying to stir it up, right? Saying that Coach Vrabes, you know, not really a fan of Drake May, that there's some sort of rift with that relationship. And Mike Vrabes said exactly what he's supposed to say. The only reason I'm here, Slim, is because Drake May is the franchise quarterback. Drake May is back, baby. That's my fifth overreaction in Overreaction Monday here on West of One Sports Night. I encourage you to line up on the phones with your top overreactions from week number four of the NFL season. 310-840-4910 is how you hit me up. You can hit me up on YouTube as well. Just search West of One Sports Night. Phantom Racing Network. Haven't seen your name before. Welcome to West of One Sports Night. He says Atlanta is a sleeper. I don't even think that's an overreaction, man. Based on the way that skill group played tonight, they're for sure going to be in the fight. Number four in my top six overreactions from week number four. If the Vikings are going to reach their potential, America, if the Vikings are going to reach their potential, and y'all know what I think their potential is. I have them making the Super Bowl in the NFC. If they're going to get to that spot, they must make a move at quarterback. I can't believe I'm sitting here saying it right now because I picked them to make the Super Bowl under the assumption that it was going to be Kyler Murray. The way that he's looked in his first two starts, can't do it. Can't win with it. Can't coach with it. I just can't do it. Kyler Murray, people who thought he would fail in this Kevin O'Connell system, correct? The one thing that they consistently worried about was, would he be able to play on time? Would he be able to play on schedule? You haven't seen that enough through, what is it now, three starts that he's gotten, and the first start was cut so short that I really don't want to count it. You haven't seen that enough. I want to give them more time to get the engine, the oil flowing through the engine, so to speak. But, man, if they don't figure something out at quarterback, you're going to waste what is maybe the best defensive coaching job we've seen in a long time from Brian Flores. Not a lot of household names on that Vikings defense, but week in and week out, they bust your head open. Love everything about it. In terms of who they should go out and get, two names. One is going to make me sound crazy. The other might make me sound irrational. I think Geno Smith, if I am Kevin O'Connell, go out and get Geno Smith. The Jets aren't going anywhere fast. Aaron Glenn, play Kate Klubnik. If you can go get real draft capital for Geno Smith, go do it. If you're, Darren Mooji in that front office, go do it. Here's the other Bama who I think they should trade for, and I know this is much more of a long shot. What if they hit up the Texans and they're like, yo, you're 0-4. Can we get C.J. Stroud for a couple of ones? That's the one that would fascinate me. You think about what C.J. Stroud has been to start this year. He's not the problem in Houston. And if you were listening to us last night here on West of One Sports Night, you understand that. He was not the problem in Houston through the first month of the season. I know that seems like a pipe dream. And if we're being honest, when it comes to the Texans, I'd sign C.J. Stroud right now. And you know what I start doing then? I may start looking at trading and selling some of these pieces off on this Texans defense because they have not lived up to the hype through the first month of the season. I do know this, though. C.J. Stroud, for all the folks that were chuckling, cackling about Stroud asking for 50 M's per year, he's worth it, America. 310-840-4910 is the number here on Westwood One Sports Night. It is a overreaction Monday. I want you to line up on the phones with this. Give me your top overreaction from week number four of the National Football League season coming up on the other side. I'll continue to take your calls. I'll begin taking your calls. Plus, I'll give you my top three overreactions from week number four of the NFL season. That's next here on Westwood One Sports Night.
3: The Panthers upset the Lions on Sunday Night Football. Now 2-2 in the underwhelming NFC South. Is Carolina in prime position to win the division for a second straight year? Westwood One Sports.
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1: Yes, indeed, you heard the big voice guy. Westwood One Sports Night coming right at you, getting you up to 3 a.m. Eastern Time. It is a Overreaction Monday edition of Westwood One Sports Night. Hit me up on the talking text line, 310-840-4910. Give me your top overreactions from week number 4 of the National Football League season. We just wrapped it up with the Falcons going Kanye crazy on the New Orleans Saints on the 20th anniversary of the Superdome being reopened. 2 touchdowns from Bijan Robinson, 5 as a team for the Atlanta Falcons. And dating back to last Thursday night against the Pack, Mike Penix and that Falcons offense humming right now, and have the Falcons looking like a real contender, not just in the South, but maybe in the entire NFC. 310-840-4910 is how you hit us up on this talking text line. I want your top overreaction from week number 4 of the NFL season. The Black Sports Network hits up in the YouTube chat. Overreaction: Chargers making coaching changes if they go 0-5. You know what? Like that, I don't even know if that would be categorized as an overreaction. Because at this point, Slim, what are you supposed to do? What are you supposed to do if you're the brain trust in Los Angeles with the Chargers? This is what's so tough about it. Jim Harbaugh won 11 games in each of his first 2 seasons in L.A. Won 11 games. So, he set the bar pretty damn high. And then, 2, when you come out and have immediate success, right, as a coach, it builds you a little bit of leeway, I would think, with the ownership group, man. Just look at Dan Quinn in Washington with the Commanders. It builds you a little bit of leeway when you're able to have early success. And I think that's going to be the case with Coach Harbs. The bigger issue, I think, in L.A. with the Chargers, I don't think there's enough talent, America. I don't think there's enough talent on that roster, for being real. Just my thoughts, though. 310-840-4910. If you're just joining us, I'm bringing you a fresh installment of Nell Super Six Pack, my top 6 overreactions. If you're just joining us, 6, the Giants are going to win the NFC East. 5, Drake May is back. And then 4, if the Vikings are going to reach their potential, they must make a move at quarterback. Here was Vikings quarterback Kyler Murray speaking post-game after they were able to squeak by Miami on Sunday.
2: And obviously today wasn't, by any means up to our standard. Too many penalties, kind of shooting ourselves in the foot. And again, the defense kind of holding it down for us. But when we needed the most at the end, we went down there and did it. But we got to be better. We got to be more cleaner.
1: They scored 15 points against the Dolphins, guys. That's it. Kyler, 27 of 37, 247, no touchdowns, no picks. He was sacked 4 times throughout the course of this football game, and he was force-feeding T.J. Hockenson, who had 13 catches for a buck 19. They ran the ball well in this game. I was surprised that they were only able to muster up 15 points. It's a byproduct, kind of what Kyler was alluding to there. Self-inflicted wounds. Too many pre-snap penalties. They're amongst the league leaders in pre-snap penalties here throughout the first month of the season, so they got to get it together. I think they got to make a trade for a quarterback, man. I don't know if Kyler's going to be able to play on time in this offense. And the numbers look good, if we're being frank. But if you watch the game, you know that the down-to-down consistency was just not there. One thing that will help them, though, for damn sure, is if they stop shooting themselves in the foot. Talking about the Minnesota Vikings. As far as what's next for them coming up in week 5 on the road, taking on New Orleans. Poor Tyler Shuck. He got his ass beat tonight. He's probably going to get his ass beat again coming up on Sunday. 310-840-4910. Give me your top overreactions from week 4 of the National Football League season. My 3rd biggest overreaction, CeeDee Lamb is the best wide receiver in football. I just want to give him some flowers. 17 catches, 189 yards and a touchdown. Doing it against Derek Stingley and Kamari Lassiter in this star-studded secondary of the Houston Texans, it hits a little bit different. It just does, guys. So shout out to CeeDee Lamb, balling out of control the way that he did. My 2nd biggest overreaction, Brock Purdy. Brock Purdy is the league MVP through the first 4 weeks of the NFL season. He's 1 in the National Football League in terms of QBR. He's tied for 1st in the National Football League in terms of touchdown passes. He's 11th in terms of yards. He's only thrown one interception to this point this year. He has played, I mean, damn near flawless football with a 69.9% completion percentage, guys. I mean, Brock Purdy playing as well as anybody in the NFL. I told you last week that I wanted to see what he looked like against a formidable defense. Here's the thing, though. No Riley Moss in the second half, no Pat Surtain, and they only scored 24 points. So while this is an overreaction, remember, I don't really believe this. It's an overreaction. I think Purdy's balling. And I think the groove in the jam that Brock Purdy and Kyle Shanahan are in right now with one another, I mean, it's like being at the high school prom and the girl of your dreams taps you on the shoulders. And you turn around and y'all lock eyes and you get that stupid ass look on your face and your lips start to shrivel up a little bit. Something else start to shrivel up a little bit too because you're so nervous. I'm telling you, man, there is a chemistry that I think Brock Purdy and Kyle Shanahan have with one another that if they can stay healthy at the skill spot, right? And Mike Evans played well after being a game time decision. If they can stay healthy at the skill spot, they're going to have some success and be a tough out within the landscape of the NFC. 310-840-4910 is the number. Give me your top overreaction from week number four of the NFL season. Here is Brock Purdy speaking on the Richard Sherman podcast about what keeps him motivated after the big-time payday.
3: You have to, whether it's true or not, like, you have to tell yourself, like, dude, I was drafted last. I'm Mr. Irrelevant, like, that whole thing. But that fire that I came into my rookie year with that chip on my shoulder, trying to show those guys on the field, my teammates, the defense, like, hey, like, I'm made for this. And just reminding you of yourself of that and every single year. And for me, I'm a faithful man. I believe that God created me to be a competitor, to be a leader. And just because we got to the Super Bowl, I got a contract. And, it, like, for me, it's the next season, man. It's how can I go lead these boys today for this practice, for this game coming up, this season. Like, there's this drive of, you know, I still got to go show and use my talents that God's blessed me with to go show him, my teammates, that like I'm this competitor that you can rely on.
1: I mean, look, I've been one of the biggest Brock Purdy detractors, right? I still think he's a byproduct of the most quarterback-friendly system in the NFL, and I also think he's been arguably the most insulated quarterback in football since he's taken over as a starter. With all that being said, you can't deny what you've seen from him on the football field, man. Brother can flat out ball. I expect him to continue to do so as long as the offensive line in front of him stays healthy. My big question with San Fran, and I still feel this way after Sunday against Denver, because we find that now Denver's a fraud them damn selves. I still want to see the Niners when the competition ratchets up, when it's not 75 degrees and sunny, when he's under pressure, when he's got to bounce back from a turnover. What does it look like? 310-840-4910. Give me your top overreactions from week number four of the National Football League season. Let's go to Dylan in Denver, wanting to check in. Dylan, what's going on?
4: Yo, big late night now. Love the program. First time, long time here. Loving the overreaction talk. I got to say, you're half nuts, half genius, because I don't have any reactions myself, but I want to react to some of your previous overreactions. Number six, I think you're right. Somehow, going into this year with all the high expectations of the NFC East teams, it's the most up for grabs we could ever imagine, and John Harbaugh's smart, savvy, confident, whether it be Timu confidence or not, might just go and make the Giants think they can beat the Eagles, who can't get out of their own shadow, can't get out of the way of their own shadow. The Cowboys, who we know, like you said, have CD and some ballers, but their defense and them just cowboysing it up is an issue. And I know it breaks your heart, but Washington is a mess that maybe can figure it out, but why not the Giants? That could be the answer, crazy enough.
1: I appreciate the call as always, brother. I think you spot on. You picking up what I'm putting down. As far as my Commanders go, they're the wild card in this, because the health of Jaden Daniels, him being upright, I think changes their trajectory a little bit. Because as far as I'm concerned, and the super producer Denton Day can speak to this as well, since we've drafted Jaden Daniels, it feels like you're in every game no matter who the opponent is. So for that reason, it's hard for me to totally count Washington out. But they have some significant, glaring issues along both sides of the line of scrimmage, man. We're going to get you numbers that matter tomorrow on the Tell the Truth Tuesday edition of Westwood One Sports Night. There are some numbers surrounding this Commanders defense that are just downright staggering. For them to be blitzing as often as they are, go check out their opponent time to throw. If you ain't got nothing to do here while you're listening to us late night. 310-840-4910. I'll give you my biggest overreaction for week number four coming up here momentarily. But I want to continue to hear from you, baby. 310-840-4910. Barry, out in Boston. Wanting to check in. What's going on, Barry?
5: How are you, brother?
1: Doing good, man. Doing good.
5: So you talked about Drake May, and that's great. He came back tonight, and Nate, yesterday. They beat Buffalo in Buffalo. That's huge.
1: Big win.
5: Absolutely huge. I'm the biggest Cowboy fan in the world. But obviously, their owner is, we won't talk about him, Jerry Jones is terrible. But Patriots, they're 2-2. They're back.
1: They are, and so is Drake, man. I appreciate you as always, Barry. Enjoy the rest of your night, man. Brother, first and foremost, I mean, y'all, we family here on Westwood One Sports Night. Y'all hear the call the same way that I hear the call. It'll come through your radio. It'll come through your headset. I mean, brother, sound toe up from the flow up. What does that sound like, though, America? Is that Blanco? You know what I'm saying? Is that Reposado? Is that tequila? Is that vodka? Is it bourbon? I swear to God. And Barry, on some real, like, I ain't ever going to make fun of nobody too bad. But, brother, every time he calls into the show, he sounds toe up from the flow up to where I need to stop answering him. 310-840-4910 is the number here on Westwood One Sports Night. Let's go to Mike in Florida wanting to pop it. Mike, what's going on, man? Welcome in.
6: How you doing this evening?
1: Doing good, Mike. Doing great, good, man. How you doing?
6: Well, two things. I mean, I couldn't believe New England went into Buffalo and beat them.
1: Yeah. It was a stunt. I appreciate the call, brother. 310-84-4910. Y'all are killing me, boy. Jake in Buffalo wanting to chime in. Jake, what's up, man? How you feeling, Jake? Your Bills 2 weeks in a row, man, have showed you, one, the defense may not be worth the damage. Josh Allen won't stop turning it over.
7: That's what I'm calling. Is it overreaction to say hit the panic button on the Bills? It's getting ridiculous, man. Like, we should have lost that game to the Chargers. The upcoming games, you know, we got the Ravens, the Vikings, who are hot. I just think, I don't know.
1: I wouldn't call it an overreaction, because one problem that's plaguing Buffalo here in the last 2 weeks is a problem that Bills fans are all too familiar with, is why Sean McDermott is no longer on the sideline. You can't turn the football over and lose the turnover battle week in and week out and expect to win football games. You're lucky that you beat the Los Angeles Chargers the week prior at the crib. You just are.
7: 100% agree.
1: You just are. So I would say not an overreaction at all, because you can't keep doing the same thing over and over again and thinking it's okay.
7: That's how it's been for the last 4 years, too, man. It's like, I don't know. Real quick, too, I don't know if saw it, but it's like 3rd and 8. That last drive, we still had 3 timeouts. We would have got the ball back with like 1:20 left. Pull that clip up to yourself and watch. No. When we were on defense.
1: Okay.
7: Watch Max Harrison just guide the tight end out of bounds for them to get the first down and pretty much ice the game. It's the worst.
1: Do we have a little bit of grace for Harrison because he's a young pup that's coming off an injury? Just a little bit of grace.
7: Every time he plays, he gets burnt by somebody. Every time.
1: It's tough. It's tough. It's been a mixed bag result for the defense through the first month. I appreciate you as always, man. Hope to hear from you soon. 310-840-4910. David in Springfield. David, what's going on, buddy?
8: Hey, what's going on, Linnell? How you doing?
1: Doing good, man. Doing good.
8: Hey, listen, long-time listener, first-time caller. And I got something that I think maybe overreaction for week four and maybe overreaction to the regular season so far in general.
1: Okay.
8: Maybe not so popular, but Jacob Rodriguez, the rookie linebacker out of Texas Tech.
1: Baller.
8: He is a baller. I love him. But I feel as if there's, I think he'll be great. But I think just because of how much the Dolphins are on the field for defense,
1: that he's going to get worn out and his stats are not. The good thing is he could get some inflated stats as a result of that. But I pick up what you're putting down. You exposing him so much that maybe he gets figured out, or maybe you know, he's not in good enough shape as a rookie. I hear you.
8: Yeah.
1: Are you a Dolphins fan, bro?
8: I'm personally a Commanders fan, brother. First of all,
1: you just watch ball. You just watch ball. I feel that. But that's an interesting observation, man. Because Jacob Rodriguez can ball. I think he's forced a couple of turnovers already to start the year. He can ball. To your point, they're awful. Malik Willis, I think, threw for 87 yards yesterday. Appreciate the call, as always, David. I'll hear from you soon, man. 310-840-4910. Last call before we hit the timeout. Saint is in Pittsburgh. Wanted to chime in. Saint, what's up?
9: What time is it, baby? The Patriots showed up at Highland Park, whatever the hell it is, in Buffalo, and shut them down with zero.
1: Just please
9: Robert,
1: don't swear.
9: Aaron Landry. No damn Christian Gonzalez and Christian Barmore, and we shut James Cook down.
1: It was impressive, man. How'd you feel about Vrabes in the post game locker room? That's what got me the most geeked up. I think that was a Stella got her groove back type of win for the New England Patriots, man.
9: Well, yes, but I mean, you're gonna go with a rah rah. I'm all good with that. But I am waiting for that offense to gel. I'm tired of hearing Drake, the schedule, May. I'm tired of it. All right?
1: I hear that.
9: Because it's Josh, the schedule, Allen, played pretty much the same teams the Patriots played last year.
1: I hear you, brother. All of your complaints are valid. They both won't stop turning the damn ball over. New England and Buffalo won't go far if they don't stop that. I appreciate the call. 310-840-4910. Overreaction Monday continues on the other side. Hit me up. Talking text line. 310-840-4910. Give me your top overreactions from week number four of the NFL season. I'll give you my top overreaction from week four next.
0: It's a Reaction Monday. Week four is coming to a close, and the pressure is building. The biggest stories, the biggest surprises, and the questions everybody's asking. Westwood One Sports.
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0: 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Here's Linnell Willingham.
1: Westwood One Sports Night continues. Youngest in charge, Linnell Willingham, rocking out with you as we get you up to 3 a.m. Eastern time. The instrumental that you just heard coming back from break, it's on Madden. It's on a lot of different Maddens. And I don't know if Madden just has the clean version, because all I remember from that song is, Jibinit! Video game songs are always weird, because they have like certain restrictions and guidelines that you got to go by, because it's rated E for everyone. So like, you can't have certain references, you can't have certain loose swear words. So let's just say I don't know the words to that song probably. 310-840-4910 is how you hit us up on the talking text line. It is a overreaction Monday edition of Westwood One Sports Night. I want your top overreactions from week number 4 of the National Football League season. While we have the opportunity to do so, I want to run through my top overreactions here in Nell's Super Six Pack. I saved number 1 for last. I'll get to that here in a second. Number 6 in my top 6 biggest overreactions from week 4. The Giants are going to win the NFC East. Really, it's a reflection of everybody else in the division. Everyone's got a glaring weakness. The Giants, they're just first team all vibes right now. Number 5, I think Drake May is back. He played big time this past weekend against the Buffalo Bills and looked like the MVP runner-up that we saw last year. Number 4, I think the Vikings have to make a move at quarterback. 15 points scored this weekend against Miami. Not acceptable. The defense is great. The offense is mid. Number 3, CeeDee Lamb, best wide receiver in football. 17 catches, over 180 yards against Derek Stingley and Kamari Lassiter over the weekend. He was balling out of control against the Houston Texans. And Dallas rolling right now offensively. They just can't stop anybody. Brock Purdy is the league MVP through the first month. Number 1 quarterback rating in the National Football League. Tied for first in touchdowns. 11th in passing yards. Nothing he can't do. Him and Kyle Shanahan in sync in a way that I've never seen an offensive coordinator and a quarterback. Special, special stuff that we're seeing here from the San Francisco 49ers. Do I buy them as a contender? Probably not. I think they're going to eventually end up being too hurt, and that'll be their Achilles heel. But for now, Brock Purdy's hooping, and they're healthy. My top overreaction from week number 4 of the NFL season. The Cleveland Browns are going to have the AFC North. I feel like I just botched it in the delivery of it. Like, can it really hit hard as the biggest overreaction if I fumble through it? My top overreaction from week number 4. The Browns are going to have the AFC North locked up by Thanksgiving. The Cleveland Browns are going to have the NFC North, or the NFC North, the AFC North title locked up by Thanksgiving. Why do I feel that way? One, the schedule between now and Thanksgiving for Cleveland, pretty darn favorable relative to their counterparts within the division. The fact that Lamar Jackson is going to miss some time here with this ankle injury, I think opens up the door for Cleveland, certainly. And I just am a believer in what they have. Y'all know I sang their praises all offseason. I'm a big fan and big believer in Todd Monken. Here's what the Browns' schedule is leading up to Thanksgiving. They're at the Jets coming up this weekend. Then they host the Ravens. Lamar probably won't play in that one. Then they're at Tennessee. Then they're at Pittsburgh. Then they're at New Orleans. The fact that they have 3 out of their next 4 on the road is tough, but at the Jets, cupcake. At Tennessee, cupcake. At Pittsburgh, eh. At New Orleans, eh. Then they got the Texans, the bye week, then the Las Vegas Raiders. The Steelers' upcoming schedule. Indy, at Tampa, New Orleans across the pond, Cleveland at home, the bye week, at Cincy, at Philly, then Denver. I just listed off the teams for Cleveland's schedule and Pittsburgh's schedule. Clearly, Cleveland has the softer schedule between now and Thanksgiving. For Baltimore, at Atlanta, at Cleveland, home for Cincy, at Buffalo, host Jacksonville, host the Chargers, at Carolina. Brown's schedule, softer than that. Cincy's is interesting. At Miami, bye week, at Baltimore, home for Tennessee, home for Atlanta, home for Pittsburgh, at Washington. Then they host New Orleans heading into Thanksgiving weekend. So I say all that to say the schedule and the style of football that they've played leads me to believe that the Cleveland Browns are going to have the AFC North Division locked up by Thanksgiving. Steelers, Ravens, Bengals, the schedule, just too difficult. I also believe in the vibes that have been set by head coach Todd Monken. I'm not the only one that's loving what Coach Todd is spewing down there in Cleveland. Deshaun Watson, QB1 in the land, had this to say about his head coach Todd Monken.
2: Yeah, I mean, he believes in all of us. You know, coach is a player coach. So, you know, one thing he's going to instill in the locker room is that, you know, everyone, he wants everyone to play their best. He wants everyone to be at the top tier. He's going to bring it out. And, you know, for him to be able to, you know, trust me in these moments is major. But, you know, Coach Monk is awesome, man. I love playing for him. And he's going to always make sure that, you know, he try to bring the best out of each player.
1: Gotta love it, man. The vibes seem to be sky high right now in Cleveland. If you're a Browns fan, you hope that the good times continue to roll on. We're going to continue to roll on here on Westwood One Sports Night. Coming up on the other side, more of your calls. I want your top overreaction from week number 4 of the National Football League season, 310-840-4910. I'll take your calls on your top overreaction. Then I'll give you a change that needs to be made in the AFC after watching this week's football. It's a team that we've talked about a couple of different times here in the first month of the season. I'll tell you a massive change that an AFC team needs to make next, plus your calls on your top overreactions for week 4 next.
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0: Overreaction Monday edition of Westwood One Sports Night. Youngest in charge, Linnell Willingham. Keeping you company up until 3 a.m. Eastern time. Remember to hit us up on the talking text line, 310-840-4910. You can tweet at me as well, same handle on each and every social media platform. It is at NELL_BTP. I have not acknowledged the chat in a little while. Knight Rider hopping in. R. Willie B. hopping in the chat saying, what up? Appreciate everybody that joins us via the YouTube chat. You can do so as well. Just search Westwood One Sports Night. On a Overreaction Monday, I get your top overreactions from week number 4 in the National Football League. I'm going to continue to take your calls on that. Plus, there's a team in the AFC, guys, that definitely has some big-time decisions to be made here between now and, as far as I'm concerned, Sunday when they play again. I want your calls, though, on your biggest overreaction from week number 4, 310-840-4910. Quinn is in Maine wanting to check in. Quinn, what's going on?
1: Yo, what up? Moved to Maine from Colorado. My biggest overreaction right now is Bo Nix is a bust. What do you think?
0: To call him a bust, I think is fascinating, and it's ironic because we're getting ready to talk about Sean Payton coming up here in a second. I think he needs to take the play-calling duties back from Davis Webb. You can't judge Bo Nix right now because they're not doing anything to help Bo Nix. Him dropping back, what was it, 44 times on Sunday? That's not the formula for success for Bo Nix. And it's not the formula for a Sean Payton-led team. Their inability to get Dobbins going, their inability to get Harvey going, this offensive line is one of the best in football, yet they refuse to run the football. I think it's a young coordinator problem. Davis Webb is trying to be too cute and sexy and gain style points instead of gaining first downs. And that's the biggest problem that's plagued the Broncos. I don't know what it is. It's like they got to get smacked upside the head before they start playing football. They've gotten off the slow starts every week of the season to this point. They're being outscored by damn near 30 points in the first half. It's been tough to watch, man. It's been tough to watch.
1: Real tough to watch. Appreciate you taking my call. First time caller, new listener. Yes, have a good night.
0: Yes, sir. You too, man. 310-840-4910 is the number. I got some numbers for you on how ludicrous things have been offensively for the Denver Broncos here to start the season. In the first half this year, Denver's 13 points that they've scored in the first half is the fewest in the National Football League. They've been outscored by 30 points in the first half this year, third worst in the National Football League. They've got one touchdown drive in the first half. It happened week one against the Kansas City Chiefs. Isn't that crazy? The Broncos, was that an overtime game? I got to go back and look. But for the Broncos, that Broncos team that we saw in week one against Kansas City, where the hell are they at? Because Denver has looked really like a shell of themselves every since then. Was that an overtime game? They got their doors blown off. I forgot, America. That's how long ago it was. It feels like, man, NFL comes at you fast. It feels like, man, all year, major problems with the Denver Broncos. And I think it's all rooted in their inability to have balance offensively. They're putting too much on Bo Nix's plate. Dave is in Buffalo. What's up, Dave?
2: Hey, how are you doing?
0: Doing good, man.
2: You know what? The biggest overreaction is the fact that Patriots fans think that they're going to win the AFC East. There is no way for the next 13 weeks that Sugar High Josh is going to show up every week. He had a bad
0: game.
2: Is that
0: what you're calling what happened this week? Sugar High Josh? That's a good way to put it.
2: That's what they call him. There's some media guys that call him. Josh has a Jekyll and Hyde.

0: How you like the stadium, man?
1: You know what? It's I love it, but when they talk about it's obstructed views,
0: yeah,
1: there are some areas where it is obstructed. They're selling seats behind handicap areas, and unfortunately, they're putting that 12 feet or more between the wheelchairs and the end of the row. Mm-hmm. And what's happening is it's putting the fans who are sitting behind that in a position where they can't see anything. And those seats are selling for $200, $300 a piece.
0: Which
1: so
0: is
1: the Bills
0: totally
1: need
0: ridiculous.
1: To find a way to...
0: I think they have personal seat licenses at that stadium, too, if I'm not mistaken. I appreciate the call.
1: They do...
0: 310-840-4910. Hate to let him run, but we were getting a little long in the tooth with that convo. I got something in my eye. And I feel like this is a reoccurring theme here on the show where, like, at a certain point, I just start digging for gold in my eye. It's an awful thing to do, by the way. I'm surprised I haven't gotten pink eye. 310-840-4910 is the number. Continuing to take your calls on your biggest overreactions from week 4. Marcus is in Ohio wanting to check in. Marcus, what's going on, man?
2: What's up, Linnell? Hey, first I just wanted to call and say thank you for helping me out a couple weeks ago with this Falcons quarterback situation.
0: Yeah.
2: I appreciate that. And also, if they keep playing this way, man, there's no way they're not playing in the Super Bowl.
0: The Super Bowl? Oh,
2: Super Bowl. You asked for overreactions.
0: I hear you. No. You know what? You hit it on the head in terms of overreaction. But I don't think you're too far off, man, in terms of what's most impressive about them and how they've looked since the return of Mike Penix.
2: Yes, sir. Well, thank you for taking my call, man. It's always a pleasure.
0: Always a pleasure, Marcus. Appreciate you, man. 310-840-4910. If you're looking for some numbers to help tell the story of just how good the Atlanta Falcons have been, is specifically their set of triplets, right? Bijan, Drake London, Michael Penix. Mike Penix to Drake London has the most yards per game by a quarterback wide receiver duo since Mike Penix has entered the NFL. They're averaging 102.6 yards per game when they're playing together since Mike Penix has gotten drafted. One thing that I said earlier and why I'm really bullish on this Atlanta group and why I think they got a legit shot, and when I say a legit shot, I'm not talking Super Bowl. I'm talking about winning a playoff game or two. I think that's what type of team they have. I say it all the time, man. Yeah, I love the triplets. 2 Chainz once said, yeah, I love them strippers. I almost said that. Yes, I love the triplets, talking about Bijan, Penix, and Kyle Pitts. But, man, their offensive line and defensive line, to me, has been the catalyst for why they're off to this good start. You're looking for some numbers that tell the story of the Falcons and their identity. Here in 2026, they're averaging 181.3 rush yards per game. That's second most in the National Football League. And they're allowing the fewest rushing yards per game in the NFL. So, trench warfare, baby, when it comes to the Atlanta Falcons. If you're down there in Hot Atlanta, I'm drinking a Kool-Aid when it comes to the Atlanta Falcons, baby. 310-840-4910 is the number here on Westwood One Sports Tonight. Give me your top overreaction from week number 4 of the National Football League season. Chris is in Massachusetts wanting to check in. Chris, what's up, man?
3: Yeah, I'm talking about offensive line here. Lindstrom from Central Mass kicking some ass. One of the best offensive line in the country, NFL right now.
0: Talking about Atlanta.
3: Atlanta Falcons.
0: For sure.
3: Dangerous.
0: I agree. I agree with you.
3: Dangerous team. And you know what the best thing about Atlanta Falcons home game?
0: What's that?
3: $2 hot dog and a $3 beer.
0: I'm about to say, shout out to Art the Blank, man. Some of the most affordable stadium food and stadium concessions in the National. I was going to say folks, but I appreciate the call, man. We got PTSD on this program. I'm be honest with you. And I love that we do because it's going to help us out in the long run. 310-840-4910. By the way, can I coach y'all up as callers? I actually get coached up by Danton. I actually get coached up by the other people that help us out with this show. Can I coach y'all up as callers? You can't do that. What do you do, Chris from Massachusetts, kicking ass, taking names, wham.

0: You can't do that and then have your take and your actual point just fall pancake flat. I'm sorry, Chris in Massachusetts, but Chris in Mass kicking ass. Never went to class. Like, come on, Chris in Massachusetts. You're better than that, pal. 310-840-4910 is the number. Kid Cowboy checking in via the YouTube live stream. You could do so as well. 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Give me your top overreactions from Week 4. Clint is in Dallas wanting to check in. Clint, what's going on?
1: Yeah, I had two minor ones, and then I'll have my big hot take. I agree with you about Cleveland. That's a nice young core of skill players with Concepcion and Boston and Fannin and Judkins.
0: Sure.
1: They've done a good job drafting there. I think that a few of these young quarterbacks in college should prepare themselves for living in South and Mid-Florida. Looks like Tampa and Miami are on their way to very, very high picks, and they're both going to need quarterbacks. But here's my take. And I don't know enough about them, but it's just the feeling and some of the things I've read and a few games that I've watched them play this year. The Jacksonville Jaguars are the best team in the AFC.
0: Wow. Okay. Look, I think I had them as my best win yesterday as we gave our Sunday superlative. Right. So I'm picking up what you're putting down.
1: Yeah, and they've got some stat. I can't remember exactly how many games those, but it's a good amount of games where they haven't allowed a rusher to go over 75 yards in something like 15 games, 16 games. I'm sure you could find that stat. I can't remember which one it was, but I know I saw it today and went, damn, that's a lot of games that I give up very much rushing yards. We're not talking about 100. We're saying 75.
0: It's very impressive, and it speaks to
1: I love Lawrence, and I like Liam Cohen. I like Liam Cohen. I think he's a good, young, solid coach as of right now. Because right now, there's some 1-3 team, and there's some 3-1 team that in December, I could call you back and we go, well, those seasons went the other way. There's some 1-3 team that's going to finish 12-5, and there's some 3-1 team that's going to finish 5-12.
0: What does your crystal ball say about my 1-3 Commanders then? Since you seem to know everything.
1: I don't know, man. I'm a Cowboy fan for life.
0: As long as Daniels is upright, I think you got a chance. I'm gonna let you run, brother, because I gotta go. I appreciate the call, man. 310-840-4910. See, that's why. Our guy, R. Willie B., says Cleveland is Linnell's second favorite team. No, R. Willie B., Linnell just likes being right. Linnell's addicted to being right. So, because of that, I'm going to pop it on the Cleveland Browns. Am I crazy, though, with saying that I think they can wrap up the division by Thanksgiving? What if they win their next three? A world where the Browns are at 6-1, am I dreaming? It's possible, guys. 310-840-4910 is the number. We opened up the segment talking about the shortcomings of Sean Payton and the Denver Broncos through the first month of the season. Can I give you the pass attempts? Can I give you the pass attempts for Bo Nix here within the first month of the season? And that'll tell why they're in the position that they're in. Week one, not so bad, 28. Week two, not so bad, 31, a little high. Last 2 weeks, 34 and 42 pass attempts, respectively, for Bo Nix. And that's just not, it's not the way that he's going to have success. It's not the way that the Broncos are going to have success. They have to have balance. Not saying Bo Nix can't hoop, because I think highly of him. I know we had an overreaction earlier. A caller called in and said, you know, that Bo's a bust. I wouldn't go as far as to say that. But he's also not a guy that can do it all by himself. Not having their running game be a bigger part of what they're trying to accomplish is really just not good. Not good when it comes to when it comes to this group. 310-840-4910 is the number here on Westwood One Sports Night. A overreaction Monday, Westwood One Sports Night. We get you a little NFL injury report before we get out of this 1 a.m. hour on the East Coast. A bunch of different dudes a little nicked up right now when it comes to the NFL. Let's go to Paul in Ohio. What's up, Paul?
2: Yo, Linnell. God forbid that you have a right call and people are saying the Browns are your second favorite team. I think you're a genius. This team is legit. I'm telling you, this team could win the division. They win their next three. They could win their next five. I think they beat the Steelers away. I think they drop one of the Ravens. This team is going to win the AFC North. Mark my words, you're a genius.
0: I appreciate the call, brother. So here's the thing on their next couple of games coming up here. And their schedule leading into Thanksgiving at the Jets this weekend, home for Baltimore, at Tennessee, at Pittsburgh, at New Orleans, home for the Texans, bye week, then the Raiders coming out of Thanksgiving weekend. I don't think Lamar Jackson plays in week two. And we'll get you an update on Lamar and his injury status before we get out of this 1 a.m. hour. We'll let you hear from Ravens head coach Jesse Minter. He gave an update on Lamar's status, but I don't think Lamar plays next week against Cleveland. I don't think they can win without Lamar Jackson, talking about the Baltimore Ravens. I don't think Snoop Huntley comes in and is able to keep things afloat. So I have Cleveland winning their next three. I think their toughest of the three, obviously, is going to be this weekend against the Jets. You know how I feel about Tennessee and Cam Ward's sorry ass. I mean, that's just, that sounded mean. That sounded mean. Titans fans, I'm sorry. But Cam Ward, you want to talk about being tone deaf and lacking self-awareness. You realize he was rushing the Tennessee media to get to the podium yesterday after they lost? Get a grip, Cam Ward. Like, improve your grip on the football so you can throw it better. 310-840-4910 is the number. Let's do this. I see a couple of folks lining up on the phones. I encourage you to do so, baby. Hit me up. 310-840-4910. I want your top overreaction from week number four of the National Football League season. I'll give you my biggest takeaway from week four of the National Football League season next here on Westwood One Sports Night.
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1: Party continues here on a Overreaction Monday edition of Westwood One Sports Night. Youngest in charge, Lindell Willingham, rocking out with you. Getting you up to 3 a.m. Eastern time, about an hour and a half left to go in the program. Appreciate you being here, however you choose to do so. It is a Overreaction Monday, as I mentioned. Taking your calls, 310-840-4910. Give me your top overreactions from week number four of the NFL season. I'll give you my biggest takeaway from week number four of the NFL season. Coming up here momentarily, but see a couple of more calls filing in on the line. Let's do this. I want to give you my biggest takeaway. And it kind of goes hand in hand with the team that I left week four feeling the worst about. So we'll get to that coming up here in a second after we run through some more of your calls. The WVUer says that is NFL Pro Bowler Snoop Huntley, who could be under center this weekend for the Baltimore Ravens. We will let you hear from Ravens head coach Jesse Minter coming up in about 15 minutes or so as we get you an NFL injury report here on Westwood One Sports Night. Leo is in Cleveland. Anybody calling from Cleveland, can I be honest? I expect you to have the energy that the last caller had. I'm not saying give me a kiss on the cheek. My ass, yes. Welcome in. What's going on?
2: Just saying, Cleveland is spot on. They're ready to go. They finally figured it out. We have a quarterback that can do what we deem them to do. But we need to figure out a rushing game. We have a quarterback, minus the allegations.
1: Yeah, well, see, that's my problem with you Cleveland guys. Like, why did you have to bring that up? I was just talking about his play on the field. The allegations.
2: His play on the field is mediocre.
1: Spot on? I wouldn't call it that.
2: Play on the field is spot on.
1: I wouldn't call it that now. He's been wildly inconsistent, and he's led a couple of game-winning drives. He's been much better in the second half. Wins aren't a QB stat, though. You know that. The reason you guys are winning.
2: As long as he's winning, that's all that matters.
1: I can rock with that mentality. I got you. I got you. Well, I appreciate the call, man. 310-840-4910. That got awkward. Notice, guys, if you listen here nightly, whenever it gets awkward, I defer to the hang-up. It's just my rule of thumb. I don't let it get too awkward. Sometimes you got to hang and bang. Pause. Wow.
3: Yeah, there we go. Let's hang and bang on Westwood World Sports Night.
1: Yeah. 310-840-4910. Then real quick, just to get your perspective on some of the overreactions, there's one in particular that I do want to ask your opinion on, and it's about the NFC East. What is your thoughts on this division currently when you think about kind of how I've laid it out? Every team's got a fatal flaw, it feels like.
3: Yeah, I agree with that. I don't agree with your winner. I think New York's fatal flaw is going to be way more catastrophic than everybody else's. I mean, Dallas is still going to win the thing.
1: You think Dallas? Okay.
3: You mean Jameis is going to have a couple of games coming up here shortly where you're just going to be like, dude, how are you an NFL quarterback?
1: I mean, that's how I looked on Monday night.
3: He borderline had one against Arizona. They were just able to pull it out. You know, Malik Nabers likes the new coaching staff. Can't blame him. It's an upgrade from what they had last year. But Dallas is, they're going to figure it out, and God forbid, if New York ends up pulling the plug on Jameis and goes to McCarthy, it's only going to get worse.
1: So, I listened to Harbs' press conference today on SNY's Twitter. There is a shot that, there's a shot that 18 is the backup this week, talking about J.J. McCarthy. As soon as he gets elevated to be the backup, then I feel like it's over for Jameis.
3: Which is terrifying if I'm a Giant fan, because then it's over for you. Because what in the world has he done to justify being a starting quarterback in the NFL? Other than the fact that he was a former first-round pick, and you know how that goes, the redemption window for former first-round picks is a lot larger than literally anybody else. But, I mean, look, man, he meditates. That's why he's a first-round pick. Oh, my God, he's such a great leader.
1: It's so funny. because, like, I don't know. Have you seen the tweet? The edit of Dan Hurley on the sideline from him, like, remember when
3: the
1: we
3: headbutt?
1: Were. Yeah, the headbutt.
3: Yeah.
1: And, like, have you seen? There's a tweet, bro, and the caption is, when Cam Scataboo realizes that it's not Jackson Dart, it's just J.J. McCarthy. Like a dog sniffing a person. It's the craziest meme ever. But I think we're in lockstep with it. I don't really think the Giants are going to win the NFC East, then. It's an Somebody has to. You know what I'm saying? I do think our Commanders do have a better shot than maybe the general public. Give them credit for. There are some numbers on the defense, Denton, that we'll get to tomorrow and numbers that matter. They're going to make you cry. And I got to them earlier today doing local radio, and I just – the defense is not as good as we all think it is, how I would put it. The NFC East, though, wide the hell open here through the first month of the season. I think every team in the division has a fatal flaw, including the Philadelphia Eagles. And the Eagles' fatal flaw right now, and I don't think – it should be much of a debate about this. The Eagles' fatal flaw right now is offensively, they are decrepit. Offensively, they are disgusting. And it's for the second consecutive year. The Eagles last year finished 19th in terms of points per game. This year, through the first month, they're 25th in points per game. Last year, they finished 24th in terms of yards per game. This year, 29th. In terms of three and out percentage, they have been dead last the last two seasons. It's ugly, ugly stuff on third down for this group. And the big reason why they're struggling so much, and I'm not giving away state secrets when I say this, the big reason they're struggling so much on third down, America, and Eagles fans out there, is because on first and second down, they have been god-awful. Their run game, which is supposed to be spearheaded by Saquon Barkley, it hasn't been... hasn't been up to snuff is the best way that I can describe it. And as a result, Philly constantly in third and medium plus. And Jalen Hurts, sorry, just not good enough to deal with that. Some of these numbers, though, are staggering. Over the last 2 years, I have a graphic here that lists the most halves with negative passing yards. The Eagles, over the last 2 years, have four halves with negative passing yards. They had -5 passing yards on Sunday. You have to try, America, to be that bad on the offensive side. Now, to Philadelphia's credit, you were without Lane Johnson in this football game. You were without Saquon Barkley for a majority of this football game after he came up limp with a hammy. And you were without Devontae Smith. Maybe your quarterback at that point should have to, you know, step up and try and elevate the guys around him. Problem is he can't, America. I'm done with Jalen Hurts. Eagles fans should be done with Jalen Hurts. I think this is the final year of the Nick Sirianni, Jalen Hurts experience in the city of brotherly love. And if the season finishes the way that I think it is for Philly, they're going to have to use that extra first-round pick they got for A.J. Brown. Go use that to go get you a quarterback, man. 310-840-4910. I want your top overreactions from week number four of the NFL season. Oliver, if we got it ready, I want to let the people hear from Jalen Hurts, quarterback of the Philadelphia Eagles. Philly 0-for-12 on third down yesterday in their game against the Los Angeles Rams. There's a sequence at the end of the Eagles game that has a lot of Philly fans scratching their heads in terms of why head coach Nick Sirianni was so aggressive in this spot. Philadelphia up 10 in the fourth quarter. They've got a fourth and goal from the two-yard line. And Philadelphia, who at that point had marched 10 plays, 62 yards, eating up 7 minutes of clock, Philly decided to go for it on fourth down. It's a bad snap to Jalen Hurts. The ball ends up falling incomplete. And they turn it over on downs. At that point, they were up 20-10 with 7:31 left to go in the fourth quarter. Kick the damn field goal and put yourselves up by two possessions. Piss poor decision making from Nick Sirianni in the Eagles. Jalen Hurts, as I mentioned, not very good in that second half. Hurts had this to say post game when talking about, you know, the way that his team performed, I feel like he's out of excuses here in terms of the Eagles and their lack of production over the last 2 years offensively.
0: I think it's less about being even keeled and more about doubling down on the work and controlling the things that you can. This is a team that is building and finding its way. And it's obviously a work in progress. I have the utmost confidence in this team. I have the utmost confidence in this group. We just have to remain endured, be persistent, keep committing to one another, keep committing to the work of becoming a better group together.
1: It's ugly, though, man. Philadelphia yesterday, 0 for 12 on third down. Over the last two seasons, the Philadelphia Eagles, one of just five teams that did not convert a third down in a single game. The Jets are on this graphic twice because, well, they suck. 310-840-4910. Give me your top overreaction for week number four of the National Football League season. Let's go to Mike in Philly talking about the Eagles. I love when Eagles fans call into this show. We don't get them a lot. Mike, what's up, man? Welcome into Westwood One Sports Night.
4: Hey, how you doing?
1: I'm doing good, man. How you doing?
4: Yeah. We talked a couple years ago. Same topic, exactly. And we won the Super Bowl, dude. I don't know if you remember, but it was something about bring the smoke. And they were bad-mouthing Jalen Hurts. And, you know, he just wins. I know it looked bad this week. It looked bad the last couple of days. But the kid can win. I think they'll get it together. I think they'll win the East, NFC.
1: You think they're going to win the East? Yeah, that's...
4: I really do.
1: It's just tough. I get the optimism, but, like, man, what they've shown here in the first month. And I'm a Commander fan, so obviously I'm biased.
4: Oh, I know you are. I want to see Lampkin in there. I'm going to see Lampkin. That's the problem, though, man,
1: is the interior offensive line. You know what I think is even crazier, and this will show how deep in the weeds you are as an Eagles fan? The fact that I'm watching Jeff Stoutland on Instagram and X doing content instead of coaching that Eagles offensive line is totally ridiculous, man. I appreciate the call. I got to let you run. I mean, if I'm an Eagles fan, I'd be pissed about Jeff Stoutland. I honestly would be. Joshua was in Cleveland wanting to check in. What's going on, Josh?
5: How you doing, sir? America, good, I just wanted to say, stand up. Cleveland Browns are 3-1, baby. Let's go!
1: Here we go, Brownies. Yeah. Here we go. Here we go, Brownies. Here we go.
5: Man, I'm so stoked, dude. Everybody was saying they were going to freaking stink, and look at them rock it out right now, man. Oh, I heard you talking about we got a little bit of a quarterback. Yeah, we have a little bit of a quarterback. I'm not too big of a fan of Deshaun Watson. I don't like the allegations. I hate that people keep trying to bring up these allegations. Just drop it.
1: Leave it alone. I agree with you on that, Joshua. Leave it alone.
5: It's been 2 years. Let it go. Let the man play some football. Let him win some games. This is what we want in Cleveland, and people are complaining about the allegations. I don't like the allegations. I like what the Cleveland Browns are doing, but I do want to say my biggest overreaction, because yes, I heard you talking about overreactions.
1: Yes, sir.
5: Let's talk about overreactions. I want to say the Panthers got their butt whooped tonight by the Falcons. I think my biggest overreaction is them going to be a good football team.
1: Is it bourbon?
5: I think it's going to be is them being a good football team.
1: Is it Blanco? A Reposado. I appreciate the call. I know he's excited. He meant to say the Saints. But Browns fans, that's the energy I expect you to have. And I want, and this is me being self-centered and an egotistical monster, I know. I was the guy. I'm the only guy in America that does this on a national platform that had the onions, that had the stones to talk about Cleveland in a positive light, and to highlight Andrew Berry in his drafting, to highlight Todd Monken in the energy that he's brought to this program. I'm the only man in the country that should be able to pop it as freely as I want to about the Cleveland Browns. And guess what? For just now joining us, my number one overreaction coming out of week four is the Browns are going to have the AFC North locked the hell up by Thanksgiving. 310-840-4910. We'll give you an NFL injury report, plus continue to take your calls on your top overreactions from Week 4 next.
6: The Panthers upset the Lions on Sunday Night Football. Now 2-2 in the underwhelming NFC South. Is Carolina in prime position to win the division for a second straight year? Westwood One Sports.
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1: What's going on Sports Night? Youngest in charge, Linnell Willingham, still kicking it with you as we get you up to 3 a.m. Eastern Time here on Westwood One Sports Night, recapping an electric week number 4 of the National Football League season. Remember, if you were tapped in last week to the program, several times I dubbed this Sunday that just passed, I dubbed it Separation Sunday, right? Where the contenders get separated from the pretenders. Upon further review, I was wrong. I think I'm going to give it till Halloween. I think I'm going to give it a couple of more weeks. Let me look at the old handy-dandy calendar here for a second so I can give you an exact date of when I'm ready to officially separate contenders from pretenders. Give me Monday the 19th when we come in here on Westwood One Sports Night. At that point, I promise you, I will know who the contenders and pretenders are in the National Football League. Until then, I think it's going to be fairly difficult to still gauge that. Like I keep saying, I'm going to sound like a broken record. The current culture of NFL preseason and training camp leads itself to significantly slow starts for all 32 teams. And what the early portion of the season is about is surviving. Can you be a game or two within 500, right, by the time Halloween rolls around? If you're not, things can get spooky. 310-840-4910. I want your top overreactions from week number 4 of the NFL season. A lot of injuries happening throughout the course of week number 4 of the National Football League season. And we're going to get to those in a second. I laugh out of awkwardness and uncomfortableness. Denton, am I tagging you in for the injury report, pal? Are we double teaming this bad boy?
2: I mean, I'm always down to talk some injuries because we got positive news, we got some negative news as well. We're going to start with a negative because I'm gonna run this ship, Linnell, like I'm a television news director. You always start negative and finish positive to leave the audience happy.
1: I feel that.
2: You got to send them out on a positive note. So let's get to some of the negative stuff. Tyquan Thornton is going to be out for a long time. You kind of saw that if you were watching the Chiefs and the Raiders. Deep pass play down the field. Ankle goes the wrong way. Never fun. One of his teammates came to help him up, and there's a video of him literally pointing to his ankle and saying, "Dude, look at my ankle." And the offensive lineman then runs away.
1: Oh, my God. So to Denton's point, they got better news than expected on his ankle. People were talking Achilles, Denton, as he was getting helped off the field. I didn't see the exchange between the linemen. Yeah, it was all gone. But for him and Riley Moss to be out yesterday and that defense to just not totally fall apart, impressive stuff for Denver.
2: No. Tyquan Thornton. We're starting with the bad. Surtain is positive. We got to get to the positive stuff.
1: This is what happens when you do late night sports talk radio, people. I just had a total brain gaffe. The Tyquan Thornton thing, the fact that he stood up after catching the pass and he immediately fell down because his ankle was going the other way.
2: Can't stand on that ankle. Doesn't work that way.
1: It doesn't work that way.
2: Literally.
1: So that wasn't the only injury they suffered. Rashee Rice went down in that game too with a hammy. I think the impact of Kenneth Walker is so significant that they're going to be able to overcome losing those two dudes. I do expect Tyreek Hill to put pen to paper with that group and maybe be active as quickly as this Sunday.
2: So the positive news, at least as it relates to Rashee Rice, so Tyquan Thornton could theoretically come back. They just have to make it to the postseason, which at this rate feels like they're going to make it to the postseason. And then maybe it depends how deep they go into the postseason. His timetable is like 12 to 16 weeks. You'll kind of see as you get closer to that how realistic that is. Rashee Rice, so they have an early bye. The Chiefs, they got a bye week this upcoming weekend. He could be back by week 6. So they might not really be without him for an extended period of time. Tyreek Hill does feel like an option for them, but we also don't even know what Tyreek Hill is at this stage. Because remember, he said something over the offseason about how the recovery didn't go smoothly and he didn't have a lot of the... He didn't have anywhere near the same speed. Now, he's still faster than most people, but him not having some of the same speed, that would be like you trying to pitch yourself for a radio job and saying, I've lost my voice. I'm like, well, we're not going to have you do a typewriter here. So, you know.
1: Yeah.
2: So that's the Rashee Rice thing is though somewhat positive for Kansas City. Packers got bad news. Edgerrin Cooper towards Achilles. Done for the year.
1: Oliver, how do you feel about Edgerrin Cooper being done for the year? You know, Edgerrin Cooper should be a Commander. I get mad anytime he's brought up. We wasted 3 second-round picks on three dudes that don't help us currently. And Edgerrin Cooper could damn sure be a Commander. Well, but he's not
3: right now. He's so good. He is so good. And it's so sad. And we're so sad.
1: Yeah. And it's sad team, great player. Yeah, I wish we had Edgerrin Cooper. I'll be honest.
3: He's my favorite player on the defense by far. I love that man. So I'm it's just bad.
1: I feel like Packers fans across the country should feel that way. He's really, really good. Like, I'm not trying to gas him up.
3: I can't name a better, outside of Fred Warner, I can't name a better inside linebacker.
1: It's legit. What are you talking about?
2: Oh, Sonny Styles.
1: That's
2: the reigning NFC Defensive Player of the Week.
1: The reigning defending.
2: He's not going to win it again this weekend, unfortunately. Yeah. All right, so we have now we have what I'm going to call mid-news. It's not great news. It's not bad news.
1: Okay.
2: Saquon Barkley, week to week with a hamstring situation. Ugh. Now, that's mid because he could be back soon, but you're not dumb. I'm not dumb. We got a smart listening audience. They're not dumb. A hamstring injury for a running back that's as old as Saquon Barkley is never a great sign.
1: No.
2: Those injuries, we don't know how long hamstrings suck.
1: And we don't know how long he's going to be out. If you saw the play, he immediately pulled up for it. So I don't know the severity of the grade of the strain, but doesn't seem like it's good. We were just giving you the numbers on how bad Philadelphia has been offensively. Part of that is because they haven't been able to get Saquon Barkley going. They got him going against Chicago, but then stopped going to the well. Didn't make a whole lot of sense.
2: He has not been the same running back since Jason Kelce retired. There's some sort of correlation there. The anchor of the center spot. I think this Jason Kelce's already going to be a Hall of Famer, I think, at the center spot, but this, like, deepens the argument. So you mentioned Patrick Surtain. They got good news in Denver. He avoided significant injury. Now, he's still going to miss time with an ankle injury, lower body injury, but the MRI didn't show anything terrifying, so odds are a couple of weeks, maybe. But Patrick Surtain will be back this year for Denver, and just based off of the look on how their season is going, they're probably going to need him for a postseason run or an attempted postseason run in November and December. So that's a win for Denver.
1: They need a win right about now. Between them, talk about Denver and Philadelphia, so disappointing in terms of them just not being as good as I thought. There was a scenario as I'm going through doing predictions week where I'm like, could we see Broncos and Eagles in the Super Bowl? Is it possible? They both aren't even going to make the playoffs.
2: Denver still might. Philly, your guess is as good as mine. Not great news for your GOAT. Caleb Williams out. Yeah. Confirmed already. Ben Johnson told the former home of Black and Abdallah that Tyson Bagent is going to go this weekend, not Caleb Williams.
1: I think they're fine. He's coaching his ass off right now. He did this bit yesterday where he started Case Keenum, had him do like a ceremonial handoff, and then Tyson Bagent entered the game. So shout out to the mind games and chess games that Ben Johnson is playing. Best offensive mind in football. Kyle Manungai went Kanye crazy this past weekend. That offensive line moving people. The big thing for them that I really love right now in terms of Chicago, two consecutive weeks against Philadelphia last week and then on Sunday against the Jets. They're turning people over right now. Something they did last year really well. They look like they're specializing in it again this time around.
2: Good luck, Jordan Love. And then good news, great news, to send the crowd home happy. Mm-hmm. Jaden Daniels, the expectation is that he's going to be good to go this weekend against New York. That's the hope, at least. He practiced in the lead-up to the game against Indianapolis and London. Couldn't go. Well, it's him or Ethan Calliope-Manis at the moment. So it is going to be Jaden Daniels by hell or high water.
1: And that is your Westwood One Sports Tonight Injury Report. Appreciate it, guy, Denton Day. Tagging in for that. He's going to tag in on the other side of the break as well as our resident MLB insider, Oliver Popular. We're going to get you up to speed with the Major League Baseball postseason coming up here in the final hour of power. But first, we must get to your calls. I see you lining up. Give me your top overreaction from week number 4 of the NFL season. I'll recap Monday Night Football, take your overreaction calls, and recap the Major League Baseball postseason, all in the final hour of Power Next.
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1: Rips it home on the backhand. 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And the Friars lead 6-0.
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1: Final hour of power here on Western One Sports Tonight. Linnell Willingham, youngest in charge, getting you up to 3 a.m. Eastern time as we continue to recap an electric week number 4 in the National Football League. We'll get you up to speed on the Major League Baseball postseason as well. ALDS, two game twos went down tonight. We'll give you the result and what happened in those two games coming up here momentarily. If you're lined up on the phones, we're going to get to you here. 310-840-4910. We do it each and every Monday here on Westwood One Sports Night. Overreaction Monday, your top overreactions from week number 4 in the National Football League. I'm going to recap Monday Night Football as well, wrapping up week number 4 of the NFL season. Bijan Robinson with just a ridiculous performance, man. He's averaging 181 yards from scrimmage on Monday Night Football since he's entered the National Football League. And it's just feeling like Bijan is built for prime time. The thing that gets me excited about the Atlanta Falcons and why I think, you know, they have a legitimate shot here. I say it all the time, man. I love quarterback play. I love the evolution of the passing game in the NFL. It's great. I go by the youngest in charge, though, and I got some old school mentalities and old school, you know, philosophies and fundamentals when it comes to, you know, the National Football League. It's about offensive line and defensive line play in the NFL, just like it is at the collegiate level, just like it is at the high school level, just like it is at the little league level. If you got an offensive line and defensive line that can recreate the line of scrimmage, snap in and snap out, you're going to have success. The Atlanta Falcons are building that right now. Jeff Ulbrich, their defensive coordinator, known for sending pressure. I don't know who's coaching their D-line. They got a bunch of no-names in that front four, and they've wreaked havoc in the first month of the season. They're going to get James Pierce back coming up here in about a month or so. Atlanta gives up the fewest rush yards per game in the NFL, and then they're second in the NFL in rushing yards per game. You want to talk about two stats that tell the story of a football team? That is the case of the Atlanta Falcons. They are bigger, badder, nastier, and tougher than their counterparts within the NFC South. And I've been saying it all show long. For the past, really can go back almost a decade, right? Put that Tom Brady Bucks era to the side. Going back about the last decade, right? That NFC South winner, normally 7, 8, 9 win team, they host the playoff game, and it's kind of like a charity game. They play at like 4 o'clock on Saturday, the awful window that nobody wants to play in. And, you know, it's kind of how it goes in the NFC South. I think we are past those days. I think Atlanta, and I'm starting to lean in and buy the Panthers a little bit. Bryce Young's getting toe up. He's the most hit quarterback in the NFL through the first month of the season, and I don't know at his size if that's something that's sustainable. Rashid Walker, by the way, Denton Day, Rashid Walker, who's the starting left tackle for the Panthers. Remember Josh and Will were so geeked up when he got signed. Product of Waldorf, Maryland. He sucks. Just going to say it. He's giving up the most pressures in the NFL at the tackle spot. I like Carolina. I like Bryce. I just think the Falcons are the team in this division that really have a shot to maybe win a playoff game or two, man, based off of the style of football that they play week in and week out. Bijan Robinson, 59-yard run on the third play from scrimmage for the Atlanta Falcons, and he just dominated all night long. And Atlanta, since the return of Michael Penix, looked like one of the most formidable groups in the National Football League. Some numbers for you on Bijan this year. Second in the NFL in total rush yards. Number one in the NFL in rush yards after contact. Dead last in the NFL in rush yards before contact. What does that mean? If you're dead last in the NFL in yards before contact, means you're breaking some tackles. Bijan, very, very special. The Atlanta Falcons, I think, have the chance to be a pesky, frisky team in the landscape of the NFC. 310-840-4910 is the number. I want your top overreactions from week number four here on the Overreaction Monday edition of Westwood One Sports Night. Roy is in Chicago wanting to check.

0: And yeah, I had no problem with it. The Bears played tough, nasty,
1: I love
0: run
1: it.
0: gun.
1: I think
0: So do I, L-Dub.
1: So
0: do
1: he's
0: I.
1: Got, I think he's got an ego about him, and I think it's going to help the Bears in the long run.
0: I hope so, and I hope it's not one of those egos where it gets in the way of an important decision and during an important game where you could have taken the points or you made the wrong call. But
1: Right.
0: no, I'm with you, L-Dub. I had no problem with that, kind of giving him his flowers. And on to Green Bay this week, and bear down, Chicago. Go Sox. Also, I can't go Sox, man. Hopefully
1: For
0: we close
1: sure.
0: them out on Wednesday.
1: We're going to talk about that Guardians-White Sox series coming up here in a second. Appreciate the call. Taking your calls on the top overreactions from week number four of the National Football League. Bills in PA. What's up, Bill?
2: You're the overreaction. You said the Phillies. Yeah, the Eagles should have, you know, went for the field goal. They was already up two scores. They would have still ended up losing 24-23. I get paid.
1: Who knows if
2: you?
1: But how do you know you give up a touchdown in that two touchdowns if you kick the field goal? How do you just assume that you give up two touchdowns? I don't know, man. And then when you get the but hold on.
2: Money,
1: here's the thing though, real quick. When
2: numbers
1: you get
2: wise.
1: Real quick. In that scenario, right? If they would have kicked the field goal, guess what they would have had the chance to do at the end of regulation? Instead of going for a touchdown, all they would have needed was a field goal to win. So they should have took the points.
2: Yeah, well, it's difference in numbers, that's all.
1: For sure.
2: All right, have a good night.
1: Hey, appreciate you, man. 310-840-4910. I mean, going back to Nick Sirianni's decision there, I just gave you my thoughts on it. You take the points in that situation, Eagles fans, you put yourself up 13. They scored two touchdowns, yes. Let me just go back to the drive chart for Philadelphia at the end of regulation. Jalen Hurts throws a pick on the final play of regulation. They got the football starting at their own 27-yard line. He took a sack to start, so that was awful. All they had to do, though, was get in field goal range. Man, they had a minute and 5 seconds to get in field goal range. You should have took the points. You would have given yourselves a better shot to win. Boneheaded decision, as far as I'm concerned, by Eagles head coach Nick Sirianni. 310-840-4910. Paul is in Baltimore wanting to chime in. What's up, Paul?
3: Hey, what's going on, man? How you doing?
1: Doing good. Appreciate you chiming in, man.
3: Great. Did I hear two commercial breaks ago that the Cleveland Browns are going to win the AFC North?
1: You heard it right here on an Overreaction Monday edition of Westwood One Sports Night, man. That's my top overreaction coming out of week four.
3: I missed the overreaction part because there's a better chance that the Key Bridge is built this year than the Browns could possibly win the AFC North.
1: Brother, look at their next three games. Their next three games, talk about
3: the
1: Cleveland Browns.
3: The entire schedule. I didn't mean to interrupt
1: at the Jets,
3: you. Sorry, sir.
1: At the Jets, home for the Ravens, who won't have Lamar Jackson because I expect him to miss 2 to 3 weeks. And then at Tennessee. So that's three winnable games. They would be 6-1. They'd be 6-1 if they won those three games. You think Lamar's playing this week?
3: I do not know that yet. But I don't think Snoop Humley is as bad as people would like to make him out to be. Of course, coming in the second half of a game when you didn't practice all week, you know, it's going to be tough to put up points that way. But
1: I think it is.
3: Zay Flowers is playing out of his mind.
1: For sure.
3: Roquan Smith's playing out of his mind. Kyle Hamilton's all over the field.
1: We got to replace Marlon Humphrey.
3: Maybe he needs to move to safety.
1: He can't tackle, brother.
3: There.
1: You put him to safety, y'all be screwed. I appreciate the call, man. I'm going to let you run. 310-840-4910. The Ravens are another interesting situation here. Oliver, if you got it ready, Ravens head coach Jesse Minter earlier today spoke about, you know, Lamar Jackson and his injury situation. We just got you up to speed on where things stand with Lamar Jackson. I feel like there's a lot of consternation around whether or not he's going to actually give it a go this weekend. The play that he left on Sunday against Tennessee, this is where I get frustrated when we had this conversation with Lamar. I feel like yearly people are waiting for the Lamar Jackson injury to happen. Because there's this narrative out there

0: that he's injury prone, right? And I'll say this to Ravens fans that are beginning to maybe run out of patience with him missing regular season games year in and year out. Ravens fans that are running out of patience, this is what comes with having a quarterback that runs. And here's the thing. The play that Lamar got hurt on, somebody rolled on his ankle. Like, that could happen to anybody. So that's why, if I'm a Ravens fan, I'm not tripping. Lamar Jackson, y'all know how I feel about him. He gets some hardware. He's going to have the case that he's the greatest quarterback of all time. You can take that to the bank and deposit that. There's nothing he can't do on a football field. He just doesn't have the accolades in terms of postseason success that his counterparts do, which is why the conversation is what it is around him. Jesse Minter spoke earlier today. He speaks every Monday to the local media in Baltimore. He gave an update on Lamar Jackson's ankle. Here's what Jesse Minter had to say.
1: With a little bit of an ankle, we hope, you know, don't know enough about it right now, but we'll have to see where that's at. But again, thought Snoop came in and ran the operation in a way that allowed us to get the win, you know, which is most important. And so we'll see where that's at.
2: If he had to, could he have come back into the game?
1: Yeah, there were some talks about that. So I think, you know, hopefully it's in a good spot.
0: That was a big, big piece that kind of let me know, okay, it's not that bad. But then Mike Florio, Pro Football Talk, according to his sources, Lamar week to week. So when I hear week to week with an ankle, I assume that at least two games are going to get missed. We will see if Lamar is available for Baltimore. It shouldn't have any bearing on how Ravens fans feel about him. He's been awesome to start this year, and it sucks. It's super unfortunate that this happened. James is in Chicago wanting to check in. James, what's going on, man? Let's go to John in Tuscaloosa. What's up, John?
3: Hi, terrific show. Geno Smith, that's what set me off. From Jets to Giants to Seattle, he got better and better. Seattle, I've never seen him get sacked. Now he's back with the Jets.
0: And he's
3: horrible. The Johnsons, when the Johnsons bought the Jets, Bill Parcells were the coaches. Before the sun went down, they were gone. They left town. It took the Jet fans 2 or 3 years to realize that they were the worst owners in football. And then, according to some of the announcers, including yourselves, was that they were the best in all the sports. So, respectfully, give it to us.
0: I appreciate the call. When you say give it to us, he means he wants a tongue lashing for his Jets. And look, I'm not here to do that. Actually, I guess I got to whisper this. I'm actually one of the national pundits who were kind of high on the Jets this offseason. They got some adults in the room, including Geno Smith, who I think should be traded to the Minnesota Vikings to help their season out. But what do I know? Jets fans, that probably makes you roll your eyes and think, damn, we can't have anything that's nice. 310-840-4910 is the number. Benny is in Dallas. Benny, what you got for me, man? Here we go. Corbin Carroll stand. Did you say Lamar is possibly the best quarterback in NFL history? You non-football knowing, late night radio listening, big-headed fools. Every time I say that, why does it get met with so much pushback? Why can't you? If he gets hardware, and I'm talking 3-4, if Lamar Jackson gets the 4 Super Bowl titles, I'd call him the greatest quarterback ever. I would. I know that's going to rub some people the wrong way.
4: Can he get one first before we give him 4?
0: Before we jumps to 4? Yeah, no. If, but look, I said if now. If he gets the 4.
4: Yeah, if it was a 6'7", I'd be in the NBA, but here I am at 5'10 and a half.
0: So, look, I feel like this is the year. I picked him to win the Super Bowl now. So I can say that I feel like this is the year that Lamar gets his first one. Got to stay healthy, though. What I hate about the Ravens, and I guess this is the truth with any force multiplier at the game's most important position, talking about quarterback, they have no shot when he's not on the field. And I know we're going to laugh and be, Snoop Huntley Pro Bowl. Man, Snoop Huntley's mid. Let me be honest with you. If Lamar can't play this weekend, Baltimore's not going to win. And they won't win, America, excuse me, till he returns back to the lineup. Straight up. 310-840-4910. Benny is in Dallas. What's up, Benny?
5: Hey, how you doing tonight, Lindell?
0: Doing good, man. Doing good.
5: I know it's hard to be the second caller on the radio when I'm on, but the second smartest guy. But anyway, look, you're one of these guys who refuse to see the elephant in the room. I heard your assessment of the 49ers last night. I listened to you intently. And the disrespect that you took, I mean, really, if these guys stay healthy and make it to the playoffs, they will win the Super Bowl. Undoubtedly, you must have forgotten that they played in two out of the last six Super Bowls. And we have two Pro Bowl-type defensive linemen that are out, and we still winning games. So I'm telling you now, I know you're a soothsayer, prognosticator of doom, but I'm telling you, if the 49ers going to the playoffs healthy, they can win it all.
0: I don't think you're wrong. I just think you're wrong in terms of them going into the postseason healthy. When's the last time they've gone into the postseason healthy, brother? We can't just expect something to happen that hasn't happened.
5: Yeah, it's been a minute or two, but I'm telling you, this year I think, I believe this, I think they're going to go into the playoffs healthy, and I think when they get there, they're going to win it all. And I'm going to call you back in week 15 and let you know, just before the Super Bowl. You know what I mean? Hey, I'll buy you a hot dog because I'm going this year.
0: Hey, hopefully I'll see you there, man. I appreciate the call as always, Benny. 310-840-4910. It sucks being the second smartest guy on a sports talk radio call. I love his little tagline. Shout out to Benny in Dallas, man. Chris is in Maryland. What's up, Chris?
6: Hey, Lindell, man. Appreciate you. And you're actually the first host I've called in almost 20 years. I listened to, like, Zabin and Andy Poley back in the day. So, like, I don't know if you remember those guys. But,
0: yeah,
6: like,
0: I grew up on
6: you,
0: those dudes, man.
6: Yeah, me too, man. But so I wanted to – I hope this is an overreaction, but I really think the Commander season is cooked, even with Jaden Daniels coming back. I just think that Adam Peters kind of set up Dan Quinn to fail ultimately in the long run by not addressing the center position, trusting Nick Allegretti, and now you're benching him for a sixth-round rookie that got blown up and Mariota got hurt as a result of that. So now you had to turn to Kalec Manis in a game that you had all the momentum until Mariota got out. So I just think this roster was flawed from all the years of Ron Rivera just not drafting well, not getting any talent, especially in the first round. AP needed to reload, and then you got Mikey Sanders-Still, who can't stay on the field because he's getting smoked. Sinon is not getting on the field enough at all for a second-round pick. Johnny Newton can't stay healthy. When he did, he didn't perform. Luke McCaffrey can't even get on. He's a healthy scratch every week so far, except for one. It's just like I just feel like this roster has just not gotten better the way it should have, especially with the pick that we had. And
0: look,
6: our quarterback
0: I think you're spot on. I consistently, and I appreciate the call, I consistently refer to the Commanders fan base as one of the lowest IQ groups in the National Football League. That was a very astute call. I think he hit it on the head in terms of where things currently stand. I was going to make one of my overreactions tonight that Dan Quinn was going to get fired during the Commanders bye week. Jaden Daniels is going to play this weekend, though. If they somehow lose to the Giants, I think we're going to get the doors beat off of us by San Francisco. Would that set up a scenario in which he gets fired during the week 7 bye? I just feel like Josh Harris and company are, I mean, the wheels would really have to fall off for him to get fired. But then what's the record? Was it 6-15 in the last 21 games at the record?
7: Since the 2024 NFC Championship game where they got the doors blown off of them. But after that game, so this doesn't count that game, they're 6-15.
0: Yeah.
7: Not great.
0: That's rough. I feel like you're on the same page as me. Nothing can happen for an in-season firing, right?
7: I mean, Josh Harris has shown he doesn't do a lot of in-season firings. That's just the nature of who he is. I think he can still point to injuries to be like, well, you know, it's really tough. At the end of the season, though, if they have another losing record, I mean, unless Jaden gets hurt again, which, please God, no. You know, give the tough battles to somebody else. I would like the weak ones from this point forward.
0: Indeed. Let's do this. 310-840-4910. We'll update you on the Major League Baseball postseason. My computer the last three nights has tried to update at this exact time, and it's very stupid. 310-840-4910. I'll get you an update on the Major League Baseball postseason and give you my Super Six Pack top six overreactions heading out of week number four. That is next here on Westwood One Sports Night.
8: 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Westwood One Sports.
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1: So you couldn't have killed the vibes of the show any better, Oliver. Thank you. Thank you for cutting it off abruptly, too.
2: I mean, that song is about killing.
1: It is. Killing careers. 310-840-4910, the number here on Westwood One Sports Night. It is a Overreaction Monday edition of the program. I do want to get you up to speed on the Major League Baseball postseason as well. Before we do that, let's do this. My top six overreactions from week four of the NFL season. Coming out of the first month, if I would have told you that the New York Giants were going to be 3-1 and atop the NFC East, you'd call me crazy. At least you're calling. My top overreaction, or one of my six overreactions, is that the Giants are going to win the NFC East. And that division is in a very, very interesting spot right now, and here's why. Including the Giants, all four teams within the landscape of the NFC East have a fatal flaw. I believe the Giants' fatal flaw is ultimately Jameis Winston, the fact that they're playing with a backup quarterback for the remainder of the season. Outside of that, though, I think the Giants got a pretty good mob, man. They have an identity and a brand of football in which they want to play, a style of football in which they want to play. And normally, right, when you're a new coach taking over a new team, you play it a little humble at the podium. You don't pop it at the rate that you should. Being 3-1 atop the NFC East, some new coaches wouldn't lean into that. They would say, oh, we just got to take it one game at a time, and we haven't accomplished anything yet. John Harbaugh, leaning into the fact that the Giants are 3-1 and atop the NFC East after the first month of the season.
3: That's an opportunity. I mean, you know, the idea is to get the lead, extend the lead. You know, that's the idea in a game and during the season. So, you know, we're in good position for four games in, but it's only four games in. We have an opportunity. It gives us a great opportunity to go down there to Washington and try to play our best football game. And we can play so much better. We can play so much better. And that's what we'll be chasing.
1: I love it. Lean into it. Let's extend the lead, says John Harbaugh. They're going to have the opportunity to do so coming up here over the next several weeks. You don't think I'm crazy, but what if 3 weeks from now, as they get geared up to take on the Philadelphia Eagles on the road on November the 8th, what if the Giants are 6-1 at that point? Their next three games, Sunday at Washington, on the 18th, hosting the Saints, and then they're at Houston on October 25th. Those are three very, very winnable games. If the Giants get off to a 6-1 start, I would think that is what they need to ultimately win this NFC East. Just saying. All of these teams, though, in the division, I believe, have a fatal flaw. The Cowboys' fatal flaw is their defense. Philly's fatal flaw is their offense is god-awful at times. Washington's fatal flaw is the injury bug, and their defense sucks. The Giants' fatal flaw, I think they may be able to overcome it better than the other teams can. And their fatal flaw is the fact that they're playing with a backup quarterback. Number five, in terms of my top six overreactions from week number four of the NFL season, Drake May is back. America, the way that he played on Sunday against the Bills, I give him a hard time. I do want to give him some real deal credit, though. Back against the wall, everybody telling you, you know, how much you suck and how they don't believe in you. For you to go on the road in hostile territory and play the way that you did, not only did it have me believing in Drake May again, it may have put the Patriots back on the map. In the first three games of the season, Drake May, 195 passing yards per game, one touchdown to just six picks, and a QBR of 48. On Sunday at Buffalo, 269 yards passing through the air, three touchdowns, one pick. He also lost the fumble in this game, too. He's got to stop turning the ball over, or they're not going to win. Hopefully, fingers crossed, if you're a Pats fan, it's something he ultimately overcomes. But, man, the vibes are sky high right now in New England. And after a win like that against the leader in the division, it gives you the thought, it gives you the belief that despite the shaky start, all your goals still in front of you. Here's Mike Vrabel in the post-game locker room pumping up the Patriots after the big win in Buffalo.
4: I get a great view to watch you guys prepare. Okay, so all week when I tell you that you guys are the answer, okay, that we're back in a f***ing race, you are the answer.
5: Yes, sir.
4: Okay, I couldn't be more proud to be your f***ing coach, to compete, to fight. Okay, we are going to fight until they cut our f***ing hands off. Okay, I promise you, until they f***ing chop them off, we're going to f***ing fight, and we're going to f***ing swing.
1: I tried earlier to execute. I'll try again. Maybe if his hands actually got cut off, Diana Rossini would be employed right now. 310-840-4910.
2: I think it was more than just the hands. I confirmed that, though.
1: But we have not confirmed. Still corroborating with our sources here on Westwood One Sports Night. Number four in my top six overreactions. The Vikings, if they're going to reach their potential, they must make a move at the quarterback position. Kyler Murray had his best statistical performance of the year on Sunday against the Miami Dolphins, but problem is Minnesota only mustered up 15 points. He's got to be better. I continue to believe that some of the fatal flaws that Kyler has that folks were warning me about this offseason in terms of his inability to play on schedule, his inability to play on time, we've seen him do it in spurts in his three games here with Minnesota, just not consistently. Their defense is the best in football. Brian Flores doing the best assistant coaching job of anybody in the NFL. If they don't figure it out offensively, though, it's going to be all for nothing. I don't think you waste a talented defense like this and a talented roster like this. If Kyler continues to stick the joint up, they got to go get another guy. In terms of who they could possibly get, I got three big names that would definitely send shockwaves across the National Football League. You know who's got a massive problem on their hands? The L.A. Chargers. They paid Justin Herbert all this money, and he sucks. I'm not getting off of that money. Shipping him to QB rehab with Kevin O'Connell and the Vikings. And then the Vikings go to the Super Bowl and win it. C.J. Stroud and the Texans, 0-4. Stroud playing some of the best quarterback in the NFL. Why would the Texans do this? Because they don't want to pay him. Why would they not want to pay him? Because they're letting their personal feelings get in the way. Why would they do that? Because Nick Caserio's a child. They're 0-4. He's earned the money that he asked for this offseason. Remember, he was asking for north of $50 million per. He has played at that level through the first month of the season. The problem is that defense can't stop the common cold. And they may have gotten too simplistic. That was the beauty of their defense last year. They don't play a lot of coverages. They master the coverages that they play. It allows them to play super fast. Through the first month of the season, offensive coordinators have exploited the simplicity of the Houston Texans defense. Will they ever trade into Minnesota? Probably not. But if you're the Vikings, you can't leave a stone unturned in terms of trying to get better. That's a pretty big overreaction, I'd say. It gets spicier as you roll throughout the list. CeeDee Lamb, best wide receiver in the NFL. For him to do what he did to that Texans secondary yesterday, kudos to him. Second biggest overreaction coming out of week four. Brock Purdy, the league MVP. Best QBR in football, 11th in terms of passing yards, first in terms of passing touchdowns, and he's only got one pick. His relationship right now with Kyle Shanahan, I've never seen a play caller and a quarterback in lockstep more than those two dudes are. My only question with San Fran is when the competition ratchets up, how you going to act? And some people are going to say, well, they played Denver this weekend, Linnell. Yeah, but for a majority of that football game, there was no Patrick Surtain and there was no Riley Moss. And Brock Purdy didn't cook enough for me. I know I'm being nitpicky. Niners, I'm still in wait-and-see mode with you. My number one overreaction, though, coming out of week number four of the National Football League season, my number one overreaction, the Browns will have the AFC North locked up by Thanksgiving. Here are their games between now and Turkey Day. At the Jets, hosting the Ravens, at Tennessee, at Pittsburgh, at New Orleans. You host the Texans, you have a bye, and then you host the Raiders. Compare that to the other three teams in the division, and you'll pick up what I'm putting down. I love the vibes that Todd Monken has brought to this group. Their much maligned quarterback, Deshaun Watson, he spoke to the vibes that Todd Monken has brought to Berea, Ohio, earlier today. Take a listen.
6: Yeah, I mean, he believes in all of us. You know, coach is a player coach. So
5: you know, one thing he's going to instill in the locker room is that, you know, everyone, he wants everyone to play their best. He wants everyone to be at the top tier. He's going to bring it out. And, you know, for him to be able to, you know, trust me in these moments is major. But, you know, Coach Monk is awesome, man. I love playing for him, and he's going to always make sure that, you know, he try to bring the best out of each player.
1: You know, you can say that it's not that big of a deal. You can say that it doesn't matter. But, man, what the Cleveland Browns are an example of is when you got a change in leadership and you got a change at the top and you got a coach that's instilling confidence in everybody, a coach that takes a no-nonsense approach and comes from the old school, you can turn things around, man. I expect Cleveland to continue to play well throughout the course of the 2026 season. And Todd Monken may have a real case for NFL Coach of the Year by season's end. Let's do this now that I've given you my top six overreactions. We had two ALDS postseason games today. Chicago taking a commanding 2-0 series lead over the Cleveland Guardians. The one thing that's been fascinating about this Major League Baseball postseason is seeing how these different managers have had to maneuver their pitching staffs, trying to play chess, not checkers, when it comes to the rotation. It was a bullpen day today for Chicago. They got some really good stuff out of their arms. They were able to knock in four runs, so the bats were okay today. Just six hits as a team, so it was kind of a pitcher's duel on the evening. But Chicago taking a 2-0 series lead over the Guardians. The Guardians clearly the better team going into this series. Oliver, our Major League Baseball insider, why do you think Chicago's up 2-0 right now? And do you agree that Cleveland, you know, was the more talented group coming into this series?
6: So I think it's fair to say, one, Cleveland won the division, and the Chicago White Sox are in that division. So yes, I think it's fair.
1: Yeah.
6: They're probably a better built roster for October. They have a more sound starting rotation. They have guys for high leverage situations in the bullpen. They just really struggled this year to have a consistent lineup. And Jose Ramirez, their best player, was in and out with injuries. They did some good stuff at the deadline, but Joe Adell, he had a triple tonight, but he struck out, I believe, six times through two games. He's just had it rough. And the White Sox are quite literally winning with the power of friendship, and they're just, like, I'm not even kidding. Have you seen the viral videos of Murakami in the clubhouse after games?
1: I have not. So those dudes just love each other.
6: Oh, which, Den, you know what I'm talking about, right? With Murakami? When during the champagne showers, because they in baseball they champagne shower after each like series victory or whatever. Right. So after they won the wild card, Murakami, he was having a good time and in a very good way. But yeah, the White Sox are just like a Cinderella team. They really are.
2: That dude has the time of his life when they win.
6: And just for context, the White Sox before this year had three straight 100 loss seasons.
1: Woo! That's so, what you love. That's what good. Sports is about, man. The dead rising again, you know? I can relate to it. I'm a Commanders fan. Oliver, you
2: Lazarus.
1: Can't. Well, yeah.
2: He's 300 lost seasons, and the Pope. Well,
1: it's
6: true. They have the Pope on their side.
1: So, I don't want to ask a dumb question, but is Sister Jean at all involved in this?
6: Wrong sport, not even close.
1: But they're both in Chicago, right?
2: I thought, is Sister Jean still alive?
6: She might have passed away.
1: She passed this past tournament, I think, unfortunately.
6: So Sister Jean was just loyal to Chicago when they made the Final Four.
1: There we go.
6: Like however many years ago. That crazy run they had, I think it was 2018, the year Virginia won it or something.
1: It was so lit.
6: That was awesome.
1: The other ALDS game that we saw today, the Yankees fell 5-2 at the hands of the Tampa Bay Rays. The story the other night was how damn good Cam Schlittler was. Not the case tonight. Six hits, two runs given up in just 76 pitches. What did you make of his performance tonight, Oliver, and do you think this series is over?
6: So he was not sharp compared to what he normally is. He's probably going to win the Cy Young. He had one of the better, probably the best starting pitching outing of this entire postseason so far. It's really hard to pitch well when your team has three first-inning errors. And it could have been four. Jazz almost missed a easy throw to second on a double play. Yeah, he almost botched it. And what's really upsetting is that against Boston, all those little things that have bitten New York in previous postseasons, I mean, the infamous inning against the Dodgers in the World Series when Judge missed a liner right to him, and then the throw to third base, that got botched by Volpe. You know, obviously no one covering first base with the bases loaded and two outs. They looked like they figured that out against Boston. They were making plays. They had really nice two-out approaches. They didn't look like they were swinging for the fences the entire time.
1: Yeah.
6: That is just completely gone by the wayside on both sides of the ball. Like, it's really, you do not see big league teams, regardless of postseason or regular season, have four errors in a game. That's just so rare.
1: I can tell you what the conversation is on one of our affiliates up in New York. Aaron Boone falls on the sword when you talk about the lack of, or the consistent mental errors made defensively by this group. Is that fair to say, or do you put onus on the players in a situation like
6: that? So I'm glad you said that, because there was one instance when I was just in disbelief that someone from the Yankees didn't say something before it happened. I don't think Aaron Boone is a bad manager. I think he gets way too much criticism. I think he can only do so much. It's a pretty badly kept... Like, the Yankees really utilize their guys up top in the front office to make decisions, and, you know, Boone is kind of handcuffed. At least that's how it looks like from the outside.
1: He's just a figurehead.
6: Yes. Yeah. I mean, he does a lot for them, but just on the outside looking in, you can just... They're very heavily analytically in their fundamentals and how they believe the game should be played. But there is one play, fifth inning, I believe it was still tied, and even bases were either loaded or runners at second and third, nobody out. And in that situation, tie game in the playoffs, your infield, probably going to play in. Jazz Chisholm gets a ball hit to him softly. Cam Schlittler does his job, gets weak contact.
1: Yeah.
6: Jazz Chisholm is not playing in. He cannot make the throw to home, and he has to go to first for the out, and the run that takes the lead for Tampa Bay scores. How does no one in the Yankees dugout not see that? Scream time. How does Aaron Boone not see that? How does the infield coach not see that? How does the bench coach not see that? How does the catcher behind home plate, I believe it was Austin Wilson, how does he not see that? Like, that's just one of those things you can't defend. That's just... That you're going to lose to a team like Tampa Bay if you do stuff like that.
1: Lack of attention to detail seems to be the story here early on in this series. Real quick, we get Atlanta and the Dodgers tonight, game three of that series. Really gutsy win from Atlanta in the prior game. We were having a conversation off air. Not really an issue with the Dodgers, just give credit to Atlanta for playing really strong baseball.
6: Yeah, they outplayed the Dodgers. That's all it was. Like, they had better at bats. The Dodgers had, I don't want to say bad pitching, because three runs over nine innings, you will take that every day. The Braves have only scored three runs a game through 18 innings. They have not been lighting the world on fire. Like, the Dodgers run prevention wise have been great. They just did not, like, none of their pitchers were really sharp for the most part. Snell didn't even make it through four, although he only gave up the one run. Sasaki got into a huge jam late in the game because of lack of command. I think the Dodgers at one point had seven walks or used seven pitchers. Oof, which is...
1: That's not good. I even know that.
6: And the other team was the team using the opener. So that just gives you a... And by the way, Ray Kerr, have you heard about this guy, Lino?
1: I have not heard about Ray Kerr.
6: He was the lefty game three against the Phillies who threw the three scoreless innings.
1: Okay.
6: Have you heard his story? I don't know if you have. And for people who haven't, Ray Kerr, they should build him a statue if Atlanta wins this series. This guy went to junior college, had no four-year school offers, quit,
1: really?
6: Took a job at 7-Eleven, said, I'll give it one more shot, goes back. He had a small school offer, but decided, I'm going to see if I can play in a summer league in Alaska to get people to notice him, of all places. He gets signed by, I believe it was Seattle, and with every passing year, I believe he said, he made it up a level. And he then... 5 or 6 years later, I guess, he was traded to the Padres, debuted with the Padres, and traded to the Braves. But his story is unbelievable.
1: That's what sports is about. I say it all the time. Don't let your circumstances dictate your work ethic. Game three of the NLDS coming up tonight from Hotlanta. We put the show to bed each and every night here on Westwood One Sports Tonight. What you got for us tonight, down the day?
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1: Oh, man.
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0: it up the same way each and every night. I got Ed and Day gonna tell us something to make sure we get a good night's sleep.
1: So over the weekend, out and about, right before the college football games started, wifey and I are out going to a store. I'm not going to say the store. They could sponsor us. But she goes into the store real quick. She walks back out to the car. She's like, is it weird that X store is starting to put out Christmas decorations? And I'm like, all right, like, what day is it? I didn't know what day it was. I don't just have, I'm not a calendar.
0: Not a calendar guy.
1: But I'm not a calendar. Like, it was October 3rd. It is kind of weird. I feel like you got to wait as a store to put the Christmas decorations out until after Halloween. Because, like, how many kids don't have their own Halloween costume yet?
0: Well, that's true, right. I'm sure most kids out there don't have a Halloween costume at this point. But, so this is where, what store we're talking about is pretty... it's pretty significant, low-key, because I'm thinking, like, well, if it's a certain sort of store.
1: It's a very big, it's a very big department store.
0: Oh, okay.
1: The and mascot has a dog with a ring around its eye.
0: Is that dog hard to see?
1: And would... No, but not that kind of ring.
0: He's not blind. That I actually took that a step too far.
1: No, Target is the store.
0: I knew that. Yeah. Once okay. You said
1: Target. It's white woman heaven. My wife loves Target.
0: Hopefully this show is sports heaven. We're back with you later on tonight for a Tell the Truth Tuesday here on What's the One Sport.
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0: Outstanding. You might not have perfect attendance, but you're there often enough. 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
1: No, I appreciate that, and feel free to cut me off at any point. 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

0: the Drake Toll Show on Westwood One Sports, the Westwood One Sports app. Drake Toll with you from the Savannah Bananas organization. Locked on Big 12 and right here on Westwood One Sports. He's Pete Souza, the co-host. Laura Jimenez runs the board. Addie Bates produces, and the Saints lose the football game. He'll win the Saints. Go, Mark.
1: That was
0: man,
1: tough.
0: Man, Pete, not good. Really, really not good. It's like kicking an elderly person in the face. It's like punching a puppy. I mean, it's all things bad. You stole the lollipop from the kid last night, pregame. You know, I was glued. This is as glued as I've been to an ESPN broadcast that Pete Souza is not calling. In years, I wanted to make sure that I had Monday Night Football, I had Monday Night Countdown on, and then Monday Night Football on at 8 o'clock specifically to watch the pomp and circumstance, to see the way that ESPN covered this. And you could tell from at home, I thought ESPN did an excellent job, aside from one thing that I'll use that as a tease. I thought ESPN did an excellent job bringing you to New Orleans and giving you the pulse of the city and showing you Steve Gleason pregame, showing you Drew Brees. And you felt like, wow, there must be magic in that building tonight. There wasn't really that much magic at all. The Falcons roll over the Saints last night, 45-24. Now, I don't want to dilute. I can't take away from what last night must have meant to the folks in the building and meant to the city of New Orleans. But Atlanta walked in, and with the world rooting against them, played absolute spoiler. The Falcons were a machine. The Saints are now 1-3. This was, I'm going to use the D word, disaster for the New Orleans Saints.
1: It felt like, you know, and we had talked yesterday about how I really liked the Falcons' ability to run the football and against the Saints and their inability to stop a nosebleed. I was like, this could be an issue, right? And I didn't think it would be this big an issue. And I didn't think that Atlanta would be able to get off a first punch like that. It was almost a juxtaposition where you look back to 20 years ago and in a much different setting, and on a play that meant much more, the Steve Gleason block punt, right? Like a shotgun blast heard throughout the Superdome. And that carried the Saints to that huge, I think the final score was 20-3 win over the Falcons on that Monday night game, right? We're back. The Superdome is here. Conversely, last night, when that Bijan Robinson 59-yard touchdown happened,
0: oh yeah,
1: on that first drive, it was a haymaker that the Saints really never seemed to recover from, and the Falcons used that almost as not only are we going to, I mean, there's nothing worse as a football player when the opposition can control the line of scrimmage, but it's not just 3 yards in a cloud of dust. They're reeling off explosive plays. And that's what we saw from Bijan Robinson again last night. Another huge performance, 145 yards rushing coming off of 194 against Green Bay. He's been a house of fire, and you got to credit the Falcons and their ability to use Michael Penix under center. I think that was the biggest thing I've noticed over the past few weeks. Michael Penix has never really gone out of anything other than shotgun. And by putting him under center, they have obviously a run-oriented look. And last night with the Saints not having their two linebackers, the guy Ellis and Granderson, those two dudes that honestly Matthew Paris from the Picayune told us yesterday when he joined us, a beat writer for the Saints, hey, this is going to be an issue for a team that already has problems stopping the run. And the absence of those two guys, I felt like kind of took away from the Saints' ability to stop the run at all. And of course they were left vulnerable because they had so many guys creeping towards the line of scrimmage. It was a perfect recipe for the Falcons, but I feel like more than anything else last night, we discovered who the Falcons are. Like, one game, okay. And honestly, we need to see more of this, right? But for the second straight game, they have dominated the line of scrimmage and blown a team out on the road in a night game in prime time, like where they were underdogs in both games. You start to wonder, Drake, honestly, like, is the NFC South now a division where, well, it's not just going to be a playoff entry. Like, can one of these teams, like the Panthers we saw on Sunday or the Falcons who we saw last night, can they actually make some noise in the playoffs?
0: At 2-2 right now for Atlanta, I'm not ready to sign off on that. They got Baltimore, Chicago, San Francisco coming up. Those might all three be losses, right? We saw them lose to Carolina 34-3 2 weeks ago. And
1: totally
0: I know
1: different team.
0: They got Michael Penix Jr. back. That's the difference. They got Michael Penix Jr. comes back in the fold, and then you dominate at Green Bay, and you dominate at New Orleans. I don't think I'm ready to watch a team dominate Green Bay and New Orleans and sign off on them being not just a playoff team in a hapless NFC South, but also a contender in the NFC. I can't do that yet.
1: That's fair enough. Fair enough. But I think also, too, we may be surprised at what the NFC South has in store for us as the season continues to develop. Like, Atlanta is really on to something here. And there's no two ways about it. Like, you saw the same exact blueprint executed to perfection two games straight. Like, they haven't discovered a way to score. They haven't discovered a way to stop the opposition. They discovered an identity, right? And, like, that is even like the Tua idea wasn't a bad idea, because he's an accurate passer, and Stefanski was like, he can run our offense.
0: He was free. He's a free quarterback. You didn't have to pay for him.
1: He was also free, yeah. But once you saw that defenses were not respecting either he or who's our boy that started the first game? Cooper Rush.
0: Cooper Rush. Jack Strand. Jack Straw.
1: Right. Yeah, you know, from Wichita. That guy was really good. So I think the inability to respect those

0: something that we've seen these teams being forced to respect. Like even Drake London early in the game, like an 18, 20 yard gain, right away they were minimized or compromised, I should say, the Saints defense, because it's like, okay, second play of the game, 20 yard gain to Drake Toll or no, I'm sorry. The other Drake, and you know, but a huge game that neutralizes the defense and keeps them on their heels, and now we hit you with Bijan, and now it's 7-0, and it's on.
1: This is my favorite brand of football, and I'm not. I won't go into the overreaction category yet. I like that you are the overreaction guy today. This is different. This is new for me. I won't go.
0: I have a pretty good feeling about this. I really do.
1: I've sold the Falcons all offseason. The first 2 weeks, I was a genius, and now the Falcons are 2-2. I can't. I'm not going to come off the soapbox yet, where I still don't believe in the Atlanta Falcons. And the Saints picked up 24 points last night too. I thought the Falcons' defense still had something a little bit that I wanted back. Now Tyler Shuck has proven, and Troy Aikman kept mentioning he's 27 years old. And they kept talking about his 7 years of college football on the ESPN broadcast last night. But Tyler Shuck's a good passer, and the Saints are going to be fine in the NFC South. I 1-3. I still think New Orleans can be a 9 or 10 win football.
0: Oh, I don't know about that. Well, we can talk more about that, but I don't know about that.
1: Well, I mean, when we talk about the Atlanta rushing attack, we're talking about Bijan Robinson, who might be the best running back in the National Football League. Like
0: you can't tell me those two things, though. You can't tell me that the Falcons aren't like a juggernaut in a way offensively, because they'd better be the way the Saints were exposed last night trying to stop them.
1: Sure, sure. I mean, yes, or this is an anomaly and an outlier. You know, I don't know.
0: Which happens,
1: right, which is more where I'm leaning on this. That said, Bijan Robinson is maybe the best running back in the National Football League, and you flexed that last night. Oh, by the way, give credit, too, to Brian Robinson Jr., his second-in-command running back, who had 14 carries, 62 yards, and 3 touchdowns himself. Like, the complementary football the Falcons can play with the running backs is some of the best in the NFL. Michael Penix Jr., quarterback. Here's the credit I was trying to give the Falcons there, and I derailed myself. What I love about this game plan, what I love about this, it's my favorite brand of football, is you throw the ball 20 or less times, and you just run the damn ball. I love it.
0: Yeah,
1: it's what Indiana did last year with expertise with Fernando Mendoza, is throw the ball 17 times. Fernando finishes 14 for 17. We ran the ball for 286. Fernando threw the ball for 212. And we won the game 45-14. I love that. That's my favorite break. Just don't throw the ball. What is the adage? You know, when you throw the ball, only bad things can happen.
0: Yeah, two of the three things that can happen are bad. Yeah.
1: Right.
0: And I agree with you. And I almost will make a comparison. I'll take it to, you know, Drake and I do a lot of work covering the Big 12. And at Big 12 Media Days, I sat with Iowa State's head coach, Jimmy Rogers. And the one thing he said that jumped out to me, he was like, "We are strong in the trenches. Like, that's how I want to build teams. We are strong up front on offense and defense." And right away, Drake, I thought, oh, these dudes are going to be better than I thought they were, right? Yeah. Like, if you're strong in the trenches, you're forced to be reckoned with. You're going to be in almost every single game, right, if you can run the ball a little bit. And the Falcons last night during the broadcast, and shame on me for not really wrapping my arms around this earlier, you kept hearing about how that they were like a herd of buffalo. Right? Or like that's what Troy Aikman was calling them. Like, their offensive line is so strong. And I think Kevin Stefanski really more so inherited that with his offensive coordinator, Tommy Reese. But boy, they look pretty good using it, right? That offensive line. And they are just going downhill now these past 2 weeks. And in the trenches, I think that's where Atlanta really gives themselves an advantage going forward, especially as you get into, you know, some of the colder months, right? And you look at that road schedule and you're able to give the ball to Bijan Robinson, whether it's 7 yards in a cloud of dust or 70 yards for an explosive. Like, that is a potent attack, and that's an attack that keeps the other offense off the field. To what you said, man, it is a hell of a recipe.
1: Yeah, and Michael Penix Jr. is another massive, and you mentioned that off the rip, not just the offensive line and the way the trenches looked last night for Atlanta, but Michael Penix Jr. That's the first thing that Bijan Robinson brought up when he talked about, I mean, he honored God and said, you know, praise God, this wins for him. And then the next word out of his mouth was Michael Penix Jr. Here is Bijan Robinson on how Michael Penix Jr. at quarterback is the reason Atlanta can go.
2: He's opened it a lot. Just in the run game, you can't really put eight in the box. And then in the pass game, like if we're whatever we're doing, whatever we're calling, you just don't know if we're gonna run or pass. And that's how we want to do it. That's how we

0: to compliment it, and that's how we play complimentary football, so we can score these touchdowns. But with Mike coming in and creating that deep threat for himself is great for this offense.
1: Pete, that's where you might be spot on here, is because 3 weeks ago, Bijan Robinson wasn't saying that about Cooper Rush or Jack Strand. We weren't having these conversations about the possibility of Tua Tagovailoa starting at quarterback for the Falcons. But with Michael Penix Jr. out there, Bijan Robinson saying, you have got to respect the pass. Now, Michael Penix Jr. is paper mache. He's a cardboard cutout of what a human being is supposed to be.
2: And
1: so
2: by the way,
1: that's
2: an issue. That could be an issue. Like two weeks, clean bill of health, excellent work, but keep an eye on that, man.
1: You know? Only took one sack last night and didn't get hurt after the sack, which is good. But Atlanta with Michael Penix Jr., Bijan Robinson probably knows more about football than I do. I'm riding that in a battle. It seems like with Michael Penix Jr., that's where the run game is open up. Bijan Robinson has more options. Brian Robinson Jr. can be the punch-it-in guy. The Falcons scored 45 points in a road game against a divisional opponent last night. I mean, maybe you're onto something here, Pete. Maybe there is longevity to this for Atlanta.
2: I think there could be. I really believe, again, it's more about an identity than discovering success. Like, this is something you can really, really ride with. So many times over the course of football history, I'm reading this book about Joe Gibbs, listening to it. But it talks about early in his career when he had the hogs for the Washington, at that point called Redskins. And he found himself, you know, flirting with the passing game, and he had coached under Don Coryell and Air Coryell at San Diego State, right, where the passing game was just being innovated day by day, and it really left quite an imprint on all of football. But when he got with the Redskins, he had a huge offensive line, and he had John Riggins. And even in the Super Bowl, where they beat the Dolphins in Super Bowl 17, they got down like 14-3, and he told his team, like, okay, we're done with that. We're going to establish the line of scrimmage, and we're going to run the ball down their throat. And that they won the Super Bowl, you know, coming back to win, basically on the shoulders of a big John Riggins, right? The Diesel, they used to call him. I think he ran for like 123 yards. And that is like been the ultimate blueprint that has aged awfully well in football, right? College football, pro football. If you can run the ball with consistency and you can, and here's a big one, Drake, if you can stay patient and get your ego out of the way as an offensive coordinator or an innovative offensive head coach, you can have great success. But you've got to stay out of your own way because you've got to stay patient to develop the run.
1: The Atlanta Falcons were sharp last night. But on the other side, Cam Jordan of the New Orleans Saints, he's the longest tenured Saint and one of the longest tenured players in the NFL, he tweeted 4 hours ago, to lose like that, to them, gut punch. Sorry, New Orleans. Hope to be more. 24-hour rule is dead. Wake the hell up. Get better now. Are the Saints officially done in the NFC South, or is that a gross overreaction? This is the Drake Toll Show.
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5: And that's why we're the best.
4: New Orleans Saints fall last night at the hands of the Atlanta Falcons. And there's this beautiful moment. Fans, please rise. Like the anthem plays. Who Dat rains down. There's this Steve Gleason mini documentary. And I'm jaw on the floor. I'm crying. Like this is any human being who got to just sit and put their entire attention into Monday Night Football last night would have been driven to emotion based on how ESPN presented the game. Obviously brought to you by DraftKings, by the way. And right now, if you use promo code Drake on, I could not believe it. I could not. Pete, and look, I get it. I understand. Everybody's got to pay the bills. We all got to do it. But it brought me back to this nostalgia of 2006 and the National Football League and the emotion with which Mike Tirico was on the desk last night with Scott Van Pelt. And for NBC and ESPN to cross, and you've got all this, you've got all of this released emotion based on Steve Gleason and the Saints and Katrina, and the storylines abound right into top three player touchdown props tonight that you can bet right now. It's like, oh man. And maybe this is less an ESPN thing and more just sports in general and sports betting in general, and the way that it's just, God bless America. Last night had every opportunity to be this emotional crescendo and be another great episode of the NFL soap opera. And then it kind of just stunk. After we honored Steve Gleason, the second the ball kicked off, everything just fell apart for New Orleans. And that was incredibly disappointing for yours truly.
6: Well, and the gambling thing, it has found its way into every nook and cranny of our viewing experience now, especially in football season, right? Like it continues to grow more and more. The tentacles continue to spread because there's more money there. And I get it. Like it's always been that way, and it's capitalism and right? As I like to say, like it's all that stuff. Truth be told, you kind of deteriorate the product. Like when I'm watching these games, and my wife mentioned it to me on Sunday Night Football. She's like, "Gosh, the gambling is everywhere. It's just permeated." Yeah, yeah. Through every single broadcast, and even like on the NBC pregame show, which it seems like they finally found some footing with Mike Tomlin and Maria Taylor doing most of their stuff alone, which is actually good television. But then you've got Steve Kornicki telling you, like, two guys who, he's giving you their prop bets. I'm like, I don't want to see this. Like, one, it's not information that I care about. Two, it's so obviously being crowbarred into my entertainment. It almost needs to go back and crawl into the hole it was before, where we all did it over there and we didn't have to see it in the light. There's something tough about seeing it in the light. And I agree with you, Drake. That did kind of cut into that moment last night. And then I do want to say, around all the celebration and Steve Gleason and the Saints, I was amazed. Like, boy, these players, we asked them to shift gears so fast. That last thing where the entire Superdome is chanting Who Dat and Steve Gleason is right there with his son in the middle of the Superdome. And if you're just joining us, Steve Gleason, stricken with ALS, a member of the Saints in 2026 when he had that incredible block punt and their return to the Superdome. It's a tough scene, right? Just seeing anybody physically like that who you know was like a superhero before. And it was emotional. And then all of a sudden it's like, okay, wheel Steve to the sideline and we're kicking off right now.
4: Oh, yeah.
6: I was like, wow.
4: Instantly. Yeah.
6: Yeah. That was quite the gear shift, I thought.
4: Yeah. We came back from break and we were ready to roll. I was like, oh, whoa. I'm not ready. I don't know. Hold that. The players are ready. How is anybody ready to do this? And it goes again into the storytelling, the emotion of last night. And man, maybe 40 years ago it was cigarette commercials. Like I was thinking the same thing,
6: or alcohol.
4: Right.
6: Sure.
4: Where Sunday Night Football comes on and they're like, Marlboro Red, look like a man. It's like, all right, it's kind of cool. That's the difference in Bijan Robinson 2-touchdown prop versus Marlboro Red. Is one of them looks incredibly badass, and the other one's just a Bijan Robinson touchdown prop.
6: 100%, dude. Yes, you're close to Atlanta now. Like Deion Sanders running into the end zone at Fulton County Stadium, and you see like the huge Marlboro spread in the end zone. It's like that's pretty cool.
4: You know, which we at Westwood One Sports do not condone.
6: Absolutely not.
4: No matter how cool it might look, it's not cool at all, obviously. Addie Bates, mom from New Orleans here, and Addie Bates herself, notably from New Orleans, if you listened to Pete Souza yesterday.
6: I was cracking myself up yesterday, just replaying that. Yesterday, if you guys didn't listen, Addie's from Austin. But she's got ties to New Orleans and Louisiana, and I mentioned when we were talking to Mike Press, I said, Addie's, you know, famously from New Orleans. She knows better than anybody.
4: It's just to be close enough, which I'd love to get into how the Saints played the first half versus the second half, Chris Olave, there's still hope for the Saints. But before that, the presentation last night, did you feel like New Orleans was honored? Was this a love story to the city?
3: Oh my goodness. I was with my uncle last night, and he's my mom's brother, so obviously he's also from New Orleans, and we were just talking about we should be there, because that is what the city is all about. Before the game, they had a second line. It was gorgeous. They had all sorts of stuff. They had Drew Brees on a little float. I loved it. That is what the city is about. And to have Irma Thomas, who also sang the national anthem in 2006 when they had that game, she is a New Orleans legend. Now, back in that game, they also had Alan Toussaint on piano. He's no longer with us. So they had a 16-year-old kid come out. That is the heart of New Orleans. You saw those fans in the stands. That is what it's all about. New Orleans Saints means so much to that city. It means more than probably, and you know, you could say that about every city. You go, oh, the Cowboys mean a lot to Dallas. No, the Saints saved that city. The Saints saved that city 20 years ago after that hurricane. And I mean, I can, from firsthand experience, I had over 40 family members coming to Austin, Texas when that happened. And they go back in that game. They can still tell you about it. I had friends and family who were at that game 20 years ago. And so the presentation was fantastic. It was up to the game, up to the start of the game, it was fantastic. The presentation on the field after the fact was a gut punch.
6: Let me ask you this, Addie. If you were a Saints player.
3: Oh, yeah, I
6: am. And Drake, you too. Like, how would you feel this morning? What I mean is, this has got to be way worse than your everyday loss.
3: This is maybe an exaggeration if you don't understand this. This is going to feel like it's worse than losing the Super Bowl. Like, you're losing against your number one rival in the Dirty Birds, the Falcons. You're losing to them on this anniversary back at home in primetime football. And the way you lost, it wasn't like this was a close game. It wasn't like the other two losses versus the Lions and versus the Raiders were like, okay, well, maybe it could have gone either way. No, they were blown out the first play of the game. They lost. And so that's embarrassing. I hope they're thinking about this. They need to look in the mirror and really yell at themselves. That's what I would do.
4: Yeah, I mean, to answer your question, Pete, Cam Jordan tweeted it. I read it a second ago. To lose like that to them, gut punch. Sorry, New Orleans. Hope to be more. 24-hour rule is dead. Wake the hell up. Get better now. We also have audio. Here's what Tyler Shuck, the starting quarterback, said last night about how he loves New Orleans, and this sucks. And Shuck was spot on. Kellen Moore said the same thing. And we can break this down into first half versus second half, by the way, where the New Orleans Saints were Tyler Shuck, 139 passing yards, 12 for 19. Things clicked. Chris Olave was dominant as well in the first half of this football game. And, Pete, I think the one glaring issue that remains for the New Orleans Saints is the run game. Alvin Kamara, great. It's awesome. Love the name. He represents a lot of what New Orleans is. He's not an RB1 in the National Football League in 2026. They're going to need more than that if they want to win the rest of this year.
6: Well, they're going to need Alvin Kamara to help them establish the running game, but they're also going to need to get off to better starts. That is a huge issue for the Saints right now. Out of the gate, they're constantly getting punched in the face. They're constantly having to come back. They're having to scramble. And that is going to be a huge issue for this team, because if you get down, Rob Ryan's defense can be exposed through running the football. If you can run, if you can get a lead on the Saints and you can run a little bit, That's troublesome.
4: It looked a lot like Rob Ryan's defense last night, that's for sure.
6: It absolutely did. I mean, that's what it felt like.
4: Yeah.
6: And I got to tell you that it's an issue for the Saints. Like, they have to figure out a way to get out of the gate quicker, and they have to find a way to establish tempo quicker. Otherwise, this could be a really long season for them, because Kellen Moore said himself after the game, hey, look, I did a really bad job of preparing our football team. Like, he's owning that. Now, I don't understand. Part of it, too, Drake, and we mentioned this yesterday, is it a situation where there is so much, I mean, we kind of called our shot, right? Like, the emotion of that game in 2026 was so special, and that tidal wave, right, just crashed through the Superdome, and the Saints were able to ride that, along with their skill set, right, and preparation and talent, to an overwhelming victory against the Saints. Last night, I feel like that emotion, like we said before, maybe took a little bit out of the Saints. The lead up to the game, the excitement, and all of a sudden, like, it's like, oh yeah, you actually have to play this game now. You have to execute. You have to go out and do all the little things right. And you're down two linebackers and your star running back, or your number one running back. Like, that's troublesome. And Tyler Shuck has shown us he can make the throws, right? But can he do it consistently? And they still don't know what they have at quarterback, dude. Like, they still don't. It's not like Tyler Shuck is the answer.
4: Right. I mean, he's third in the NFL in passing yards right now, though. So I give a lot of credit to Shuck. And Aikman said at pregame, Aikman said they've been waiting for the second coming ever since Drew Brees retired in 2020. And Aikman said he believed that Shuck was that guy, that the Saints had found their guy. And last night, I don't think Shuck was the problem. Again, it's the fact that there's no running back. There's no threat for New Orleans to run the football. And as you mentioned, Kellen Moore, the former offensive coordinator of the Dallas Cowboys and the Philadelphia Eagles, this touted name at OC, has come into New Orleans and left a lot to be desired. Kellen, they showed a stat last night on ESPN, his 16th game trailing by double digits. That's the most in the NFL since 2025 when Kellen Moore got to the Saints. Kellen Moore spoke at the podium last night, and he said the same old, like, fans were in the comment section of his post-game press conference saying, I've heard enough, we continue to hear this, fire the coach. Here's Kellen Moore on the loss.
7: Yeah, obviously you're going to have mentors, but, you know, more importantly, our group has to come together and find those solutions together. And so, you know, I love this group. This group's going to rally together. It's a really disappointing night for everyone in that locker room. Everyone's disappointed, but, you know, these are opportunities for us to come together and find a solution and play better football and coach better football moving forward. And so, you know, we get an opportunity to take a certain path, and, you know, we can look back at this as a real growth opportunity, and that's what we got to focus on. We got to get better at it, though.
4: Five opportunities in there, Pete. We snuck in opportunity five times. You had the opportunity. It's gone. The game is over. 45-24 is the final score. The Saints lose to the Falcons. And Kellen Moore's post-game comments did not reinvigorate me into believing in the Saints for the rest of the year.
6: Well, and then you have what I touched on, but the historically bad, like, Rob Ryan defense in the, like, 2012, 2013, 2014. You know, Brandon Staley is going to have to figure out a way to scheme, or maybe they add some personnel, but they've got to find a way to stop the run. I mean, because now it's to the point where you've been exposed, right? Like 100% exposed. You're one of the worst run defenses in America, in the NFL. And Brandon Staley, usually his defenses are, they're known for being aggressive, right? They're known for being, like, nosy at the line of scrimmage, and we have seen none of that over the course of at least the last two games. And, you know, that could be a huge issue for them going forward. Defensively, I don't know, like, what you do schematically, because I'm not the coach, but they've got to find a way to fix that run defense.
4: 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Your defensive player of the game yesterday, to me, Harold Perkins Jr. Remember that name? 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Have the Green Bay Packers finally figured it out? 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

0: The Green Bay Packers. I had nowhere in my notes at all whatsoever, period, point blank, to talk about the Green Bay Packers today, and that's okay. I don't dislike the Green Bay Packers. We talked about them quite a bit yesterday, actually, about how Jordan Love is a franchise quarterback and how the Packers would fire LaFleur before they got rid of Jordan Love. They would bring in a new head coach for their quarterback. And there are franchises that do that, right? Like, you wouldn't kick out Joe Burrow. You would kick out Zach Taylor 100%. In Cincinnati. Down in Jacksonville, they just decided to stick with Trevor Lawrence. Let's find a new coaching staff for Trevor Lawrence 2 years ago. And we had a caller, Eric in Green Bay, who called to talk the Packers because Drake never talks about them. You know what, Eric? I like the Packers, and if they did something, the day they do something, we will be the first ones on this show to talk about the Packers, but your first biggest loser of the day, if this is what you wanted, the Green Bay Packers. 17-14, they knocked off the 0-4 Tampa Bay Rays on Sunday, and Pete, let's toss Eric a bone, because I like this guy. I like he had the gall to call in at 6:40 a.m. Green Bay, Jordan Love, to Matt LaFleur, I'm not buying it. You buying it? You in on this? You out on this?
1: Is this me or Eric?
0: That's you, Pete. Eric,
1: I'm out. I'm out. I'm so out. I told you guys this. Look, the Falcons have been a common thread here. We had mentioned that game Thursday night was going to be a real litmus test for the Packers, and I feel like it was. And Matt LaFleur didn't get fired, nobody wants to see a guy get fired, but I thought if you want to talk consequences, that could have been D-Day for him the Friday after that game. It was not. And now we've got a resurgence. They come off a victory, and they've got an opportunity to really change the entire face of their season early on in the season if they can beat Chicago on Sunday. And that would be a huge victory for the Packers.
0: It is our biggest losers of the day. Sorry, Eric. We'll believe one of these days. The day that Micah Parsons plays, I'll believe in the Packers again.
1: I'll believe if they beat the Bears. Bottom line, I'll believe, but you got to show me a little something more first.
0: Without Caleb Williams?
1: The Bears are playing well. Yeah,
0: counting or not counting Caleb Williams?
1: Yeah, it doesn't matter. The Bears are playing well. They've proven to be a force no matter who's a quarterback.
0: All right. It's Packers-Bears, 1 o'clock on Sunday. We'll see you there. Biggest losers of the day. The Philadelphia Eagles,
1: Man. They
0: will leave for London on Friday. So they're using their entire full practice week in Philadelphia. This is per Zach Berman. Nick Sirianni said the Eagles studied it, and he chose this for the team. Asked how jet lag would affect them, Sirianni said he doesn't want to get into specifics, but they, quote, felt like this is the best thing for our team, taking everything into account, jet lag included. The Eagles are going to leave, play their football game, and come right home the old Rams way.
1: Look, before we move forward, we got to take a step backwards, okay? And that's what we did as a society in Philadelphia.
0: Right.
1: I'm a Philadelphian. After the game on Sunday, I'm scrolling through my Twitter feed just like the rest of you guys, getting updated and caught up on stories around the NFL maybe I'd missed or wanted to see more of. And then I see a feature from the local CBS affiliate, and I saw the feature like it was a news story. Like it was a news article that I clicked on and then clicked on the video.
0: This is supposed to be journalistic, right?
1: Yeah. And this is what turns up. These are Eagles fans outside the link post-game. Laura, let's roll this sound.
2: Bill Gold, bad coaching again. Sirianni blew the game again for the most times.
3: We could have been up 1 point, up 2 points. Nick Sirianni. I'm sorry, Nick Sirianni gotta go.
4: Nick ain't it. Nick is cute. He's angry. He can scream, but he doesn't make the team come out of halftime and be the team. What's happening at halftime? Are we eating meatball subs?
5: While some fans walked out saying they were going to sell their season tickets, others said they'll still bleed green during good times and really bad.
4: You know what? End of the day, go Birds.
1: Now, you've probably seen the video to this by now. I would hope the second guy, like, the intervention should be loading for his family.
0: I don't know. I like the first guy who says the umps.
1: He was literally stroking out on live television at one point. So, and those fans, as much as it's like a disgrace to see that in the people of your city, it is actually the truth. Like, the Eagles were awful on Sunday. They had a game
0: up 20-10.
1: But that's the thing, and you let it slip away. And by the way, you do have to bring up the fact that you don't have Lane Johnson, which I'll get to in a moment. You didn't Dickerson, another offensive lineman. You didn't have Devontae Smith. You didn't have Dallas Goedert, Zach Bond, Marcus Epps. Like, Saquon was out. There was a lot of holes on that Eagles roster, but you had the lead, right? And in the morning, when you wake up and you find out that Lane Johnson is not going to be able to play because of, you know, whatever he had going on, personal reasons, they're 18-30 without Johnson. Like, they are not good without that dude over the history of his career. And I compare it almost to when Barrett Robbins, like, didn't show up for the Super Bowl, or he did show up for the Raiders. He went to Tijuana, had a huge night, you know, was on a bender.
4: What?
1: Got back to the hotel in San Diego, and the Raiders were like, yeah, Bill Callahan, the head coach at the time, were like, you're not going to play in the Super Bowl. He was the center in charge of all their calls. The Buccaneers completely dominated the game, and they won going away. You could say Barrett Robbins was a huge part of that. Don't tell me that the offensive line doesn't matter, and it's not it's beyond like grit and strength and toughness. Like, these guys are bright. Landon Dickerson runs that offensive line. Without him, they were totally mismanaged, and it's a shame because you'd like to think Nick Sirianni, your Super Bowl winning coach, could figure that out. But I'm starting to really, I'm maybe late to the party, but I got to hold this guy accountable. I got to hold him accountable.
0: Pete, I have numbers. You ready?
1: Yeah.
0: The Rams had 26 first downs to the Eagles 12. The Eagles were 0 for 12 on third down.
1: You cannot win.
0: And you were outgained, if you're Philadelphia, 415 to 172. None of those are good, by the way.
1: No, and your star quarterback threw for under 100 yards and looked pedestrian
0: 68,
1: for the second
0: by the
1: straight
0: way. Just under 100 yards. You're moving the goalpost a little bit there. 68 yards is that's worse than under 100 yards.
1: So they're going to London this week, and then next stop, the moon, if they lose there. Okay, let's just shoot them up there and start over with a new group.
0: Leave them in London. Leave them on the tarmac.
4: Go
0: Philadelphia loses to maybe the best team in the NFL, 24-20 on Sunday, and Philadelphia fans are mad. It's our biggest losers of the day on the Drake Toll Show. C.J. Gardner-Johnson, you'll remember, we played a clip of him yesterday saying that the Patriots wide receiver... Let's play a game here. Pete, no Googling. Who was the Patriots wide receiver who made the one-handed catch to win the game on Sunday?
1: Chisholm, the kid from Eastern Washington.
0: Good. First name?
1: I forget. Landon?
0: It was like Elphaba or E-before. It was something very interesting.
1: Yeah.
0: I don't know. It's like an Eastern Washington kid. All right, Chisholm. We'll see if we remember that name in 4 weeks because C.J. Gardner-Johnson said that he is bad and will never do anything ever again. And then yesterday, Mike Vrabel, the head coach of the New England Patriots, who just knocked off C.J. Gardner-Johnson and the Bills, Mike Vrabel had this to say about C.J. Gardner-Johnson.
6: For a guy that's been on 8 teams in 4 years, I mean, I guess he knows the drill.
1: Yeah.
0: Mike Vrabel dropped, that is.
1: Toll. I've been talking about this since the summertime. Like, that almost Mike Vrabel has lost his confidence, his swagger. He's not bowed up anymore, right? He's not the guy last year.
0: He's getting too much play over there, you know?
1: He's in the doghouse, right? I mean, he can barely walk inside his front door without getting a lecture now. That does a lot to a guy's self-esteem. So you look back now, a moment like that where he is being the face of the organization, he's being arrogant, he's being snide, he's taking up for his team. Oh, look out, folks. The Patriots might be to go back to the Super Bowl. And after that win, again, I feel like Drake May is 100% healthy. I think there was a little chicanery around his injury and the reporting of it. I think that the Patriots could be in good shape. And this interview right here tells me, because think about it. If you're still scared about like the whole Diana Russini stuff and all that garbage, you know, you kind of want to stay away from that, right? Like, you don't want to be out there giving other people a hard time. You're vulnerable. He doesn't care. I love it.
0: I'm so excited for the next time they give C.J. Gardner-Johnson a microphone, because he may have a little bit of firepower to come back at Mike Vrabel. Something that happened this offseason that C.J. Gardner-Johnson could use to throw back in Vrabel's face.
1: Whether it's courage or ignorance by Vrabel making that statement, I love it. He's a cowboy. He's back.
0: The door is open. Thank you, Mike. And our biggest winner of the day, Fernando Mendoza. This is a clip of Patrick Mahomes on Fernando, because, you know, Kirk Cousins is the current starter in Las Vegas, not Mendoza, the first overall pick. Pat, what do you think about that?
7: I mentioned a lot of great things for him. I mean, Kirk's a true pro, like a quarterback, and knows how to run the quarter, the room, the team, everything the right way, and he's going to do it the right way. And so you saw that today. I mean, for him, because he's coming off injury too. I mean, he had a bad injury kind of late in his career, and for him to kind of get back to where he was before that, to be able to deal. I mean, he started the season off great, and so it'll be great for Fernando to learn and just take in, because I mean, you don't know until you're in the NFL, and so hopefully not too much, because like it went really well for me now. Alex, and hopefully maybe not that much unless I'm gone or something like that.
1: That's 20 MLB. Seconds. That's 20 seconds too much of that guy. Oh, man, in your ear? Wow.
0: MLB Network Zone, Addie Bates. If Patrick Mahomes believes that Kirk Cousins should be the starter, maybe I should believe it too.
8: Hey, can say, yeah, Drake, you were wrong, I'm going to say that. I'm going to here and ready for
0: Don't
8: that.
0: Don't I know?
8: I'm, because yeah. Who said that Kirk Cousins should start?
0: She's telling me to drink water, to eat toast. She's got my nutrition somehow. She's got the little P chart, the University of Texas P chart.
8: Well, that's because somebody has some tummy issues after the show every day.
0: Wow.
9: I ignore the hole.
1: You throw up after shows a lot, Drake. Let's just
0: Thank
1: put it
0: you,
1: out
0: Pete.
1: There.
0: We're trying to
1: work on what's going on down there.
0: Well, it's because I'm so excited about how good the show was that, you know,
8: or
0: I start shaking.
8: It's because because you drink a Red Bull and a Monster and a Yoo-Hoo and like four things of tea.
0: I do
8: and then
0: think
8: a Pop-Tart
0: these...
8: and a sugar cookie before you even look at a glass of water.
0: I ate the sugar cookie to take the taste out of my mouth, to make my mouth taste better.
8: If you give a mouse a cig.
1: Brother,
0: that could save my morning. It's these V8 things. Not that I don't like V8 because I drink them every morning. They taste terrible. I mean, they could not taste worse.
8: What about water?
0: It also tastes bad. That's the problem with it. That therein lies the issue. My tea and my white Monster, which is what they called me in high school, by the way. Those
1: the white
0: those.
1: Monster? I thought it was the animal cracker.
0: The white Monster. Oh, those are your biggest losers of the day. Addie Bates produces. Laura Jimenez runs the board. ESPN play-by-play Pete Seuss is a permanent co-host of this program right here. Drake Toll with you from the Savannah Bananas organization and Locked On Big 12. And the Major League Baseball postseason rolls on. And Joe Davis, the voice of the Dodgers, who's also the voice of the MLB on Fox, hates your team next on the Drake Toll Show.
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0: falling to the Senators in Boston last night, 4-1.
1: It was just not our game, not our DNA, not how we defend. Anything, you name it, it doesn't matter. It was just from top to bottom, it was not good.
0: Lions coach Marco Sturm. The Bruins will have the Mammoth in Thursday night at the Garden. The Yankees have been pushed to the brink at the Trop. They made four errors last night. Rays moved within a win of the ALCS, a 5-2 game two loss at St. Pete.
2: We got to get over it. We've responded all year to difficult times, and we got to do that again.
0: Good for Aaron Boone, and the Yankees going to try to stay alive. Game three tomorrow night in the Bronx. Fenway, both Craig Breslow and Chad Tracy deny the Red Sox over-rely on analytics as well as criticism. Tracy's quick hook for Peyton Tolley and Sonny Gray in last week's Yankee series.
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0: understand is how the voice of a franchise can also be the voice of a major national network. And on to some extent, I want to get it, right? I want to understand it. But let me give you an example. Like Brad Sham with the Dallas Cowboys. Nobody loves the Cowboys more. And it's hilarious every week when, you know, no flags call. Like, what is that? Yeah, that's got to be a flag. You're like, what's the play, Brad? Tell me the play. What's happening on the play? And he's just screaming at the, they didn't call pass interference. Touchdown, Texans. You're like, what do you mean touchdown? What are you talking about? Where? It's like putting that guy on a national TV broadcast on a Sunday afternoon where the Cowboys are playing the 49ers, and then the 49ers score a touchdown last second to go up by 3, and Brad's like, right side, Purdy, touchdown. You're like, what the hell, man? That doesn't meet the moment. That's not what national TV is. Or the same way, it's like having a Jim Nance or a Joe Buck. You know, Buck just this great voice, this great presence on a Monday night, who's got the Bijan Robinson 59-yard touchdown, and then he's the voice of the Jaguars. And on Sunday, when the Jags are playing against the Dolphins, he resets back into national TV mode, where he's just too objective, where you're like, Joe, I need a voice for the city, for the franchise. Don't be Joe Buck, the national guy. Like, it's so tough to blur those lines. And you know what? It's time for today's obituaries. And dead today, Joe Davis on a postseason game.
1: You guys are nuts.
0: He is the voice of the Dodgers. He's the voice of the Dodgers, and he's also the voice of MLB on Fox. Here is his electric, incredible, oh my goodness, the Atlanta Braves have done it. They have scored against the Dodgers. What a call from Joe Davis.
2: Another payoff. Harris corks it to right center field. Tucker on the move. Won't get there. Olsen off and moving with the pitch, heads for home. Throw goes into second, and Michael Harris in the middle of it again. 3-1 Atlanta.
0: Ball is hit into right field.
1: Okay, hold on.
0: The Braves.
1: Now.
0: There's an intern with a knife in his side, just twisting it as Joe's calling the play.
1: I want to give some context and some perspective here. So you're basically saying that all of my amazing memories as a kid, all the amazing calls, right?
0: Oh no,
1: Marv Albert, right? Who was the Knicks play-by-play? Who gave us all the Jordan, yes, right? Like, or Vin Scully, right? Little roller along third, behind the bag, it gets through Buckner. Here comes Knight, and the Mets win it. I don't get that call because the Dodgers announcer, Vin Scully, isn't allowed to call the games.
0: No.
1: Is that what you're telling me?
0: You get that call.
1: Or Jack Buck. We'll see you tomorrow night. Jack Buck, no, he's a Cardinals broadcaster. He can't do the games. He can't do the games.
0: You get that call from Mike Tirico. Or Joe Buck, or Kevin Burkhardt.
1: Bo Buck had the same deal because he was a Cardinals TV guy for a while, and finally he couldn't do both. I mean, look, here's my thing.
0: He couldn't
1: do both because of time, not because of like an emotional conflict. Here's what I'll say. Here's where you are right. And so is our great friend Addie Bates. I know this drives her.
0: This isn't as much my take as it is Addie's. I'm just really trying to build.
1: Addie,
0: it up
1: come
0: here.
1: Upstairs. Get up here right now. There you are. I think that the biggest issue here is when Joe Davis does the parade for the Dodgers after they win. Like, he is a Dodgers employee. That's who pays Joe Buck or Joe Davis, excuse me, because the teams hire the broadcasters and then the networks have the rights, right, to the game. So anyways, you don't need this guy calling the parade. That looks, or emceeing the parade, that just is a bad look, and it does feed into your argument or your gripe. You know, like, it looks bad, it feels weird. I get that. I do get that. They should not do the parades.
3: Well, so my biggest issue is it's not that, like, anybody should, like, not, like, everybody should not do it. Like, that's not my big issue because Smoltz is out there, and I know a lot of average people do not like Smoltz because he gets super technical. I like that because I love the game, the average person, but he's not in there just...
0: Smoltz hates my team and everyone else's team, which is, that's what I love about Smoltz.
3: But he hates everyone equally,
0: right,
3: and that's
0: kind of
3: what I love out of a broadcaster. He hates them all equally. But... Joe Davis, there's a very famous moment last year with one of my coworkers, Eduardo Perez, and Jessica Mendoza, where it was very obvious the Dodgers were down really early, and they all looked shocked, and they all looked pissed, because they're like, well, what do we do now? And you can't have that when you have a postseason game. When you're at the national level, whenever you have local games, when it's game 60 and the Dodgers are playing the Diamondbacks, you can have that. You can be super biased. That's what I would expect local broadcasters to do. As soon as you get to that national stage, no, you gotta put that stuff behind.
0: I love,
1: well,
0: love
1: you know, it's funny.
0: I love super bias here. I feel like the superhero we've unlocked. Just me when it comes to Dallas Cowboys.
3: It would be like Drake calling and Drake love you to death. This would be like if BYU was in the national championship and they had Drake Cole calling it.
0: I love the Cougars. Because yes. Now,
1: Drake would embrace it. He would go full heel, right?
0: He's like, I love Utah. I love Provo. It's a good place. It's good people. To Pete's point, if Jason, I don't believe this in the slightest about Jason Bonetti. Oh, I swoon. I would do anything for Jason Bonetti. I texted, Bonetti's the voice of, he does baseball on NBC.
1: Well, he was the voice of the White Sox, not anymore.
0: Tigers. He's Tigers now. We played in Comerica Park a few weeks ago, and I texted Bonetti a picture from the press box from his booth and was like, yo, holding it down for a few days. And he texted back and said, eat all the snacks you want. To which I respond, just had 3 shots of your bourbon under the desk. Top-notch stuff. And his quip back was, I'll take the over on your shots for the weekend. I was like, that's great, man. It's such a good
3: Drake's like, I love you, I love you, I love you. I drank your bourbon, I love you, I love you.
0: Oh, it's Jason Bonetti, man. Like, that. I'm going to take that smack talk from you. Bonetti's great. He is like an except. Maybe it's not. It's less of me hating this rule and more of me just not liking the way that Joe Davis does it.
1: I think that could be. And honestly, to what Addy said, that video last year was pretty. It was sort of disturbing because Mendoza and Davis are both paid by the Dodgers. Poor Eduardo's in the middle. He's not a Dodgers employee. He's just calling the game, doing his job.
0: What's he supposed to say? It's going to be a mutiny if he says anything nice about the other team.
1: So you can see, and honestly, it's human nature. Like, I get why they're invested. You're around this team all year long. You have

0: they think you're against them if you're not with them.
1: I think the rivalries in baseball just mean more. It really does. Then, like, I think that the Red Sox-Yankees means more than the Cowboys-Eagles in, like, modern day, and it kind of has been. So when you have those announcers, the fans are super passionate about that. Like, baseball might not be as popular as football. I mean, it's not. But I feel like the fans are more passionate, and because of that, those announcers, they'll get under your skin really quickly. There have been times where I'm watching a game, and I will mute the TV, and I'll just have the radio call on some other local broadcaster. I'm like, I can't do this anymore.
2: Yeah. Baseball's the great American sport. I think it's twofold. You got dudes. These are sickos, Pete. They're watching 162 games on 19 different networks. Like, that's not normal. People don't do that. It's really easy to be an NFL fan. Super easy. Baseball, it sucks. It sucks.
0: It's a grind.
2: There's a great meme from last year. This one went viral about a year ago. The guy's like, when my NFL team loses one game, drafts, we'll get them next week. When my MLB team loses one game, fire everybody! I hate this team! I hate the bullpen! Fire everybody! It's like, it's one team's 17-game season, another 162, and these baseball fans take every single game personally.
0: You know what else is tough? When you're a play-by-play guy, like, look at my man, great dude, John Schriffen, who's the Chicago White Sox play-by-play guy. Like, they are so invested there, and they're so, like, this is our team. Like, you know, like, when Schriff got there, he made, like, a couple, like, little mistakes, and, like, that fan base was out for blood, right? Because, first of all, and he was taking over for Benetti, too, who'd been there for so long, so they were ingratiated to him. But that's not easy either. Parachuting in and doing 162 games for a baseball team, you better know everything front and back.
2: Well, maybe a portion of it too is if Davis called games for the Marlins, we're not having this conversation.
0: No, we're not.
2: But it is the Dodgers, and they are good, and Davis calls a lot of Dodgers games on national television and can't always hide his bias. That I'm sticking to it. There's your obituary today. Pete Souza co-hosting, Addie Bates produces. It is the Drake Toll Show, Westwood One Sports, the Westwood One Sports app, 310-840-4910. It's time for the quickie, top five headlines in all of sports. Addie Bates reads them. Pete Souza, Drake Toll respond. Pete goes first.
1: First, I need to say, can't emphasize this enough, not that there would be a problem with calling games from the Marlins. AJ Ramos and Gabby Sanchez are both former All-Stars and friends of the show. Friends of the show. So there's nothing wrong with calling.
2: The Marlins stink. And
1: okay.
2: So,
1: but we want them to come back to the show.
2: And I like both of those. They've both been great friends of the show. If Joe Davis called games for a franchise that wasn't winning World Series year in and year out, it'd be different. But yes, I do want to say I appreciate the Marlins.
0: And Joe Davis, by the way, but they say this about guys who have affairs. Like, you're only as guilty as your options. You know what I mean? Like, that's what people said about, like, Tiger Woods and everything. Like, just keep that in mind. Everybody wants Joe Davis to call their game. Like, you know, like, it's tough for him to kind of say no to people. Keep that in mind.
2: Okay, so Joe Davis didn't have an affair?
0: He did not have an affair. Of course not.
1: I thought you were saying
0: my point
1: he
0: is,
1: did.
0: What do they say, like, about people? They say,
2: wait, this we're is breaking.
1: Cease and desist over here.
0: I didn't couch that well. Let's move on.
1: Okay, here's your first headline.
2: At all. Wow.
1: Here's your first headline. Phenomenal. They say he was the best. Phenomenal. Penix continues winning ways with resurgent Falcons.
0: Michael Penix is not the answer per se, or he's not like the reason the Falcons are winning, but he's a big part of it, and he's unlocked this offense. We talked earlier about he was so accustomed, I think like 80% of his snaps prior to this season were shotgun, or maybe more than that, and he was under center last night like 85% of the time. And what that does is it completely shows a commitment to the run, and you get all kinds of pressure around the line of scrimmage, and now you've got a guy who can throw frozen ropes. And Addy was not pleased with his intermediate throws last night, but he still possesses the threat to get the ball all the way down the field at a moment's notice. And Tua Tagovailoa couldn't do that. Cooper Rush couldn't do that. And Jack Strand, he couldn't do it either. Another one of their backups. So Michael Penix.
2: You love changes. That damn joke. You love that joke.
0: I do. I love the song Jack Straw by the Grateful Dead. Michael Penix changes the game for the Falcons.
1: That's lovely. Drake, here's your next headline.
0: Sorry that they lost to the Saints, Addy.
1: No, I mean, you know, it's okay. No, it's okay. I'm just very passionate about the Saints. You can't tell. It looks like I've been crying all night. Maybe I was. Drake, here's your next headline. Yankees bumbled through a really rough night and game 2 loss to the Rays.

0: Yankees lose. Four errors last night for the New York Yankees. All of a sudden, this city they were going to take over, the city of Tampa, which, by the way, obviously a ton of Yankees fans there, the Steinbrenner connection to Tampa. It's like the second home. It is the spring training home, too, of the New York Yankees. So a genuine second home for New York in Tampa. And I had some buddies text last night that were at the game. Like, I accidentally sat in the Yankees section. They're on all the Rays gear. And it creates a weird atmosphere when the Yankees play in Tampa. And guess who hasn't given a rat's ass? The Tampa Bay Rays. They have been incredible this series and now lead it 2-0. You come off this emotional win at the Cathedral with the Yankees knock off the Red Sox, and they do it in pretty quick fashion of the wild card, dominant fashion of the wild card. And you walk into this game, Cam Schlittler can't get out of the fourth inning, and out of the fifth inning. And now the Yankees, who gave up four runs in that fifth inning, lose off of that. Four errors on a night where 5-2, Tampa knocks off New York and takes a 2-0 lead. The Yankees are staring down the barrel of being bounced before the ALCS, and there are serious conversations that once again will take place over Aaron Boone's job. I think the Yankees are done.
1: Wow.
2: Did you say a rat's ass?
0: Yeah. I did.
1: I like that.
0: Stuart Little, there you go. Addy, what's that stat? 89% of teams cannot rally from down?
2: 89% of teams when you're down. 0-2.
0: Mm-hmm. Okay.
2: Keep that in your back pocket.
0: Yep.
2: Here's your next headline, Pete. Marcus Mariota has an MCL sprain. Daniels set to practice in full this week, Quint says.
0: Jaden Daniels is practicing in full? That dude's elbow is four counties over. Sorry, Pete.
1: No,
2: but
1: please.
2: That's what the brace is for.
1: Yeah, okay. And that's what Jaden says. I mean, I actually love this for Jaden Daniels. With all of the things, remember preseason, there was talk about, oh, he doesn't want his jersey worn by guys at LSU because, you know, he won the Heisman and it should be retired. Like, there's all kinds of, like, garbage attached to this guy. And I think a lot of that smoke is brought forth by his handlers and people around him. From everything I've heard, this is a terrific young man. And I think that this is a great reflection of actually who this guy is. Like, he wants to be out there. He wants to play. If you think about a lot of the times he's gotten injured, it's been because he's trying to do more to gain more yardage. He's outside of the pocket. You could say he's his own worst enemy. But I love the fact that he is giving the Commanders an opportunity, right? Because time is running out for this team. He needs to get back in there if he potentially can play. And it seems like he's willing himself to. So, like, big-time props to him. And you remember, this is it's not a head injury. So it's like one of those things where it's almost like it's almost up to him, right? If he can play, he's going to play. And he's playing, so you got to give him credit.
2: Drake, here's your next headline. The White Sox stay perfect and look to clinch at home for the first time in 126 years.
0: I was 4 years old the last time this happened. Can you imagine the Tampa Bay Rays and Chicago White Sox in the ALCS?
2: I love that.
0: It's so good, man. And I understand that there are baseball casuals. You know what? Not even that. There are sports casuals. Jim Baker died, by the way.
1: Yeah. Oh,
0: wow. All right, take that. There are sports casuals.
1: Talk about Obed, son.
0: Oh, Addy, you got to, yeah, if you reacted like that, you got to Google Jim Baker. There are sports casuals who hate when the Arizona Cardinals are in the Super Bowl, or who hate when the NBA title features the Memphis Grizzlies. Not that it ever would, but I love when the small markets or these underrated franchises have representation. That's the case right now with the Chicago White Sox. And for those following, you're getting really cool scenes, really cool storylines out of Chicago. And I would love for the White Sox to make a World Series appearance. That's a minute.
2: I do know who Jim Baker is. I just was a little shocked that was dropped during that headline.
0: I hate that you know who Jim Baker is. I'm sorry about that. Anybody who does, oof. Not a good guy.
2: Here's your final headline, and it's not about Jim Baker.
1: Was he Jessica Hahn, or was that Jimmy Swaggart?
2: No, that was
0: Jimmy Swaggart.
1: Okay,
0: that was Jim Baker.
2: I'm pretty sure that was Jim Baker.
1: Yeah.
0: Wow.
2: Yeah, that was
1: Jessica Hahn had an affair with one of these two guys.
2: Yes. Yep. It was.
1: But we'll clear it up at some point. Go ahead, Ed.
0: Man.
2: Anyways, NFL suspends two officials for conduct towards players.
1: I think we've gone overboard on this, and I did not like the way that those guys comported themselves, and you looked for a little more in like actual officials, but at the same time, I guess a suspension is okay. It's not like they're banned for the rest of the year, but it is out there. The bullets are flying, like especially the guy who got knocked over by the Vikings player. Like, I understand his response was a little catty, but it's like, you know, you got knocked over. You got crushed. You get up. Like, it's an instinct, like fight or flight. Like, hey, like, who did that? And he kind of just got the guy out of his face and moved him on. The other one is interesting. The one in the Cardinals-Giants game. I want to know a little bit more about what Trey McBride said. You would have thought if it was that egregious, the guy would have thrown a flag as opposed to just going for street justice, right? Which is what that second official I'm talking about did. Just MFing this Cardinals player. So they're both suspended, and I guess you can credit the NFL for, you know, taking action, and these guys suffer consequences. But at the end of the day, it is football. Like, you know, I don't think anything they did was criminal.
0: See, Tammy Faye's been dead for years, though, right? And who's I that? Liked her. Tammy Faye Baker, the wife.
1: Yeah, I saw you the movie about her.
0: Tammy
1: yeah,
0: Faye?
1: She's all right.
0: Yeah, yeah, she came back around at the end. She divorced him and left all the, yeah. the like mega church stuff and all that jazz.
1: Yeah.
0: It was her story's got a much different arc. That's the quickie. 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One franchise was slated to win the Super Bowl this year. Well, they started 0-4. And they're going to start 0-9 next on the Drake Toll Show.
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0: could go in Buffalo, but it is pumping early here in Seattle, and we have an interception on the first play of the game. Drake Thomas comes away with it.
1: The Los Angeles Chargers. That's what you get for leaving San Diego. 0-4 start to this NFL season for a team coached by Jim Harbaugh. Mike McDaniel and the offensive genius that he is, the prowess that he brings to a franchise, and that prowess has done pretty much nothing. And Justin Herbert looks pedestrian ever since he got engaged to Madison Beer. And, you know, too much beer can always ruin a good thing. And now at 0-4, the Chargers are staring down the barrel at a pretty rough go. But look at teams like the Houston Texans that a season ago started 0-3 and rallied to put their year back together. For the Chargers, could they do the exact same thing? I mean, shoot. Think about this. Their loss on Sunday was to the Seattle Seahawks, 30-23. It was competitive. The Chargers scored 10 points in the fourth quarter to make things close and at least scare off the Seahawks. Their first 2 weeks, they lost to the Cardinals. Shocking. The Raiders, a little less shocking now. Week three, the loss at Buffalo makes sense. And again, last week's loss at Seattle is okay. I'm fine with that. But when we come back, it's the Denver Broncos this week. Then Kansas City on the road, then the Rams and the Texans and the Ravens. Formerly San Diego.
2: Welcome to the human race, pal.
1: The Los Angeles Chargers are staring down the barrel of 0-9. And Pete, before you can talk, we're going to handcuff you to the bed. Addie Bates, somebody on this show said this. Los Angeles Chargers would start 0-9.
3: Two things. Joke's on you. Pete actually likes that. So he has no issues with being
1: Pete is in.
3: He's like, I like this. And yeah, no, now we're seeing that it's actually not that crazy. What happened? We just played a highlight where the first play of the game, what is it?
4: Oh, yeah.
3: A Justin Herbert meatball sub.
4: Oh, yeah.
3: He just throws it right to the Seattle defender. That's what we're seeing here. They have some major problems with Justin Herbert, Mike McDaniel, Jim Harbaugh. They all need to, like, go to group therapy together because this polyamorous relationship they got going on is not working.
2: How funny is it, honestly, that, like, when you take these personalities, like Mike McDaniels and Jim Harbaugh, when they're winning, it's like, wow, look at these guys. They're innovators. They're weird. They're different. This is so cool. Let's go send Carissa Thompson to Mike McDaniel's house and let's do a 15-minute NFL Films feature on them, right? And now it's like, these guys are nuts. Yesterday we had Drake comparing McDaniel and Harbaugh to a pastor and the guy that's second in charge at a church.
1: One of them is Jim Baker, and yes. The other is Tammy Faye Baker. You decide
3: Tammy
1: which is which
3: Baker
1: here.
2: Tammy Faye is Mike McDaniel. The problem is Mike McDaniel is the problem.
1: Right.
2: There you go.
1: So Tammy Faye is the problem in this situation.
2: The
1: opposite of the real life situation. You think Mike McDaniel is the issue, the offensive coordinator. I do, before we unhandcuff you from the bed.
2: Pete,
1: are you ready to walk back your take? The Chargers would go 1-8 because Addy was vehement. They would go 0-9. Pete had pretty legitimate pushback saying, no, 1-8. Are you ready, Pete? Are you ready to come to the bright side?
2: No, I still think there's a win in there. They're not going to go 0-9. There's no way. And I base this stuff on history. When you look at Jim Harbaugh's career as a coach, college, NFL, he's never cratered like this. And it's happening. He's cratering. But I think he can salvage a win or two in these first nine games. And I don't – look, you're telling me you would be shocked if you slipped into some kind of a coma and you woke up in 10 weeks and, oh, here come the Chargers. They're rallying while everybody else was paying attention over here to the Rams and to the Eagles and the Cowboys. The Chargers are rallying. I think there's room for that storyline in the NFL. But I wouldn't be surprised. Drake, here's one thing, okay?
1: Based on what, Pete?
2: Based on the fact that they have talent on that roster, but they have a serious issue with their quarterback right now, whose head is like right up his rear end. Well, and I think
1: it's
2: you can
1: somebody's rear end. But
2: yeah,
1: maybe
2: Madison, maybe. By the way, he hasn't won a game since he got engaged to Madison Beer. That's interesting, but you know, whatever. I think it's more coincidence than anything.
4: Interesting, per se.
1: But Pete, if I may, for those who don't know who Madison Beer is, which I did not until 3 weeks ago, Google Madison Beer, and you're like, all right, okay, all right. I can see why he's I can see why he's 0-4. He's a bit distracted here.
2: Well, look, I honestly think when you get down to a football reason and you drill down, and this is interesting, but the fact that there's talk about Mike McDaniel getting fired, right? I think that he could get fired.
1: Oh, whoa. Here is Jim Harbaugh saying that Pete is wrong.
5: No. His job is not in jeopardy. He's a skilled coach, and we're to keep growing.
1: All right, Pete, come on.
2: Look, his job isn't in jeopardy today, but it could be in 3 weeks. And he has... It goes back to what Tua Tagovailoa said this offseason, which I find interesting. Go ahead, Addie.
3: Why would it be in jeopardy in 3 weeks?
2: Because things change. I mean...
3: They'll be 0-7. Keep going.
2: So, that's a good point. So, when you look at Mike McDaniel, and Tua said this over the summer, like... Hey, man, do you know what it's like to be, like, working with a quarterback or with a coach, and he's, like, talking to you like, oh, man, like, this is like getting killed over and over again as you, like, are throwing in front of him? Tua was like, dude, it's, like, kind of rough on you. Now, a lot of people like Phil Simms would say, well, Bill Parcells did that to him and made him better. So maybe Tua is just soft. I don't know. But we're seeing this again where clearly we're having an issue with Justin Herbert's confidence, and Mike McDaniel is a common denominator once again, and that's the only thing that's changed, really. And not only is Mike McDaniel a specific personality, and I know he just wants Justin Herbert to be the best he can be, but there may be a bad pairing here, and the offense is so much different. There's so much more like read option stuff, and really has forced Justin Herbert to consume a brand new playbook. And the world and the life of a quarterback is so difficult. And maybe there is room for this, too. It goes back to Madison Beer. Like, maybe his life has expanded a little bit. And maybe there's a little bit of time he was spending at the facility that he's not spending there anymore. I'm not saying that is what's happening. I'm saying with a guy playing this poorly, who we know how good he is, there's a lot of stuff that you can throw into the stew here. And unfortunately, I think his new expanded personal life, his new offensive coordinator, there's a lot of stuff at play here, but it's not good. It's not good for the Chargers at all. This is a shock that they're this bad. This could be the biggest story in the NFL right now.
1: Who died and made Justin Herbert elite? You know?
2: Jim Baker.
1: Well, Jim Baker did die. He's no longer with us. But which brings up the point that I concur with you that Jim Harbaugh is in the corner. Praise the Lord, I saw the light. And then in the other corner is Mike McDaniel. He's got a Slipknot t-shirt. I do concur that both of these guys.
3: What?
1: McDaniel can wear a Slipknot t-shirt if he wants. You let him do what he wants to do. He's angsty. He's a little different. He's not like the other kids. He wears eye black. He wears
3: now,
1: mascara.
3: Wouldn't it be like, this is like My Chemical Romance?
1: Yeah, I mean, right.
3: Oh, teenager scared.
1: Any one of those, you can. He loves Wheatus because it's different. Like that's as far as he'll go. He saw Wheatus in a basement in London last year. It was $300 to get in. That's what Mike McDaniel is here, and so I understand the whole oil and water deal. But I don't. Who died and made Justin Herbert elite?
2: I mean, like, he's had a heck of a career, Drew.
1: I'm looking at his career. His first three seasons were spectacular. You yes. know, he goes to a rookie campaign of 4,000 yards. In his sophomore campaign, 5,000 yards and 38 touchdowns, like MVP stuff. And then after his first 3 years in the NFL, I'm looking at the numbers. They just haven't been the same, man.
2: But, like, dude, it's not a huge drop-off. Let's be real.
1: Well, it's a pretty significant drop-off. It's a 1,000-yard drop-off. It's a you know, 14-15 touchdown drop-off. He's well above the Brissett line in my book, but it does not make me. Last year, he had 13 interceptions. He had it's the second most in his career.
2: Well, and this year, he's got six to four touchdowns.
1: Already six interceptions to four touchdowns in your four games. Like, he's just... he hasn't been elite. He hasn't been above. He hasn't been a top 10 quarterback in the NFL since 2022. And I've slept a lot since then. I've slept. He's been through a couple head coaches and a few offensive coordinators since then. Sorry. He's been through a couple iterations of the offensive line. Justin Herbert is just not what he was 4 years ago. I can read it. I'm not going to read the stats. It's just number soup. But if you Google it, career stats, he's not what he was. He's not what he was.
2: I feel like this is the sound they're going to use on the Justin Herbert like documentary
1: when he's like 0-9?
2: Sitting at home and he's like got the Drake Toll show on.
1: When he's 0-9 this year?
2: Look, I don't think he's as bad as the sample size we have seen this year. You know, many a quarterback.
1: What about last year or the year before?
2: Last year was not that bad, Drake. I mean, he was 26 touchdowns to 13 picks. He threw for 4,000 yards, basically. Like, this guy was not in the cellar last year. You like how
1: I
2: round up?
1: He threw for 3,700 yards.
2: All right. 37-27. I mean, come on. He's a 300-yard game away from 4,000. Look. I'm not ready to make an indictment on this guy and say his career is
1: one right move away from Sidney Sweeney. Continue.
2: No, that's these are two totally different situations. I mean, maybe if Sidney Sweeney shows up to a Bananas game and you interview her for the Party Animals, now that's your one move away. But okay, I mean, I've interviewed Adam Silver. Like, you know, anything can happen, Drake. But the point is.
1: Adam Silver are quietly hanging out, by the way.
2: you have to look at even his numbers. It's not like it's been this complete like drop off, like like off the table. And I think there's been so many significant changes around him this season that he needs to settle in, and they need to figure out what's going on with their offense. And we need to stop pointing at Justin Herbert and saying he's the problem. That is what I'm saying. He's given us a body of work that shows that this guy has what it takes to be a very good quarterback in the NFL. That's not who I'm bailing on. Now, the guy who I might have questions about is Mike McDaniel, who, you know, he made Jimmy Garoppolo a Super Bowl quarterback. Like, so there's that, right? I mean, and there were times with the Dolphins, he certainly had his moments. I mean, he gave that organization its best couple years in the past, like, decade and a half, but clearly there's a disconnect here with these three guys, with Harbaugh, with McDaniel, and with Justin Herbert, and time will tell exactly what it is, but I don't think it's Justin Herbert. I don't. Like, to what you said, Drake, he is the, like, we keep Love and we get rid of the head coach. You know what I mean? We keep, what's his face, in Jacksonville. Why am I forgetting his name?
1: Oh, Cohen?
2: Sunshine.
1: What are you going for?
2: Yeah, well.
1: Yeah. Trevor Lawrence.
2: Yeah, you keep Trevor Lawrence and you hire Liam Cohen. Like, that's what I'm talking about.
1: Yeah, just Anthony Lynn, Brandon Staley, Jim Harbaugh. He's had three head coaches. Shane Steichen, Joe Lombardi, Kellen Moore, Greg Roman, Mike McDaniel. He's had five offensive coordinators. It's like.
2: And the glasses are on the tip of Drake's nose, which is all you need to know about how he's feeling right now.
1: I just don't. At some point, we have to point the finger at the guy who keeps losing, at the guy who, you know, and that this is the stuff we've done with Dak Prescott for his entire career, for 10 years. Every time the team loses, every time the team's subpar, we point the finger at one dude. His stats are always there, but what do? They lose. Herbert's stats might be there, but what does he do? He loses. And at some point, maybe it's another head coach, another offensive coordinator. Like, how many do we have to go through? How many times do we have to change underwear before you just have IBS? How many times do you have to change underwear before you're like, oh, you know what? I should probably address the IBS, and then I don't have to keep buying underwear.
2: Do you think John Harbaugh belongs in college football?
1: I think Connor Stallions belongs in college football. I think Jim Harbaugh belongs in the retirement. I mean, I think retirement is the next step for Harbaugh.
2: Connor Stallions was the sign stealer, by the way, for Michigan.
1: Right. That's good context, Pete. Good context. They won a national championship, and outside of his tenure in Michigan, they stunk before, they stunk after. Connor Stallions is the man. So is Pete Souza. And in the end, we came to the conclusion that Justin Herbert is IBS. He's Pete Souza, the co-host of the show. Addie Bates produces. Laura Jimenez runs the board. And Kyler Murray leads his team to another win. Are the Vikings? I know the Bears are there, Are the Vikings the best team in the NFC North? Next on the Drake Toll Show.
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0: the most wonderful time of the year, fall. 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

0: believe in the Minnesota Vikings, huh? Come on, 4-0. If the Chargers are going 0-9, the Vikings can go 9-0. Here's the thing that makes no damn sense. Is the Vikings being 4-0? Hey, Pete, yeah. Riddle me this, dog. Can you help me out for a second? The Vikings have had quarterbacks named Kyler Murray start football games for them this year. They've yet to lose a game. Are you buying, before we get too deep into the weeds here, I want to ask you the point-blank question. Are you buying the Minnesota Vikings as the kings of the North?
1: Yeah, I am. I absolutely am, because defense travels, and they have the best in the NFL. And what Brian Flores has done.
0: Carson Wentz travels too, man. Yeah.
1: Look, and that's another example. Like, Carson Wentz engineered a comeback victory in the first game of the season when the Vikings were down like 20 points. And I'm not saying like that's something you want to lean on, but he's a caretaker, a quarterback. Kyler Murray is doing just enough, right? And I think there's another understanding for him. Like, you clearly do not have to win us these games. Clearly, we need you to move the chains, score some points, play within the offense, give me 225 yards and one touchdown, protect the football, use your legs on third down, and make three or four plays a game. You know, and those type of plays are going to be the plays that Carson Wentz cannot make, because Brian Flores is essentially spotting your team, or spotting the offense, an enormous advantage every single week. Every single week. You know, And there's nothing you can tell me to get me off that. Like, the defense is so strong that I'm not saying they'll win the Super Bowl. I think eventually you run into trouble if you don't have a quarterback who, with 2 minutes left on the clock, can march you down the field and get you a touchdown. Like, that is how you win a Super Bowl in the NFL, 99.9% of the time. However, you can certainly win the division and win a game in the playoffs if you get a home game in particular.
0: The Chiefs have a quarterback that can win you a game. They're undefeated. The San Francisco 49ers have a quarterback that can win you the game. They are undefeated. The Vikings have Carson Wentz and Kyler Murray. They're undefeated. And they are our idiots of the day.
2: Idiot of the day.
0: Can you believe the 4-0 team, their quarterback is still being asked at the podium if he's confident in his team? Here's Kyler Murray post-game on Sunday after the Vikings beat the Dolphins 15-10.
3: There's no loss of confidence in that room or in that locker room. You know, we understand who we are. We're missing a couple guys. We had a couple guys get banged up today. A lot of guys stepped up. But, like, there's no lack of confidence by any means. You know, obviously we got to be better and cleaner, and we will be. But, you know, I have the utmost confidence in this group and what we're capable of.
0: Pete, five. Count it. Five. That's the amount of field goals.
1: I know you were going to say that. Yeah.
0: If you have got the Vikings kicker on your, if you've got him on your fantasy roster, you are in great shape in 2026. This offense sucks. The offense sucks.
1: They actually took a step in the right direction. They did against
0: with
1: the Dolphins.
0: Five field goals is more than four. So of course that.
1: Well, you got to finish drives. That's the next step. But even, you know, Murray was way more efficient. 75% completions, no interceptions. And I think his rating was like 91 or 90. It was above 90. So, I mean, that's what you need to win with this kind of defense.
0: Pete, they've had two games where they haven't scored a touchdown. They're undefeated.
1: Yeah, they're allowing 13 points a game, dude. Like, that's how you stay undefeated.
0: Yeah, I mean, it's like the greatest defense of all time paired with a terrible offense. It's the inverse of the Dallas Cowboys. Can you imagine if the Cowboys offense was paired with the Vikings defense? Oh,
1: I mean, that's one of those, like, but it's one of those things, like, they were doing a nice job on Monday Night Countdown talking about this last night about, you know, people talked about the Houston Texans, you know, and if you can get C.J. Stroud just to be average, they'll be awesome because of that defense. Well, now C.J. Stroud's one of the best quarterbacks in the NFL statistically, and the team's 0-4. Like, so be careful what you wish for. It's always a mixed bag.
0: Minnesota 4-0, no matter how you slice it. They got New Orleans coming up, and then the Indianapolis Colts. Have we said the words Indianapolis and Colts in the same sentence yet this NFL season?
1: Yeah, we have, but I mean, not today.
0: I don't know if we've talked about the Colts really at all.
1: Yeah, I want to talk about Carly Ursay, but nobody else does. I mean, that is such an interesting situation. I'm fascinated by that.
0: It's a really good Wednesday story.
1: Okay, we'll wait till tomorrow.
0: Really good Wednesday. part of our idiots of the day, which have been given to the Minnesota Vikings. Here is Kevin O'Connell and his first impression of his team after their 15-10 win.
4: Once again, played great. Made some plays in the kicking game. I did love the way we were able to possess the football for 14 minutes there late. And then ultimate, selfless play by TJ going down so we can kneel it out. But all in all, we got to continue to, clean up a lot of things offensively. We'd be able to sustain, but there was some explosives. I thought we were able to, make some plays there down the stretch.
1: Look, there's something I do want to mention here. For yeah. O'Connell, this is going to be tough because he's a former quarterback. He's an offensive innovator. And I've actually sat and talked to Brian Billick about this, what it was like for the Ravens in 2000 when his offense went like 5 weeks without scoring a touchdown. And he was trying to figure out who was going to play quarterback. This is when Billick was with the head coach of the Ravens. It was like, who's going to be quarterback, Tony Banks or Trent Dilfer? Like, same kind of thing. Like, and he had to check his ego at the door and realize, guess what, dude? And Billick is an ego guy. But he was like, I'm not going to be the headline here. My defense is. And I've got to just give way to that. And there's something special about that when a coach can really lean into his team's identity. And if KOC can do that, Kevin O'Connell, I think you will see this Vikings team win the division and maybe make a little bit of noise in the playoffs. But you've got to commit. You've got to commit to this role. It is who you are. Do everything offensively to cater to this amazing defense. Don't get cute.
0: I'm going to take you through mid-November. Let's play the game. Vikings at New Orleans.
1: Vikings.
0: That's a win. Yeah, I think so. Vikings host the Colts.
1: That's a win.
0: At Detroit.
1: I'll say loss, to be fair. That's a loss.
0: Yeah. Thinking about that, and even that Saints game's interesting because the Saints and Lions both have really strong offenses. And if you put up 14 points, you might just beat the Vikings because their offense is putrid. Buffalo at home.
1: Loss.
0: And then at Green Bay.
1: Win.
0: Okay, so the Vikings are sitting with 2 losses, 7-2 middle of their season. I think that's a pretty fair assessment out of this. Let me ask you this. If the Minnesota Vikings went and got a quarterback, because they don't have a quarterback, Pete, if they went and got a quarterback, does that change your view of the Vikings?
1: Absolutely, but it can also throw you off what you have right now.
0: Yeah.
1: And I mean that, like, I think if Kyler Murray can play just well enough, it's almost advantageous that this defense is so good, it's almost advantageous to have a quarterback who is somewhat limited, where you are really taking care of the football. You know, you got to find a way to finish drives. That is an issue, and they've got to figure that out. But outside of that, I think you kind of stay exactly the same and continue to evolve with this quarterback, Kyler Murray. I worry that Murray's going to get hurt again.
0: Unless, what's Brett Favre up to outside of robbing public schools in Mississippi?
1: He's not doing well. We got to leave Favre alone.
0: Right? Okay, so we can't get Favre a stopgap guy?
1: No, we cannot. No.
0: Interesting. Your last idiot of the day. Here is Dr. Oz, everyone.
5: So you have no idea what things are going to cost. I brought you something as an example. We went grocery shopping, stick of butter, bag of peanuts. Butter in America, it's about a buck for a stick like this. If I charge you $10.
6: Where are you shopping? Yeah, it's not a buck. It's four.
5: I just bought this, so it's okay. Close to that.
6: Okay.
5: Maybe I got it. Maybe it's going bad.
6: Okay. But, Donnie story about that.
0: Josh, a buck for butter? You kidding me, man? I'd love to find out where that guy's shopping. He's Pete Sousa, co-hosting. Addie Bates produces. Laura Jimenez runs the board. 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
1: It was just not our game, not our DNA, not how we defend. Anything, you name it, it doesn't matter. It was just from top to bottom was not good.
0: That's Coach Marco Sturm. The Bruins will have the Mammoth in Thursday night at the Garden. The Yankees have been pushed to the brink at the trough. They made four errors last night. Rays move within a win of the ALCS, a 5-2 game two loss at St. Pete.
2: We got to get over it. We've responded all year to difficult times. And we got to do that again.
0: Skip for Aaron Boone and the Yankees going to try to stay alive. Game three tomorrow night in the Bronx. Fenway, both Craig Breslow and Chad Tracy deny the Red Sox over-rely on analytics as well as criticism. Tracy's quick hook for Peyton Tolley and Sonny Gray in last week's Yankee series.
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0: 69-yard touchdown from Bijan Robinson to open things up for Atlanta. And what just a sad night on the football field for the New Orleans Saints. What was supposed to be the 20th anniversary of the return, the dome coming, which is a different thing than what I thought it was. I had to Google that, and I was surprised. The dome coming 20 years later. This is supposed to be where we're honoring the Saints and the survivors of the dome coming. Yeah. I know. I was like,
1: don't Google that, Mom.
0: Yeah, think.
1: Wow.
0: You know what? You've got a great point. Dome coming is...
1: Yeah, go ahead. Sorry.
0: Our minds have changed in 20 years. Our minds have gotten a lot worse in 20 years.
1: Is that an indictment on society at large right there?
0: Yeah. They were showing all the... I don't know if I processed the full extent of how bad that is until this moment, which is... But when I was in high school, it meant something much different. I was in college. So the 20th anniversary last night. And, man, it was an incredible production, a great presentation. ESPN does all these videos, these mini documentaries on Katrina or Steve Gleason. And then Gleason is there, and they do the hoot at, and then the game opens up. And the Falcons absolutely run away with this thing. I mean, they just ruined New Orleans' night in what was supposed to be yet another love letter to the city. And you know what? Damn it, the Falcons did not look great. I mean, just absolutely sharp. The passing game didn't need to be electric. It needed to be tactical, and it was. The running game was incredible. 5 touchdowns on the ground for the Falcons last night. And the Saints, provolone, mozzarella, Gouda, Swiss cheese. From the secondary on down, Swiss cheese. The defense wasn't good, and 45-24 is the final score, Atlanta on top. And Pete, here's the thing. From James Pierce Jr., he who shall not be named, the defensive tackle that wanted this high-speed chase to run from police with a domestic violence situation, who got, an 8-game suspension? Slap on the wrist. Like, the Falcons are missing some key pieces defensively and just still looked complete last night. Is this enough for you to buy stock in the Atlanta Falcons in 2026?
1: Absolutely. And the past 2 weeks have been enough for me to buy stock in the Falcons winning the NFC South and then maybe making some noise in the playoffs. And
0: 2 weeks is enough, by the way. 2 weeks is enough for you.
1: Well, I need to see more, but this is what we do.
0: You just met this gal.
1: If you knew my history, trust me, I got a lot better, in the years leading up to meeting my wife. But I was that guy. Hey, you meet a toxic girl, this is a rocket ship, let's move in together. So, I have done this before, but I'm more measured now. And when I talk about the Falcons, I see their ability to run the football, and I see what Michael Penix has brought this offense. And what he has brought them is a threat down the field, which they didn't get with Tua Tagovailoa. They didn't get with Cooper Rush. And now they have that. And the way that this team is functioning offensively, as far as the tactics are concerned, I love how they've got this guy, because every young quarterback today comes up in the shotgun. And you ask them to go under center, and they don't know what to do. I've talked to college coaches. I call games for ESPN. And, you go around the country, and before you call the game, you meet with the coaches before, offensive coordinator and head coach and defense coordinator. And the OC, a lot of times you ask about, hey, like, does this guy go under center? Is he comfortable? A lot of times they'll just shoot you straight, because that's what they do in those meetings. It's like, we have no chance of succeeding with our quarterback playing under center. It is that much of a foreign concept to him. And Michael Penix has found his way out of that foreign territory, because prior to last night, or prior to this season, he'd taken like 80% of his snaps in shotgun. He is now primarily under center. And what that does is that forces the defense. And last night, you had two guys missing, right? You had Ellis and Granderson out, the Saints linebackers. And the Falcons, took what the Saints gave them and totally exploited it, right? If there were guys creeping towards the line of scrimmage, if there was 8 in the box, they would get a pass to Drake London 20 yards down the field. We saw this early in the game. It was almost like the play script worked to perfection. And then after you open up the defense and get some honesty from them, you can give the ball to Bijan Robinson, and he springs a 60-yard explosive touchdown on the ground right down the sideline. Nobody touched him. And that's got a lot to do with the strategy, with the offensive line's ability to control the line of scrimmage. And, of course, you're talking about Bijan Robinson. I mean, the guy's elite. Second leading rusher in the NFL right now.
0: We spent a large portion early in the show talking about the Atlanta Falcons and how improved they were. And, you know, nobody's got a better front row seat to it than Bijan Robinson, as you mentioned. But he didn't take the credit. First thing he said, you know, he did the thing that a lot of guys do. He said, I want to thank God. All right. Once we got God out of the way, who's left? Michael Penix Jr. God one, Michael Penix Jr. two. Here is Bijan Robinson postgame saying that Penix is the one who opened the offense.
2: He's opened it a lot. just in the run game, you can't really put eight in the box. And then in the pass game, like whatever we're calling, you just don't know if we're going to run or pass. And that's how we want to do it. That's how we want to complement it. And that's how we play complementary football so we can score these touchdowns. But with Mike coming in and creating that deep threat for himself is great for this offense.
0: Addie, do we have to respect Michael Penix Jr. as the man who's unlocked the Falcons' offense?
3: No. No, okay. I don't see it.
0: All
3: I
0: right.
3: mean, yeah, I guess there is some confidence into kind of having your starting quarterback there. I guess you can say that. But in terms of what he did on the field, I'm not impressed by it. I said it during a break. Like, if it was anything under 10 yards, it was pretty bad. He had one great touchdown pass, but the entire night was the Robinson twins. That's what I saw from that. You got Bijan and Brian, and that was the entire team. London showed up, which I'm shocked by that, because that was actually one of those key like pieces that I didn't really see early in the season.
1: Because his name's Drake.
3: But I didn't think that Michael Penix Jr. was anything to write home about. I think there was just a lot there that I would still change. And I promise you, that's not because I love the New Orleans
1: Saints. Yeah, Addie, this is way too personal for you. It's clear that I'm seeing this now. You're so invested in the Saints that I watched
3: entire game. And I'm not the only one who thought that Michael Penix was just throwing meatball subs if it was 5 yards away. That's my biggest critique of his. If it's anything within 10 yards, I don't think he still struggles with that.
1: And by the way, that is a pretty apt critique. I think that is one part of his game that we have yet to see evolve and really at the NFL level be something he can be precise on. But he's got the big arm that can

0: Like they have good
1: Alvin
0: players.
1: Kamara's old. I love him to death, and I wore that jersey with pride last night, but he's old. They still need their RB1. They need Travis Etienne back.
2: The Saints have skill. I disagree with Pete here. The Saints have Chris Olave and Tyler Shuck right now, and the offensive line cannot support Alvin Kamara. He, to Addy's point, he's too old. The Saints. Oh, I'm sorry.
1: Are you kidding me?
2: I didn't mean to.
0: Oh, my gosh. If you can't see right now, Drake has a bag on his head.
2: On a day such as this. No one tell the FCC. The Saints do not have the offensive line to support old man running back Alvin Kamara. It might as well be Adrian Peterson out there at 47 years old strapping it up.
0: Wow.
1: Why is he strapping
2: that little noise you just made, huh? I don't think I should be saying Adrian Peterson strapping anything. I don't think that was not
0: Adrian
2: the vernacular
0: Peterson
2: I wanted to
0: in Dome Coming. I mean, jeez.
2: I'm going to give you a list of names, Pete. Let's see if either of you can tell me what these have in common. Amelia Earhart, Michael Rockefeller, Glenn Miller, big band, Glenn Miller. The colony of Roanoke, the settlers of Roanoke.
1: Missing. They all went missing. Glenn Miller, we have no idea where he is.
2: And Kyle Pitts. he had 3 receptions last night. I loved at one point. Like, the Falcons are doing this. The Saints are just trying to find skill position guys, not named Chris Olave at this point. The Falcons are doing this without Kyle Pitts by and large. There was an early first quarter. They went down to, the sideline reporter last night. What was it? Who? I can't remember which one they
1: Rutledge?
2: Went to.
0: Lisa Salters?
2: It may have been Rutledge. They went to Rutledge and said, what's going on with Kyle Pitts? Showed a video from the sidelines. Rutledge said, well, he has only played 2 snaps. When I asked the Falcons, they said, no, nothing out of the ordinary.
0: That's not good, yeah.
2: It was a really good sideline report.
0: Yeah.
2: The Falcons are doing this with what's come to be kind of a wealth of riches. And it's because of Bijan Robinson and Brian Robinson Jr. and Drake London. I mean, you can do this without Kyle Pitts. They've got a wealth of skill position players that the Saints don't, and they overpowered the New Orleans defense last night. Maybe there's a point. Maybe the Falcons are a team to buy stock in moving forward.
0: There's another aspect to this, too, that we haven't talked about, which is Kevin Stefanski, offensive coordinator Tommy Rees, and honestly, guy running football ops now, Matt Ryan. Now, Matt Ryan, what kind of impact has he had on the actual personnel on the field? Well, not much. He's been such a short tenure. But he put Stefanski in place, right? Rees is there. Like, those guys... Like, Kevin Stefanski, to hold the line and to understand, like, we have an identity here. Like, we're going to find that identity. And that's what they've done. Like, again, I say Penix is not, and Addy illustrated it, he's not lighting the world on fire. He's not going to go out and win you games, right? But he unlocks Bijan Robinson. And you heard Bijan say it himself. I mean, you got to be, if you're Bijan Robinson, before that Packers game, and we all, guys, I predicted, by the way, I predicted the Falcons to win at the Packers. I predicted the Falcons to win last night at the Saints. And the reason I did is because Michael Penix was back, and I had a feeling that would alleviate some of the pressure around the line of scrimmage for Bijan Robinson. And that's what we've seen. Like, and so Bijan Robinson is skipping down the street. Like you said, he thanks God first, and then he thanks Michael Penix Jr. Like, there's something to that. We're hearing from inside the organization what this difference is. I'm not going to deny it.
2: It is Westwood One Sports, the Westwood One Sports app. The New Orleans Saints fall 45-24 last night on Monday Night Football to the Atlanta Falcons. And Kellen Moore, I want to turn the spotlight to him for the last few minutes here before we hit this break. Kellen Moore, the Saints head coach, this is a great stat that ESPN showed. Addy pulled it for us. 16th game trailing by double digits since he became head coach in 2025. That's the most in the NFL. Here's Kellen Moore on opportunity.
3: Yeah, obviously you're going to have mentors, but you know, more importantly, our group has to come together and find those solutions together. And so, I love this group. This group's going to rally together. It's a really disappointing night for everyone in that locker room. Everyone's disappointed, but these are opportunities for us to come together and find a solution and play better football and coach better football moving forward. And so, we get an opportunity to take a certain path, and you know, we can look back at this as a real growth opportunity, and that's what we got to focus on. We got to get better at it, though.
2: All right, we have multiple opportunities. We have multiple solutions in here as well. We're really hammering this home. At what point, and Addy's the Saints fan of the show, at what point are we tired of hearing Kellen Moore continue to say opportunities and solutions?
1: I think what we all crave

0: As fans, as we want a coach who's going to go up there, and it's going to seem like that they've got a fire under their ass now, and that they're going to go up there. Yeah, and they're going to tell you how it is, and that's just not what Kellen Moore is. I did not see that whenever he was with the Eagles, and I've never seen that with them. But the problem
1: Kellen Moore is Josh Graham. He's just Josh Graham.
2: Our Josh Graham?
1: Yeah, you got to take
0: on. Kellen Moore is Josh Graham with a shirt on. For
1: you
0: sure,
2: Josh Graham from Westwood One Sports.
1: Absolutely,
2: are amazing. Yeah, talented.
1: But I think Kellen Moore and Josh Graham.
0: But I think the problem is like that is not a stat that you want to be proud of. I would not be proud of that stat. I would not be proud of like when they come back in the second half. I would not be that. That's not something that you want to be known for. But the other problem of that is I think the biggest issue right now on that team is not Kellen Moore, but I do think it is Brandon Staley. I do think that their defensive coordinator is where they really need to look at and just see that we need to get some work done because you have a lot of talented people on the offense. Thank you, Drake, if you're looking at the video. You have a lot of talented people. I think Kellen Moore, some of his play calling can be a little controversial. Like, why do you go for a field goal last night whenever you were down 17 points? Like, I understand that, but I also think that the biggest issue last night was Brandon Staley, and that's going to be the first thing that we need to look at.
2: But the slow starts, Addy, have got to be killing you. As somebody who
0: bleeds as a player, you used to play football. Yeah. You played it at the college level. So, as a player, how do you get a team fired up for four quarters of a game? How do you get it to where it's just not that second half where you have that in the locker room song, like, come on, do you want to win this or not, guys? Like that movie script. Like, how do you, when you have a team like this, how do you get them to be dominant for four quarters?
2: I think at the NFL level, it's less about rah-rah and it's more about preparation and adjustments. And clearly, I'm not, like, this is not to say that, you know, Kellen Moore is kicking his feet up and he's not like instilling discipline or like a tactical game plan that will work. But clearly something is missing out of the gate with their slow starts. And when you have a team that is accustomed to getting down, you become dangerously close to the here we go again. And like, you know, you fight all the way back against the Lions in the first week, but you lose, you know. Yeah. Kind of the same deal with the Raiders. And now you get this mentality where last night they cut it to 14 with 13 minutes left in the fourth quarter. And I was about to text you guys like, hey, I feel a little magic here coming at the Superdome. Ooh. Like I felt like maybe we're going to see a resurgence here, something special. And then, you know, it did not happen. I turned around and the Falcons had scored again. And that's the issue. I think there's a mental aspect to this, too, where the players start to lose faith and trust in the game plan, in the coaches, and we all are accustomed. You don't have to be a football player. You can be a fireman, right? You can work for FedEx. Like, when you're having a crap day, it's like, oh. And it's the fifth time in a row. You're like, man, this sucks. I'm not going to get through it. You know, and that's, I think we can all relate to that.
1: We had a team accustomed to getting down. And it did not pay off on Dome Coming. It is
0: get
1: Westwood One Sports
0: on
1: and the Westwood One. Maybe he has like the soft smile. Anybody? Soft smile? Possibly for Josh Graham, Westwood One Sports night.
0: Why does he have a shirt on?
1: He looks just like Kellen Moore, man. All right. The next opponent for the Atlanta Falcons is much tougher. It's the Baltimore Ravens. Can Baltimore stop Bijan Robinson? 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We'll answer that next. All right, look, I like money. Can I tell you that I won $1,000 this weekend? 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
0: This is the 14th season, Kevin.
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0: You know, maybe the Atlanta Falcons are good. Maybe I owe the world an apology because I did not understand that a healthy Michael Penix Jr., which will probably only last for 2 to 3 more business weeks, but a healthy Michael Penix Jr. is something that can activate the Atlanta Falcons. After a 45-point barrage last night and a 45-24 victory over the New Orleans Saints, maybe I'm a bit more scared of the Atlanta Falcons. Though, another primetime opportunity awaits against the Baltimore Ravens, and you damn sure better be scared of the Baltimore Ravens. And for more on that, the expert to bring us the pulse of Baltimore, he is Tim Barbalace from 105.7. And Tim, appreciate your time this morning. And I really wanted to start with Baltimore. I didn't expect to start here 24 hours ago, but I gotta. What is the, I mean, now that you've seen Bijan Robinson do what we just saw, the Falcons run game do what we just saw, how Michael Penix Jr. has opened up the offense, is there a higher concern level that the Falcons come Sunday will be a much more formidable opponent than we expected?
1: Oh, absolutely. And really, you can look at the Ravens' next two opponents. And Drake, this is what's so fun about the NFL, right? When the schedule comes out, everyone's guilty of doing the exercise. Oh, that's a win. That's a loss. That's a win. You look at these next two games against the Falcons and the Browns, and we view both of those games a hell of a lot more different than we did a month ago, where this next five-game stretch for the Ravens, you got the Falcons, Browns, Bengals, Bills, Jaguars. You're really going to find out what the Ravens are made out of in this next month or so, and it starts Sunday night in Atlanta.
0: He is Tim Barbalace, 105.7 The Fan, joining us. It is the Drake Toll Show on Westwood One Sports. Drake Toll alongside ESPN play-by-play Pete Souza. And Tim, you talk about those two games coming up, the Browns and before that the Atlanta Falcons, though very winnable for the Baltimore Ravens, but less winnable for a Baltimore Ravens team that has a banged-up Lamar Jackson. What's the latest on Lamar Jackson's ankle?
1: I wish I knew, Drake. we're on Lamar Jackson watch already this early on in the season. And look, whenever Lamar's dealt with injuries in the past, it's always been odd. You know, there was a disconnect between Lamar Jackson and John Harbaugh in years past. I remember last year being at the Rams game before their bye week and John Harbaugh saying, oh, he's definitely going to be back for the Bears game. And he was not back for the Bears game. Tyler Huntley started that game. And you heard Jesse Minter say yesterday he doesn't expect this to be a crazy long-term situation with Lamar. So if I'm trying to read between the lines, I would think that there's probably a good chance he misses Sunday night's game. I was at the game against the Titans covering it, and when we were leaving the open locker room, we saw Lamar Jackson leaving in a boot. And Lamar had a bit of a pronounced limp there, but I don't know. It's so tough to read because the fact that he was on the sidelines the entire time in the second half against the Titans, he was standing up for the majority of that. You know, that's kind of a good sign there. Maybe they were just being extra precautious with him, but maybe you want to be extra cautious with him moving forward because it is just week 5 and you have back-to-back divisional games following this week.
2: Tim, basically, for someone like you who's a ground zero around this organization and has been for such a long time, how does that work as far as Lamar Jackson and any kind of injury he has? Like, will he give the organization the green light and say, hey, I'm ready to go? You know, because he knows his body. He's been at this for a long time. And, like, or does the organization more hold the reins as far as, all right, Lamar, we're keeping you out. You know, we want to protect you from yourself. It's a long season.
1: Again, it's really tough to tell. You know, you can go back to 2022. I remember he suffered that injury against the Browns when he was in the pocket. And is he coming back this week? Obviously, the contract was a big storyline at that point. Hey, guys, the contract is a huge storyline now. He's only under contract through 2027. He's got that cap hit over $80 million next year. He holds all the leverage. He's got the no franchise tag clause. He's got the no trade clause. So Could that be a factor? Sure. I do think that Lamar is in a much, much, much better situation with this coaching staff because it had gotten stale with John Harbaugh. It had gotten stale with really his whole coaching staff. And I think him and Todd Monken probably butt heads a lot there too. But I think he's got a great relationship with Jesse Minter. He's got a great relationship with Declan Doyle, who's really been pushing him in all of the right ways. And there really hasn't been much of a carryover from Todd Monken's offense to Declan Doyle's offense this year. But look, Lamar knows his body. You know, his ankle bent in a way that you would not like to see ankles bent against the Titans. You're hoping that it's just a low ankle sprain as opposed to a high ankle sprain. But Lamar looked back through the first four games this year that the explosiveness was back. He's pushing the ball downfield. He's averaging over 10 yards per pass attempt to lead the NFL. It just really stinks that he suffered this early, this injury early on in the season, and you just hope that this doesn't limit his mobility and limit his effectiveness the rest of the way like his injury did last year.
0: He is Tim Barbalace from 105.7 The Fan in Baltimore, joining the Drake Toll Show on Westwood One Sports. And Tim, I know we've talked a little bit about the next few weeks for Baltimore, but you don't fire John Harbaugh for the expectation of winning games in weeks 6, 7, and 8. You expect the Super Bowl. Is that the case in Baltimore in 2026?
1: It's tough, Drake. Like I feel like I've kind of been pumping the brakes a bit on that just because history has shown rookie head coaches do not win the Super Bowl. It just doesn't happen. It's only happened two times in the Super Bowl era. The last time was George Seifert back in the 90s, I believe. So what I want to see from Jesse Minter and this Ravens team, they got to take a step forward, and they have to, at a minimum, win a playoff game, if not win two playoff games. And obviously that means get back to the playoffs, where last year around this time, it was Super Bowl or bust. And the Ravens, they had the best odds to win the Super Bowl by far. Everyone was crowning them best roster in football, best roster in football. And clearly we all overvalued that. They started the season 1-5 and they were just trying to scratch and claw their way all the way back. And they were a Tyler Loop missed field goal at the gun from winning the division in Pittsburgh. But this year, look, there's a lot of questions, even with this team. They've gotten off to a hot start. They're 3-1 for the first time since 2023, but the offensive line has suffered a lot of injuries. They've already lost three centers for a significant amount of time. That's kicked Vanga Ioane inside. You know, there's still questions from a pass-catching standpoint. Zay Flowers has been going absolutely nuts to start this season in limited snaps because he's been dealing with a hamstring injury. But, you know, who are some secondary and third options in the passing game? And defensively, I think we expected more thus far. It's not that they've been bad, but we were expecting a top 10, top 5 defense in all of football, and they're still trying to find their way. So I'm just looking for this Ravens team to take a step forward and get a playoff win, because playoff success has really avoided this franchise since winning their last Super Bowl in 2012.
2: Talking with Tim Barbalace, Ravens insider. Tim, what does a recipe for success and victory look like just in a silo, right, in this one game on Sunday night if Lamar Jackson doesn't play? What do the Ravens have to do well in order to win?
1: The biggest thing that this Ravens offense needs to do if Tyler Huntley starts Sunday night, you have to stay on schedule. Tyler Huntley, look, he's a backup quarterback. He's shown that he is capable, but he's no Lamar Jackson. There aren't many Lamar Jacksons in this league, of course. And Huntley's kind of a limited passer in terms of, you don't really see him push the ball downfield. This is a rhythm passer. This is a three-step fire. You need to be in 3rd and 5, 3rd and 4, or shorter, and the Ravens will have success there. If they're in 3rd and long, it could end up being a long day. And this Falcons defense has been really, really good. That defensive front able to get after the quarterback. Derrick Henry's got to bounce back, where these past couple of games, you've seen the yards per carry dip. This offensive line is going to have to step up. But, guys, this is a game for the defense. You know, how are they going to hold up against Bijan Robinson and Drake London and that Falcons offense where they're going to have to force turnovers. They're going to have to be opportunistic and kind of put the team on their back a little bit because this offense is going to lack a lot of bite if Lamar's not going to be able to go.
0: Hmm. Tim Barbalace, 105.7 The Fan in Baltimore. Appreciate your time. Last thing I got for you here. Let's go to the Diamond. I'm a Texas Rangers fan. Addie's an Astros fan. So nobody's happy today, right? Nobody, Pizza Phillies fan. I'm not, this doesn't have to be a happy conversation. Though, is there solace? And I understand Tampa's in the same division, but is there solace in the fact the New York Yankees are down 2-0 in the ALDS right now for Baltimore fans?
1: Oh, yeah, absolutely. No one is crying for the Yankees on this Tuesday morning being a game away from elimination. And heck, you look at all of the former Orioles that are on that Rays team. Brian Baker, they traded him away last trade deadline to the Rays, and Cedric Mullins is over there, and Jorge Mateo is over there, and Brandon Hyde is even a bench coach. There are a lot of former Orioles on that Rays team, so it's definitely been fun seeing them take an early lead.
0: The Rays are just the Orioles who like slightly better weather. That's what I'm hearing. And therefore, yes. Hang the banner. Hang the banner in Baltimore. Tim, appreciate your time. Folks can follow him at Tim Barbalace on Twitter or 105.7 The Fan. Tim, this is the perfect perspective we needed.
1: You got it, guys. Anytime.
2: Thanks, Tim.
0: Pete, the Lamar Jackson update here. Isn't it interesting that a guy who's on the beat in Baltimore, we're Tuesday of this week, going into a game week, another game week for the Ravens, that guy has not been given an update, that nobody there, the experts don't even know where Lamar Jackson, yeah, add him to the list of folks that are missing.
2: You know, it's the NFL, and certain teams have different ways of doing business. And obviously, around your marquee guy like Lamar Jackson, like, it is... It's like Fort Knox. You're not going to find out information until they absolutely want you to, or unless you have somebody on the inside who eventually is going to tell you something. And it is pretty early in the week for one of, you know, Tim's sources to pay off right now. So we'll just have to wait and see. But it sounds like, from what Tim said, he's not going to go. That's what it sounds like, at least.
0: Yeah, the Baltimore Ravens take on the Atlanta Falcons on Sunday. This Atlanta team looks a whole lot better than we expected. You know, we spent some time waxing poetic about the Falcons earlier in the show, but did we give enough attention to just how bad the Saints looked? Is the season over for a team that a week ago we thought would win the NFC South? That's next on the Drake Toll Show.
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0: It is the Drake Toll Show. And the Atlanta Falcons deserve a ton of credit for the win last night, 45-24 over the New Orleans Saints. And man, maybe it is time for us to bury the Saints a bit here. The run game wasn't there. The offensive line isn't great. Tyler Shuck's a good quarterback, and I think they have found their option at quarterback. But he's throwing almost solely to Chris Olave and slightly every now and then to Juwan Johnson. The Saints need help, and if there's one person who called this, it's Michael in Florida. Good morning, Michael. Welcome back to the Drake Toll Show. A pleasure to have you, and the Falcons have won the game.
30: How you doing?
0: Michael, we're good. We're good. Welcome to the Drake Toll Show. What were your thoughts on last night's game?
30: Oh, man, I'm just amazed at what the Falcons are doing.
2: I agree.
30: It was so funny. I live in South Florida. So this year I was looking to see how bad Tua would be, and he's not playing. And because of that, they're doing so great.
0: That's a great point. The less Tua, the better for the Atlanta Falcons. Michael, appreciated your call the other day. Appreciate your call today. Any other big takes you got for us?
1: That's what I'm happy to do, according to everybody's different, but it's
30: amazing. No, I mean, I'm a Dolphins fan, and their defense is playing good, but boy, it's good. You know, this is all about a year of regrouping and seeing what you can do. And so far, the defense ain't bad. The offense is terrible.
0: Incredible. Michael, if we're not careful, you'll take our jobs. Appreciate that phone call and the perspective. Pete, can I tell you, Pete, what this feels like sometimes?
2: Tell me.
0: It's one of my favorite parts of talk radio. And from my chair, when I was growing up, I listened to 103.7 The Buzz in Little Rock. And it's this caller-driven show. And our show, is we 310-840-4910, all 3 hours. We're taking calls consistently throughout the program. And it feels like you're fishing a little bit. And you cast a line out there, and then some days you're really fishing. Like, you're setting yo-yos out. Like, you really want to get as many fish as possible. Other days, you're just casually fishing. You know, Pete and I got some big takes on a Monday or a Tuesday. And every now and then, you get a small bite, and you're like, all right, you reel in the brim. And then you cast out there. Oh, it's a bass. It's not big enough. You throw it back. And what? Then there's the whale. Michael's the whale, man. Like, when you get those callers, they're just... You get those guys, they are the whales. And I appreciate the call from Michael. He's a Dolphins fan. He just wanted to chime in. I think he had Fox News or CNN or something.
2: I was going to ask him what he had on in the background, but I thought that might be
0: a little too crass.
2: Another minute or two.
0: Conversation for another day.
2: I love getting callers like that. And I love, Westwood One is great about that. And also, a guy on this network taught me a lesson once as a young man without even knowing it. But, I always listen to Jim Rome, who you can hear later today on Westwood One. And Rome would always say, like, hey, man, you want to hear, like, a good talk show? Like, they're taking calls once in a while, But the guy who's got no preparation, calls. Okay, what are you thinking over there in Hermosa Beach? All right, get to me out there in the valley. Like, calls. And the Drake Toll Show is very thoughtful. We lean into calls like Michael when the time is right. And, boy, the time was right there, just like it is right now for the New Orleans Saints to turn it around, Drake. I know that's kind of how we came into this block. And the Saints are not talentless, man. And that's, you think they are. I don't think they are. And I think that's what makes this frustrating. Like, there are legitimate pieces. You pronounce Kamara dead. He scored twice last night, right? Like, Chris Olave, 8 catches, like 115 yards, I think. Tyler Shuck continues to emerge. Look,
0: we can put Addie's cat Sinatra at the 2-yard line in a blowout and find a way to get her in the end zone. I think Alvin Kamara scoring twice is not a reason to say that Alvin Kamara is a viable option at running back for the New Orleans Saints.
2: I do want to say this, right? And this is for the Falcons. I mean, excuse me, for the Saints offense and defense. Entering Monday, and this was over about 8.5 quarters of play, plus an overtime. Right? They had no turnovers, and it outscored their opponents 81-49. Mm-hmm. So this is what I'll say. They're not hopeless, right? They're incomplete, but they are not hopeless. And I think that's important just to keep in mind if you're Saints fans coming off a rough night, right? You're probably – the thing that sucks about Saints fans, and I've been there before a while ago because I don't drink anymore, but you're wildly – hungover, and you're wildly hungover. it's the emotion and whatever else, right? Not Addie, who was sitting with her uncle saying, "We should be there, man." No, yeah, there's no alcohol floating around over there.
0: You're less hungover if you have RK, by the way. I just want to throw that out there. I just want to put that
2: there.
0: There
2: you go.
0: All right, let's do this. Tyler Shuck, we had audio earlier, and I wasn't able to get to it. Here is. And we've kind of gone back and forth. Pete, you're not all the way sold on Shuck as the franchise quarterback. I'm good. Troy Aikman's good, then I'm good on Tyler Shuck. Does this sound like the voice of a franchise, the quarterback for a city? Here is Tyler Shuck on the loss last night to the Falcons.
3: I love New Orleans. I love this place. And you see the energy, the passion of everybody, the culture behind this place. And it sucks whenever you don't come through on the field in that way, especially against our division rival. So, man, it hurts me. I don't want to feel like that ever again. So I'm going to continue to prepare and execute, do everything I can that way to where we're not feeling like this as a city. And but stuff and learn to grow from. You know, there's a lot more to be had, and we're going to go get it.
0: Is that your stone cold killer franchise leader? You worked in PR for a while. You've seen the leaders of these franchises. Yeah. Who is this guy?
2: I love it. He's himself. And that's who you need to be. You don't need to be somebody else. You don't need to be the guy at the podium that you think you have to be because that's what you want the media or the city or the fans to hear. That was a genuine moment. I think, and honestly, my heart aches for the people of New Orleans this morning. I know it's not like any kind of tragedy. And perspective wise, hey, it was a football game, especially what that city has been through at times. But I you could feel a responsibility there. If I'm on the Saints this morning, my heart is aching for the city. We let them down. At least that's how I would feel, you know, because I like to think I got a little bit of integrity. And I think if you have that, you feel an ache and a pain this morning. And they can use that as fuel, dude. I mean, they really can. To do right by this city, and maybe that will motivate them a little more next time. But at the end of the day, it's football, right? You got to have the Jimmys and Joes, and you got to execute. Otherwise, it's not going to happen for you. But I love hearing that from Tyler Shuck. By the way, I heard from my brother Michael, and he said you're actually wrong about Bijan Robinson. He thanked God, then Jesus, then Michael Penix.
0: Which, depending on where you fall on the religious spectrum, many find God and Jesus to be the same, Pete. So that's okay. Where I was bringing some theology into this morning show, and then so he did. For brevity's sake, I didn't feel like I had to keep going on that, but he did. It was the second person entity that he thanked was Michael Penix Jr. That's just great. It's a really good acceptance speech of I'd like to thank God and of course Michael Penix Jr. It's just great. The really good stuff out of Bijan Robinson last night. The Falcons put it on the Saints 45-24. It is Tuesday. That means it's time for Dead or Alive on Westwood One Sports and the Westwood One Sports app. Are these celebrities dead or alive? Pete, you're going first. Dead or alive? Elizabeth Shue.
2: Oh, alive.
0: Oh, Addy.
4: He seemed very confident, so I'm going to piggyback off him alive.
0: Elizabeth Shue from The Karate Kid, leaving Las Vegas and CSI. She is alive, 63 years old, and celebrating a birthday today.
2: Old crush.
0: All right. Addy, comedian Fred Travellina.
4: Who?
0: Yeah, a legendary comedian. Talk shows, game shows, 70s, 80s.
4: Dead.
0: Pete.
2: I'm saying he's alive. Maybe the one thing I would have ever heard about this dude is that he died. So I'm going to say he's alive.
0: He is dead today. Non-Hodgkin's lymphoma.
4: Oh.
0: Not good. Yep, not good at all. So that is 1-0. Addy's on top. How about, Pete, Les Moonves?
2: Les Moonves is alive.
0: Oh, Addy.
4: Alive.
0: All right, he's 77 years old. Pete, you got to game the system a little bit better here, big guy. You got to really, press the envelope.
2: Sorry, my poker face is terrible. All right, go ahead.
0: Addy, Tony Dungy, dead or alive today?
4: He's alive.
0: Why are you hiding?
4: Because I panicked.
2: This is like a sports show. He's alive, right? I mean, do you have bad news for us?
0: Very, very alive. Tony Dungy is listening as we speak. Tony Dungy is alive. You can keep his number. Don't throw it away yet. All right, Pete. Thor Heyerdahl, anthropologist, explorer. Took a man-made wooden raft from Peru to Polynesia. That's 4,300 nautical miles, by the way.
2: Thor Heyerdahl in Dome Coming. I will say he is deceased.
0: Addy.
4: I was going to kill him, too.
0: Brain tumor got him in 2002. Otherwise, he was looking for an island that was populated by ancient South American, quote, Indians in 1947. Thor Heyerdahl is dead today. Well, I thought there were... He thought he was in India. And dead or alive, Addie, we start with you for Hafez al-Assad, the Syrian defense minister.
4: Dead.
0: Pete?
2: He's dead.
0: He, with incredible confidence, you are correct, Pete. He is dead. Addie's the winner of today's Dead or Alive. Are those celebrities dead or alive? What do you want? What are you struggling for over there, Pete?
2: I want a scoreboard because I got
4: sure. One better than you.
0: Yeah, yeah. Well, she got one better than you because you said dead on the one and she said alive or vice versa.
2: I got to game the system better.
0: Yeah, you just got to do, but you got to. My poker face. You didn't get Thor hired. No, it was Fred Travellina that you didn't get, the comedian. There you go. So Armin Williams, Bruce Gilbert, Ryan McGuire, and Colin Jones, all of which are alive. Thank you for a job. I appreciate it. You Better You Bet or your local programming is coming up. That's Pete Souza, Addie Bates, Laura Jimenez. 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
15: It was just not our game, not our DNA, not how we defend. Anything, you name it, it doesn't matter. It was just from top to bottom, it was not good.
14: That's Coach Marco Sturm. The Bruins will have the Mammoth in Thursday night at the Garden. The Yankees have been pushed to the brink at the Trop. They made four errors last night. Rays moved within a win of the ALCS, a 5-2 game two loss at St. Pete.
0: We got to get over it. We've responded all year to difficult times, and we got to do that again.
14: Skipper Aaron Boone and the Yankees going to try to stay alive. Game three tomorrow night in the Bronx. Fenway, both Craig Breslow and Chad Tracy deny the Red Sox over-rely on analytics as well as criticism. Tracy's quick hook for Peyton Tolley and Sonny Gray in last week's Yankee series.
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23: 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And on this Tuesday morning, the world of sports ablaze. And I'm not just talking about the season of the 2026 New York Yankees. And as per usual, we will get to all the big stories, including trying to figure out just how for real the 2-2 Atlanta Falcons are after they smashed the Saints last night in New Orleans. And we'll also get into how much trouble are the Saints in, considering A, they can't run the ball, and B, can't stop the run. Seems problematic for an NFL team. Full recap of Monday Night Football coming up later this hour. Also, the National Football League has suspended two officials for their conduct towards players this past weekend, week four, NFL Sunday. And I, Nick Kostos, have the solution for all of these problems with NFL officiating and Mike Vrabel getting a personal foul call for mother effing an official. I've got the answer. And I mean it. I actually have the answer, and you are going to agree with me. And I will also tell you, the coach under the most pressure this weekend in all of professional sports. And I have a feeling you'll agree with me. The phone number, 310-840-4910. You can chime in via text. You can call the show. Which coach in the NFL or college football under the most pressure this weekend? I think there's a clear answer. Now, you might say Nick Sirianni. Good answer, right? Got big dogs against Jacksonville and London. I think there's a better answer. 310-840-4910. Your thoughts on the baseball playoffs, the White Sox, a 2-0 lead in the ALDS on the Cleveland Guardians as the series goes back to the south side of Chicago. Thoughts on the Yankees and the Rays, the NLDS tonight, National Football League, college football, the Knicks not extending Carl Anthony Towns. 310-840-4910. YouTube.com/@thecostos. All our bets for tonight will close the show in the final hour, the power hour. And I'll just tell you right now, I love the Brewers to sweep the Padres tonight. So with the way some of the bets have been going, maybe you should, you know, back the Padres. Not the best NFL Sunday. I will say, though, Kyle Pitts over receiving yards last night. Told you I love that prop. The props, red hot right now. The sides, ice cold. Ice cold. But look, you know where we're starting the show today. We officially begin. It's not a terrific Sports Tuesday. It's a crappy Sports Tuesday. It is a no-good, very bad Sports Tuesday morning for your boy. Because we have to begin with a little pop culture. 1993, classic movie, Groundhog Day, with Bill Murray. Like one of my favorite movies I've ever seen in my life. Tremendous movie if you haven't seen it. Timeless. Where Bill Murray basically lives the same day over and over and over and over and over and over and over again. I'm leaving a lot out. That is the brief synopsis of the movie. It is very much worth watching. How about 2005? Nine Inch Nails. I'm not the biggest Nine Inch Nails guy. I like some of their songs, though. Released their album, With Teeth. And one of the singles on this album is titled, Every Day is Exactly the Same. And I think about these things. Or Steely Dan. Famous line, you go back, Jack, you do it again. I think about The Who, meet the new boss, same as the old boss. And I think all of these things could be applied and could be the anthem and could be ascribed to the New York Yankees in this run that they've been on since they won the World Series all the way back in 2009, where this is now going to be 17 years without a championship for the New York Yankees. And I get it. You're listening to this right now. You're watching this. You are reveling in my misery. And you hate the fact that how could Yankee fans, and I understand it, because I'm fans of other, I'm not a Duke fan, I'm not a Laker fan, I'm not a Dallas Cowboy fan, I'm not a front-running fan, but I am a Yankee fan. And I know that a lot of you, maybe you've never seen your team win a championship. And the thought of me or other Yankee fans bitching and moaning about almost two decades without winning a title makes you sick. I get it. I understand it. Also, I'm a Yankee fan, and this is my reality. And yo, buckle up right now, because my misery, I think, is going to be your pleasure. Because I can't deal with this anymore. I cannot deal with this team anymore. I can't stand it. To love the New York Yankees, this is like, Socrates, maybe, or Plato, what didn't make the Republic. Like, maybe this was like the last part that didn't make the book, right? To love the New York Yankees is to despise the New York Yankees. Because last night's game two was basically every single Yankee postseason game that's been played since they beat the Phillies in game six of the 2009 World Series. Not Nine Inch Nails, every day is exactly the same. This is the New York Yankees with Aaron Boone playing the role of Trent Reznor. Every game is exactly the same. Every October is exactly the same. These games all go the same way. And I got to tell you something. When Cody, we'll get more into it, right? But when Cody Bellinger's ball, it could have been a grand slam, goes to the warning track. If you thought the Yankees were winning that game, like, I'm sorry. Like, you might be dumb. You probably don't pay attention to baseball. If you thought the Yankees were going to win that game, when that ball's in the air, basically the fate of the American League is on the line. And we'll save that. We'll save it, right? We're going to go through this whole train wreck of a performance last night. Because look, it's one thing to lose, right? Like, we all root for teams. We've all seen our teams lose a billion times, right? And more often than not, much more often than not, they lose instead of win. The ultimate prize, right? So it's one thing to lose. We can deal with losing. Like, it sucks. No sports fan wants to see their team lose. But, like, there are ways you can lose that are more acceptable than others. Like, if the Yankees went down last night and, you know, you felt like there were some clutch hits and the defense was good and they had fundamentals, but, like, the Rays just played a better game, like, it would suck, but you could deal.

worst bleep defense that the Yankees put out there. Ryan McMahon can't field a ground ball. Jazz Chisholm. Wow, what a shock. Jazz Chisholm in October can't field. Wow, never seen it before. Or it happens all the time. How about, oh man, it's another line of Yankee shortstops trying to replace Derek Jeter. And he's early in his career. It's not over yet. But man, how about George? Say hello to Lombard for me. Can we get out of the inning, George? Can we make a routine play at shortstop? I mean, this is pathetic. What goes on with this team? And it makes you think about when Joe Kelly, after the Dodgers embarrassed the Yankees in the 2024 World Series, and the Yankees did, they got embarrassed in that World Series. And Joe Kelly afterwards decides to pour some gasoline on the rotting carcass of the Yankees and light it on fire when he says, put the ball in play and make them execute. That's what the Dodgers said to the team, that it was talent over fundamentals with the Yankees. Put the ball in play and make them execute. The only thing the Yankees are capable of executing is their own season. Execution style. For all the fans to have to watch. It is unbelievable. It's unbelievable. Again, like, you can lose. Almost every team loses. Like, only one team wins. It's one thing to lose. It's another to kick the ball around like you're in Little League. Like it's the Bad News Bears. Like, it's like you're watching The Sandlot. Like, how could this be? These are major leaguers. This is game two of the American League Division Series. Like, on the road at Tampa. All you hear, and it's true. And, like, I want to credit the Rays because the Rays do everything right. And it makes me sick as a Yankee fan, but it's the truth. Like, you have to play perfect baseball. You cannot make mistakes. If you make mistakes against the Rays, they will make you pay. And what do the Yankees do? The inverse of the game plan. Make mistakes. And guess what happens when you make those mistakes? The Rays make you pay. When we have October legends like Palacios and Johnny DeLuca, who sounds like my next door neighbor here in Staten Island with a stupid mustache. These are the heroes for the Rays? Johnny DeLuca. Who the hell is was Evan Longoria? Like, what happened here? Johnny DeLuca. Richie Palacios. These are the guys that are driving the stake into the season of the 2026 New York Yankees. Johnny DeLuca. You can't make this stuff up. I know it all good. All good, because you know what's going to happen. And look, like, feasibly, you know, they're not dead yet. I mean, they are. But they're not dead yet. Like, they could win the next three games, but it's not going to happen. Like, maybe they'll win game three, they'll lose game four. They are not winning the series. Absolutely not. And when they don't win the series, it's going to be amazing. And, like, just get amazing, Susan, because you know what's going to happen. Like, this is, because it's the same thing that happens every year. They will get up there, Boone and Cashman, in the end-of-season press conference and talk about how the postseason's a crapshoot, and we didn't have Aaron Judge, and we didn't have Giancarlo Stanton. And yes, like, there's something to that. Also, the same thing happens every year. Also, not having Aaron Judge and Giancarlo Stanton in the lineup doesn't mean you can't field. Like, you can't play fundamentals, the basics of baseball. Like, Aaron Judge not being in the lineup has nothing to do with the fact that Lombard can't field. Say hello to Lombard for me. That Ryan McMahon, who's got no chance, da-na-na-na-na. Oh, yeah, Ryan McMahon can't field. Jazz Chisholm can't field. Oh, it's great. How about Austin Wells' catcher interference? That's great, honest, right? Yeah, no big deal. All good. And they will say, we got unlucky. We're going to roll it back next year. And everybody's coming back. Supreme Court Justice Aaron Boone, job till death. Supreme Court Justice Brian Cashman, job till death. No worries. Two decades coming up without a championship. No, we're just going to keep doing the same thing. No worries. No big deal. Even though every season ends in exactly the same way for this baseball team. And it makes me sick. And the worst part about last night, I got into an argument with my wife because of this last night. I'm having a serious conversation with my wife last night in the fourth inning. Ben Rice hits a moonshot. Right? Ben Rice is the only Yankee that shows up. Ben Rice hits this ball. It's going out. And I immediately, like, just start cheering. And my wife's like, we're having a serious conversation here. Like, can you just concentrate? And I'm like, going nuts for Ben Rice. So thanks a lot, Yankees, for that as well. So Ben Rice ties the game. And in my head's why I'm stupid, right? I'm like, oh my God, Cam Schlittler settled down. And they limited the damage. Somehow only allowed one run. What a performance by Killa Cam Killa. Knock, knock, who's there? What a performance. And maybe they can claw back into the game. It's tied at one. Can they win? Oh my God.

0: I get sucked in, like we all do as sports fans. Whether you're a Yankee fan, Red Sox fan, whatever team you root for, you get sucked in moments like this, right? And then we go to the fifth, and are the, oh man, the Yankees, look at what happens. They are actually putting men on base. Couple walks, bases juiced for Cody Bellinger. And who comes in to pitch? How about this postseason hero for the Tampa Bay Rays, Cam Boozer? Not the Cam Boozer that got drafted third overall in the NBA draft by the Memphis Grizzlies. Not the Cam Boozer that started Duke. The other Cam Boozer. Like, Carlos' son? I thought Cam Boozer. Like, it's not enough that Cam Boozer and Duke lost to UConn this past year and I had Duke in the final. Oh, that's not enough. No. Now Cam Boozer's got to come in and beat the Yankees. So that ball goes off Cody Bellinger's bat. And I swear, on my father's grave, I am thinking as the ball's in the air, the American League is on the line here. The AL is on the line. If this ball leaves the ballpark, the Yankees are going to be up 5-1. They're going to win this game, and they're going to win the series. And if it's caught, they're going to lose. And, of course, it goes to the warning track, and it's just like all the air sucked out of you because it did look like it was gone off the bat. And the Rays catch it, and they immediately score four runs. More errors, more nonsense from the Yankees. And Ben Rice is the only guy that shows up at the end with a solo shot to make it 5-2 before the Yankees, like they always do, go out with a whimper, not a bang in the ninth. 1-2-3, see you later, down 2-0 in a best of five. Probably done. And look, maybe they win game three and game four. Here's Drew Rasmussen in game five. How do you think that's going to go against this team? Because we see it all the time. The bats are going to go cold. The defense sucks. It's a joke, honestly. The defense is a joke. Like, you can talk, you could say, like, bad hitting in October happens, whatever. Like, it shouldn't, but it does. The defense is so on, it is beyond unacceptable. It's beyond unacceptable. And it makes me think of, you know, the great scene in Breaking Bad. The Say My Name scene, right, with Heisenberg and Declan. And I'm starting to think now that in all these movies and TV shows and songs, right, where the Yankees are referenced, we should almost go back and edit them the way that, like, they will go back and edit shows on, like, Disney Plus or Hulu or Netflix from old shows that have, like, racist stereotypes or, you know, sexist jokes, and they get edited out. So when Walter White, in that famous Say My Name scene, says, you guys are grade school T-ball, and we are the New York Yankees. No, you should edit that and it should say, you're T-ball, we're the LA Dodgers. Or, you're the New York Yankees, and we're the Tampa Bay Rays. It's unbelievable. And he's talking about the drug trade. I mean, the New York Yankees aren't like Walter White and his Met service in Breaking Bad. They're like the guy on Queens Boulevard I used to buy a dime bag from at 2 o'clock in the morning in 2003. I mean, God, like more baked than a Thanksgiving pie. Incredible. Ridiculous. Unreal. The New York Yankees. Right. Right. Greatest franchise in the history of professional sports. Yeah. Okay. 27 world championships. It's all true. Also, every single season ends exactly the same way. They all end the same way. You really think they're coming back and winning this series? You've been watching this team since Aaron Boone took over. You've been watching them since 2010. And Joe Girardi really got under the skin of a lot of Yankees fans, like, towards the end. Joe Girardi won a World Series championship. Like, Girardi, and also, and, like, look, Boone had the homer. Also, the Yankees didn't win that year. Girardi had the triple in the World Series in 96 to give the Yankees the 1-0 margin of victory in the game that Andy Pettit started towards the end of that World Series. Like, helped the Yankees win World Series as a player, won a World Series as a manager. Yes, like Aaron Boone hit the homer off of Tim Wakefield. Also, they lost to the Marlins. And now, just like every year it's the same thing with this team. And it makes me physically ill. It makes me want to vomit watching them. It is one thing to lose. It's another thing to lose like this. Can we commiserate, like, even if you hate the Yankees, and I'm guessing most of you do, it's fine. Can we at least acknowledge, whether you're a Yankee fan, Yankee hater, whatever, it is one thing to lose. It's another thing to lose the way the Yankees are losing. And trust fund baby owner Hal Steinbrenner, who's more concerned with not paying the luxury tax than he is with winning a World Series championship. No big deal. Like, we're making money. Who cares? Who cares? We made the playoffs. That's what matters, right? That's what matters, right? And look, I'm going to be an arrogant jerk here as a Yankee fan. And I'm not with any of my other teams, but I've said this before. Like, you root for the New York Yankees, the expectation is, and I, like I have Mets fans, friends of mine, family members, Mets fans, who say, at least your team made the playoffs. Look what happened to us. And I understand. And I'm self-aware enough as a human and as a sports fan to know how ridiculous what I'm going to say sounds, but also it's true. The Yankees aren't judged by winning the wild card series. They're judged by championships. So if that's true, and we all know it is, the Yankees have been a categorical failure since 2009. Maybe they come back and win the series. Maybe they handle the White Sox, probably the White Sox or the Guardians. Wow, shout out to the White Sox. Like that, the White Sox playing baseball the right way. The Yankees can't field the ball. Meanwhile, the White Sox, who lost 5,000 games in the last few years, are one win away from the ALCS. Incredible. Incredible. Maybe the Yankees get it together. Maybe they win game three. Maybe they win game four. Maybe they win game five on the road in Tampa. Maybe they get to the World Series. Maybe they win it. Probably not. Most likely not. But man, probably not going to happen. Probably another year without a championship. And in closing here, we have this Aaron Boone audio, right? Who, by all accounts, is a really, really, really nice guy. All accounts is a great guy. But I mean, take a listen to Aaron Boone last night after this latest Yankees embarrassing postseason loss.
1: I mean, obviously, a really rough night, to say the least, for us. So, you know, we got to get over it. You know, we've responded all year to difficult times, and we got to do that again. We got to get ourselves up off the mat. Obviously, tonight was just not good enough for us and certainly not good enough to beat that club. So, we got to get over it and, you know, playing for our lives Tuesday night.
0: Game's not Tuesday night. Today is Tuesday. Game three is tomorrow, Wednesday. They don't even know what day the game is. They don't even know what day the game is. And of course, I'm sure Boone does know that it's Wednesday. It's not really that big a deal. But I mean, Tuesday, we're fighting for our lives. Is there a game Tuesday? No. The players can't field. The bats go cold. They don't know what day the game is. The 2000, you know, like bat, I always love, and like a joke with my friends has always been like the Yes Network, the local like Yankee TV network, like the slogan for the New York Yankees. My favorite was Pride, Power, Pinstripes. You'll always get something like that, like something, whatever, like the year's logo is the motto for the Yankees. This year's Yankee logo, like the motto should be, we're fighting for our lives on Tuesday night. Dot, dot, dot. The game is on Wednesday. Maybe they win. And maybe they win and maybe I look stupid. I hope it happens. Do you know what? We all know. We all know it's not going to happen. We're just kidding. God almighty. I mean, this is just, it is unbelievable. I'm sorry. Like it just is. And for all of you, I know you love it. And honestly, like part of me loves that you love it. I have to admit that. I know how many of you love it when the Yankees lose and when they lose like this. I will admit part of me does take some joy in the fact that you take so much joy in it because I like when people are happy. But I mean, it's just, I don't even know what to say watching this. Just like lose in a regular fashion. Just lose in like a normal way. Does it have to, do you have to kick around the baseball? Like, I mean, God almighty. We're just getting started here on a terrific Sports Tuesday here on You Better You Bet. On the other side, there was a football game last night, and the Atlanta Falcons beat the stuffing out of the New Orleans Saints. We will get to New Orleans in a little bit and what the Saints have to fix moving forward at 1-3, but I'll attempt to answer the question on the other side. How for real are the Atlanta Falcons, and who deserves the most credit for this two-game win streak in which they are pummeling the competition? Monday Night Football Breakdown coming up next here on You Better You Bet.
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0: under in motion. The snap and the turn to the left. The handoff to Brian Robinson brings the tackle over the guard of the 10. The 5, touchdown run. Robinson gets his third rushing touchdown tonight for the Falcons, who are running away here in Louisiana with a 44-17 lead.
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2: 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Kevin Harlan and Ross Tucker last night with the call on Westwood One Sports. Great pregame show hosted by Jamie Erdahl, featuring me, Nick Costos. That was a shout-out to myself. So great job by Kevin Harlan and Ross Tucker and company on Westwood One Sports as the Falcons destroy the Saints in New Orleans 45-24. I have to be really honest with everybody. I am going to leave the Yankees alone, and I am going to like do my job and talk about everything that's happening in sports, including last night's football game. But it is proving difficult for me at the moment, because all I can think about right now is Cam Boozer and Johnny DeLuca. That's it. That's all I can think of. And DeLuca's mustache. And like, these are the guys that are going to send the Yankees home. And all that, and George Lombard and Jazz Chisholm and Ryan McMahon. Just like, I mean, I'm so incensed and infuriated by this. Anyway, let's talk some football. How about those Atlanta Falcons? Per ESPN research, the Atlanta Falcons last night become the first team in the history of the National Football League to win back-to-back games, A, on the road, B, in primetime, and C, by 20 points or more. They waxed the Packers, obviously, in Week 3 on Thursday Night Football in Lambeau. 11 days off, go to New Orleans for the 20th anniversary of the Dome coming game, and just annihilate the Saints, destroyed them. 45-24, probably an accurate final score in terms of the way the game felt. You can make the case that it was even worse than the final score indicates in the way that Atlanta won this game. And there's a ton of credit to go around for Atlanta. And I'm going to place the credit at what is probably going to sound like an unlikely source. But I feel compelled to actually say this to start with Atlanta. Do you think when Cooper Rush wakes up in the morning, like, he's rich, he plays in the NFL, I'm sure his life is pretty good. Do you think he wakes up and thinks to himself, am I the worst quarterback in the NFL? Given the fact that the Falcons, with Cooper Rush in the first two games of the season, looked like the NFC's version of the Miami Dolphins. Like, couldn't do anything in week one against the Steelers, and then got destroyed week two at home by the Carolina Panthers. And he got benched for undrafted rookie Jack Strand. And all it took, I don't mean this to hate. Does anyone think Michael Penix Jr. is like a top 10 quarterback in the league? I'm not saying he can't get there. Does anyone think Penix is fantastic? He might be, but I don't think we know that yet. Literally all it took was a different quarterback coming in, and the Falcons have gone from like watching movies in black and white to Technicolor. I mean, you're Cooper Rush. Do you have to retire? Like, they were the worst offense in the league, and now with Penix, they're unstoppable. They're unstoppable these last two games. Credit to them. And when you look around the National Football League, there are a lot. And this can be, you know, both coordinators call plays. This could be like Jacksonville, right, where Liam Cohen calls the plays. They have an offensive coordinator, but Liam Cohen calls the plays on offense. And Anthony Campanile calls the defensive plays. So this, it doesn't have to be just two coordinators. It can be a head coach calling one series of plays and then a coordinator that calls the other. I don't know if the Falcons' two coordinators, Tommy Rees on offense and Jeff Ulbrich, I don't know if they have been the best set of coordinators or play callers this year, offense and defense, but they have to be in the conversation and might just be tied for first with how this has gone, especially on off. You know what? Especially on defense. Let's start with the defense for Atlanta. Here's a question for you without looking right now. If you watched the game last night, chances are you'll be able to name one player. Like, how many players on the Atlanta Falcons defense can you name that are not currently on IR or suspended? Like, Jalen Walker's out for the year. AJ Terrell, their best corner, is on IR. And James Pierce is suspended. How many Falcons defensive players can you name? How many? I mean, I can name a lot, but I'm a sicko, both in like the way I love the NFL. I also play dynasty fantasy football with individual defensive players with like 50-man rosters. So like I have, how sick am I? Answer, I have Harold Perkins on a couple of my dynasty teams. So like I know who all these guys are, but I'm a sicko, right? I'm in the 99.9th percentile of this stuff. Like the average fan, there's nothing wrong with that. Like I'm here to help illuminate you on these subjects, right? How many Falcons defensive players can you name? Now, in 1972, and I am not trying to say that the Falcons are the 72 Dolphins who went undefeated. Obviously, they are not. Obviously. But Tom Landry kind of dismissed the Miami Dolphins defense and said they're a bunch of no-names. And then they took that to heart, and they became the no-name defense, and they won back-to-back Super Bowl championships in 72 and 73. This is not to insinuate that the Falcons are going to win the Super Bowl. Like, they are not. But they are kind of like, this is 2026, the no-name defense. A.J. Terrell's not there. Former first-round pick, best corner on the team, on injured reserve. Jalen Walker's their best edge rusher, out for the season, before the year even started. James Pierce, who might be the second-best edge rusher on the team, is suspended for the next month or so, for the next four games. And he's going to come back. And when he comes back, how good can this Falcons defense be? We talked about Jeff Ulbrich, the Falcons defensive coordinator, the Friday after the Falcons shoved the Packers into a locker Thursday night football in week three. And I said, and I'm going to say it again, and like just because the human element of this is enough, like stuff like this keeps you up at night. I said this then. I'll say it again now. I don't even like to say it. Jeff Ulbrich's wife passed away, like died of cancer this summer. Like passed away. Do you imagine? And like maybe you, person watching or listening, have had tragedy like that befall you in your life. I've had people, nothing, not like that. I mean, I think about that happening to, God forbid, it would like ruin my life. I don't know if I'd bounce back from it. I'm being honest, right? That's me being really honest and open. If something happened to like my wife, I don't even want to put this into existence. And the fact that this guy, and you can say, you know, he's, you're throwing himself into whatever. This guy has done an incredible job. Incredible. Mason Smith, Gervon Dexter, Divine Diablo. Who are these guys? Who? Cam Thomas, not the Brooklyn Nets shooting guard. Cam Thomas. Look at what they're doing these last two games. Like, the offense is going to get the credit because we live in a fantasy football world. And I'm a fantasy football girl. Shout out to Madonna. And I know that. Because we want to talk about Bijan. We want to talk about Drake London. And Kyle Pitts even showed up last night. And we'll get to the offense in a second. But what Jeff Ulbrich has done with this defense is nothing short of miraculous. It's miraculous. And yeah, they got trucked by the Panthers in week two. Ask yourself this. Forget about Michael Penix. If Tua Tagovailoa started for the Falcons in week one in Pittsburgh against the Steelers, who would have won the game with how well the Falcons defense played in that game? Remember, Pittsburgh scored 20 points, 7 of them on a TJ Watt pick 6. What a job by Jeff Ulbrich. Like, you can't credit him enough. You better you bet on this Tuesday, Nick Costos and you, Westwood One Sports. And you can credit Kevin Stefanski for retaining him. He didn't have to do that. How about Tommy Rees calling the plays on offense for Atlanta? This offense is awesome. And I don't know if it's going to keep up, and we can spin it forward to the game against Baltimore on Sunday night, where we do have news, by the way, coming down in the last few minutes on Ravens quarterback Lamar Jackson. I'm scrolling up here, and here we go. Ravens quarterback Lamar Jackson is dealing with a sprained ankle that gives him only an outside chance to play Sunday against the Falcons. So let's translate that. Tyler Huntley is going to play on Sunday night for Baltimore. And the Falcons, the Atlanta Falcons, are a 2.5-point home favorite on Sunday night football against the Ravens. That is not an in-between line. That's a Tyler Huntley is starting for the Ravens line. Now, this is good news for Baltimore. If Lamar's only going to miss one game, that's what it sounds like. I think Mike Florio had called him week to week on Sunday night. So if it's only one game, that's like best case scenario for the Ravens. But I mean, think about this, right? Like Atlanta could be, they're favored. Like if we're going to go by the betting market, they're going to be 3-2 and three straight wins in primetime. Are they for real? The way that I will choose to say this here, with full credit to Tommy Rees for his play call. Is Tommy Rees going to be a head coach next year? If this keeps up, he will absolutely be a head coach next year in the NFL. Tommy Rees, the offensive coordinator for the Atlanta Falcons. I don't know if I'm willing yet because, and we'll get to the Saints to end the hour. New Orleans, unfortunately for them at this moment, kind of in the same boat as like the Packers and the Chargers. Maybe not as dire as those two situations because of injuries on the offensive line, even though the Saints are missing Kelvin Banks. We'll get to that coming up in a little bit here. You know, the Falcons preyed on a Packers offensive line that the Packers can't run the ball and they can't protect Jordan Love. And the Falcons feasted. Last night, the New Orleans Saints could not run the ball and couldn't protect Tyler Shuck. And maybe what we'll learn is it's not just the offensive line foibles of these teams, but maybe Atlanta's just dictating things and is dictating and forcing its will on the game. Even with Tyler Huntley set to start on Sunday for the Ravens, not 100%, but like I would be shocked if Lamar Jackson played at this point. It'll be a stiffer test for the Falcons. So my answer, candidly and honestly, to you, our audience right now, I will never claim to have all the answers. If I think I have one, I'll tell you. If I don't think I have one, I'll say that also. I don't know how good the Falcons are. I don't know. I don't think they're like this juggernaut that they've been the last 2 weeks, but obviously they're also not as bad as they were the first 2 weeks of the season. So the answer is somewhere in the middle. It's just, which side do they lean more towards? The one answer that I feel very confident in, though, as it concerns the 2026 Falcons, and like this is like the no-brainer thing to say, like everyone knows this, like thanks, Captain Obvious, and I know that, but it needs to be said even if it's obvious. They could absolutely 1,000% win this division and host a playoff game. And look, Carolina went into Atlanta and beat the crap out of them in week two. And it wasn't just, you know, Cooper Rush and Jack Strand stinking at quarterback. Like the Panthers scored 30 points in that game. Maybe the Panthers are better. The Saints can get it together. Hell, the Bucs are only two games out of first place at 0-4. But right now, if we're being honest and objective, right now, the Falcons look like the best team in the division. The NFL is a week-to-week league. They could lose on Sunday night to Baltimore, and we could be having a different conversation on Monday. We all know that. That is implicit with the National Football League, the ultimate week-to-week, game-by-game league in the entire world when it concerns sports. But at this moment right now, Tuesday morning, October 6th, the Atlanta Falcons are the best team in the NFC South. On the other side, we'll talk about the New Orleans Saints. What went wrong last night? And how Kellen Moore, Brandon Staley, and company can fix it here on Westwood One Sports.
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2: 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Not a great game last night for the New Orleans Saints. Got trampled on the ground by Bijan Robinson and Brian Robinson. Basically, anyone named Robinson, like the Admiral David Robinson, could have ran for 100 yards. Maybe Wandale Robinson could have, like, you know, made the trip from Tennessee, caught a couple passes from Michael Penix Jr. Here's to you, Mrs. Robinson, probably could have scored a touchdown last night against the New Orleans Saints. Just running through them like a hot knife through butter. No answer for the Atlanta Falcons run game, and the protection not good enough up front for Tyler Shuck, for Kellen Moore and the Saints. Now, I am a Kellen Moore fan. You know that. He's come on the show. I think he is a really good coach. I think he got out-coached last night. as did Brandon Staley. Now Tommy Rees basically put Brandon Staley in the Anaconda vice. And I understand, like, there were players out last night on defense for the Saints. Not enough that that should have happened. That they should have gotten blitzed on the ground the way they did. And the criticism that I will levy at Kellen Moore, who, again, I think is a really good coach, and I think the Saints are on track to be, like, a really good team as the years move on. They're down 24-7 at the half. They get the ball. Immediately march down the field. 4th and 3 from the Atlanta 8-yard line. They kick a field goal. And you hear the air come out of, like, the groan at the Superdome as Daniel Carlson comes out for that field goal. Now, perhaps you could say, well, it's a 3-score game. You need 3 scores anyway. Kick the field goal in that spot. Make it 24-10. But you have to consider context and how the game's playing out. The Falcons were unstoppable in the first half. Field goals are not winning you the game. You have to score touchdowns. And Atlanta takes the kick, right? So 24-10, and they immediately go down the field and score. 31-10, game over. So I didn't like that from Kellen Moore. I think he needed to be more aggressive and understand the spot there and go for that as opposed to kick the field goal to make it 24-10. But it's deeper than that, right? Because last night, the Saints felt, and we saw Tyler Shuck under duress against Vegas in Week 3 also, they kind of feel like a light version of the Chargers or Packers right now. Cannot run the ball and can't protect the quarterback. Now, at least Green Bay and the Chargers, like, have excuses. I don't know if they're great excuses, but they have them. Like, the Packers are down injury-wise, a couple, including their best one, Zach Bacobuele. The Chargers, you know, Rashawn Slate. The Chargers finished the game on Sunday against Seattle with 4 rookies and Cole Strange on the offensive line. You've got no chance. None. Like, yes, Kelvin Banks, who's a tremendous young left tackle, is out for the Saints. And Haseem Richards, who is the fill-in, is not very good. The other 4 starters are there. Like Ruiz, McCoy, David Edwards, Fuaga, former first-round pick. There's no reason why it should be this bad for the New Orleans Saints in terms of the protection for Tyler Shuck. And then we can kind of get to, and I think we're going to have this conversation, the Saints completely fouled up the situation at running back this offseason, where they pay Travis Etienne to come over from Jacksonville and look like he's on IR. Maybe he was just hurt the whole time. Because the way this unfolded to start the year was bizarre. Like, Alvin Kamara is an all-time great Saint. He's not a Hall of Famer, but he's in the Hall of Very Good. He's an excellent NFL player when his career ends, whenever that, probably after this year. You can't have in 2026 Alvin Kamara be your number one runner. You just can't have it. And look, Kendre Miller's got some juice, but they couldn't run block last night. They had no chance against, again, the no-name defense of the Atlanta Falcons. No chance versus no names. That's not good. And this Travis Etienne signing looks like a disaster. Now, we more shall be revealed. Maybe he comes out of IR and he shot out of a cannon. And he was just hurt the whole time and that's what was hampering him. But just like this, so far this season, they can't run the ball worth a damn. And if you're going to have games like last night, and look, not every game's going to be against Bijan Robinson, who I describe as like Adrian Peterson with a little less power and a little more burst. Not every game's going to be against this like meat grinder of a rushing offense for the Atlanta Falcons. I get it. I've got concerns. And coming up on Sunday, I know that everybody is out on the Vikings right now. I said it yesterday, Kyler Murray's playing terrible football, and I'm losing faith in the Minnesota offense. This Sunday, the Vikings are in New Orleans against the Saints. Jeff Ulbrich just coordinated and, you know, was the maestro of a defensive symphony of destruction of Tyler Shuck. And now, he hands the, is it a baton that the maestros have? Like, what is that thing? A baton? Whatever. He hands the baton or whatever that thing is called to Brian Flores. And it's like Beethoven passing it to Mozart. Good luck, Tyler Shuck. That rhymed. I didn't intend for it to. Hour one done. Hour two for you. Coming up on the other side, we start with the whale capper, Drew Dinsick.
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0: falling to the Senators in Boston last night, 4-1.
1: It was just not our game, not our DNA, not how we defend. Anything, you name it, it doesn't matter. It was just from top to bottom, it was not good.
0: That's Coach Marco Sturm. The Bruins will have the Mammoth in Thursday night at the Garden. The Yankees have been pushed to the brink at the Trop. They made four errors last night. Rays moved within a win of the ALCS, a 5-2 game two loss at St. Pete.
2: We got to get over it. We've responded all year to difficult times, and we got to do that again.
0: Good for Aaron Boone, and the Yankees going to try to stay alive. Game three tomorrow night in the Bronx. Fenway, both Craig Breslow and Chad Tracy deny the Red Sox over-rely on analytics as well as criticism. Tracy's quick hook for Peyton Tolley and Sonny Gray in last week's Yankee series.
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8: The terrific sports. You know, it's not terrific. Yankees kicking the ball all over the yard. It sucks. I'm pissed off today. Not happy. Embarrassing. It was slightly cathartic to light the Yankees on fire for the first 23 minutes of the show today, but, you know, candidly, I'm still annoyed. Aaron Boone says, man, we can't wait to save our season on Tuesday night. They're not playing tonight. Can't field, can't hit, don't know what day the game is. The 2026 New York Yankees. And we broke down Monday Night Football with the Falcons and the Saints. We credited Tommy Reese, the OC, Jeff Ulbrich, the DC. Is Cooper Rush the worst quarterback in the history of the league? When he looks at himself in the mirror, well, he's probably like, I'm rich, so I don't care. But do you think he's like, man, like I'm really not very good? Since all it took was Michael Penix Jr., who no one thinks is Joe Montana, and now the Falcons are all of a sudden unstoppable on offense. Wild. Great performance by the Falcons, and a concerning performance by the Saints, who can't run and can't stop the run. Bad combo in the National Football League. Jim Bowden will join us in about 20 minutes, former Major League Baseball general manager, to talk the Major League Baseball postseason. Greg McElroy from ESPN, who will be calling Red River this weekend, along with Sean McDonough with Oklahoma and Texas. Greg McElroy coming up next hour on the show. But joining us right now to talk Week 5 in the National Football League. And where to put your money early in the week, and as we will delve later into the week, is our good buddy, the Whale Capper, Drew Dinsick of NBC Sports and the Deep Dive Podcast. If you are a sports bettor, I highly encourage you to check out the Deep Dive Pod with Drew and his podcast partner, friend of the show, Andy Molitor. They do yeoman's work. No one on the planet uses the word yeoman without work following it. It's the only time you ever use the word yeoman's work. They do yeoman's work. It's great work. The Deep Dive Podcast. Welcome to the show, my friend. How's it going?
9: Oh, not bad. You see, NBA preseason's going on. We got that.
8: Well,
9: not only
8: did I see NBA preseason, but I was like, I don't want to say I was locked in, but Jalen Brunson's wrist looked pretty good last night, right, for the Knicks.
9: Yeah, absolutely. And just in general, starting to do my awards handicap, really trying to put minutes projections together for some of the teams that have had huge turnover, which is always a fun part of the preseason, you know, kind of fair ratings for NBA process for me. And I'm kind of excited. The league is in a pretty good place. I'm fascinated with this new rule about the off arm push off, how that's going to be officiated in the first couple of weeks of the season, and what that's going to do particularly to some of the star power like the SGA and the Doncic's of the world, who seem to be kind of preferentially beneficial from that move. The Association is almost back.
8: And I can't wait for it. October 20, 2 weeks from today, Knicks Sixers on opening. Other games also, but really there's only one game, and it's the Knicks and the Sixers, which the Knicks will win and cover in. We can get to talk about that as we move a little closer towards it. Mm-hmm. But for now, Drew, let's talk week five in the National Football League. And like, yeah, because week four, you know what? Let's just start. I did it yesterday with Joe Fortenbaugh from ESPN. Just like when you have these days where.
9: Yeah.
8: And that's the thing, right, with sport, where Ken Barkley, our mutual friend, used to do You Better You Bet with me, right? Coined the phrase, and I don't know if he made it up or someone else made it up, the knife edge, right? When you get to the ends of these games and it's just like one play goes your way or doesn't, and that's the difference between winning a bet and losing a bet, and all of those coin flips go against you like they did against me, sounds like against you this past Sunday, it's brutal.
9: Yeah.
8: And it doesn't have to turn around. That's the gambler's fallacy. Like, the coin toss can keep coming up tails. It doesn't have to come up heads. Let's just flush week four, and let's move forward to week five. What is your current favorite look on the board, Drew, for week five in the National Football League?
9: The knife's edge, such a great call. And it's especially funny because, like, yeah, if you had locked in the results, like, at 1:05 Pacific time instead of 1:15, it's like, my Sunday's amazing. And then,
8: Ken. I told this story yesterday. I texted Ken on Sunday at 1:45 Eastern. So I had to get 45 minutes into the games. And I think I wrote, is it possible I'm going to win every bet today?
9: Of course, 2 weeks in a row.
8: The inverse was possible.
9: What happened? Things were going so great. Why is this number so red? Week five is nasty, man. You look at this board and it's like very clear through 4 weeks, like which of these teams is just broken, right? Which of these teams are dealing with meaningful cluster injuries that warrant significant downgrades? Which of these teams you have to just basically put on ice in terms of I won't back them? And you look at the market and it feels to me like the obvious fade teams, there is just significant shade built into some of these prices. Like Texans Titans is maybe the best example. Like there's no, the most bullish Texans bettor in the world, I don't think, would have said that 7 is a fair number at the beginning of the season. And almost everyone should presumably have downgraded the Texans to some degree to this point in the season. Yet, like, this is so clearly, like, finally the Texans get to come up for air against a completely broken Titans team. And, you know, the Texans defense should absolutely smother these guys. Like, they've gone up against elite quarterbacks and awesome offenses week in, week out. And they're just getting their teeth kicked in, and they finally get a chance now to truly have a meaningful advantage over their opponents. So I think Texans minus 7, I'm just going to lay it. Like, I know that at least 2 points premium. There's at least 2 points premium, but I think this is like just kind of the perfect opportunity for the Texans to finally get some breathing room. It's weird too, because like you break down Texans Cowboys and CJ Stroud was just absolutely immaculate in that game. He was perfect, and yet they still lose. And it's like, okay, well, if he's going to be playing with that kind of confidence, and this defense now finally gets to take out some of their pent up ability and aggression against the Titans team that can't. They can't really do anything offensively. This should be the final opportunity. And, you know, you do a gut check. Like, you know, like, are the Texans and the Ravens really that far apart in terms of fare? Not really. Ravens, huge, huge favorites going into that Titans game. Should have covered. Like, this to me feels like a decent chance to lay Texans. I don't think it's coming off of the 7. If it comes off the 7 and it's 6.5, I'm doubling down, I suppose. I'm at the point now with a couple of these teams where it's just like the spot. And sort of the state of the team is just kind of perfect to, kind of go against what my fares would suggest. And the Texans is the first one of those. I laid the 7. Another similar example, Rams are playing the Bills on Monday Night Football.
8: Please tell me you like the Rams. Please tell me you
9: course,
8: like the Rams.
9: Of course, yeah, I like the Rams, but I didn't think I was going to have to lay 3. I didn't think I was going to have to lay 3, Nick. Why is it 3? I guess it's 2.5.
8: Is it 3? It's about 2.5. Yeah, it's still 2.5. 2.5 at BetMGM.
9: It's going to 3, which is to say that, like, this is a big, big, kind of you know, kind of market stand on the Rams being still power rated as like a plus seven, and then the Bills being somewhere in the, you know, five-ish range or lower. And, you know, you know, Andy and I have a kind of a running joke about the Bills, which was like, as long as, you know, Josh Allen's health meter is at 100%, like, just bet the Bills, don't overthink it. Right. And Josh Allen's health meter is pretty clearly down at around like 40 or 50 right now. He got dinged pretty good in the knee against the Chargers. And I didn't really kind of use that as a reason to stay away from the Bills.

0: pretty clear and obvious advantages in the passing game as far as weapons against the Buffalo Bills secondary that stinks. This should be Rams pick their score here. And yeah, with Josh Allen in a limited situation, injury wise, I don't think that they're going to be able to keep pace here. So I laid the Rams 3. If you can get 2.5, I think that's a fair play. I would expect this closes 3.
1: All right. I want to try and hit a couple games here. We have like 10 minutes here. I'd love to get like 3 or 4 games if possible.
0: Fire away.
1: The Jaguars at BetMGM are out to, so people will see this line and be like, oh my God. Jacksonville's a touchdown favorite against the Eagles. Now, we have now officially, Drew, and like sometimes it's earlier than others. I think this is the week now where, like, if you're betting early in the week, like, you don't even have close to all the information you need. Like, there are so many injury situations throughout the league that we need to be monitoring as the week goes on. Like, for the Eagles, there's like 6 guys we don't know if they're playing this weekend, and they're all important to the team.
0: They all matter, yes.
1: So what do you, is there anything to do with this game right now? Because dude, people are going to look at this point spread and be shocked by it. Jacksonville -7 against the Eagles.
0: I know it, but this goes into the exact same category I was discussing, which, like, there's a bucket of games where it's just like, I dare you to take the points. I dare you. I dare you to take the Eagles here. Like, they're not going to have Devontae Smith. We know that. They're probably not going to have Saquon Barkley. They're probably not going to have Quinyon Mitchell. They will not have Lane Johnson. We know that. We're down to, like, option 6 on offense in terms of, like, how you're actually going to put together a game plan to attack the Jaguars defense that has been outstanding against the run and increasingly better against the pass this season. Eagles scoring in this game is like, how? It is not clear to me how they put together an offensive game plan that threatens the Jaguars at all. And then on the flip side, Quinyon Mitchell has been such an important part of what they've done so far this season. And really, like, he's the only guy that's really kind of, to me at least, is kind of, you know, kind of pulling his weight in that Eagles defense and that elite units. And, you know, all these names that you know and all this draft capital, like, Mitchell's been the guy that's been, you know, the straw that stirs the drink there. And he's, in my opinion, unlikely to go. Zach Bond unlikely to go here. Like, the Eagles literally look like they're about to throw up a white flag. They're traveling late to London. They're not leaving until Friday. And they're turning around and coming home Sunday. It looks to me like they are throwing up the white flag in this game. They're going to try to be healthy for the week 6 contest against the Cowboys because it matters more, which is why you've seen this number just completely run away in favor of the Jaguars. Like, they still have to do their, they have to do their part of the equation here and play a good game. But this being out to 7 is like, it was Jags or pass yesterday, and now I think it's pass.
1: Yep, I think that's really fair. You bet here on a Tuesday. Nick Costos and you, Westwood One Sports. Our guest, the Whale Capper Drew Dinsick, NBC Sports, and the Deep Dive Podcast, which is an awesome sports betting podcast. So if you like to bet on sports in the NFL, check out the Deep Dive Pod with Drew and our friend Andy Molitor. You know, Paul's brother. Another game, Drew, that I think falls under the umbrella of what you're talking about is Bears at the Packers, where, Tyson Bagent, it's not Caleb Williams that's starting. And by the way, this is not me making a case for Green Bay. The Bears are 3-point road favorites right now in Green Bay with Tyson Bagent starting at quarterback. This is kind of like, to use your expression, like, you are being dared to take the points with Green Bay as a home underdog.
0: Yes.
1: Do you want to do that?
0: No, not at all. Green Bay's offensive line still completely dysfunctional. Green Bay loses Edgerrin Cooper to an Achilles, so now their linebacking core is compromised. Like, if you're going up against the Ben Johnson offense, it kind of doesn't matter who the quarterback is, but you better have healthy linebackers, and the Packers don't. So there is really not an obvious path to victory here that the Packers are going to be able to play keep away from the Bears in any way, shape, or form. Bears defense, I think, has been sort of the one unit that, like, if you look across all 32 teams, offenses and defenses, the one that the market is just completely whiffed on compared to what they're producing in terms of EPA per play is the Bears defense. Like, they're playing like they're a good unit, and I don't understand it because the talent is just nowhere close to the quality of numbers that they're putting up in terms of efficiency. So something about what Dennis Allen is doing with these parts is working, and I don't know if that continues or if this is the sell high point for the Bears defense. But, with the Packers offensive line and the state they're in, and with as pathetic as they looked against a useless Buccaneers defense over the weekend, it's tough to say that the Packers at home are going to all of a sudden show up and

0: perform well. Their only real advantages at this point on offense are Christian Watson and Tucker Kraft. They both have decent matchups against the Bears secondary that's overmatched. But, you know, if Jordan Love is consistently under pressure and doesn't have time to operate the offense, I'm not sure how they go score for score with the Bears, because the Bears are going to score with Tyson Bagent and company here, because they've shown an ability to craft a running game with the pieces that they have that's basically enforces their will. And so it's 2.5. Two and a half is a surcharge number. I wouldn't really kind of bang on the table anyone should go bet the Bears at that number, but I would absolutely caution against betting the Packers in the absence of an offensive line and a linebacking core.
1: Seahawks -3 at home against the 49ers. Anything in this game?
0: I laid Seahawks. Don't feel great about it. I laid 2.5 -120. Three -108 is a little tougher of a sell. The only handicap really here for the Seahawks is that they didn't have to play four quarters on Sunday. They only had to play half of a game, and then the Chargers, you know, they basically kind of, you know, threw their hands up, and the Chargers, you know, they made a weak attempt at a comeback, but, you know, the defense for the Seahawks is in pretty good shape right now. Nick Emmanuel being back is a huge difference maker for that group. And, Leonard Williams is maybe the only kind of key question, because he is hugely important for the run defense for the Seahawks. And, if he ultimately misses here, I could see this come off the three in the direction of San Francisco. If Seahawks are at full strength with Leonard Williams on defense, I don't think the Niners have a really much of an argument as far as being a productive offense in this one. As everyone realizes, they're completely reeling in terms of injuries to the skill position group. Christian McCaffrey and George Kittle, really the only two players that they have that are difference makers on that side of the ball. So it's going to be pretty straightforward for Mike McDonald to continue his mastery over Kyle Shanahan. And on the other side, I don't see the Niners defense as being warranting kind of the respect that they're getting right now. Sam Darnold has been a very unimpressive watch so far through this handful of games we've seen him, but Jackson Smith and Jigma is a no doubt you know, kind of game breaker here. So I think the Seahawks will get the win. Not my favorite bet of the week, but I did lay the 2.5.
1: Give us, Drew, we have about 2 minutes to go, one other thought for week 5 in the National Football League.
0: Just one?
1: If you could fit a couple into a couple Colts minutes. Oh, you like the Colts? I like the Steelers a little bit. Okay.
0: I took Colts money line there, and I think Colts are just kind of a high variance team. This is a brutal spot for them coming back off of London against the Steelers team that has extra rest. But I like the matchup of the Colts wide receivers, Josh Downs in particular, against the Steelers secondary they can't defend. I laid 8.5 with the Cowboys on Thursday Night Football. Don't understand why there's any support in the market right now for Tampa Bay at this price point. And two favorite totals of the week. I took under in the Giants Commanders game at 43, and I took over in the Browns Jets game at 40.
1: What about the side of Giants Commanders? Selfishly asking as a Giants fan.
0: I think the Giants are the side there. 3.5 is kind of silly.
1: Is it?
0: I think so. I don't think Jaden Daniels is coming back and giving you like a rookie of the year performance in this one. Do you remember how rusty and how brutal he looked when he came back, when he got rushed back from the elbow last year? Should they
1: start Cali McManus instead? I'm kidding.
0: Well, I have the under, so by all means, let's see him.
1: Dude, some are saying that Ethan Kaliakmanis is Greek Patrick Mahomes. Who am I to argue? Drew, great job as always. The baklava bomber. I mean, just absolutely, dude. You can't make this.
0: Hey, put him behind a good offensive line. Who knows?
1: Dude,
0: he's not behind a good offensive line.
1: A lot of third string quarterbacks come into games and like they look frightened, urinate down their leg.
0: Yeah,
1: comes into that game and is slinging the ball. I thought he was really good. Doesn't mean he should start, obviously. But he'll be on an NFL roster for 10, 15 years. I mean, I think he's good enough to be on an NFL roster for the next 15 years. Great job as always, buddy. Deep Dive Podcast, NBC Sports, @whale_capper. Hopefully week 5 goes a little better than week 4, and we'll catch up with you next week.
0: All right, man. Best of luck.
1: Our good friend, the Whale Capper, Drew Dinsick, here on You Better You Bet. And, man, we've reached the points on the NFL calendar now where there are so many injury situations throughout the league that all matter where it's a little tricky early in the week to try and figure out what you want to do. We got to see what these injury reports have in store. First set comes out tomorrow on Wednesday. Thank you to Drew Densick. On the other side, we'll turn our attention back to Major League Baseball when friend of the show, the great Jim Bowden, joins us to talk the Rays 2-0 lead over the Yankees and the rest of the comings and goings of the Division Series and the MLB playoffs right here on Westwood One Sports.
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0: Well, unless you're a Yankee fan like me, after Game 1 and Game 2 on the road in Tampa, let's start there, and we'll work our way through every series. What do you say right now about the Yankees? Because, Jim, what I said in the first hour of the show is, to lead the show, one thing to lose, kind of another thing to lose like that, like kicking the ball all over the place. What do you make of the Yankees here through two games, down 2-0 in the ALDS?
1: Yeah, you know, we said before the series started that if the Yankees were going to beat Tampa Bay, which I predicted they would have to play clean baseball to do it. You have to play clean defensively against this Tampa team because the Rays don't strike out. Nobody struck out less than the Tampa Bay team did. They put the ball in play. That's what they do. And you saw that in game two. Cam Schlittler had, what, 2 strikeouts to that lineup? It's because that's how good the Yankees are. The other thing the Rays bring to the table is athleticism and speed. And when you're playing on that turf in Tampa, the ball will squib a little bit, and you got to make the plays. And if you don't, their speed will get you. Chandler Simpson comes up, he's going to make you rush the throw. And everything's in play. And so to beat them, you have to be defensively sound. The Yankees made 4 errors. I could argue the scorekeeper screwed one up. Should have been 5 errors. The double play ball that Chisholm threw away, that can't happen. And it can't happen in a playoff game. Jazz's head had to know, his clock had to know that he had no chance to throw the runner out at first base. You don't throw the ball, and then you throw it away. So all those little mistakes added up. It cost the 3 unearned runs for Schlittler. And basically that was the game. And do they miss Aaron Judge? Sure. I mean, if Cody Bellinger had pulled the ball a little bit, Nick, it would have been a grand slam home run, different game, right? But the difference in the game clearly was Tampa Bay is better at putting the ball in play. They're better defensively, and they're more athletic with more speed, and that's how they won game 2.
0: You are, just in general, way more measured than me, especially when it comes to me being a Yankee fan, right? So I know that you'll have a really good and measured answer to this question, I think at least, right? What would you say, Jim, to Yankee fans like me who watch this, and this predates Aaron Boone as Yankees manager, this could be like the end of the Girardi tenure, right? Where it just feels like it's Groundhog Day, and these games, and obviously like they get there every year, and there's something to be said for that, but it feels like the season ends the same way every single year. What do you say to Yankee fans now who, like, I'm not the only one that feels that way. Season isn't over yet. Like, they could come back and win this series, but I think if you ask Yankee fans right now, feel like it's probably going to end in short order. What would you say to Yankee fans who feel like I do today?
1: Yeah, look, I understand it. I would feel the same way. I get it. I mean, keep getting here and then boom, you go home. To your point, though, the series isn't over. You're going back to Yankee Stadium and you have Max Fried and Carlos Rodon on the mound. You're going to have a starting pitching advantage in the next 2 games. You don't have to play on turf. You get to play on grass. You're going to get all your left-hand hitters with a short porch in right field at Yankee Stadium. So can the Yankees win the next 2 and force a game 5? Absolutely they can. And then you would have Cole and Schlittler ready to go in game 5, right?
0: Oh, so, man, please.
1: It's not over. And I know people are going to say there have been 93 games where teams have been down 2 games than on the 5-game series, and those teams are 10-83. And that's the truth. But 10 teams have done it. So there's no reason why the Yankees can't be the 11th team. I'm going to start with that. And then I'm going to go to this. This is a flawed team. We know it is, right? Do they miss Aaron Judge? Absolutely they do. Were they expecting Lombard to be the shortstop, you know, as a rookie, and Spencer Jones everyday outfielder? No, but that's a good sign for the future. They almost got Adley Rutschman at the trade deadline. They didn't. So now we're living with Austin Wells, a huge base running mistake in game 1 that I'll never excuse him for. Very frustrating that he tried to turn that double into triple, was thrown out in a 1-run game, and really just didn't understand the moment, which is just beyond my comprehension. Should the bullpen have another reliever? Sure. But I think at the end of the day, the Yankees were good enough to get to the World Series. And unfortunately, game 1, base running mistake, and you ran into Drew Rasmussen, who has the Yankees number. Game 2, you just didn't catch the ball. So, look, the series isn't over. I understand the frustration if you're a Yankee fan. And I know what the Yankee fans are going to want to do as soon as the series is over. If they lose, they're going to say, Aaron Boone has to be fired. Brian Cashman has to be fired. And neither one's going to be fired. So, for the fans that want to waste their energy, go ahead and do it. If the media needs to write it, go ahead and do it. We all understand it's part of it. They're both going to be back for another year, and now we'll see what they can do in the offseason because they need to improve this team. They need to make it better, and they need to get Aaron Judge healthy because right now it's all set for the Yankees.
0: Yeah, and unfortunately, I think all of that is true. I do want to credit the Rays here, Jim, and I guess where I want to take this with Tampa, if we're going to assume, and like the Yankees are not dead yet, obviously, but let's assume the Rays win this series, and they're probably going to play the White Sox. The Guardians could come back also, but it looks like Rays-White Sox is going to be the ALCS. I'm guessing you, no disrespect to the White Sox, I'm guessing you would pick Tampa in that series, maybe not. And I guess where I'm at with the Rays now is, like, I've watched them the last couple games. I watched them this season. I don't know, Jim, if I felt, now I'm doing, like, my Tony Ron. I don't know, Jim, if I saw them as being, like, a team that could win the World Series before. And watching them last night and how crazy the Trop was, do you see the Rays as a potential, not AL winner, but a team that could beat, like, the Brewers or the Dodgers or the Braves or the Padres in the World Series?
1: I mean, I think they could beat him. I can tell you that I'm going to predict whoever wins the National League wins the World Series. I think that they have better teams. Tampa, though, plays a very unique game just because of the way they're built. I mean, when you put the ball in play and you catch the ball and you're athletic and you pitch and you have the game plans that you do, you are capable of beating anybody. You know, I think the two best teams in the regular season were Milwaukee and Tampa. What was the concern? Well, neither one hits home runs. Normally, the last 10 years in the postseason, home runs mattered. These two teams both have a capability, if they match up against each other, have very similar teams. And I think if that was the matchup, I think they'd have a chance. I think they're going to have a more difficult time if they're matched up against the Los Angeles Dodgers, myself. In terms of the Chicago White Sox, you know, they have divine intervention. They've got the Pope. So none of us should even consider doubting the Chicago White Sox. You know, and this White Sox team, Nick, reminds me a lot of my 1999 Cincinnati Reds that won 96 games because they have that chemistry, the vibes, the intangibles that it takes to win. And if you don't have the best team, but you have the best group of humans together having fun, that is a lethal combination. You put that with the Pope. Oh, my God. I was talking to former Major League outfielder Mike Cameron and former Major League first baseman Sean Casey the other day, and both of them were also comparing this White Sox team to that 99 Reds team because that group was so close and so young that, you know, look, it's hard to bet against what they're doing right now. I don't think Cleveland can come back. As much as I think the Yankees do have a chance to come back against Tampa, I don't think Cleveland's gonna be able to come back against the Chicago team. I think the fact they beat Messick and Gavin Williams' starts, which was the advantage Cleveland had, I think Chicago has them right where they want it. And you get to go home and clinch at home in Chicago on the South Side. That has just been so much fun to watch. But don't underestimate intangibles. Because remember, these are humans that are winning and losing. It's not really baseball players.
0: Is there a chance they could win it all? And obviously there is like a percent chance, but like, is there a world that exists where they could ride this all the way to the finish line?
1: Well, I know what show you do, and I am not going to advise anyone to put their money on the White Sox.
0: No, this doesn't have to be a betting thing. Just like, hey, like, is it something that's in the... Yeah.
1: Of course, because I believe in the Pope. Of course. Anything can happen. I'm not going against the Pope. I'm telling you, Nick, I'm not. You know, are they the worst team that's probably left? Yes, but that doesn't mean they can't win it all. Look, we know what the postseason is in Major League Baseball. It's like the NHL. NHL gets a hot goalie, fine. You know, in baseball, you can get a hot team and run the table. In a short series, absolutely.
0: And look, if CeeDee Lamb can go for 17 for 189 on the Texans defense, I think all things are probably possible here. You better you bet on this Tuesday. Jim Bowden here with us on the show. A couple more minutes with him, CBS Sports HQ, The Athletic, and MLB Network Radio. Any thought that the Padres could come back in this series down 2-0 to the Brewers with how both games went, right? The Ty France play in game one, the Jackson Churia walk-off Mason Miller in game two. Series done in favor of Milwaukee, or you give the Padres a shot here?
1: Yeah, I think it's over. I think you mail it in. Yeah, I mean, I don't think it goes back to Milwaukee, which will be good for them because they'll have Jacob Mizorowski ready to go in game one of the next series, which I will be at on Sunday, which I don't know if it's going to be Braves or Dodgers. That's a fascinating matchup we got to talk about. But Milwaukee's too good. And I think San Diego, if they had gotten a split in Milwaukee, they would have had a shot to do it just because they're so good at Petco. They're 22 games over 500 playing at Petco. But Milwaukee's just that good. You know, they're like Tampa Bay. They don't make a lot of mistakes. And yet in game two, they made three infielders made an error. That never happens. And yet they still won the game. And they were able to beat Mason Miller because the Padres pushed him too far. They didn't need a six-out save. They should have kept him for four outs or five outs. He had never gone more than 30 pitches all year, and you pushed him to 40 pitches. And everybody wanted to talk about it was tipping pitches. And no, it wasn't. He didn't have the command and control in that last inning, more specifically the last 10 pitches, because you pushed him to a point he had never done the entire regular season.
0: Brewers up 2-0. I think they take care of business tonight, win game three and advance to the NLCS. Now, Jim, you're 100% right. Got to talk about this Dodgers-Braves series. What a job by the Braves in game two to even that series at one apiece. And this is one of those pitching matchups. You're a sports fan, and you see these names. Like, if it doesn't give you chills, like, are you alive? Do you have a pulse? Do you actually love sports? Chris Sale, Yoshinobu Yamamoto, this should be electric tonight. Your expectations, Jim Bowden, for Game 3 of the Dodgers and the Braves and the rest of this NLDS series?
1: Yeah, so it's a whole new series now, right? I mean, the Dodgers let it get away in Game 2. They weren't able to do anything with Didier Fuentes or Robert Suarez or Ray Kerr, and now they sit there. They've lost home field advantage. Atlanta has it. And now Atlanta's pitching is lined up the best way it possibly could be for them, with Chris Sale going in game three, their best pitcher, with an extra day rest. Great, smart move by Walt Weiss. So he's ready to go. Yes, he has to face the World Series MVP and Yoshinobu Yamamoto, which won't be easy. But as you said, we're going to have an incredible pitching duel. Take the under, regardless of what the number is. And then in game four, the Braves have Tyler Malley, who had an ERA under 2 after the Braves acquired him at the trade deadline, is their second best pitcher. So, I mean, the Braves are in a position, home field advantage, their two best pitchers. If they're able to be the underdog and overtake the Dodgers, they got a chance to do it at home in Atlanta. So this series, which I didn't think was going to be a series, has quickly become a series that literally could go either way. And the other thing I'll say about the Dodgers-Braves, look at the numbers across the board. I think a lot of people don't realize how similar this team was in runs scored, in home runs, in pitching ERA. These are very similar teams, the way they play. There isn't a lot of statistical, analytical differences between these two clubs. You know, we're used to all the stars with the Dodgers, so, you know, we're so used to them winning two World Series in a row, you're thinking they're way better than the Braves, but on paper, they're really not. And by the way, Shohei Ohtani, the way he's chasing out of the zone, he's obviously not healthy. I'm expecting Dave Roberts to drop him in the lineup today, which he has to do. But all of a sudden, we've got a series here, baby. Let's go, Nick Costos.
0: Who do you think's going to win tonight?
1: I'm going to have the Braves winning this game. I still have the Dodgers winning this series, but I got the Braves winning tonight.
0: I have chills right now. I'm so excited for this tonight. Yamamoto and Sale and like a series tied at one. This is absolutely as good as it gets. Jim, I am going to ask you, can I ask you a betting question to close? And it is a betting question.
1: Yeah, of course.
0: Your favorite football team, the Dallas Cowboys, are an 8.5-point favorite on Thursday night against the Tampa Bay Buccaneers. In what galaxy are the Cowboys not winning this game by 30 points with Jalen Daniels starting? What am I missing here? You follow the Cowboys closer than anybody.
1: Yeah, I mean, they're not going to be able to stop this offense that they have. And I think the Cowboys defense is starting to get better. I mean, obviously they are having trouble with the mobile quarterbacks and they're going to have to figure out a way to contain them. But I think adding Joey Porter's really helped. Overshown could be back for this game. They haven't decided. Depends how he practices today, but I think that's an important issue as well. But they're starting to figure it out. Quinnen Williams had a pretty good game. You know, he started to make a couple of plays. Rashawn Gary had that sack. So I think the defense is getting better. Take the Cowboys, take the over.
0: Yeah, I love the Cowboys coming up on Thursday night. I think they could go to the Super Bowl. Jim, you're the best. At Jim Bowden GM on social media, The Athletic, MLB Network Radio with our friends at CBS Sports HQ. Stay well, safe travels. We'll catch up with you next week.
1: Thanks, Nick.
0: Jim Bowden joining us here on You Better You Bet. He's just the best, man. As, and not just a stud breaking down baseball, like a 99th percentile sports fan. Loves the Cowboys, loves the Lakers, knows everything going on in the NFL, knows fantasy football, fantasy hoops, knows the NBA. He's as good as it gets. Love having him here on You Better You Bet. And this Dodgers-Braves game tonight, man, is as good as it gets. Game 3 in a best of 5, Sale and Yamamoto. Are you not entertained? Coming up next, the NFL has an officiating problem. They are suspending officials for getting into it with players. The NFL can't seem to figure out a solution, so I've come up with one, and I will share it with all of you next.
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0: 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I'm so happy for Kenny and Bill and all the White Sox fans. Just an awesome game last night. You know, they fall behind early. They come back. Bullpen gets it done. Cat the sweat a little bit at the end of the game. What a win for the White Sox, who just have the Guardians on the ropes. The Guardians can't hit. It does feel like the White Sox are going to head to the American League Championship Series, probably against Tampa. Would have loved for Yankees-White Sox, so You Better You Bet, like intra-show, ALCS. Doesn't look like we're going to get it. I will be rooting strongly for the White Sox if and when it is the White Sox and Rays in the ALCS. One story from the NFL this weekend that we didn't get to yesterday, and we didn't get to a bunch yesterday. We can get to some of it next hour. And Greg McElroy will join us to start the hour talking college football ahead of Alabama-Georgia this weekend, and he'll be calling Red River with Texas and Oklahoma. The NFL has suspended two officials for their conduct towards players in Sunday's action. Jeff Seaman, very unfortunate name, was caught on video dropping multiple F-bombs at Cardinals tight end Trey McBride. Literally, like on video, F-U, F-U, F-U. And Trey McBride sees that it's being captured by a cameraman and starts laughing. Like, we got you, buddy. So Jeff Seaman suspended two games. Adrian Hill, another official in the Vikings-Dolphins game, gets knocked over by Vikings linebacker Eric Wilson. Wilson goes to pick him up and help him up, and Wilson like gets Hill gets in Wilson's face, like aggressively gets in his face. Now Wilson said after the game that it was a misunderstanding, and Hill was just trying to make sure there was no fight going to happen between Wilson and Dolphins running back Ollie Gordon, but it's terrible optics. And, you know, Mike Vrabel in the Patriots-Bills game got a personal foul call for literally telling an official it's a bleeping terrible call. I mean, I don't know. I've been around enough people in the NFL to know, like, the F-bomb is said as much as, like, air is breathed in the NFL. Like, I think people would, maybe you wouldn't be shocked. And I only say this because I worked on NFL radio for a decade. I'm surrounded by a lot of people in the league. Like, F-bombs are thrown around extremely liberally. Like, this is like AOC. Pick your most, it's Oran Mamdani. Pick your most liberal policy. That's how liberal the F-bombs are in the NFL world. I was stunned by that. That a personal foul call for dropping an F-bomb? Like, what? Have you ever been on an NFL sideline? And I think this speaks to, And the officiating in the league is terrible. And I'm not going to cape up for officials. What I will say, to be fair, it is a very hard job. That is true. Also, they're terrible at it. And the officiating, I don't know if it's been worse this year than it usually is. It's always really bad. It does anecdotally feel like there are more penalties being called and like more touchdowns being taken off the board. Like, it's pretty crazy. So here is my proposed solution. Here's my solution. Make everything reviewable. All of it. 100% of it. So, like, let's take, for example, and it didn't end up, like, the Ravens ended up winning the game. But the pass interference call on Nate Wiggins against George Pickens, where Pickens literally wraps his arm around Nate Wiggins. It's an incomplete pass, pass interference. It would take, I like how we refer to people as just New York. It would take New York 1 second to see that this is a bad call. And go down to the official and say, pick the flag up, it's not pass interference. Don't you think this would improve things? Like, in every respect. Coaches wouldn't be so angry at officials. Officials are humans, too. Like, if you're getting mother-effed by someone, at some point, you know, as a man or a woman, I guess, I'll speak for just for men, you might want to turn around and mother-eff the person that's mother-effing you. Like, I think they need help. The officiating's horrible. Also, it's a difficult job. Let's make it easier. Review everything. Everything. Like bogus personal foul call, like we saw against the Chiefs this weekend by Noel Williams, who has a perfect shoulder-to-body hit, unnecessary roughness. On what planet? Pick the flag up. It's not like this is something that's impossible, right? Look at the technology that we have in the world now. Like, we're worried about AI killing humans like we're in Terminator 2 Judgment Day, and we can't figure out if, like, a personal foul call is correct or not, or if a roughing the passer call or pass interference is correct or not. To a degree, I could understand critics of that. You want to keep the human element in, whatever. Just, I think we've reached a point now where everybody wins. The refs win. Coaches win, players win, fantasy football players win, sports bettors win. What's the downside? Make it all reviewable. Enough with this nonsense. Final hour, Power Hour, coming up next. We'll close the show with all our bets for tonight. We will have more stories for you coming out of Week 4 NFL Sunday, but we start talking college football with ESPN's Greg McElroy.
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30: It was just not our game, not our DNA, not how we defend. 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
29: Lance coach Marco Sturm. The Bruins will have the Mammoth in Thursday night at the Garden. The Yankees have been pushed to the brink at the trough. They made four errors last night. Rays moved within a win of the ALCS, a 5-2 game two loss at St. Pete.
31: We got to get over it. We've responded all year to difficult times. And we got to do that again.
29: Skip for Aaron Boone and the Yankees going to try to stay alive. Game three tomorrow night in the Bronx. Fenway, both Craig Breslow and Chad Tracy deny the Red Sox over-rely on analytics as well as criticism. Tracy's quick hook for Peyton Tolley and Sonny Gray in last week's Yankees series.
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0: 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We'll get more into Week 4 NFL Sunday, topics left over from yesterday in a little bit, including the biggest threat in the AFC to the Kansas City Chiefs. But joining us right now to talk some college football after a very noteworthy Saturday and ahead of an awesome Saturday of college football is friend of the show. He's amazing. Always College Football, one of the best college football podcasts out there. Strongly encourage you, our listeners and viewers, to check it out because it is great. And if you love college football, you should check out Always College Football. And he will be on the call coming up this weekend of Red River with Texas and Oklahoma alongside the great Sean McDonough, the one, the only, friends of the program, Greg McElroy here on You Better You Bet. Greg, welcome back to the show. Nick Costos here. How are you on this Tuesday morning?
1: What's up, buddy? How we doing? Great weekend coming up.
0: Oh, not just a great weekend coming up, my man, but a great weekend that we just had and a game that you and Sean called this past weekend, which I thought was going to be a little closer as Alabama really pulled away, obviously, and Keelan Russell's tremendous, and he outduels Kamario Taylor. I don't know if it's as simple as that, like QB versus QB, but Bama obviously gets the better of Mississippi State. So why don't we start there, and your impressions, Greg, coming out of that game, and then we can hit a couple other topics heading into the weekend.
1: Well, there's a couple takeaways from that game. One, we know Alabama's legit, right, Nick? Like, that's I think, widely accepted. There's been so much skepticism around welcoming back Alabama to the top of the college football world. I mean, they're close. I mean, now, are they all the way at the top? No, but they can take a huge step in that direction with a win this weekend. They play Georgia on their home turf here 4 days from now. So we'll know exactly where they're at in about 4 days. But all signs point to Bama being back. And back in the upper echelon, highest tier of college football. And look, say what you want about Mississippi State. Mississippi State beat Missouri, who beat Florida by 28 points the week before. Mississippi State beat Minnesota by 3 touchdowns on the road against a team that's now 4-1 and just beat Michigan last week and beat Washington the week before. So, like, Mississippi State's a good football team. They have a dynamic quarterback who's clearly at less than 100%. You could tell he just wasn't the same guy, not quite as mobile as he's been up to this point, got a little banged up against Missouri, returned in that game, but you could tell he was a little limited, and the threat of the run wasn't really there. But all things considered, man, I mean, Bama's the real deal, and Keelan Russell's incredible, man. I mean, he is incredible, and I think it's widely speculated already. He's going to be at or near the top of the NFL draft in 2028, and rightfully so. The guy can make any throw and he's an effortless player. He makes it look easy.
0: Greg, one of the great things about college football is we get the new game of the year like almost every weekend. And obviously Alabama-Georgia coming up on Saturday night, I think, is the game of the year this year in college football. Now, Bama is about a 1.5 favorite at home here. They're both undefeated. Like you said, kind of a litmus test here for Kalen DeBoer and Alabama. Are they really, truly ready to contend with the big boys here? Now, obviously, I think our audience knows, like, you won a national championship at Alabama. It doesn't mean you're biased. I'm not insinuating that at all. But obviously, like, you're a Tide alum. So I actually think that means that your opinion carries more weight as opposed to less here. What do you envision happening on Saturday night in what should be a fantastic sporting event with the Tide and the Bulldogs?
1: Well, the funny thing is I feel like Georgia is who they've always been. I mean, they haven't really changed. I mean, Georgia is an incredibly difficult matchup for just about everybody. They have incredible trench play, especially on defense. Offensive line, a touch inconsistent, but everybody's is. It's not like they're the only ones. I think when you look at the personnel, Alabama from last year to this year has, I think, upgraded at every single position. And while I loved Ty Simpson last year, the offense built around Ty Simpson was a little more one-dimensional. So I think collectively, with how they've improved along the offensive line, how they've improved running the football, how they've improved tight end, wide receiver, and at running back, the amount of pressure that's put on the quarterback's shoulders is a lot less. And then I think they're better along the defensive front, and I think they're more experienced in the secondary, even though they haven't played their best ball yet. So I think Georgia's who they've always been, and Bama's upgraded at every position, which is going to make this a really intriguing matchup. Now, the difference in the game so far is that I have seen Alabama play against top-tier competition. Like, I know for sure that that team can get punched and respond. Now, it's Georgia. There's few teams in college football that are more mentally tough than the Georgia Bulldogs. Like, I think they can certainly weather the storm, but everything for them up to this point has been fairly easy. They've not played against a top-half SEC team. The best team they did play is Oklahoma, who's got their own challenges offensively. They played two of the teams in the bottom quarter of the SEC with Vanderbilt and Arkansas. So are some of their offensive numbers a little misleading? Perhaps. Is their passing game really as explosive as we think it is? Probably, but we don't know for sure. This will be by far the biggest test they've faced in the secondary. So I lean Bama slightly, but I think it's a coin flip game, and part of what breaks the tie is Alabama's ability to create turnovers. They've forced 13 this year. That's the most in college football. And while Georgia's been super clean with the football so far, a game like this of this magnitude, one turnover can flip it in your direction. Bama forces more than Georgia has traditionally.
0: I think I'm going to end up betting Alabama in the game, which, Greg, I don't know if that makes you happy or sad. After my performance this weekend in the NFL, maybe sad betting games. But I do like Bama a little bit. Let's get to the game you and Sean will be calling this weekend. And it's really fascinating, right? Because it's been just a brutal start to the season for Oklahoma. Kind of like John Mateer's teammates talking about him needing to get his swagger back, like Brent Venables talking, like, is Mateer going to finish this game for Oklahoma? And for as bad as it's been for the Sooners, I mean, that would be a pretty nice consolation prize for them to knock Texas from the ranks of the unbeaten. The Longhorns, an 8.5-point favorite here in a neutral coming up in the Cotton Bowl. Your breakdown for Texas and OU, the game that you and Sean will call this weekend.
1: What's funny about this rivalry is in the last six matchups, the underdog has won outright three of the six. And we've seen multiple times where the underdog was essentially left for dead, limping into this game. Like Texas last year, Texas had lost to Ohio State in week one. They had lost to Florida. I think they came into this game last year outside of the AP top 25. They were just getting crushed by everybody, and they didn't look good. And then, boom, Oklahoma's undefeated. They go in, and they're in a good spot. Mateer's back after the thumb injury 19 days earlier, and boom, Texas pulls off the upset, and Mateer throws three picks. You know, it's like this is one of those very strange rivalries because it's a neutral site, because it's split down the middle at the 50-yard line where the offense, depending on what side of the field you're on, is treating it like an away game on one side and a home game on the other. Like, you might literally at the 50-yard line change your cadence from silent count to actual snap count. So it's a little bit strange, this matchup, and it's a unique scene. And if you're a fan of sports in general, it doesn't really matter if you have a dog in the fight in this game. You got to go to this game, Nick. Like, you just have to. It's my 10th Red River game. I'm from the Dallas-Fort Worth area. My dad and I went to 8 of them from the time I was 10 to 17 as a fan. And then I've been to 2. This will be my second as a broadcaster in the booth for it. So it's just an incredible scene, and it's one that I think everyone needs to experience. It feels like you're going to a game back in 1937. It's just a throwback, and it's super cool. But this is a game where it could very well be decided in the line of scrimmage.

0: back when Oklahoma made a critical mistake in their own end. Michigan gets the ball after an interception at the 8-yard line, punches in a couple of plays later, and wins the game by 7.
1: And just to Greg's point, the total in this game, Red River, is 39.5. That's like usually reserved for two crappy NFL teams playing in bad weather. 39.5 to Greg's point on the defenses in this game. Greg, just because, like, you said something interesting, I wasn't planning on asking you this, but you said something fascinating in that answer, telling sports fans, like, hey, like, you need to get to Red River. For all the sports fans out there listening, maybe haven't been to big, and like, you played in a lot of these games, obviously, outside of Red River with Texas and Oklahoma, if you had to recommend to a big sports fan, this is the college football game that you need to attend, and Red River is not the answer, what would it be and why?
0: Well, I mean, it's easy to say Ohio State, Michigan. It's easy to say Iron Bowl between Alabama and Auburn. Florida, Georgia, in the cocktail party when it's in Jacksonville is incredible. I'll give you one that's like way off the radar because you just need to feel the level of hostility. And it's Pitt, West Virginia in Morgantown. It has to be in Morgantown. It's like there's something about it being played in West Virginia that is just insane. Those schools are 90 minutes apart. You fly into Pitt, drive to Morgantown. That's how you get there. And it is bananas. We did it a couple of years ago. It was hostile. So that's a good one. I've done Texas A&M. That's a great one. Red River's amazing. Bedlam's amazing. So you can't go wrong with any of the traditional in-state rivalries. But if you're just a sports fan and you like hostility in venue, it's about as good as it gets to go find some of these college rivalries. But one that never gets talked about in the same sentence as some of the others is Pitt, West Virginia in Morgantown. Highly recommend it.
1: And the guy, whenever anyone says that, if you're a college football fan of a certain age like me, you go back to 2007 when Pitt upset West Virginia in Morgantown at the end of the year. West Virginia had a chance to compete for the national championship that year, and Pitt all but ended that in the backyard brawl back in 2007. A couple more minutes here with our friend Greg McElroy from ESPN. Always college football. Greg will be on the call of Red River this weekend along with Sean McDonough. Missouri smashing Florida this past Saturday, Greg. To you, more about Missouri being good or Florida being bad, and how do you spin that game forward and that result?
0: You know, we've had a sequence of events in the SEC the last few weeks where there have basically been five teams that are all bunched together with one loss, and it's like, it's basically a hamster wheel. I mean, it's kind of what it is. It's like Mississippi State beats Missouri, loses to Bama. That's the one anomaly. But the rest of these teams between LSU and Ole Miss, LSU loses to Ole Miss, Ole Miss loses to Florida, Florida loses to Missouri, and it's like a hamster wheel. Like, who's good, who's not? And you have to do this transitive property and assessing all these teams, so it's impossible. I think right now in the SEC, it's just there's a lot of teams right now that are somewhere between 5 and 11 that can beat any of the teams that are ranked in the top four. And I think that the gap between 1 through 11 in the SEC is outrageously tight, and it's been that way for a really long time. It's just more so this year because teams like Missouri, who maybe in the past haven't been quite as talented as some others, they have an NFL quarterback in Austin Simmons. They have a couple NFL wide receivers that can take over the game. And I think with Florida in this particular case, like, yeah, did they read their press clippings a bit last week? Perhaps. Yeah, that's definitely possible. But Missouri's offensive style, and I think we talked about this last week, Missouri's offensive style is to run stretch zone. And that's exactly what Florida's offensive style is too. So Missouri was far more equipped to defend Florida's offense because they see the same style of offense every day when they play against themselves than Ole Miss was. Ole Miss was not at all equipped to defend stretch zone because their offense and their scout team can't simulate it. So that's why I think the result last week was not nearly as much of a surprise for me. I thought it was going to be close. I thought Florida would win, but I thought it'd be close because I thought Florida would get a little bit more out of the passing game. But ultimately, I mean, Missouri's for real, and Florida's got real issues in the back end defensively, and against a great quarterback with two good wide receivers, some of those issues can certainly come to the forefront. And Florida against Ole Miss, yeah, Ole Miss has great wideouts and a great quarterback, but they're totally one-dimensional. and they can't keep you honest with the run game. And Missouri

0: He had a 200-yard running back in that game last weekend. So the balance is what killed Florida, and there's not going to be as many teams that match up as well against Florida as Missouri does. So I still think they're real. It just was a little bit of a tricky matchup for them coming off one of the best wins in recent history for the program.
1: Greg, final question. Could be about a minute for the answer. And you can answer this in a with a like a betting answer, or this could just be a regular sports like talk answer to the question. Jeremiah Smith, I don't think anyone, but probably this, maybe the best pure player in college football. He is now a minus choice at our show sponsor, BetMGM, to win the Heisman at minus 120. So this can be a betting answer. Like, I don't think there's value. You don't have to answer it that way if you don't want to. But do you see it that way, the way the betting market sees it, that Jeremiah Smith this early in the season has been good enough that he is a minus choice to win the Heisman Trophy?
0: Well, in five games, he's got over 800 yards. I'd say, yeah, he's a pretty safe pick here prior to the midway point. Here's the problem that I have with it, and there's plenty of good opportunities for Ohio State down the stretch. You have the Michigan game. You have potentially the Big Ten title. You have the Indiana game, which is the game of the century a week from Saturday. You know what I mean? Like you said, we have game of the century every week.
1: It's amazing.
0: Ohio State's played in one this year. They have another one coming up against Indiana. They welcome Oregon to town. They go to SC. Like, they have some real big statement-level platforms where he can go off again. So, yeah, I mean, I wouldn't bet against Jeremiah Smith at this point for sure. But is there value at minus 120? Oh, come on, man. Like, you're a rolled ankle away from missing three games, and all of a sudden that price disappears. So, no, I would never, ever, ever in a million years go minus money on a Heisman future just because there's too many variables in play. And there's also too many guys that could surge late. And there have been a million examples in which we say, oh, yeah, this guy's a bona fide Heisman front runner. And that's, you know, in September, early October, like Geno Smith in 2012 at West Virginia. It was like, give him the trophy, it's over. And then I don't even think he ever made it to New York later in the season, because a lot of the Heisman is, one, a popularity contest, and two, it's a momentum contest as well. And sometimes momentum can be squandered at the midway point. Maybe you underwhelm in November compared to what you did in September, and the recency bias from voters, because there's way too many of them, will weigh the performances in November more so than the ones in September. Which is ridiculous, but it's just the nature of the Heisman vote right now. So I wouldn't pay that number. I can promise you that. If you want a flyer, you could. I would always wait for a guy to have a substandard performance. Let's just say the loser of the Alabama-Georgia game this weekend. I would take that quarterback on Sunday because you're going to get a really good price, and there's plenty of opportunity for that guy to play his way back into the conversation.
1: Now you got bigger fish to fry, man. But you'd be good at betting content with an answer like that. And you got other things going on. You have to go, right? You have a meeting coming up. I wanted to give you a trivia question, but if you have to go, it's totally fine. Do you have to run?
0: I can do the trivia question real quick. Our meeting starts at 10:20, okay. But I think if I'm 5 seconds late, we'll survive.
1: Okay, so just because you mentioned 2012 Heisman, I looked this up to see who got invited. I'm going to give you two of the three names. Let's see if you can get the third. I would never have gotten this in a million years. So Johnny Manziel won the Heisman Trophy.
0: Johnny Manziel, Manti Te'o, and Colin Klein.
1: Oh my God, I never would have gotten Colin Klein in a million. That is a fantastic job, my friend. Have a great meeting. Safe travels this weekend. Have a great call of Red River.
0: All right, thanks, bud. We'll talk soon.
1: Greg McElroy joining us here on the show. Man, he rattled that off in like 1 second. That was impressive. Tyler, I don't know if Tyler's microphone is good to come on or not, but like Tyler is a stud with all the college football trivia. Tyler, would you have gotten Colin Klein?
2: No, that's a tough one. I don't think I would have pulled that one off. I would have needed like deep dive my brain for that.
1: You could have. I'm not joking. You could have given me a million guesses, and I don't think I would have gotten Colin Klein. Like Manziel, I would have known. Obviously, probably would have been able to reach down in my brain and get Manti Te'o, knowing that was the year he was awesome for Notre Dame. There's a Lene Kakua joke to be made, which you know we can leave alone. Manti's great. Came on with us at the Super Bowl. He's awesome. Colin Klein, never in a million years. You know, let's just for fun. Okay. Here we go. 2000. Oh, wow. We had a lot of invites here in 2013 to the Heisman Trophy. Okay. Who won the... Okay, so Jameis Winston, Tyler, won the Heisman in 2013. Johnny Manziel was also nominated. Can you name any of the other players that were invited to New York 2013 Heisman Trophy presentation?
2: Was Giants, former Giants running back Andre Williams one of them?
1: Andre Williams was one of them. That's amazing.
2: That's all I got. That's all
1: I got. That's incredible. That's incredible that you got on. I didn't even remember Andre Williams play. I do now that you said it. Mid-round pick for the Giants. A.J. McCarron, Trey Mason, who was awesome in the national title game, Auburn-Florida State, which Jameis and Florida State won. And Northern Illinois legend Jordan Lynch, also one of the Heisman invites. Andre Williams and Colin Klein. Fantastic job by Greg McElroy and our friend Tyler Morales. I kind of want to... Should we do one more? Give me a year, guys. Like, Tyler, give me a year that you'd like to guess. Heisman Trophy. Invites.
2: 2017.
1: Okay, 2017. So the winner... Hold on here. I just want to make sure I get this right. Okay, I'm rolling this through AI. Okay, here we go. Three people invited to New York. Name them in 17.
2: Was Lamar Jackson one of them? He had to be.
1: Yes. Yes.
2: Do we have a position for the other one? I think I'm stumped.
1: So we have two quarterbacks and a running back.
2: I'm stumped on this one.
1: Well, you don't have the winner.
2: Baker Mayfield was one of the winners.
1: Baker Mayfield won.
2: Oh, damn, yep. Bryce Love. Yeah, Bryce Love was the Stanford guy.
1: Whatever happened to Bryce Love?
2: He, like, tore up his knee and then went to the Redskins and was never good.
1: Wow. Do we want to do one more, or do we probably need to break, but should we do one more? Anyone want to give a year in the chat and I'll look it up?
2: 2011.
1: All right, 2011. Let's see. 2011 Heisman Trophy invites. Okay. Okay, here we go. Okay, five players were invited. Let's see how many of the five you guys can name.
2: Winner was RG3. That's why I said 2011.
1: Okay, so RG3 won. That is correct.
2: Andrew Luck was second.
1: Andrew Luck was second, and they won 1-2 in the draft in inverse order. Yep.
2: I'm stumped on the rest of these. I don't know if anyone else got one, but I'm stumped.
1: So it's two running backs and a defensive player. Both running backs played in the NFL. You will know.
2: Tyrann Mathieu was one of them.
1: Yep. Honey Badger was one. Yep.
2: Bill says Trent Richardson. That's probably around that era.
1: Remember when Ryan Grigson traded a first-round pick for Trent Richardson after he completely flamed out after going third overall in Cleveland? Like, and we wonder why Andrew Luck retired. Okay, Trent Richardson is one. There's one more that you guys don't have. Running back.
2: I'm out on the last one. Don't know.
1: Big Ten. Played for the Denver Broncos.
2: Oh, Monty Ball. Yeah, it's a
1: Monty
2: good one.
1: Ball. Monty Ball. And that concludes today's edition of Guys Naming Dudes. We'll take a break, and on the other side, more stories from Week 4 in the National Football League, including the single biggest challenger right now in the AFC to the Kansas City Chiefs, here on Westwood One Sports, presented by BetMGM.
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0: Looking again, all kind of time. Fired. It was picked off. The Jags pick it off. What a play by Foye Aluakun. Stepped in front of the receiver and picked it off at the 15-yard line. That is a big-time defensive play.
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2: 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Frank Frangie, the voice of the Jaguars, with the call on Jaguars Radio. Jacksonville, in the Battle of Jungle Cats. I said on Sunday morning on my various shows, like, who would win? I just, whatever, a Jaguar or a Bengal Tiger? And I got so many messages from people, and I always love this, messages from people who I've never heard from before. It means a lot of people like the show, and I appreciate that. I got more notes from people saying the Bengal Tiger would kill the Jaguar than I think for anything I've ever said before. So I appreciate everybody that chimed in. The result of the football game on Sunday went differently. The Jaguars beat the Bengals. Now, some of that has to do with Ja'Marr Chase leaving with a concussion. T. Higgins left with an abductor injury in the second half. Joe Burrow threw for over 400 yards. So it wasn't like the Jaguars destroyed the Bengals. But I think what this game showed, Jacksonville's win over Cincinnati, the Jaguars can win in a variety of different ways. They can win in blowout fashion, like they did week one against the Cleveland Browns. They can grind out a win, like they did this past Sunday on the road in Cincinnati. I love doing the Best Football Show podcast with my friend Brian Baldinger, who joins us every Thursday here on You Better You Bet. And I think if you love football, you, the person watching or listening, you should subscribe to the Best Football Show. It's me and Baldy talking football. You know how prepared we are and how much we know. I think you'll really like it. And Baldy said last week on the midweek episode, which we tape on Wednesdays, the Jaguars have the best defense in the NFL. So, like, yes, they did allow Joe Burrow to throw for over 400 yards. Also, the Bengals only scored 17 points, and the Jaguars took the ball away a couple times. And they did enough on offense. BTJ caught a touchdown. Bashaul Tuten looks good running the ball. Chris Rodriguez had a rushing touchdown. The offensive line has been better than expected. And this defense is good. And it's not just Josh Hines-Allen, and it's not just Trayvon Walker, and it's not just Eric Armstead or Devon Hamilton, who's been a monster run stuffer in the interior of the defensive line for the Jags. It's not just Aluakun, when you heard his highlight of the pick of Joe Burrow in the end zone, bad decision from Joe Cool on that play. It's not just corner Jarian Jones, who has been, no one knows who he is. We will, as the season rolls on. Jarian Jones, corner for the Jacksonville Jaguars. There's a name, and I think you probably saw this play because it was making the rounds on social media on Sunday. Remember Travis Hunter? Speaking of players invited to New York for the Heisman ceremony, who obviously won the Heisman Trophy a couple years ago. Remember Travis Hunter? It is fair to say, at this point right now, that the Jaguars trade last year on draft night with the Browns to move up to two multiple first-rounders to Cleveland to take Travis Hunter is a disaster. It is still fair to say that. The Browns move back to five. Take Mason Graham. And Mason Graham is hurt right now, but in the first couple games of the year this year for Cleveland, the guy looks like baby Aaron Donald. Like, he was unbelievable. And the thought with Hunter was, and this isn't just me saying it, everyone was saying it, that he could be not only great on defense, but great on offense. He didn't play a single snap on offense last week for the Jaguars. And you know what? It didn't matter. Because this past Sunday, Travis Hunter, the cornerback, was unbelievable. And it feels like he has kind of arrived as a corner. Now, let's go back to this summer when all of us, you know, me and you and everyone that likes football is talking about the upcoming season. And something that I was consistently saying about the Jaguars, and like, yes, I liked the Texans more in the AFC South, which looks ridiculous. And I acknowledge that. I did have the Jaguars as a playoff team. And this is not me couching and being like, well, like I said this, so therefore. No, like I liked the Texans, so I was wrong. But what I did say about the Jaguars is, if you wanted to make a case for Jacksonville to be more than just like a team that gets bounced on wild card weekend like they did last year at home against Buffalo, something that they need to happen is Travis Hunter becoming and devolving into a true shutdown cornerback. Like, can he be Patrick Surtain? And looks like he's avoided serious injury for the Broncos, thankfully for him and for Denver. Might miss some time with an ankle injury, but not out for the season. That looked like it could be an Achilles when Surtain went down on Sunday in the Broncos' loss in San Francisco. Can Hunter be Derek Stingley? Can he be Christian Gonzalez? And if he can, think about what that means for the Jaguars team. Now, I don't know if he's there yet. Probably not there yet. He also had an interception, which was a really cool play, called back due to a penalty where not only did he pick the ball off, but he broke T. Higgins' ankle, like, on the return. Not literally. Higgins stayed in the game. But had a fake that was so severe that, like, T. Higgins went down like this was, you know, like Kyrie Irving crossing someone up in the NBA. If Travis Hunter has actually arrived as a number one corner, it changes everything for the Jaguars. And maybe they'll start using him a little more on offense, where, you know, Pete Prisco, who's a good friend of mine and one of the most respected NFL analysts out there, he did not, so to be clear, he did not say, like, Travis Hunter is going to be Justin Jefferson when he came on the show last year before the draft. But he did say that, like, the way that he ran routes reminded him of Jefferson. And Pete's not the only person that said that. Not that analogy specifically, but just talked about the upside of Travis Hunter on both sides of the ball. Maybe he never gets there on offense. And if he doesn't, then the trade is probably not a good one. But, I mean, who cares if Hunter helps them win a Super Bowl or get to one, right? If it's true that Travis Hunter has arrived as a shutdown corner, and we know how good Liam Cohen is as the head coach slash offensive play caller, this offensive line has been better than expected. You have two good running backs in Rodriguez and especially Bashaul Tuten. A fleet of pass catchers, right, with Brenton Strange and Parker Washington, who's a stud, and Jacoby Myers, and BTJ is still there, and the rookie Josh Cameron, rookie tight end Nate Borkercher. You know, good players on the defensive line and at linebacker. I think the Jaguars, at this moment, are the biggest threat to the Chiefs in the AFC. If you gave me Jaguars Bills on a neutral right now, things can change, I would take Jacksonville. They already annihilated the Patriots. Jacksonville or Baltimore, tough one, I would take Jacksonville. Jacksonville or Houston, like, they'll play in London next, not this week, next week. Jags have two straight London games. How could you take Houston? Not that Houston can't beat them. The Jaguars look awesome. As it stands right now, the Jacksonville Jaguars are the 1B to the Kansas City Chiefs 1A in the AFC. And it wouldn't surprise me as the season rolled on if the Jaguars become the team that we are all bandying about as the best team in the American Football Conference. You better you bet on this Tuesday, Nick Costos and you, Westwood One Sports. So the crew is kind of running right now with the animal versus animal idea. So we have Ravens versus Falcons this week. A Falcon would kill a Raven, right? Who can pop on here? Bill's under the weather. Who wants to speak for the crew? Somebody. Anybody. Microphone on.
3: I can do it.
2: All right, Mike Brown is here, our intrepid video engineer. Mike, a Falcon would annihilate a Raven, right?
3: I mean, it's a fairly even match. It's more of a closer match than you think, just from a childhood spent watching Animal Planet. If the Falcon gets the drop on the Raven, no problem. But, like, if it's a Falcon just, like, minding its own business, a Ravens are pretty tenacious, and they're bigger
2: than you think. Aren't Falcons predatory, though, and, like, Ravens aren't?
3: Kind of. Yeah, well, yeah, Falcons are predatory. They're not really ambush predators, but their whole thing is, like, they dive down, catch you when you're not aware, and just, like, you know, kill you quick. Ravens are scrappy. Because they have to, like, defend their food more, because they eat dead things. And lots of stuff wants to eat dead things.
2: What about a Buffalo versus a Ram? A Ram, right?
3: Having seen it, humble brag, I went to Yellowstone a few years back. Okay. Buffalo are very, very big.
2: Yes. Yes.
3: Like, I think a Buffalo might just step on it.
2: What about Vikings versus Saints? Who would win?
3: I mean, well, that depends on various theological kind of things. You.
2: Thank you, Mike. Thank you. That's various theological. various theological things. In truth, like, that the Vikings probably annihilate, to probably kill the Saints in real life, right? Also, I mean, Vikings versus Saints this weekend. Can the Saint, is Tyler Shuck going to make it out of that game healthy? I'm worried about Tyler Shuck going up against Brian Flores. Okay. Before we take the final break and end the show with a couple more thoughts on the NFL and all our bets for tonight, unfortunately, our executive, does Bill have the White Sox flu? Like, was Bill celebrating last night when the White Sox beat the Guardians? Bill is good enough to work on, I guess, like, why would he be work on the show and just, hey, I can't come on the air. So Bill is under the weather. So Bill does not want to come on the air. I kind of want to make him just to see how bad he sounds. But our friend, the Googler, Dan Turner, is here with the trivia question of the day. Dan, what do we got today for the trivia question?
4: All right, so Bill made this question. He decided to rub some salt in the Yankees' wounds. So the question is, if the Rays defeat the Yankees, it'll be the second time they've eliminated the Yankees since the playoffs expanded in 1995. Can you name the five other teams that have eliminated the Yankees from the playoffs two or more times?
2: Ooh, good question. Okay, so this is since 1995.
4: Yes.
2: Okay. All right, so let me see if I could. Oh man, that's, well, the Tigers are definitely one.
4: Correct.
2: And the Angels.
4: Yep.
2: It's only two or more than two?
4: It's five total, so you've named two of the five.
2: All right, the Red Sox.
4: That's three. Two more.
2: Okay, let me see if I can do this. Okay, so in 95 is the Mariners. That's the only time they beat the Yankees. 96, they won. 97 is Cleveland. Oh, Cleveland's another with the Mitch. Get the Mitch series.
4: You're right. So one more.
2: Oh, man. I got to tell you something. That game with Jabba Chamberlain and the Midges in Cleveland, that is one of the most, I got hammered after I drove to a gas station by my house in Floral Park on Long Island at the time. Like, took a six pack to the dome and, like, I am a lightweight and I was trashed. I was so mad after that. Like, Joe Torre should have gone out there and pulled the Yankees off the field and said, we're not playing in this game. With the Midges out there on that field in Cleveland. Ridiculous that happened. Like, that was Joe Torre's greatest failing as Yankee manager. Should have gone out there and be like, we're not playing. Fix this problem with these bugs. God, that made me angry. Okay. They only lost to the Diamondbacks once. Okay, so that's 0-1. 0-2 is the Angels. 0-3 is the Marlins. They only lost to the Marlins once. 0-4 is Boston. 0-5 is the Angels. 0-6 is the Tigers. Who did they lose to in 2007? I guess they made the playoffs, right? It wasn't the Red Sox. Was it Cleveland? Because Cleveland played the Red Sox in the ALCS that year. Did they lose to the Cleveland three times? Is that the Jabba year? It is, right? 07? Do we know? Bueller? I think it is. Yeah, that's the Midges, is 2007. 08, they missed the playoffs. 2009, they won. Well, did they lose to Texas twice? Is Texas the answer?
4: It is not Texas.
2: I didn't think it was Texas. I think they only lost to Texas one time. All right, so we can just go through teams in the American League now to figure this out. Okay. It's not the Dodgers, obviously. It's not the Orioles. It's not, they lost to the Blue Jays once, I don't think twice. Never lost to Minnesota. Not the White Sox. Definitely not. Oh, the Astros, obviously. Those jerks, those cheaters.
4: Yep, it's the Astros.
2: Man. This was really an unpleasant, thank you. This was really an unpleasant trip down memory lane.
4: My fault.
2: Oh, no, it's a great question. Man, I'm trying to, man, for as much as the Yankees have won, we have some really soul-crushing losses. I think the one that pisses me off the most is 2007 with Jabba and the Midges. I think that's what bothers me the most. The Tigers cheated in 2006 with Kenny Rogers and the Pine Tar. And like A-Rod got batted eighth in the final game when Joel Zumaia is throwing like 115 miles per hour. Ridiculous. That sucked. Losing to Texas sucked. Losing to the Tigers sucked. I was at game one when Jeter broke his ankle in that extra inning game, game one of the ALCS against the... So Tyler's asking, does everyone cheat against the Yankees? Let me ask you something, Tyler. Did the Astros cheat, yes or no? Yes or no?
5: Kind of, yes.
2: Okay, so they did. Did Kenny Rogers cheat in the 2006 ALDS? Yes or no?
5: I don't remember that, so I'll say no. I didn't see it.
2: Is David Ortiz a steroid cheat who never got caught? Yes or no?
5: Debatable.
2: We'll be back right after this.
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1: 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I spent the entire break thinking about Yankee postseason failures in my lifetime. For all that they've won, and like I've seen five times, I understand. I've lived a privileged life as a Yankee. I know. Deep down, I know. Also, some of these losses are just... Like last night, like what do you say? Johnny DeLuca. Richie Palacios. Cam Boozer. Not the Memphis Grizzlies, you know, power forward. It's one thing to lose to like Freddie Freeman and Mookie Betts and Shohei Ohtani. It's another thing to lose to Freddie Peralta, Johnny DeLuca, and Richie Palacios. Anyway, let's get to the bets for tonight. Laura, please drop the dope ass beat. All right, so how about last night? Nice Kyle Pitts winner for us. I had people tweeting me like one drive into the game. Kyle Pitts isn't playing. Yeah, how'd it go? How'd it go for Kyle Pitts? I'm filibustering while I get his stat line up. Three catches, 47 yards, well over the yardage total. All right, to tonight. Two baseball games, and I'm going to bet on both of them. Because, why not? Jim Bowden joined us on the show earlier. He thinks the Braves are going to beat the Dodgers. I got to go with my guy, Yoshinobu Yamamoto. I have Japanese tattoos. I've been to Japan. Have I ever mentioned that I've been to Japan? Great time. Great country. Great culture. I'm going to side, like Mr. Fuji did at WrestleMania 7 when he turned on Tenryu and Katao. And Bobby Heenan said, Mr. Fuji putting money over country. I like that. I will do the same thing. Give me Yoshinobu Yamamoto and the Dodgers minus 110 tonight on the road at the Atlanta Braves. And I think the Brewers are going to sweep the Padres tonight. I think the ride comes to an end. The Padres have the vibes-based team. Ty France off the roof. Jackson Churi off Mason Miller. The vibes are dead. Brewers to sweep the San Diego Padres. So the Brew Crew and the Dodgers. And I think that will ultimately be an epic National League championship series. That does it for the Terrific Sports. Not so terrific for me. Terrific Sports Tuesday edition of You Better You Bet. I will talk to all of you tomorrow on a wonderful football Wednesday. Until then, I am Nick Costos wishing you and yours minimal sweats, winning bets, and the absolute very best of luck. Coming up next here on Westwood One Sports, Black, Abdallah, and our friend, big Mr. Fuji fan, Raj.
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0: falling to the Senators in Boston last night, 4-1.
1: It was just not our game, not our DNA, not how we defend. Anything, you name it, it doesn't matter. It was just from top to bottom, it was not good.
0: Lions coach Marco Sturm, the Bruins will have the Mammoth in Thursday night at the Garden. The Yankees have been pushed to the brink at the trough. They made four errors last night. Rays moved within a win of the ALCS, a 5-2 game two loss at St. Pete.
2: We got to get over it. We've responded all year to difficult times. And we got to do that again.
0: Skip for Aaron Boone and the Yankees going to try to stay alive. Game three tomorrow night in the Bronx. Fenway, both Craig Breslow and Chad Tracy deny the Red Sox over-rely on analytics as well as criticism. Tracy's quick hook for Peyton Tolley and Sonny Gray in last week's Yankee series.
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5: And live from Chicago on a Tuesday, it's Black and Abdallah here on Westwood One Sports and the Westwood One Sports app. Last night, the Falcons beat the Saints 45-24. And if you have an offensive line and a running game, you can travel in the NFL. I mean, that's what we saw last night. Sure, we can talk about the quarterback play for Michael Penix, but really, it was the story last night was that Atlanta offensive line mauling the Saints and Bijan Robinson running wild. And from the start, he looked outstanding. We talked about it here on the show yesterday. He's been great in prime time, and last night, Bijan was great once again.
6: Yeah, Bijan was awesome. Both Robinsons were awesome. Yeah.
5: Brian Robinson was good as well.
6: Robinson, you know, they were both great. And I think it goes into right as we ended the show, right before Jim Rome started yesterday, we talked about the game. And I said to you, the worst team in the NFL at rushing success rate on defense is the New Orleans Saints. So expect Bijan Robinson to have a good game. Yep. Yes, this offense looks completely different with Michael Penix back. Yeah, it looks like they've completely changed to a new gear, and it looks like Kevin Stefanski can call these different plays, and it looks like they are a completely revamped team. And to his credit, Bijan Robinson even credited Michael Penix, saying that we're completely different, and he's a great quarterback, and like we're have a completely different mindset now that he's back on the field. However, when you're facing the team that can't stop the run, that can't run the football, that can't really do anything on offense, this is what you get. And it started on his first carry, Bijan Robinson to the house. Like, that's what you got.
5: Yeah.
6: And that set the tone from the jump, and the Falcons dominated that game. The Saints were never in that game. And that kind of, it does a disservice to Tyler Shuck, because I think he's better than what the Saints are putting out there for him.
5: Yeah, I mean, I think if we're going to talk about the issues with the Saints starting the season 1-3, I would lay out the idea that it's not really the offense.
6: No.
5: The defense is awful. The Saints' defense will be an issue the entire season. They are right now 32nd in the NFL in defensive points given up per game.
6: Mm-hmm.
5: Dead last, giving up 32 points per game each and every time out. So the Saints right now are running out the worst defense in football. Brandon Staley's the defensive coordinator. They talked about on the TV broadcast last night about how he kind of knows that his defense isn't very good. Well, that ain't good. If you know your defense isn't good and you're aware of it, but you're not doing anything to change it. Brandon Staley, I mean, you're going to go from Chargers head coach to defensive coordinator, to you're going to be a positional coach pretty soon if that's the way this is going for the Saints, the worst defense in the NFL. So yeah, to your point, I'm not looking at Tyler Shuck saying that I have some grand opinion about can he or can he not play. This defense is so bad. They could not stop the run whatsoever. The Falcons knew it.
6: Mm-hmm.
5: The Falcons were just pushing around the Saints on the offensive line. They were just controlling the line of scrimmage. And to the point where I think it's rare that a TV broadcast does a very good job of showcasing the offensive lineman off of the line of scrimmage, just manhandling the defense. And that's what they did. They were able to show you last night the offensive line for the Falcons just getting 3 and 4 yards downfield, pushing defenders back, and then Bijan being able to knife through whatever was left after that. So, you know, shout out to the Falcons, because after starting 0-2, they looked like one of the worst teams in the NFL. And now, after two games on national TV, with their quarterback starting, Michael Penix Jr., they look like a very decent team. Like, I'm not going to go over the top and suggest today that this is a team that can contend for the Super Bowl or any of that stuff. That's stupid. Let's be real. They look like a decent team.
6: Mm-hmm.
5: And they look like they can play with anyone, especially the way that offensive line played last night.
6: No, they absolutely do. And I think that it's changing the narrative about what they could possibly be looking at in the offseason. If they continue to play like this, and if Michael Penix continues to play with the support of a really strong running game, and, you know, Bijan Robinson is in the conversation with the guys like Jahmyr Gibbs and like Saquon Barkley and like Derrick Henry and like Kenneth Walker, of the guys that you pay and you give a contract to because you see his impact in the game, and they've got a good offensive line, that maybe the future of this franchise at quarterback is on the roster, and you don't have to go and try to find yourself a quarterback in next year's draft. They play their third. We joked 2 weeks ago, oh man, we got to watch the Falcons three nights in a row on primetime. Well, now they're the first team in NFL history to win two games back to back in primetime by 20 or more points. And guess what?
5: They put it on.
6: They're at home on Sunday Night Football for the third game in a row. They're a 3-point favorite against the Ravens, mostly because Lamar Jackson's probably not going to play in this game. He's extremely doubtful to play. If there's such thing as extremely doubtful on an injury report, he's extremely doubtful to play in this game.
5: The ESPN article that's up right now says, quote, only an outside chance to play, end quote.
6: Yeah.
5: So that's what the sources are telling ESPN for Lamar Jackson on
6: Sunday.
5: They
6: have a good chance to win three games in a row here and really set their sights on a playoff spot and change the narrative on their season after losing their first two games and look to their future as Penix, as long as he can stay healthy. That's the thing with him. Can he stay healthy? Is this sustainable? And with an offensive line like they have right now that is protecting him, and with a strong run game that is also supporting him, if they can continue to do that, I don't see why he can't stay healthy, and I don't see why he can't stay upright. That being said, this is two games that he's come back against the Packers, who we think are a bad team,
5: and
6: the Saints,
5: who you
6: just said have the worst defense in the NFL.
5: Yeah, I mean, and I'll say this, though, with Michael Penix. 15 of 20 yesterday, 223 yards, a touchdown. His quarterback rating was 127.7. That's pretty good.
6: Yeah.
5: I would say this. Penix, to me, is more than just a game manager, though.
6: Yeah. Oh,
5: he's not just out there allowing the run game to be the only part. Like, Penix can go downfield. He and Drake London hooking up deep in the secondary. Like he's a threat at quarterback, and that's what I thought Penix would be coming out of Washington, being drafted by the Falcons. So to finally see this now starting to work, like, sure, do they have to rely only on his left arm to get it done? No, they don't, because they have the great run game. But the best thing to help out a young quarterback is having a great run game and a good offensive line. And then if you have those two things, you can go out there and you can play an efficient game, 15 of 20. When he had to make throws, he did, and they were downfield, explosive plays. It's different than a little dink and dunk deal because the guy can't play, he's a rookie or he's a young player, and you're masking and you're hiding the quarterback. Penix is out there making throws, and I think that was the thing that was impressive about last night compared to last week. Last week, it felt more like it was just the run game. Last night, it felt like, well, Penix can go downfield. He can hurt you if you are loading up the box. Eat in the box, you're worried about the run game. Okay, Penix, play action. Here we go. Down the field. It looked good. He looked good last night. You know, and also, and you mentioned it, that Bijan Robinson has talked about it after the game. Bijan talked about how Penix has opened up the offense for the Falcons.
7: He's opened it a lot. just in the run game, you can't really put eight in the box. And then in the pass game, like whatever we're calling, you just don't know if we're going to run or pass. And that's how we want to do it. That's how we want to complement it. And that's how we play complementary football so we can score these touchdowns. But with Mike coming in and creating that deep threat for himself is great for this offense.
5: Yeah, so that's Bijan Robinson on the field after the game, and it's true. And when you can do that, when you can pass out of run formations, you can run out of pass formations, you're really difficult as an offense to stop.
6: Yeah, and I think he is. And I think, you know, you're right. You said with the deep ball, I think the broadcast yesterday did a good job of highlighting his struggles, though, with Penix, is that the short intermediate throws is where his accuracy does tend to struggle. Where if you need 5 yards, if you need 6 yards, that's where Penix does tend to struggle. But if you've got a decent run game that can push a defensive line 3-4 yards down the field, and you've got Robinson, either one, it doesn't really matter which one, Bijan's the better one, obviously, then sometimes that stuff doesn't really matter as long as you've got the deep threat there to keep defenses on their heels. And this team right now has been transformed from the first 2 weeks to now the second 2 weeks of the season, and they look completely different, and they look like a team that right now can go out there and really has a chance to win this division and run away with it, really, for lack of a better pun other than running away with it the way that they won
5: yes,
6: the game.
5: Yes, thank you. Thank you.
6: Night.
5: Yes,
6: sorry.
5: Yes. Running away with it with the strong run game from the Atlanta Falcons. Yes.
6: Apologize for
5: thank
6: that.
5: You. No, it's good. Yeah, we're all good.
6: Yeah.
5: You don't have to apologize. Sorry 10 minutes into the show, no apologies.
6: Sorry about that.
5: Just talk football. It's all we got.
6: That's what we did.
5: Yeah, I mean, I would say so everything's positive for the Falcons, even though they're 2-2. Kevin Stefanski at this moment looks like a hell of a hire. He looks like

0: players clearly enjoying that they were putting a beat down on the Saints. And that's good. I like that. Nowadays in sports, you get, because players are jumping teams all the time in free agency, it's like you don't get rivalry games. That felt like a rivalry game. It felt like it was something bigger than just a game on the schedule. And I enjoyed watching it last night.
1: Yeah, hate. Robinson talked about it after the game. Bijan said it after the game. You know, this is what rivalries are supposed to be about. And, you know, we dominated. We won the rivalry. We, you know, this is what it's supposed to be about. It's a fun game. And this is, you know, we had the rivalry. We won this round. And I think that that's good. It's good when the players are invested. I've always hated it when the team that I am a fan of, and whether they're a new player, that it's their first game in a rivalry, or they're a veteran of the team, and they just say, well, there's just another game on the schedule. No, it's not. Like, it's not. Like, I understand that this is your job and this is what you're doing, but for the millions of people that are watching, it's so much more for them.
0: Oh, yeah, of course.
1: And to just say, well, it's just another game on the schedule. No, it's not. It means so much more for everyone watching. Like, that game last night on Monday Night Football meant so much more for Saints fans and for Falcons fans. And every rivalry game means so much more to every fan base. And to just say, well, it's another game on the schedule, we just play, you know, what's next in the next game. No, it means stuff. It means things. And when rivalries turn from one team being the hammer or the nail to then being the hammer and vice versa, like, it means something to the fan base. And I like it when players are invested. I like it when coaches are invested. I like it when from ownership on down, everyone should be invested. That's why we like sports.
0: Well, and I would also add to that idea is, like, why do you think Steelers-Ravens have been so good over the last 10 years, last 20 years? Because those two teams dislike each other.
1: Yeah.
0: And the games have been competitive. And for, you know, this upcoming season, it's the first time in a long time you're going to get two new head coaches. But they were the same coaches for a long time. And those two teams hated each other. I think we're working towards that in the NFC West. And there's a couple of those, right? Seattle and San Francisco.
1: Mm-hmm.
0: The Los Angeles Rams with either of those teams. Like, you can feel, and that's when the NFL's at its best, when the rivalries are real. I mean, last Thursday, the Thursday night game was a rivalry game. Usually, Cleveland has no dog in the fight. Dog pound reference intended. For you, Abdallah. That
1: Thank
0: pun
1: you.
0: Intended.
1: Thank you.
0: I'm not going to apologize for it.
1: Thank you.
0: The pound, though.
1: Easy.
0: The dog pound.
1: Okay.
0: They were able to get a game on the Steelers.
1: Yes.
0: For years, it's always the Steelers being the Browns.
1: Yeah.
0: So, I mean, you're right. It's great. And I think that's what last night was fun. Because, like, I don't really consider Saints-Falcons as one of the top NFL rivalries.
1: They do.
0: But then as I'm watching the game,
1: they do.
0: I was invested.
1: Oh, they do.
0: I was
1: do.
0: Like, this is great.
1: I think we saw a good one over the weekend, you know, with that's one of the underrated one with Chiefs and Raiders. And, like, the Raiders were close.
0: Yes.
1: The Raiders were close.
0: That is a good one.
1: And, you know, if not for a special teams fumble, then it might have happened. The Raiders might have gotten one after being, you know, the nail for so long. They were close. And I think that, you know, when teams struggle for so long and they finally get one, it means that they might be turning a corner. They're getting close to turning a corner. It means a lot. And it's good that, like you said, like, the broadcast showcased it.
0: Yeah.
1: How much it means to both these fan bases.
0: Well, and you could feel it. And,
1: yeah.
0: And that's what last night, even though by the score it felt like a blowout, 45-24.
1: Yeah,
0: but
1: yeah, it was.
0: It was an enjoyable game to watch.
1: It was
0: Monday Night Football last week to wrap up week 4 in the NFL. It's Blocking Abdallah hanging out with you here on SiriusXM 260 and all of our great radio affiliates around the country. You can always call or text the show at 310-840-4910. We're on the air until 3 Eastern here talking with you on Westwood One Sports. You know, we're about through a quarter of the season. Well, at some point in the next game, like halftime of the next game, we'll officially hit the quarter spot.
1: We have to go
0: season.
1: On the air. That we can't talk about the quarter of the season until we officially hit the quarter of the season. This damn

0: extra game has screwed up.
1: It ruins radio segment bits.
0: Here's the thing. Here's the thing. Black and Abdallah broadcasting out of the great city of Chicago every single day.
1: Okay, what are you going to give? What are you going to tell the folks about?
0: The Bears used to be coached by the great Lovie Smith. And Lovie Smith used to have, we're a quarter of the way through the season.
1: He was big on the quarters.
0: We got the first quarter, we got the third quarter, and we got the fourth. And we're now through the first quarter. We're 3-1 through the first quarter.
1: Is that your Lovie Smith?
0: That's my Lovie Smith. Lovie Smith was very even keeled until you got until you got behind closed doors.
1: Then he would get after guys.
0: You never wanted to be We were never behind a closed door.
1: No, but the players that we used to host shows with would tell us that he was different to the media than he was behind the scenes.
0: Yes. Oh yeah. Oh yeah.
1: So we're about to be a quarter of the way through this season.
0: Almost
1: to the quarter point.
0: I hate it so much.
1: Of the season. Who are some of the biggest overachievers and underachievers in the NFL? We'll explore that coming up next. Into Sports Cards. Four of them are sold every second on Whatnot.
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1: At some point in the next game, you'll get to that point, the quarter point of the NFL season. It flies. You know, the first month of this season has come and gone, and the football has been fantastic. As we look at what we've seen to this point through 4 weeks of the NFL season, who are the biggest overachievers? Who are the underachievers as we look at the NFL? Right now, if I gave you these teams and I said overachievers, I want you to think about some of these teams, and I want you to kind of rank where you put some of these teams as far as overachievers around the NFL. Cleveland. Monken, Watson, they've won three games in a row. Thursday Night Football last week, they looked like a real team.
0: Yeah.
1: Congratulations, Browns. You're a part of the party. I like this. Okay. So you got Cleveland, Las Vegas Raiders, start off the season 3-0.
0: Mm-hmm.
1: They're expected to be one of the worst teams in football.
0: Mm-hmm.
1: Lose to Kansas City, the 3-1. Overachiever. The New York Football Giants. John Harbaugh, no quarterback. They have no quarterback. They're winning games.
0: Put some respect on Jameis Winston's
1: name. They've got no quarterback, and they're winning games.
0: They're not running out there with Cam Scataboo and the Wildcat, okay?
1: Maybe they should. No, Jameis Winston putting up points last week. What, 36 on the Cardinals?
0: Yes.
1: All right. New York Football Giants.
0: Sure.
1: Overachievers.
0: Sure.
1: The Minnesota Vikings.
0: Are you asking me this, or are you saying this?
1: I'm giving you the options.
0: Okay.
1: These are the options I'm giving you. Overachievers.
0: All right. Yes.
1: The Minnesota Vikings.
0: Sure.
1: Undefeated. Kyler Murray has looked shaky at best.
0: Thank God you said shaky.
1: What'd you think I was going to say?
0: He's looked shaky
1: at best. And the Vikings are undefeated.
0: Yeah.
1: I mean, let's not discuss from a Chicago bias here that if Caleb Williams stays healthy in that game, the Bears win a couple weeks ago. But undefeated Minnesota Vikings, nonetheless. Carolina.
0: Yeah.
1: The Panthers. Bryce Young looking like a big-time deal as a quarterback offensively. Slinging it.
0: I mean, they're
1: Ted McMillan.
0: I mean, they're 2-2.
1: Offense, though, man. They're scoring points.
0: I wouldn't call it a 2-2.
1: A little overachieving.
0: I wouldn't call a 2-2 an overachiever.
1: I do feel like Raj putting the Panthers on the overachiever list is a little pat on the head. Congrats, little team.
0: They're
1: 2-2.
0: You're 2-2.
1: Yeah. The other team that he has on the overachievers list, the Atlanta Falcons.
0: Again, they're 2-2.
1: In the last 2 weeks, they've looked very impressive with Michael Penix at quarterback.
0: They're still 2-2. And they've had to dig themselves out of an 0-2 hole. And yeah, look, it's the NFC South, so 2-2. Like, yeah, you're king of the mountain for now. So yeah, like, I wouldn't call them overachievers. And of the teams that you named, okay?
1: Do you want mine, who I think is the biggest overachiever at this moment, before you answer?
0: Just go ahead and crap on the Raiders and get it over with.
1: No,
0: go ahead.
1: It's the Giants.
0: Okay.
1: The Giants.
0: Whoa!
1: The Giants, the biggest overachiever to me right now is the team that hasn't had their quarterback.
0: Wow.
1: So the Giants being 3-1, that to me is the biggest overachiever.
0: Okay. I'm going to give you two teams, and that's one of them. And I will tell you why. Because of those teams that you mentioned, the Minnesota Vikings, the Giants, I'm taking out the Panthers and the Falcons because they're 2-2. They don't count.
1: They don't count.
0: The Vikings, the Giants, the Raiders, and the Browns.
1: They don't count.
0: Of those four teams, the Giants and the Browns, the Giants, like you mentioned, have a +3 point differential and are atop their division. Okay? Yep. The Browns... Yep. are also atop their division and have a -14 point differential. So, yeah.
1: It's impressive.
0: They're a little bit of an overachiever. So, for reference, the other teams that you mentioned, the Raiders have a +31 point differential. They're in second place behind the Chiefs. The Chiefs have a +41, rightfully so. Those two teams, one's 4-0, one's 3-1. So yeah, are the Raiders overachieving a little bit because we thought they'd probably be 1-3 as opposed to 3-1? Yeah, they might be, but it's not like I don't think that they're necessarily fake. They're putting it on teams. The point differential dictates that their defense is playing well. Their offense is playing well. Like they competed with the Chiefs. They had a chance to win that game. Okay. So I don't think that they're necessarily overachievers. When we do this at like kind of the halfway mark, well, are we going to be having a different conversation about this team? Maybe, you know?
1: Wait, what is that? Week 9 at halftime?
0: Yeah, kind of.
1: Halftime of week 9 is
0: we'll
1: the halfway
0: do a special
1: mark.
0: Edition of Black and Abdallah. Yeah. Same with the Minnesota Vikings. The Minnesota Vikings are atop their division at 4-0 in the NFC North. They're a +35 point differential. The Bears are behind them at 3-1 with a +47 point, a little bit better point differential, but still. We're talking about a team that in the Browns that has a negative point differential at a top of their division. That's not real.
1: No. No, it's not.
0: It's not real. We know the bottom is going to fall out. Yes, the Browns are going to brown at a certain point, Todd Monken.
1: Don't let our guy Monken hear this.
0: I'm sorry to tell you this, Todd.
2: Browns are going to browns.
1: No.
2: That.
0: I'm sorry, Todd.
1: Like that.
2: So the guys took that to heart.
0: Yeah. I'm sorry, Todd.
1: Thank you. Thank you.
0: But it's going to happen.
1: Blank that.
0: The Giants, I'm sorry, Jameis, but eventually the roller coaster is going to crash. It's going to fall off the tracks at a certain point.
1: That's like one of my biggest fears, by the way.
0: Is
1: being on a roller coaster and it just flinging
0: it
1: off the tracks.
0: My biggest fear is not it falling off the tracks, it's being stuck upside down for hours.
1: Oh, yeah, no.
0: That's my biggest fear.
1: Jackson Dart, get out of here.
0: I don't have the core strength to be able to bring myself up and hang.
1: The core strength?
0: Yeah.
1: Well, what do you need the core strength for?
0: Well, because
1: No, you just dangle, man.
0: No, I ain't dangling upside down. I want to be able to bring myself upright.
1: You can't do that.
0: Exactly.
1: There's The core strength, that's what you're worried about?
0: Yeah, of course.
1: I don't really follow those stories too often, but I see them. I feel like they always happen in Texas at the different theme parks down there where people are upside down for like hours at a time.
0: Yeah, there's a lot of theme parks.
1: Don't you eventually just pass out?
0: No.
1: All the blood rushes to your head?
0: That's a lot of people to pass out.
1: No, I'm saying like if you're dangling upside down like that on one of these rides, how long can you last like that?
0: I don't know.
1: Yeah, I don't want to do that.
0: Some people, I would imagine, can last longer than others.
1: I'm against that. Well, yeah, of course. I mean, sometimes it's not about that.
0: Mm-hmm.
1: How long can people dangle like that? You're telling me they're all
0: some
1: trying
0: people
1: to use
0: can,
1: their, they're
0: some
1: all using
0: people
1: their core
0: can,
1: strength to try and get
0: some
1: up, right?
0: People can dangle longer than others, Chris. I don't know.
1: I would imagine
0: if you're hanging upside down,
1: that
0: eventually sometimes you gotta go like this and you gotta use your core strength. And what are you doing? You gotta get the blood back, and then you just gotta dangle for a little bit longer, and then you gotta use your core strength, and you gotta do a little crunch, and you gotta get the blood back, and then you just gotta dangle for a little bit longer, and eventually you're doing like 100 sit-ups.
1: You can see Abdallah doing a sit-up in his chair. If you watch the show on YouTube, Bleck and Abdallah's show, the live stream's up there each and every day. I don't know what that was, but it was you sounded like you were hurting.
0: It sounded like that was painful. From two sit-ups?
1: Yeah, and you're sitting upright though. So it wasn't even a sit-up.
0: It was a
1: controlled lean.
0: That's acting.
1: The other thing that scares me about that is like they remove you from the ride and then you have to walk down those steps. That are open air.
0: Yeah.
1: There's those steps that go along the track of the roller coaster and you gotta walk by yourself.
0: After being upside down for that long? No, I gotta get my bearings, bro.
1: I ain't doing that, man.
0: No.
1: I'm not a heights person. Mm-mm. And I don't like dealing with the heights, so yeah, that's a fear of mine. How did we get here on roller coasters?
0: Jameis Winston.
1: Oh, yes. Jameis Winston. And we were talking Giants football.
3: What's up, Jackson Dart.
1: Thank you. So that's my team.
0: Yeah. I'm with the Browns that has a negative point differential on top of their division.
1: Okay. Underachievers.
0: Yeah.
1: Here are the teams. Here are the options. The Rams. 2-2. Tons of injuries, but they were crowned in the offseason as the Super Bowl champs.
0: Mm-hmm.
1: I believe they already held their Super Bowl championship parade. Downtown Los Angeles.
0: Okay.
1: They held the parade already. They took the 10-0-10. They took the 10 to the 101 to the 5. They went all around.
0: It's a long parade.
1: Yeah, it's what people in LA do. They tell you their directions and how they get places.
0: Uh-huh.
1: The Chargers in Los Angeles as well. 0-4. Major problems in the future because of their schedule.
0: Yeah.
1: It's not going to likely end anytime soon. The Texans were expected to be a Super Bowl contending team. They start the season 0-4. The Patriots, now, they won last week. Big win last week. They're 2-2.
0: Mm-hmm.
1: Think everything's okay with the Patriots. I don't know if I would put them as an underachiever. We expected some form of regression with New England. So I'm not really surprised at where they're at right now. What about Cincinnati? Joe Burrow's healthy. Shouldn't they be better? It feels like they're running into the same issues that they run into every year at the start of a season.
0: Yep.
1: The Lions. There's another team. Their defense has been atrocious. We just saw on Sunday Night Football, Bryce Young and the Panthers light up that Lions secondary.
0: Mm-hmm.
1: They can't stop anybody. Green Bay. Are the Green Bay Packers a legit team? Or are they, you know, what we saw at the end of last season without Micah Parsons? They're a team that can't win football games. The only other team I would add to the conversation, would you want Saints, Bucks? The Bucks are 0-4. They don't have their quarterback. Who is your underachiever? I would say, I'm going to go with Houston. I think Houston's the most underachieving team to this point this season.
0: So I'm going to probably agree with you. It's either the Chargers or the Texans. And I have the Texans in the Super Bowl, so I think I have to go with the Texans. Because, again, to me, any team that is 2-2 still has a chance here. Like, the Bengals are 2-2.
1: Mm-hmm. Mm-hmm.
0: I just finished telling you that the leader in their division has a negative point differential. The Ravens probably aren't going to have Lamar this weekend and will probably lose to the Falcons and could be 3-2. If the Bengals win this weekend, they're 3-2. They could be at the top of their division by the end of this weekend. Like, yeah. So they're not underachieving to me. Like, yes, you can watch the game, but they could still be leading their division by the end of this weekend. So I'm not going to put a 2-2 team. Like, you can say that the Rams at 2-2 could be underachieving because, oh, they're not going to go undefeated. But if on Monday night they beat the Bills, they're a favorite in that game. If they beat the Bills, we're going to come in on Tuesday and say, all's right in Ram world. The Ramley's fine. That's what they call themselves.
3: The what?
0: The Ramley.
1: They call themselves what?
0: The Ramley. We know Rams fans. They call themselves the Ramley.
1: Well, I know that it's Rams House.
0: It's Rams House, and they call themselves the Ramley.
1: They should probably workshop that one.
0: I am just telling you what they call themselves.
1: No offense to Rams fans, but that sounds like one you should probably send back.
0: I'm just telling you.
1: Let's rework this one.
0: Tell John Salas to workshop the Ramley. Okay?
1: No, he's one of our great friends that we work with here at Westwood One Sports. But right? I'm just saying, okay, all right, maybe we should workshop that.
0: I think we saw the Lions' problems coming, but again, they're 2-2. They have still had time.
1: Everything's all right
0: to fix this problem. Green Bay has a lot of injury problems.
1: Still 2-2 though.
0: Still 2-2, and a chance if they beat the Bears this weekend, the Bears would become 3-2. The Packers would become 3-2. Still not out of it just yet. So it has to be an 0-4 team that we didn't expect to be 0-4. I expected the Texans to be a Super Bowl contending team. So it has to be the Texans. I agree with you. It's the Texans or the Chargers. I have to put the Texans above the Chargers.
1: One thought on Green Bay. Did you know there's only three teams in the NFL with a worse point differential than the Packers at minus 32?
0: Oof.
1: Those teams would be the Commanders at minus 34, the Chargers at minus 39, and then the Miami Dolphins at minus 55, the worst in the league. But
0: wow.
1: Green Bay, for a team that's 2-2, that's supposed to be good, to have a minus 32 point differential through 4 weeks, I'm tending to lean towards what we talked about last week. It's possible Green Bay is just not good.
0: Yeah, well,
1: I think that's very possible.
0: They're severely injured on their offensive line, on their defensive line. Micah Parsons might not come back until November now. Like, they've got a lot of injuries.
1: 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Are we entering a new era of the NFL? You know, perhaps a position the Black and Abdallah show does not value. Maybe the NFL's going in a different direction. We'll investigate that next.
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0: is Black and Abdallah on Westwood One Sports. Here's Chris Black and Adam Abdallah.
1: Are we entering a new era of the NFL? You know, there's a position that the Black and Abdallah show, we don't think that teams should pay for this position. It's running back on offense. I don't think that that's a shocking statement. I think people, if you watch football, if you understand how to build a team, that's not something you do. Sure, there's like four guys in the NFL worth paying. Everyone else, you can kind of patch it together with guys you draft, guys you get from free agency, and continuously, you know, draft a new running back to be the young, hungry guy to take the rock for you, for your team. As long as he's somewhat competent, having a better quarterback and an offensive line, I think does better for your offense than having necessarily paying for the back. Mm-hmm. You know, we saw last night, Bijan Robinson was fantastic. Not taking anything away from him because he is one of the three best running backs in football. So he's at the very top. We've seen, you know, Jahmyr Gibbs be fantastic for the Lions. You know, to this point this season, Kenneth Walker, you could say, I said on the show yesterday, he might be the MVP through 4 weeks of the season. Mm-hmm. He's been that good with the Kansas City Chiefs. Is it a new era, or are we just seeing teams that do the thing that makes the most sense offensively well be the teams that are successful offensively? And what makes the most sense is if you have a strong run game and you can run the football, you control the line of scrimmage, you control the down and distance, you control the game offensively. It doesn't matter how many great wide receivers your quarterback are. You know, if they're fantastic, but you have a good run game and you can get first downs at will, you're going to be a good offensive team. Here are the top rushing teams heading into week 5 in the NFL. Number 1, Chicago. Number 2, Atlanta. Number 3, Kansas City. Number 4, Baltimore. Number 5, Buffalo. At the moment, you have four teams in that group that are title contending teams, and a team that's now 2-2 that looks fantastic the last 2 weeks in the Atlanta Falcons. Is there something greater there of maybe you should pay the running backs, or is it kind of boiled down to what I said? The opinion is, as long as you have a good offensive line and an offense that can run the football, that's all you need. You don't necessarily need to go pay the top-level running back to be the star of the offense.
2: I think the answer is yes. I don't know, because you can do both, right? I mean, look at the Falcons. The Falcons gave Jahmyr Gibbs a contract, or Bijan Robinson, a contract of $67 million, $66.7 million. Jahmyr Gibbs and the Lions gave him $67.5 million in the total value, total guarantees. Jahmyr Gibbs has 51.4. Bijan Robinson has 51. I would say that, you know, the offensive lines for both, they're fine. Like, the Falcons' offensive line's a little better than the Lions right now. Both those running backs do a lot. They can catch, they can run. They're two of the best running backs in the league. Jonathan Taylor is below that significantly at 39 total guaranteed, right? He's the third most guaranteed.
1: Yeah.
2: But he has like the most touchdowns over the last year and a half than any other running back. So he also has a decent offensive line, but look, you said the best running team in the NFL are the Chicago Bears, yep, right? The Chicago Bears invested in their offensive line. DeAndre Swift makes $26 million guaranteed, and Kyle Manungai was a seventh round pick, and they rotate those guys in and out. So you can do both. Some teams want to pay their running backs an exorbitant amount of money, and some teams say, let's invest in our offensive line, and I'll draft a guy in the seventh round, and he'll do the same thing.
1: Yeah, I would say what's notable about the top five is Atlanta, Kansas City, Baltimore, and Buffalo have all paid top-level running backs.
2: Yeah.
1: Chicago, who's the best in the league, they haven't done that. So, I mean, does that mean that they're that much better of a run team? I mean, maybe. Hell, I mean, the way they've run the football the last couple of weeks and what they did last week against the Jets, mm-hmm, it's pretty great to see if you're a Bears fan. Now, if you flip it, who are the worst rushing teams in the NFL? And maybe this is what the conversation's more about. Maybe it's not necessarily the fact that you need the running back, or you have to pay the running back to be a top running team. But if you're a team that does not run the ball, chances are you're going to struggle in games.
2: Yeah.
1: And the worst rushing teams in the NFL right now, through 4 weeks, Green Bay number one, the Cincinnati Bengals number two, the Houston Texans number three, Denver Broncos four, and the Jets at five. And we knew going into the season that was going to be a problem for the Broncos. The Texans, it's not helping out C.J. Stroud at all. You know, it's not too surprising that Cincinnati doesn't run the ball well, but it hurts the rest of their offense that they don't do that. And Green Bay doesn't even try to run the ball.
2: No.
1: They can't run the ball, and they don't even try to run the ball. How bad they are.
2: No. And it's not surprising that, you know, those teams are struggling. You look at the Texans are 0-4. The Packers could be 0-4. They should be at least 1-3 right now, if not for a mistake by the Jets. And the Bengals are struggling right now. The Broncos have seemed to somewhat put it together recently. I know they lost to the 49ers, but before they've seemed to have gotten their offense going in the right direction. They can't
1: run the second half of games they have.
2: Yeah, in the second half of games. But it'd be nice if you could run the football early so you wouldn't have to come back in every single game. And the Jets are a mess. So it's not surprising that those are the teams that do that. Now, it's interesting that the Broncos are like this because the Broncos last year had the best offensive line in the NFL. And they brought all those guys back. So you would think that with the best offensive line in the NFL, they'd be able to run the football a little bit more effectively. And they just can't do it. And with one of the better offensive minds in Sean Payton, you would think they'd be able to run the ball more effectively. And they just can't do it.
1: Yeah, it's an interesting piece of conversation when looking at the NFL through 4 weeks. You know, the teams that can run the ball well are going to be really good offensive teams. Black and Abdallah here on Westwood One Sports and the Westwood One Sports app. Hey, Abdallah, do you have any zoo news?
2: Let me check here. Yes, I always have zoo news, Chris. Come on.
3: Well, hello, Mr. Lion. Here's the latest edition of the zoo news.
1: What do you have over there?
2: Let's go to Warrensburg, Missouri.
1: Oh, right.
2: A kangaroo has been captured safely after escaping a Missouri petting zoo. A kangaroo is back home safe in Warrensburg, Missouri after escaping a petting zoo in Saline County over the weekend. The marshal of the Missouri Police Department said a petting zoo for children was held Saturday at the Saline County Fairgrounds, which included a kangaroo. During the event, a child left the kangaroo enclosure and it inadvertently left the gate unsecured because kids are dumb sometimes. That wasn't in the story. They just are. Allowing the kangaroo to escape, according to the police department.
1: Coming from the guy on the show who has a kid.
2: Yeah, I can say that.
1: All right.
2: A search for the animal was then launched. The police department said on Sunday that someone saw the kangaroo and contacted the authorities. The person maintained visual contact with the animal but did not fight the animal, unfortunately, until officers and Marshall Animal Control arrived. Officers and the person who spotted the kangaroo safely captured the animal. Police said the kangaroo has since been returned to his owners who lived in Warrensburg, and everybody is safe and sound. No kangaroo fights, unfortunately, happened. I may or may not have added some thoughts to the story.
1: Oh, okay. All
2: we right. know that All kangaroos right. and other animals okay. do not want to be in the petting zoo because kids can be gross and sticky, and animals don't want to be pet by them. They want to escape. They want to get out. They want to leave the petting zoo.
1: They want to be let out.
2: Yeah.
4: Let us out. Let us out. Let us out. Let us out. The zoo is overloaded.
2: And everybody's safe and secure, especially the kangaroo. Chris, and that's what's new at the zoo.
4: That's what is new at the zoo.
1: You're always blaming those damn kids.
2: Well, I mean, listen, kids leaving the door open.
1: Dumb.
2: You kids leaving the door open?
1: All right, so you said it's Warrensburg, Missouri?
2: Yeah.
1: About an hour's drive to the east and south of Kansas City.
2: Yeah.
1: Mm-hmm. All right, right there in the middle of the state.
2: All right.
1: Right there in Missouri, the western side of the state of Missouri.
2: Okay.
1: About an hour out. So there's a kangaroo that escaped in Warrensburg.
2: Yeah, didn't get very far.
1: All right.
2: Because the person maintained eye contact.
1: I've
2: got eyes on the roo.
1: Kangaroo's running down the street. I've got eyes on. 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
2: Rays, this may just be their year. The Rays knocked the Yankees' Cam Schlittler around Monday night, chasing the likely Cy Young Award winner in the fifth inning. New York defense commits four errors, tamper with four runs in the fifth inning, and beats the Yankees 5-2. The Rays lead the series 2-0 going back to New York. The White Sox, they lead their series with the Guardians 2-0 and now come home for games 3 and 4 after a 4-3 win Monday in Cleveland. The National League Division Series continue on Tuesday. Ottawa puts up four goals on Jeremy Swayman. The Bruins offense does next to nothing until James Hagan's goal in the third period. Bruins lose 4-1. In the NFL, Monday Night Football, Atlanta all over the Saints in New Orleans, 45-24. We'll have a look at the entire world of sports tonight, 6 p.m. on WPRV
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5: Live from Chicago, Black and Abdallah hanging out with you here on Westwood One Sports and the Westwood One Sports app. Last night, the Falcons beat the Saints 45-24. Michael Penix looked good for the Saints. That run game for the Falcons controlled throughout. Bijan Robinson's incredible, especially in primetime. The dude shows out. And at the moment, throughout NFL history, on Monday Night Football, primetime games, Bijan is the best running back in NFL history. Did you see the stat that they threw up there on TV last night? Emmitt Smith, what was it, like 50 plus yard touchdown runs. He had like five in his, what, how many years Emmitt Smith played? And then Bijan has five, and he's played in like how many primetime games to this point?
6: It was like also like average yards from scrimmage or something.
5: Well,
6: like
5: he leads.
6: He's
5: that was the stat that we were talking about yesterday going into the game. That no running back in NFL history in primetime games has averaged more yards from scrimmage than Bijan.
6: Yeah.
5: But also, the stat that they threw up there is that Emmitt Smith, I think, had five 50-plus yard touchdown runs on Monday night or Sunday Night Football in his career, and Bijan already has five. he is just an absolute game-breaker for the Falcons, and they're 2-2 now. They look good. And with Michael Penix, and when we look at the two quarterbacks, Michael Penix and Tyler Shuck, and those two quarterbacks going head-to-head, you now have a division where you theoretically have four interesting quarterbacks when healthy. Baker Mayfield, Bryce Young, Tyler Shuck, Michael Penix. And in comparing to what we saw last night, obviously Penix outplayed Shuck, but I didn't see anything from Tyler Shuck last night that made me think that he's not a developing quarterback and that he's not the real deal. 30 of 48, 286 yards, a touchdown, quarterback rating of 85.9. I think the other issues with the Saints are their defense is just really bad.
6: Yeah, absolutely. Their defense is horrible. They're not doing Tyler Shuck any favors. You know, he takes the field and they're automatically down 7-0, and you've got to throw the entire time. You're behind the eight ball. Your team can't run the football. You can't stop the run, so your time of possession is all messed up. Like it's not a way to go through the season. And this is a team that a lot of people thought could go from worst to first. And this is also a team that we saw last year Tyler Shuck kind of take control of and compete in a bunch of games toward the ends of the season, win a bunch of games toward the end of the season. And we thought, hey, this is a guy that could, and this is a team that could, you know, compete for this division along with the Falcons, if everything went well between, you know, either Michael Penix or Tua Tagovailoa, and depending on how the Bucs turned out, I thought the Bucs would be able to win this division, but now they're 0-4, and when Baker Mayfield comes back, and, you know, the Panthers are really good with Bryce Young, but everybody's still, besides the Bucs who are 0-4, are still kind of in the mix, because even though the Saints are 1-3, it's not like the Panthers and the Falcons are 4-0. Everybody here is still 2-2 with the Panthers and the Falcons. No one's still running away with this. I still wouldn't be surprised if we get to the end of the season and both these teams still only have 8 wins. You know, I know we're only 4 games into the season, but I still wouldn't be surprised if Michael Penix gets hurt and they have to go back to Tua, or if Bryce Young and the offense falters again because Bryce Young regresses at some point during the season, and the winner of this division has 8 wins or 9 wins and they're just over 500 or just under 500, because it is the NFC South, and the Saints, like they did last year at the end of the season, could go on a win streak and win this division, because at the end of the season they find a way to win 4 or 5 games and end up winning the division. And same, I know they're 0-4, but the Bucs could find a way to make it interesting and play spoiler at the end of the season for a couple of these teams.
5: Yeah, no, I'm with you on that. And I think what kind of elevates the conversation of that division, the NFC South, is that you have young quarterbacks. And like, I'll always enjoy watching an NFL game when there's decent young quarterbacks developing.
6: Mm-hmm.
5: Like, I'm okay with the bumps along the way of the road of trying to become a great quarterback. Like, Tyler Shuck wasn't perfect last night. Neither was Michael Penix. Penix was better. But Shuck, to me, like, there's nothing that I saw last night to say, yeah, this is not it. Like, he looks like a starting quarterback.
6: Mm-hmm.
5: He make all the throws. There were some situations he could have been better. But, like, he's not out there making wild mistakes.
6: No.
5: Costing the team like we've seen other young quarterbacks do, and those young quarterbacks then get pushed to the side or they get traded for fifth round picks.
6: Well, they also
5: find their way to New York. I mean, like, you know what I mean? Like, this is not JJ McCarthy.
6: No,
5: Shuck, I think, is going to be a good quarterback.
6: I think so too. They also drafted Jordan Tyson this past year, and he's on IR, and he should be coming back soon.
5: Oh, he didn't show up.
6: And I think that when he comes back, like, I think that they'll play well. He'll be better when he plays, you know? So
5: okay. Raj, you know exactly what I'm talking about. Raj is laughing at me. Jordan Tyson's the only player at the draft that we did not talk to who's there.
6: I know.
5: That's it. That was the joke. For Raj. Raj, that was for you.
0: Best was the explanation from the NFL. They're like, yeah, he left. I go, oh, it's no, he just left.
5: He just left. Okay. He didn't want to partake.
0: Yeah, okay. I said, okay.
5: All right.
0: They're like, Dylan Thiedemann will be up here in a minute, though. We're like, okay, cool.
5: Yeah.
6: That's
5: sure.
6: Fine.
5: Whatever.
6: I'll talk to Dylan.
5: It's all good.
6: Go Bears.
5: I mean, George Tyson,
0: I never heard that before. They're just like, yeah, he left.
5: Yeah, he didn't want to. He left.
6: Yeah.
5: I will say this. There were concerns about his injury status in college.
6: Yes, there were.
5: Before he got to the NFL.
6: Uh-huh.
5: Right? And he's unavailable.
6: Yep.
5: So he's also someone that jumped up the draft boards based on pro workouts.
6: Yeah.
5: So like, yeah, he has the talent.
6: Mm-hmm.
5: He's also had devastating injuries in college.
6: Yeah.
5: And now he's also injured again.
6: Yes, he is. But he should help when he comes back.
5: He should. He should. And also, can I add this to the conversation? Saints, wide receivers, the Guardian caps, come on. You're never going to be a great offense with all the Guardian caps out there. I'm sorry. That might be the most meathead take I have, but it just doesn't look right, man.
6: You don't want people to be safe.
5: No, I mean, listen, don't you understand you're playing football to begin with? Like, is it really changing that much?
0: It's not that Pablo found out. That's his latest one. The Guardian caps seems like a
5: really?
0: Piece. Yeah.
5: What did Pablo find out with the Guardian cap?
0: He and Christopher Nowinski, the former wrestler who's like an expert on CTE, that's who he had speaking with him. And long story short, they found out that they're not all that helpful, like, at all. And especially the ones that are actually pitching to the high school kids are even less helpful than the ones that the NFL players are doing. But essentially, because Nowitzki studied this for like multiple decades, it doesn't really seem to be helping much of anything.
6: I will say this.
5: How can you say this? You can't be a top-level wide receiver wearing a guardian cap.
6: I will
5: cap.
6: Say this. If I was a defensive coordinator, all of my defensive backs would be wearing guardian caps.
0: Oh, I'm putting my defensive lineman in it. We had one earlier this year when one deflected. You know, while he's going to deflect it off the guardian cap.
5: That's Abdallah's point. It gives you an extra 2 inches on top.
6: Gives you an extra 2 inches. Yeah. I need all the inches I can get, man.
5: Hey.
6: Are you kidding me?
5: Don't we all?
6: Right?
5: Don't we all?
6: Are you kidding me? You're throwing into the end zone. And you're not looking at the ball, and you're jumping, and I gotta look
5: over
6: that
5: big fluffy thing on top of your head.
6: I gotta look over big head. Are you kidding me?
5: A big mushroom or something.
0: Spaceballs.
6: Are you kidding me?
5: It's that. What's his name? Toad from Mario, Super Mario, right? Like,
7: it's a big dude.
5: I mean,
6: I'm going into my defensive meeting today, and I'm saying every one of you,
5: guardian hats,
6: guardian caps, all of
5: for
6: you,
5: for everyone,
6: put this on. I don't care.
5: It might be the dumbest thing I say, but I can't take you seriously as an offensive player wearing one of those. Like Chris Olave, I would think he's like a top 10 wide receiver. In my mind, I downgrade him because he's wearing the guardian cap. It just doesn't look right.
0: Do you hold
5: I'm
0: it
5: sorry.
0: Against the,
5: I'm being
0: is
5: honest.
0: It just because he's a skilled position player? Like, is it okay for the left guard to have one on?
5: Yeah, I don't care.
6: Offensive linemen,
5: you know, and I also understand the offensive and defensive linemen, those helmets are hitting far more frequently than
0: smack,
5: other positions.
0: Yeah.
5: So I don't have a problem with that.
6: Running backs.
5: If you want to be, it's...
6: Who's the Bears running back?
5: Roshon Johnson wears one.
6: Roshon Johnson wears one. Yeah.
5: Yeah, not for me. It's not for me. My skill position players and quarterbacks, you shouldn't be wearing them. That's me. I'm sorry. If you're on the line, okay.
6: I'm telling you.
5: If you're a sneaky tight end that wants to run out in routes, no.
6: There will be...
5: Blocking tight ends only.
6: There will be a defensive backs
5: Maybe
6: coach.
5: Fullbacks. Maybe fullbacks.
0: There so will can be a Colt Kmet wear coach. One, but Colston Loveland can't? Is that like where the line is?
5: Yeah. Sam Roush, he can wear one. He's messing up the game enough for the Chicago Bears.
6: Yeah. I'll tell you this. There will be a defensive backs coach that gets praised because all of them will run out there. And like some commentator will be like, man, this is I'll tell you what, this is genius. This is
0: some commentator as he goes right into a Collinsworth impersonation.
6: I'll tell you what, Mike. This guy is a genius.
5: Okay, am I wrong? But don't the Texans have like two or three defensive backs that wear the guardian caps?
6: Maybe.
5: I feel like the Texans are heavy in the hats.
6: Maybe they're ahead of the game.
5: Well, it's not helping the wins right now.
6: I'll tell you this. Maybe their quarterback needs to be wearing a guardian cap.
5: I can't be alone in the thought of that doesn't look cool.
6: No.
5: I'm sorry. I get vanity over being smart and protecting your health. I understand.
6: Would it look cooler if it didn't look like you were wearing a bag on your head?
5: Yes, it would look cooler if it didn't look like you're wearing a bag on top of the helmet. Yes,
6: okay.
5: I agree.
6: If it was just a bigger helmet.
0: So that happened in 2014. I'm covering the Broncos. Wes Welker had like a series of concussions, and he came out and he had what you're talking about, Abdallah. He had like the giant helmet, which is funny because he was like a little slot receiver anyway, and it looked like you were playing a video game with him on big head mode. While he was out there.
6: Yeah, that's what I'm saying.
0: Would that be cooler than the guardian caps?
6: I think so. I think if it was just a shiny big helmet,
5: well,
6: we'd be okay.
5: Do you guys remember back in the day? This is for the older, older millennial football fans. Do you remember the first time that Peyton Manning rolled out?

0: for his making fun of his forehead.
1: That's
0: great. And I'm going to make fun of, did you see it? Did you see it?
1: It's so great.
0: It's the funniest thing in the world. Roasting him. You got to look. I was worse than I'm laughing now because it's still funny. The clip of him.
1: Raj, can you find that?
0: You got to find it. We have to. It is the funniest thing I've ever heard of him talking about blocking punts, and then they show him the clip of Peyton Manning kicking punts, and would you be able to block a Peyton Manning punt, and Steve Gleason roasting him because he has to talk using the computer.
1: Yeah, right.
0: So he has to use the computer to talk, and it's the funniest roast I have ever heard because it's in the computer voice. It's so good because you had to think about it. It's so funny. It's such a good burn. It's such a good burn.
1: All right. We'll get that. We'll play that here on the show. Let's go to Wes in Idaho. You're on with Black and Abdallah. You can call the show 310-840-4910. Wes in Idaho. What's up, my man?
2: I love your show, man. I'm laughing every day, and I'm a steady listener.
1: Thank you. Appreciate it.
2: That even one quarterback will make all 17 games. You think there'll be one NFL quarterback make all 17 games? Because certainly Penix won't. Penix, I'm a huge Husky fan in Washington, and he never made a full season there. Great quarterback, great instincts. But is there one quarterback that's going to hold up? Will Purdy hold up? You know, will any of them? They're all pretzels. I'm the pretzel man. I know they're pretzels.
1: You know, to answer your question, Wes, there were a lot of quarterbacks last year that played all 17 games.
0: Stafford, Goff, Prescott, May, Darnold, Lawrence, Caleb Williams, Bo Nix, Baker Mayfield, Josh Allen, Cam Ward. That's all of them.
1: Yeah. So, wait, what is that, like 13?
0: Yeah.
1: 14 quarterbacks?
2: Not even half.
1: I'd say that's a good number, though.
0: Yeah, that's a decent number.
2: That's not even half. They're falling like flies. They're all pretzels.
1: Yes, they're all pretzels.
0: Jalen Hurts would have played 17, but remember they benched
1: everyone. You're right. They sat everyone.
0: They sat everyone because they didn't care about seeding, so he doesn't count. He would have played 17.
1: So it's half. Yeah, Wes, you're right. It's half the league.
0: Half the league.
1: The other half, salted pretzels.
0: Yeah.
2: It's going to get to where they're going to need four backups.
1: I mean, some teams do, and we've seen that already. Yeah. Thanks for the call, Wes. Appreciate you, my man. There he is, Wes in Idaho. You can always call the show or text us at 310-840-4910. Black and Abdallah here on Westwood One Sports and the Westwood One Sports app. Yeah, I mean, sure. Like, the keeping your quarterback healthy is certainly a way to, like, have success. Right, like if you're running out second and third string quarterbacks constantly, you're not going to win a ton of games. And I think that's why when you see teams winning with their backups, you have to give them credit. The Giants, for example, the fact that they're 3-1 with Jameis at quarterback, that's impressive. Yeah. Chicago in the last couple of weeks with their third and their second string quarterback looking like they haven't missed a beat offensively.
0: Minnesota,
1: that's credit. Minnesota 4-0.
0: Yep.
1: Had their starters there.
0: Yeah,
1: But Carson Wentz was good when he was in there
0: as
1: a backup.
0: Carson Wentz might be better.
1: It's Black and Abdallah here on Westwood One Sports. 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Abdallah, when we look for the Defensive Player of the Week, after week four of the NFL, where are we going?
0: Well, this guy doesn't play a lot of defense, but in this game, he did. He did for once. I'm going to give it to Travis Hunter. Travis Hunter, he's normally not a big defensive player.
1: He splits his time.
0: No, he played all defense in this game.
1: Oh, what a concept.
0: Yeah. And he had an interception. He intercepted Joe Burrow. And in a big game, who'd have thunk it, they played him in all defensive snaps. So Travis Hunter is our Defensive Player of the Week.
1: What a concept. A defensive player playing defensive snaps.
0: Yeah.
1: And having success. That's outstanding. So there you go. Travis Hunter is the Defensive Player of the Week. 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Raj, were you able to get the Peyton Manning roast?
3: I was. Yes. I was. And here, let's see how much we can get Abdallah to crack up.
4: Steve, obviously you're one of the best punt blockers of your era. And I want to show you some punting footage when we can.

0: Here we go. This is Peyton attempting to coffin corner punt in a show of Peyton's places.
1: I think it's time to put
0: Steve, how easy would it have been to block Peyton as the punter?
2: That looked like Pat McAnally a little.
3: Peyton, unfortunately for both of us, long before I hit the ball, I'd hit your forehead.
0: Yes! Yes! We got a forehead joke in. I love it.
4: Stop the Manning cast now. Oh, it's never going to get any better than that.
5: All right, that's it.
4: It's never going to get any better.
5: It's good
4: I don't
5: to
4: care
5: see
4: who
5: him
4: you
5: out
4: get
5: there
4: on.
5: With all the Saints players 20 years later since the first game after Katrina. So that was great. That's what a great roast. You're right. That was outstanding. That was awesome. You know, we're through almost a quarter of the season. It's time to grade some quarterbacks in power rankings. We'll do that with Raj coming up next. Into Sports Cards, four of them are sold every second on Whatnot.
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0: is Black and Abdallah on Westwood One Sports. Here's Chris Black and Adam Abdallah.
1: Abdallah, now it's time to go on out to parts unknown, Colorado, and that's where we find Raj Sharon.
2: And the next question comes from the line of Raj Sharon with Westwood One. Please proceed.
1: On a Tuesday, it's time for Power Rankings with Raj. What's up, Raj?
3: What's up, fellas? You know, this whole thing has been blown with the 17th game. The whole theme was supposed to be a quarter, you know, through. And now we're kind of a quarter through because it's the 17th game. But we're going to pretend like it's a quarter through, okay? If everybody's on the same page there. Foxy, John Fox, he was the one who really embedded in me when I was covering him. The season is quarters, kid. The season's quarters. So we're through the first quarter right now, and that's what we're going to do today in Power Rankings. We're going to go through this first quarter to give some grades to some quarterbacks. See what I did right there. And we are going to start off with a grade of A. Adam Abdallah, four games into the season, what quarterbacks are you giving an A grade to?
4: All right, well, I have to, despite my better judgment, have to give an A to Brock Purdy. I feel like Brock Purdy is the kid in class that if the teacher forgets to give out homework, Brock Purdy's going to remind the teacher.
1: He also seems like the one that could do the group project, and you and I just get to put our names on it. Yeah. And it's like, it's all right. Brock took care of it.
4: Yeah. I'm looking at the MVP odds. I don't understand how Trevor Lawrence is plus 650 to win MVP, and Dak Prescott is 13-1. I don't understand it. I don't understand how Dak Prescott is so low. Dak Prescott has over 1,000 yards already. He has 8 touchdowns and 1 interception. Trevor Lawrence has 843 yards, 8 touchdowns, and 2 interceptions. He has, like, 200 yards less than him. Like, and the same amount of touchdowns, 1 less interception. Dak is playing better than he is.
3: It's the record, though. That's what they look for when it comes to MVP. It's the record.
4: But wins aren't a quarterback stat now? Yeah. Is that what we're doing?
1: Kind of.
4: Are they?
1: Is that what we always do?
4: So Tyler Shuck is the reason that they're losing?
1: No.
4: So wins are a quarterback?
1: That's not what I'm doing. I'm saying what people do.
4: So wins are a quarterback stat?
1: Listen, I'm my own man, dude.
4: Okay.
1: I'm out here. I've got my own opinion.
4: He also has more sacks. He has 8 sacks and Dak has 6. So Dak is getting an A from me as well. Those are the two because I know Chris has probably got like 10 because he's an easy grader.
3: Black.
1: I have 5.
4: Like,
1: I have 5. 6.
3: Abdallah.
4: 6.
3: That's half.
1: I got 6.
4: 6. All right?
3: 6. Okay, 6. We're enough.
4: 6. Rod, clearly Raj and I are children of immigrants.
1: I've got 6.
4: 6 A's? My God.
1: Okay, here are my 6. I agree with you, Brock Purdy. I'm going to put Bryce Young. Leads the NFL in passing yards through 4 weeks. Dak Prescott, Matthew Stafford, Joe Burrow, and number 6 for an A through 4 weeks, building the tension, Kirk Cousins.
4: Ooh, look at you.
3: Wow, that is some impartial grading, giving an A to the student you didn't even want in your class.
1: The student that I want to kick out of the class. Yes.
4: Yeah, the class clown.
1: Yeah. Cole's cash himself.
4: Yeah. My problem with Bryce is that he's...
1: You don't like yardage?
4: He's taken 10 sacks this year.
1: That's right. 9 touchdowns, 2 interceptions.
4: Double-digit sacks.
1: That's fine.
4: And he's lost 2 games. But wins aren't a quarterback stat, apparently.
3: All right, guys. Now we go to... Now it's going to get a little more interesting. I figured okay. Who are we giving Bs to? What quarterbacks a quarter into the season are you giving a B grade to? Chris Black with a B.
1: All right. I've got 4 in this category. 5. I'm going to give you 5. Jared Goff, Tyler Shuck, because I think Shuck has been worthy of a B to this point. I'm going to give you guys the 2 best quarterbacks in the NFL, Mahomes and Allen. And then the 5th guy, maybe a little surprise. To this point, I thought he's been very impressive. CJ Stroud. I'm going to give him a B.
4: All right.
1: So those are my 5 quarterbacks.
4: All right. You know that there are 2 starting quarterbacks that have yet to throw. Well, I'm trying to make to see if has Penix thrown an interception yet? I don't think he's played enough games. There are two starting quarterbacks that have played in four games that have yet to throw an interception. It is Geno Smith and Jared Goff have not thrown interceptions yet. Geno Smith is wild that he hasn't thrown an interception yet. But I agree with you. Jared Goff gets a B for me as well. I think Stafford also gets a B as well. Like, he's got 1,200. He's almost got 1,300 yards. The touchdown to interception ratio is not good. It's 6-6. It's not good. But for the yards and keeping his team, you know, and driving his team down the field and everything, like, he's still one of the best in the game. But it's not an A. I'm giving him a B. It's not a B plus either. It's a solid B. Josh Allen also a B. And
1: it seems very well thought out.
4: Yeah, it is. It is. And Joe Burrow also.
1: Saying it twice doesn't make it necessarily that much.
4: And Joe Burrow.
1: Oh, Black just got up. We lost Black.
5: Oh, because Raj and I are on the same page.
4: And Joe Burrow's also getting a B.
5: We're on the same page.
4: I'm just not handing out. I'm just not giving out every quarterback a grade. We know the quarterbacks that suck. So I'm not giving out every quarterback a grade like you are. Here's six quarterbacks that are going to get A's. Here's seven quarterbacks that are going to get B's. Here are the six that are going to get C's, because C's get degrees. Here, well, give me the six that gets... Here's the seven that gets C's. Chris, go right ahead.
3: Well, Abdallah, we'll lead with you, starting with C. These are the grades that some people say C's get degrees, and for parents like yours and mine, you don't even want to go home with this grade. It's a C.
1: No, I am not going home with a C.
4: I am not going home with a C.
1: Woo. I was celebrated for C's.
4: Dude, I got grounded for C's. Are you kidding me? Like, hardcore grounded.
1: That's why I'm here.
3: Yeah, we all wound up the same place.
4: Yeah, to me, because to me.
1: So what does that say about this situation?
4: Well, to me, a C, it was basically a C, D, or an F all got the same result. So these quarterbacks could all be in the same category for me, basically, because I got grounded the same regardless. I'm going to say, for me, the C's would be C.J. Watson. Gets a C for me.
1: C.J. Watson. Who's C.J. Watson?
4: C.J. Stroud. C.J. Watson.
1: The old guard?
4: Yeah. C.J. Stroud. Deshaun Watson. C.J. Stroud. Deshaun Watson.
3: Guy.
4: Yeah. C.J. Stroud. Deshaun Watson. And Bo Nix.
6: Big community guy. Big city guy. Big fan guy.
1: Thank you, Deshaun.
4: Yeah.
3: All right. What do you say, Black? He's getting C's
4: Watson.
3: From you.
4: C.J. Stroud, Deshaun Watson, Bo Nix. Those three.
1: All right. I've got four in this category since Abdallah has such an issue with my grading.
4: Yeah.
1: Trevor Lawrence, Aaron Rodgers, Lamar Jackson, Deshaun Watson.
4: Okay.
1: Those are my C's.
4: Okay.
1: Yeah. Those are my guys for this category.
3: All right, guys. Now we go to the other side. A D. Not a good grade, although some say it counts for diploma. Who's getting your D's, Chris Black?
1: Easy. I am going to hand you Drake May, Justin Herbert, and Baker Mayfield.
4: Oof. Guy hasn't even played.
1: Yeah, but when he was out there, he wasn't playing great.
4: Okay.
1: So I've got those three in my D category.
4: Kyler Murray, Justin Herbert, Aaron Rodgers.
3: Ooh, okay. So now we get to the big one. An F. Who gets a failing grade at quarterback a quarter into the season? Adam Abdallah.
4: I mean, the problem is these are the guys that haven't really played a lot.
1: Well, it's your grading system. You can decide how you want to grade those. I have chosen to kind of remove many of those who have been injured, but you can go ahead and grade them.
4: Cam Ward gets an F so far.
1: There you go. That's a good one.
4: He hasn't
3: greatest opening
4: well.
3: In the history of the NFL. And QB gets you that.
4: Well, listen, it still can be if you get the right quarterback. Jacoby Brissett gets an F right now. And Geno Smith gets an F right now.
1: Oh, wow. Okay.
3: Geno hasn't thrown a pick.
4: So?
3: Jacoby's kind of overachieved a little for Arizona.
4: Geno Smith's been sacked 12 times.
1: So?
4: Geno Smith's been sacked 12 times.
1: So?
4: He's been sacked 12 times.
1: And Plex said it twice. That means it's got to be true.
3: Black, who are your Fs?
1: So, Here are my F's. And I'm not trying to do something cute here with this, but I feel like it's necessary. J.J. McCarthy gets an F.
4: You are doing something cute. He hasn't played.
3: Man, he's catching strays.
1: Dude, he was traded for a fifth-round pick. He was a 10th overall pick a couple of years ago.
4: The greatest coaching addition was Mike Tomlin.
1: And I'm going to say, if J.J. McCarthy's getting enough, Kyler Murray is also getting enough to this point. Those are my two F's I'm handing out. It's been a failure for those two quarterbacks, even though the team's been successful.
3: I'm just expecting a J.J. McCarthy stray. Like, I think that's just kind of what it was. Go ahead. Put him on your list, too, Abdallah. Give him an F.
4: I already gave my F's.
3: You can add McCarthy. You can make an adjustment.
4: Oh, I don't want to add McCarthy. I didn't want to put McCarthy on
1: there. I'm not putting McCarthy
4: on mine. He hasn't played. I'm playing the game the right way.
1: Incomplete grades for Caleb Williams, for Jaden Daniels, for Jackson Dart, for many of the quarterbacks who have been injured. I've got incomplete grades.
3: Mm-hmm. Well, the good thing is, guys, we're only a quarter in. We're not even at midterms left yet. There's plenty of semester left to turn this thing around. Bleck, I know you've been there before. You know, those first quarter grades come in, and oof, you have to do pretty good on the midterms to pull this one up.
1: What type of extra credit do you offer for this class? That was usually my go. Is there a way that I could do, like, can we write an extra essay or something? Can I give you something to increase the grade?
3: Can J.J. McCarthy do some extra credit to pull that F up to a D, Bleck? Maybe stay after practice? Maybe he could drive Scataboo around.
1: Unseat Winston as quarterback and win games for the Giants.
4: Yeah.
3: They're 3-1.
1: That's going to happen.
3: They're the first place New York Giants.
1: Thank you, Raj.
3: Thank you, fellas.
1: There he is. Power rankings on a Tuesday with Raj grading the quarterbacks about a quarter of the way through the NFL season. Man, yeah, I thought you would give away more F's.
4: No.
1: How did we didn't give Jordan Love a D or an F to this point this season?
4: He's not worthy of a grade.
1: Wow. He's played, though.
4: Mm-hmm.
1: He's been out there for the Green Bay Packers.
4: That's what you want to call it.
1: 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There's one coach in the NFL that's a part of a big rivalry game this weekend who's refusing to partake in the back and forth of the rivalry. We'll tell you about that next.
0: Westwood One! We love sports. We love to laugh. We love hearing from you. Talking sports with you, not at you. This is Westwood One Sports.
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1: We don't shy away from the fact that we broadcast from the great city of Chicago each and every day. Black and Abdallah here on Westwood One Sports and the Westwood One Sports app. Around these parts, this week is a big deal. Not only because we got a baseball team playing in the playoffs, the Chicago White Sox have a chance to advance to the ALCS tomorrow. But it is a big deal this week because the Chicago Bears are on the road at the Green Bay Packers. It's Packers week. And Packers week, the two times a year it takes place, are a huge deal in Chicago and also in the state of Wisconsin. It's something that people talk about. You see more, fandom out and about. You see Packers stuff. There's a lot of people who are Green Bay Packer fans who live in the Chicagoland area. Mm-hmm. So you see a lot of Packers gear out. You see all the Bears gear, and especially those who are north of the border into the state of Wisconsin as well. So Packers week is a big deal. And being Bears fans, lifelong Chicago Bears fans, like, it's pretty cool. Finally, we have a team that seems competitive. Going into this game on Sunday, Chicago is the favorite on the road by 3 points. That, to me, is wild. Without their starting quarterback, I have never in my life had a team go on the road to Green Bay without the starting quarterback and be favored on the road by 3 points.
2: The Bears haven't been a road favorite at Lambeau since...
1: I think it was 2006.
2: 2006. Yep. Rex Grossman and Lovie Smith, week one of the 2006 season.
1: Well, and that, you know, that's the team that went to the Super Bowl. They lost to the Colts. So that was a very good Chicago Bears team.
2: Yes.
1: Led by defense. It's the way that they got there. Turnovers. And then, you know, Brian Urlacher, Lance Briggs, Peanut Tillman, though that was that team.
2: Mm-hmm.
1: So, you know, that's what's different about this era is that the Chicago offense is leading the way. Either way, Packer Week is a big deal here. And we have a head coach now in Ben Johnson who fully supports the rivalry of the Chicago Bears and the Green Bay Packers. Last year, after the Bears beat the Packers in the locker room, this is what Ben Johnson said to his team. Yeah, so the level of animosity in this rivalry has definitely been taken up a few notches. Last year in the playoffs, remember when the Chicago Bears beat the Packers? Caleb Williams was on TV, and he was wearing the cheese grater hat, right? Like that was like a big moment from the playoffs last year, and like just straight up on TV, he was on the TV set grating cheese, like really giving it to the Green Bay Packers, and it's fun. Rivalries are great in sports, and they're great in the NFL. Unless you have someone who doesn't want to partake. And that's Matt LaFleur. Take a listen to Matt LaFleur yesterday speaking to the Green Bay media when he was asked about whether or not he will go and join the back and forth with Ben Johnson in this rivalry.
3: Because this game is about players, and so we'll keep it about the players. You know, I'm not the one out there they're playing, so... I think that's always been my mentality, and we're going to keep it about those guys. And don't get me wrong, I love the rivalry. It's awesome. It's great. It's intense. You can feel it on game day. You can feel it throughout the course of the week. And also the significance. I mean, they're the defending North champions. So what a great opportunity, a great challenge for us in our home stadium to play against the defending champ.
1: Oh, okay. Yeah, Bears Packers week. Really, really sell it there. Matty LaFleur. All lined up with his fresh haircut.
2: That mustache looks nice.
1: He and Todd Monken getting clips together. But I guess it does it.
4: Todd's just trying to get a sweet haircut.
1: Thank you, Todd. Yeah, Monken would appreciate a good rivalry.
2: Yeah, of course.
1: He wouldn't downplay it. It's about the player. Okay. Mm-hmm. What a beta move. Matt LaFleur. I mean, geez. Is it because the Bears kicked their ass last year? Is that why he's trying to take this approach where like they're trying to lay, you know, in the weeds and they're going to surprise people on Sunday? What? Right? Like it's okay to say, yeah, we don't like Chicago. We want to go after them.
2: Yeah, I mean, look, I think you can say that this is a game in the division. We know these games mean more. These games matter more. Like again, This is a rivalry game. We know this game means more to the fans. You can say things like that. You don't have to be a dweeb. Like that's the only word I can think of that won't get me kicked off the air. You don't have to be a dweeb. I had to look up what the actual term meant so I wouldn't get kicked off the air. It's a socially awkward like nerd. Like, don't be, you're being a dweeb, man.
1: I will say this. Maybe LaFleur learned his lesson because last year, heading into the playoff game between the Bears and the Packers, Jeff Hafley, the defensive coordinator at the time, was talking tons of trash.
2: Yeah.
1: And then they lost.
2: Okay.
1: So maybe the approach this year for Green Bay is don't say anything.
2: Okay.
1: Because clearly it's getting Chicago excited. Right? Because like Ben Johnson used all of that. DJ Moore was openly talking trash to the Packers before and after games.
2: Mm-hmm.
1: Caleb Williams doing it. I will say this. For a team that has not accomplished anything, the Bears are very chesty about the position that they're in right now.
2: Oh, listen.
1: For a team that's lost for the last 40 years against the other team,
2: yeah,
1: Green Bay has been better for the last 40 years in this rivalry. Chicago has been very chirpy and chesty
2: but
1: the last 6 months.
2: Yeah, but the players have only been around this Bears team for a couple years and this rivalry for a couple years. And these Bears players have been reveling in the Packers' struggles this year. Like, they've, like on Twitter, they've been very online about the Packers' struggles this season. And look, I know that Bajan played well. He played okay. I know that Case Keenum played well. But, like, you don't have Caleb Williams. You're going on the road. Just be careful.
1: As a favorite,
2: be careful. And I also think that, like, the reason that Ben Johnson leans into this rivalry a lot is not just because it's the Packers. I think it's because it's LaFleur. I think it's because, like, Ben Johnson didn't come from the Shanahan, McVay tree. Like,
1: he does not like those guys.
2: He's his own guy.
1: Yeah.
2: Right? Like, he didn't come from someone's tree.
1: No,
2: he's
1: you're
2: his
1: right.
2: own, and, like, shrub.
1: This goes you know? Back. It goes back to last season.
2: Yeah.
1: He and they have a problem with him. It goes both ways. And so, like, because there's the LaFleur Ben Johnson, that also has trickled down to, like, does McVay and Ben John, do they get along? Shannon, like, because they have their own little...
2: You know the meme of the guy standing in the back of the corner of the party, and everyone's talking, and the guy, it's like, they have no idea I'm this. Ben Johnson's that guy. He's there. He's in the background going, they have no idea I'm Ben Johnson. And it's Shanahan, LaFleur,
1: yeah,
2: McVay.
1: It's the cool kids
2: it's
1: club.
2: It's the cool kids club. And he's in the back there going, they have no idea I have the best offense in the NFL. And he is going to prove that he has the best offense in the NFL. And he might do it this weekend because that Packers defense is bad.
1: So, I mean, that's the latest. Matt LaFleur trying to downplay it, saying he has respect for the rivalry. But also not really feeding into any of it. And it's about the players.
2: Okay.
1: It's about the players.
2: All right.
1: One team has their starting quarterback this week in this game, and you're an underdog at home. View that however you will. I am a little skeptical of Chicago being able to go on the road in the division as a favorite without Caleb Williams and to be able to cover that. But if they run the football like they have and they just do not... let up, because like Green Bay's defense struggles to stop the run.
2: Mm-hmm.
1: So that could certainly be the way this game kind of plays out. And it's a big rivalry here in Chicago. Even though there's a team in the baseball playoffs, it is Bears-Packers week. And a little flavor from here at home in Chicago to all of you listening to the show, because it is a big deal here in this city. Such a big deal that Paws Chicago is selling pet-sized greater hats ahead of the Bears-Packers game to try and raise money for Paws Chicago.
2: Mm-hmm.
1: Have you seen these?
2: Yeah.
1: They're for dogs,
2: mm-hmm.
1: and they're the cheese grater hat, but for the size of a dog, mm-hmm. and it straps around the dog's head.
2: Yeah.
1: So you can get a little cheese grater hat for your dog ahead of Bears-Packers this week.
2: Mm-hmm.
1: How great is that?
2: Yeah, it's very cute.
1: Isn't it? It's very cute.
2: It's very cute. It's a first come, first serve thing. They only made it. Listen, there's going to be like a, these things are going to sell out fast. They didn't make a lot of these. And I imagine that some people will try to get these because it's hard to get the cheese grater hats in general. So people will try to get these and wear them themselves instead of their dogs, because the cheese grater hats are hard to come by these days, because so many people want them and will want to wear them up to Lambeau. Because I imagine, as bad as the Packers are, people might be unloading those tickets to Bears fans.
1: There's only 50 hats.
2: Yeah.
1: $30 each. First come, first serve. They go on sale in Lincoln Park at the Paws Center here in Chicago on Friday from 11 a.m. to 1 p.m. There's no way those last beyond 11:05.
2: Mm-hmm.
1: Right? Like, the first 50 people in line are going to buy those.
2: Yeah.
1: And Raj, what do you mean we're so Bears fans? What the hell does that mean? That's offensive from you.
2: It's mean.
1: And there's just silence from Raj. All right.
2: It's
1: that's
2: mean.
1: Fair. We
2: it's
1: get
2: mean.
1: It. That's we get it. Just silence from Raj. No response. I get it. No problem.
2: It's mean.
1: He's chatting us saying you guys are such Bears fans. Yes, that's exactly who we are. We are Bears fans. Absolutely. I'm sorry that there's nothing in your Bronco fandom like Bears Packers. I'm sorry. It just doesn't exist. That's what it is. It's Black and Abdallah here on Westwood One Sports. Should I get one of these cheese grater hats?
2: I've got one in my cart already.
1: Should I go on Friday and try to pick one up?
2: Well, I mean, you could order them online, but it won't ship until later in the month. So you'd get it for the second game of the season.
4: This is Westwood One Sports.
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0: Rays. This may just be their year. The Rays knocked the Yankees' Cam Schlittler around Monday night, chasing the likely Cy Young Award winner in the fifth inning. New York defense commits four errors, Tampa with four runs in the fifth inning, and beats the Yankees 5-2. The Rays lead the series 2-0 going back to New York. The White Sox, they lead their series with the Guardians 2-0 and now come home for games 3 and 4 after a 4-3 win Monday in Cleveland. The National League Division Series continue on Tuesday. Ottawa puts up four goals on Jeremy Swayman. The Bruins offense does next to nothing until James Hagan's goal in the third period. Bruins lose 4-1. In the NFL, Monday Night Football, Atlanta all over the Saints in New Orleans, 45-24. We'll have a look at the entire world of sports tonight, 6 p.m. on WPRO in Providence for the Kevin Mack Sports Hour.
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3: 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They win 45-24 over the Saints. I expected a little bit more from the Saints, but when the Falcons were running the ball like they were, Bijan Robinson was incredible, and that offensive line kept moving the Saints out of the way. Both Robinsons, both backs for the Falcons were outstanding. And also Michael Penix, can he play a little? We've kind of seen it now in two games that this Atlanta offense looks completely different with Michael Penix Jr. in the mix at quarterback. And it seems to add an added dimension to the Falcons' potential this upcoming season, because now through 4 weeks, a team that originally through the first 2 weeks of the season looked like one of the worst teams in football, now they look competitive. They look like a team that could win a division. They look like a team that could make a run at the playoffs.
4: I don't think the question was ever, can Michael Penix play?
3: Oh, it certainly did. You didn't think that he would be able to play.
4: No,
3: he's not going to be able to stay healthy and he's not going to be able to play.
4: You have said multiple times on this show
3: that you think Atlanta needs to be drafting a quarterback next year.
4: There's a difference. The difference is, can he play or can he play? He can play.
3: Can he play or can he play?
4: Yeah, the difference is, okay, the difference is, can
3: What's
4: he play?
3: The difference?
4: Yeah, can he play? Yeah, he can play. The question is, he's played in 12 games in the last two years prior to this. That's the difference. Can he play? Can he stay healthy? That's the question. The question is, in the next game against the Ravens, if he takes a hit, is he going to be out for the next 7 weeks? That's the question.
3: You ready for this one? We didn't even talk about this before the show. You ready for this one?
4: Huh.
3: Who's going to be the better quarterback at the end of the day based on health? Michael Penix Jr. or Jaden Daniels? How about that one? Think about that one.
4: Well, one's already been to an NFC championship game.
3: That is true.
4: Injury prone
3: constantly.
4: Both of them are.
3: So constantly.
4: The question has never been whether or not Michael Penix can play the game. The question has always been, can he stay healthy? Last year when he played 9 games, he was good. He threw for 2,000 yards. He had a 60% completion percentage. He played well. He threw 9 touchdowns, 3 interceptions. He played well. There's never been a question of whether or not he can play. The question is, can he stay healthy enough to play? So if he gets hurt in the next couple games and has to miss the rest of the season, no, you move on. I don't care if he can play when he's healthy or not. That's the question. Yeah, he can play. Sure, this team can win the division and go to the playoffs and maybe win a game in the playoffs. The question is, if this guy gets hurt again and you have to go to Tua, no, you're not sticking with him. You have to move on as an organization because you can't rely on him to be healthy because you've invested so much. And every time in this offseason, how many times did we come in here? They paid who again? They paid this guy? They've paid everybody. So you can't rely on a guy who's going to constantly get hurt. But if he plays the rest of the season and he remains healthy through the rest of the season, then fine. Stick with him.
3: Isn't last night's offensive output exactly why they pay who they pay?
4: Exactly.
3: I mean, if Penix is there and able to stay healthy for the majority of the season,
4: mm-hmm.
3: Bijan was incredible. 145, 2 touchdowns. Brian Robinson, 62 yards on 14 carries, 3 touchdowns. Drake London, 5 receptions, 96 yards. No touchdowns last night, but he's a game-breaking wide receiver.
4: Mm-hmm.
3: Kyle Pitts even got into the mix, 3 receptions for 47 yards. He's been like the forgotten piece of the offense to this point in the season for the Falcons. That's why you pay those guys.
4: Yeah.
3: Because when they're healthy, they post 45 on the Saints last night. And the Saints defense is bad. And we can talk about the Saints here in a moment, but that defense is not going to keep the Saints in games. And Tyler Shuck isn't good enough yet to be able to just gunsling out there against a team that is unstoppable with a run game offensively like the Falcons. I don't know, man. I see your point. If the quarterback play can't stay healthy, so Penix can't stay healthy, you have to go to Tua, that stinks. You don't want to do that. If that's the case, I don't think you give up on Michael Penix, because when we've seen him play, he is competent. He's a good quarterback.
4: You can't do this again.
3: He's a good young quarterback.
4: You can't do this again, dude.
3: But this is not J.J. McCarthy with the Vikings.
4: I understand that, but you can't do
3: this again.
4: This
3: isn't Zach Wilson with the Jets.
4: Dude, you can't do this again. He played in 9 games last year. He played in 5 the year before that. Let's say the same thing. I don't want the same thing to happen for him. I like watching Michael Penix play. I think this is a dynamic offense. I think Kevin Stefanski is going to make this offense great. But if you watch this and this happens again, and let's say he plays 5 games or he plays 7 games and he misses half the season again, he's already missed 2 games this season because he wasn't ready to play. So if he misses more time this year, you as a new coaching staff, as a new organization with a new front office, you can't do this. You can't rely on this. You can't go with all the weapons that you have and seeing what you can do and how you can dominate in a game with
3: what do you want?
4: With fine quarterback
3: what do you,
4: play.
3: What do you want them to do? Go out and get Kirk Cousins again?
4: No, draft a quarterback. This team is set up.
3: They'll bring Kirk Cousins back.
4: No, this team is set up that if you drop a quarterback in here that can compete, that can play,
3: I think
4: you'd be fine.
3: You're too hardline stanced on this.
4: No, I'm not.
3: Yes, you are. I think the Falcons are going to be okay.
4: How much more evidence do you need than 3 years of a dude that gets hurt constantly if he gets hurt again? How much more do you need?
3: Yeah,
4: you're ready to throw out Jaden Daniels.
3: No.
4: But you're right. No, Penix can stay.
3: No. First of all, let's clarify the sports opinions here on the show. You are the one last week that suggested that the Commanders move off of Jaden Daniels. I was just saying, if we were having a conversation like that about the Commanders and Jaden Daniels, then shouldn't we look at Penix and the success that he's had when he's out there, that he is certainly capable of playing to the level that we've seen Jaden Daniels play to?
4: He absolutely is. But if he gets hurt again, he has to miss an extended period of time. Sorry, buddy. I'm not.
3: Sorry, buddy. You're gone.
4: It's the NFL. They already brought somebody else in.
3: Abdallah's done.
4: Dude, they already brought somebody else in to compete with him because they didn't trust him to be healthy. What more are they saying to you?
3: How much of a competition was it? He was coming back from injury. I don't think it was a competition.
4: Regardless, they already...
3: Tua wasn't any good.
4: They already brought someone in to compete with him because they don't think he can stay healthy.
3: You're always bringing quarterbacks.
4: So?
3: That doesn't mean that they're the guy.
4: They already brought someone in. If he can't stay healthy, this is 3 years now evidence.
3: This sounds like you don't like Michael Penix.
4: I love Michael Penix. But I'm telling you right now that if he can't stay healthy, if he goes down with another injury, he's already had how many reconstructed knee surgeries do you have to have? Come on, man. What are we doing here?
3: I don't know. Ask. I mean, there's many, many different players who have gone through surgery. I mean, it's, of course, he has an injury past. I agree. I'm not avoiding that.
4: Mm-hmm.
3: I just think for you to say that if he gets injured one more time, the Falcons have to move on. What?
4: If he misses the rest of the season,
3: hell are you talking about?
4: It's his third year. That's when you make your decision. It's his third year. If he misses more than the majority of the season, you got to cut bait. That's it. He started 3 games his rookie year, 9 games last year.
3: You have to cut bait.
4: And 2
3: that's
4: years
3: it.
4: So far. Yeah, that's it, man. It's the NFL. Sorry. Look at what happened to J.J. McCarthy. Sorry. Out.
3: Well,
4: You're done.
3: I think you got our order wrong. I think, sir, excuse me, I think he can't play.
4: Okay.
3: I think that's the difference.
4: And this guy
3: there's a difference. We ordered a quarterback who can play, and I think Penix can play.
4: And this guy can't stay healthy. Yeah, I mean, there's no difference. You can't be available. You're not available to me.
3: Well,
4: you're not available.
3: I think teams will give a little bit more runway to a quarterback who can play.
4: How much more runway
3: injured.
4: Do you need? You've had 3 years of runway.
3: Well, it's not like they have to make a decision this offseason.
4: If you want to draft a quarterback, you do. How many quarterbacks are coming out this year?
3: You've got 2 more years to figure it out.
4: I understand that.
3: Look at the draft mocks and everything. Those quarterbacks aren't lighting it up.
4: I understand that, but you want
3: Arch Manning right now? I know there's the pedigree, but what has Arch Manning done here in the first 5 weeks of the college football season
4: get him at a value?
3: He's the overall number one pick.
4: Get him at a value.
3: Right now, the best player that's going to be in the draft next year is Jeremiah Smith.
4: Mm-hmm. But you don't need a wide receiver.
3: You don't.
4: But now you get him at a value. Get him while he's hot. Get him while the value's down.
3: I don't know how to take you seriously right now.
4: I'm telling you, I'm taking the exact same stance I did with Jaden Daniels. If the guy can't stay healthy, the best thing you can do is be available. And he's not available. So why would I stick with him? Why would I stick with him? Why would I stick with Michael Penix if he gets hurt again?
3: Because he's a quarterback you drafted who, when he plays, is decent.
4: No. This regime did not draft him. They've got no ties to him whatsoever.
3: The franchise drafted him.
4: No, not they. Now, this team didn't draft him.
3: Arthur Blank did.
4: He's an owner. Kick rocks. You're not in the draft room.
3: He's sitting up there. He's got his little headphones in, sitting next to Matt Ryan up in the suite last night. Did you see that?
4: Yeah, I did. Good for
3: Matt
4: him.
3: Matt Ryan's trying to chart plays, and Arthur Blank is there. He's doing something on his phone.
4: Matt Ryan and Ian Cunningham have nothing to do with Michael Penix. Draft a new quarterback. If he can't stay healthy, you think Atlanta wants to deal with this when they see what you...
3: I think Atlanta's feeling pretty good today. I think that they have a top-flight offense that looked pretty impressive last night.
4: But if Michael Penix... Yeah, exactly. And look what they were dealing with 2 weeks ago. And look what they were dealing with at the beginning of the season.
3: All right.
4: You want to see that again?
3: All right, Slappy, hold on. You take any team in the NFL. You go to their backup quarterback. How many teams look good?
4: That's my point.
3: Seattle on the road at Washington.
4: You're doing my job
3: with
4: for
3: Drew
4: me.
3: Locke didn't look great.
4: You're doing my job.
3: He looked good in one game.
4: You're doing my job for me.
3: What are you yelling about?
4: I'm telling you that Atlanta doesn't want to put up with this anymore. And if he gets hurt, it's time to cut bait. And you draft another quarterback because you saw what this Atlanta offense can be. So why would you stick with this if he gets hurt again? If he gets hurt again, go draft a quarterback that doesn't get hurt all the time.
3: Explain the Giants then.
4: What do you mean explain the Giants? They just won with Jameis Winston.
3: Yeah, okay. Yeah, why can't the Falcons do that?
4: Because they don't have good backups. They don't have a good quarterback system. You go and you get a different quarterback. You draft a different quarterback. We talked about the entire offseason. The entire offseason. How this team was going to move on from their quarterbacks because they can't stay healthy. And now 2 games? Now they got to stick with Penix because all of a sudden he's great. He hasn't proven he can stay healthy.
3: It's Black and Abdallah here on Westwood One Sports and the Westwood One Sports app. Sirius XM, Channel 260. And all of our great radio affiliates around the country. I'm Chris Bleck along with Adam Abdallah. You can call or text us at 310-840-4910. Abdallah thinks if Penix gets hurt again, the Falcons need to move on.
4: Yeah.
3: I just want to make sure I'm not misquoting you as I say that.
4: Yeah.
3: Okay. The NFC South from last night, fun game to watch. Rivalry game, Saints and Falcons. Is the NFC South turning into one of the more fun divisions to kind of pay attention to and to watch, even though we don't expect any of these teams, Tampa, Carolina, New Orleans, Atlanta, to be 10, 11, 12 win teams this year. They're fun to watch because of the quarterback play, because of the four quarterbacks that are in there. Bryce Young, Tyler Shuck,

0: That's a compliment for me. Somewhat competitive for the NFC South.
1: Yeah, you're patting the NFC South on the head.
0: No, I'm not.
1: No, yes, you are.
0: Last night was an entertaining game. Last night was a fun game to watch.
1: It was a fun game to watch.
0: It was a 20-point fun game to watch. Seriously.
1: It was a fun game to watch.
0: You look in the box score, you're like, oh, that wasn't even close. The game was interesting until, like, what, the final 6 minutes?
1: It was a fun game to watch.
0: I enjoyed it.
1: Yeah. It was a fun game to watch. And I think that New Orleans isn't a... What New Orleans did yesterday isn't a reflection on their quarterback play. It's not a reflection on what Tyler Shuck can do and what this offense can do. It's a reflection on how horrible their defense is and how they can't stop the run and how they also, on offense, they can't run the football. But that's not Tyler Shuck's fault. He can't control how inept they are on offense when it comes to running the football. And when you've got one of the best, if not the best running back in football going against you, then sorry, you've got no chance in that game. And you saw from the very first carry.
0: Yeah,
1: that Bijan Robinson had. He took it right into the end zone. That was it. Game was over.
0: You can call or text the show at 310-840-4910. Text from the 850 reads, I don't think Texas wants Arch Manning. He's been a huge disaster to start the season. So there's the text from the 850. How about a text from the 719? Ring the bell. TKO. I don't know which side that is.
1: That's for you.
0: I don't know. I'm still standing. Maybe it's a standing eight count, but I'm still standing. You were just yelling. I don't know what you were saying, but you were yelling.
1: Texas is the number one team in the country. What do you mean they don't want Arch Manning? They're undefeated, and they're the number one team in the country. What do you mean they don't want Arch Manning?
0: Here he goes.
1: Oh, my God.
0: He hasn't played well.
1: So what? They're the number one team in the country. He brought them back, and he beat Ohio State. What more do you want him to do?
0: A text from the 251. Keep bringing the Homer radio in reference to us talking about the Chicago Bears and the Green Bay Packers.
1: Mm-hmm.
0: It's Packer week, and we were just describing to the audience what it's like here in Chicago. Mm-hmm. Raj didn't appreciate it.
1: Oh, the TKO guy responded, Abdallah.
0: Okay, all right. Yeah. Well, I'm still standing. Yeah. Here we go. So, and Raj, your thoughts. You had a problem with the Bears-Packers conversation for rivalry week? Oh.
2: I don't have a problem. I think it's fun. You guys are such Bears fans. That's all.
0: Well, no, I mean, but you only say you guys are such Bears fans as that, like, that's a dig.
2: How is that a dig? Well, a week ago, I made a joke about phantom roughing the passer penalties on Patrick Mahomes, and your instant thing was you're such a Broncos fan. So I would say it's a similar. That you guys are such Bears fans. You know, we're mad at LaFleur for trying to put the emphasis on the players and not making this a coach versus coach battle. My hunch is, just a hunch, if Ben Johnson was coaching Green Bay and Matt LaFleur was coaching Chicago, you'd be like, there we go. Yeah, our coach doesn't have clown behavior like that guy. That's my hunch.
0: Yeah, I mean, but that's what losers say, though. You're right. Like, I think that's the difference is Green Bay has finally taken a couple L's in this series. And that's why I think they're starting to stop outwardly talk about the rivalry.
1: Yeah,
0: it's all right. Fair and balanced. Raj, which team do you hate the most? You got 5 seconds. Go ahead.
2: Patriots.
0: Patriots.
2: It's always Patriots.
0: See that? No, that doesn't work.
2: Patriots.
0: No, that's not it.
2: Because it's a rivalry about winning in the playoffs to go achieve something, not just because of like some divisional or regional proximity. It's a somewhat mutual respect rivalry between great franchises who go to Super Bowls a lot.
0: Raj, the answer is like Kansas City or the Raiders.
2: They're in the division. Yeah, we play them a lot. I don't like them, but no, it's Patriots. We aspire for things. Higher, just like I don't think a Patriots fan would say the Jets or something. You know, it means
0: Patriots
2: more.
0: Fans probably Buffalo, I would imagine.
2: Maybe now because Buffalo's been same thing with Chiefs. Man, most of the Chiefs haven't been all that good. I don't care about the Chiefs or the Raiders. It was, are we going to get past the Patriots? That was the question every year.
0: I don't know. That seems very new. You know, like the 70s, goes the back 80s, to the 90s.
2: Not in the 70s through the 90s, but around the time Belichick and Shanahan were going at it in the 2000s. Yeah, that's when it ran. And then obviously when Manning came, it ramped up even more.
0: Here's a text from the 872. Are you guys okay? Blank the Packers, Jim and Oak Park. There you go. Are you guys okay? Yeah, I think we're okay.
1: Yeah, we're fine.
0: I mean,
2: text that about the Packers?
0: Yeah, he did. Yeah. So, are you guys okay?
1: Yeah.
0: Blank the Packers.

0: Jim and Oak Park.
1: Yeah, yeah.
2: Well, you guys have told me that's what brings the city together is that chant, which is funny.
0: It is the only thing people agree on here.
1: Mm-hmm.
0: People can't even agree on the style of pizza or what to put on a hot dog. The one thing everyone unites behind here in Chicago is blank the Packers.
1: Mm-hmm.
0: And chants like that break out everywhere.
1: Everywhere.
0: At all times.
1: Yeah.
2: As the only member of the three of us that picked the Bears to go to the Super Bowl, I will join in on that chant.
0: Yeah. See? There you go.
1: I was at the Jules the other day. There were like five of us waiting at the meat counter. And we were just out of nowhere. We were just like, blank the Packers suck. Packers suck. Oh, my number? Okay, yeah.
0: Listen, man.
1: A pound of roast beef, please.
0: It's meat and cheese week.
1: Mm-hmm.
0: That's what it is here in Chicago. Black and Abdallah here on Westwood One Sports and the Westwood One Sports app. We preview week 5 in the NFL with early lines. What are the gambling lines look at here on a Tuesday as we get set for week 5 in the NFL? We'll do that coming up next. Into Sports Cards, 4 of them are sold every second on Whatnot.
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0: This is Black and Abdallah on Westwood One Sports. Here's Chris Black and Adam Abdallah.
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1: And shout out to our good friends at DraftKings. That's what we'll be using for our spreads. So we take a look at the action in the NFL heading towards week five. Early lines with Black and Abdallah here on Westwood One Sports and the Westwood One Sports app. Thursday, we kick things off 8:15 Eastern Prime Video. And you can also listen to the game right here on Westwood One Sports. Tampa Bay at Dallas. Dallas the favorite by 8.5 points. It makes a lot of sense, though, because Dallas can score a lot of points. Best offense in football right now. Tampa will be without Baker Mayfield once again.
5: Yeah, they will be. But, look, that offense did keep up last week with the Packers. Can they keep up with the defense of the Cowboys? I think they can because the Cowboys' defense has been bad. The total in this game, 47.5. I don't know about the spread, but that total looks interesting to me.
1: Yeah, I mean, Dallas, if they are a Super Bowl contending team, they blow out the Buccaneers.
5: Yeah,
1: in this
5: the MS,
1: game.
5: Yeah.
1: Yeah, and you know what we'll get on Thursday night? We will get Al Michaels complaining about a bad matchup.
5: Yeah.
1: Like that's what this is going to be. He was served a couple of nice dishes to start the season. Some good games
5: time
1: on Thursday
5: to eat
1: night.
5: Your vegetables,
1: yeah,
5: Al.
1: Yeah, which he's famously known for not eating vegetables.
5: Yep,
1: isn't that his thing?
5: Yep.
1: He's never eaten a vegetable.
5: Never eaten a vegetable.
1: That's bizarre.
5: Wild man.
1: Not broccoli. Not anything.
5: I'm sure as a kid.
1: Not a Brussels sprout.
5: Vegetables.
1: Not a carrot.
5: Not
1: at
5: as
1: some
5: a
1: point.
5: Consenting adult.
1: No onion. How have you never had an onion?
5: I'm sure he's had
1: your
5: like an awesome blossom.
1: All right. I doubt that. I don't think he thinks it's very awesome. All right, so Cowboys, the favorite by 8.5. That's the Thursday night game. When we move to Sunday, NFL action week five, we have another early game here in the States. 9:30 Eastern AM. We'll have the Eagles at the Jags. It's an NFL London game taking place at Tottenham Hotspur Stadium once again. The Jags are favored by 6.5 points.
5: Oof! Yeah, I like
1: a lot of points.
5: I don't. Is anybody playing for the Eagles this week? I don't think anybody's playing. I don't think they're going to have Devonta Smith. I don't think they're going to have half their defense. They've got offensive linemen missing. Like I don't like the Eagles at all in this game. I'm surprised it's not higher than 6.5.
1: If you go to like ESPN.com, the injuries for the Eagles, 1, 2, 3. They have like 15 guys on the injuries.
5: Yes. I very much like Jacksonville in this game. Very much so.
1: So we'll keep an eye on that matchup. Yeah, I do as well. The London games are always weird, though. Weird things happen in those games.
5: Yeah, I know, but it's usually the favorites that tend to run. And Jacksonville is very familiar with the London trip. They know how to. This is their.
1: They vacation there often.
5: This will eventually be their home.
1: Yes,
5: this is where they will retire.
1: They go over there often. All right, 1 Eastern on Fox. You'll have Chicago at Green Bay. Chicago is the favorite on the road by 3 points.
5: I don't know anything about it. We should talk about this game a little bit. We haven't really featured this game yet. Maybe we'll talk about it at some point during the week. It's going to be a backup quarterback, I believe, for the Bears. I don't think Caleb Williams is going to play. Tyson Tyson Bagent, the backup quarterback.
1: That's a shout out to an old bit we used to do because Chicago sports fans aren't the best with names. And so Bagent.
5: Yeah.
1: We would always make fun of that. Chicago sports fans would call him the baguette.
5: The baguette.
1: The French baguette guy. Yes, Bears, Packers.
5: Oui, oui.
1: Bears a favorite by 3 points in that game. 1 Eastern, Houston on the road at Tennessee.
5: Okay.
1: The Texans are favorite on the road at 0-4, taking on another 0-4 team by 6.5 points.
5: All right. Okay. If the Texans are at all a football team and not a CFL team.
1: I think they're technically a football team.
5: And not a UFL team.
1: An NFL team.
5: And not a college team. They will beat the Titans into the ground and cover this spread. Like, they have to. Like, this is the one team where you're like, finally, we get a break. The Titans, we can stretch our legs a little bit and beat this team, right? Right? It has to.
1: On Friday afternoon, we play What If.
5: Yeah.
1: Raj gives us a bunch of What If questions.
5: Yeah.
1: What if Tennessee wins that game?
5: Then D'Amico Ryans becomes the number one hot boy on the hot seat. Like, you can't lose the Titans. You can't lose the Titans. You can't.
1: I'm telling you right now. I'm telling you right now. The points look tasty in this matchup.
5: They do.
1: The 6.5 for a team that's also winless. You're right. Houston should beat the brakes off of Tennessee.
5: Yeah.
1: I could see this being a close taffy pull of a game.
5: Mm-hmm.
1: Two teams are 0-4, just trying to not get to 0-5.
5: Mm-hmm.
1: One Eastern, Cincinnati on the road at Miami. Cincinnati's the road favorite by 7 points.
5: This is a tough game because there's also a lot of injuries in this game as well. So
1: both quarterbacks are healthy, though.
5: Both quarterbacks are healthy, but a lot of the weapons are not healthy for this game. So it's tough for me to...
1: Let's see.
5: I don't want to... Again,
1: T. Higgins is questionable.
5: I would say, again, you say starting quarterback at home.
1: Jamar Chase, questionable.
5: But it's the Dolphins, so...
1: Concussion protocol,
5: yeah.
1: Right? So
5: I don't know. I would stay away.
1: Yeah, that's going to be... that's another game where it's like, okay...
5: You might have to wait till day of to find out what's going on with T. Higgins and Chase and all them.
1: One Eastern, good matchup. Las Vegas Raiders on the road at the New England Patriots. Patriots, a big win last week against Buffalo. Will it be a letdown spot for the Patriots? They're the favorite at home by 3.5 points.
5: So if the Raiders, again, are, if they're real, and this isn't a fake 3-1, and it's a real 3-1, they show up and rebound from a loss.
1: Yeah.
5: And find a way to at least compete on the road against the Patriots.
1: You would also like to see Drake May go out and play the way he did last week in the second
5: half. That's the other side.
1: Right? Like,
5: is that,
1: Drake May should play well and then kind of start to build a little momentum here for the Patriots.
5: Yeah, absolutely. That's the other side, is that the Patriots build on that big win and you find out that they're the real team and that the Raiders aren't, and then the Patriots win this home game pretty easily, comfortably.
1: Are you a real team?
5: Are you? I don't know. We'll find out.
1: Welcome, Abdallah. Early lines, taking a look at week 5 in the NFL here on Westwood One Sports and the Westwood One Sports app. One Eastern, Minnesota on the road at New Orleans. The Saints lost last night. The Vikings are 4-0, and the Vikings are favored in this game by 1.5 points.
5: Mm. Two teams with no offense. What are you going to do? And the Saints don't have a defense either. So if Kyler Murray is going to break out, if the Vikings can run the ball at all, this screams Vikings.
1: I think the one guarantee that we know about this matchup is Minnesota's defense will show up.
5: And Tyler Shuck could be a pretzel.
1: Yes, he could be a pretzel. Shout out to our caller Wes in Idaho.
5: Our pretzel guy?
1: Yes, pretzel guy.
5: Yeah.
1: One Eastern, CBS, Cleveland on the road at New York, the Jets. The Jets are a favorite in this game by 2.5 points.
5: Tells you everything you need to know about the 3-1 Browns, that the Jets are a favorite in this game. Because any other 3-1 team on the road against the Jets would be a 2.5 point favorite. Any other 3-1 team would be a favorite in this game. Not the 3-1 Browns.
1: I kind of feel like I got to bet this game this weekend.
5: You're going to bet the Browns?
1: No, either whoever I decide, Jets, Browns.
5: No, you don't. You don't have to.
1: I
5: gamble
1: think,
5: responsibly.
1: Of course. Of course, but I also like watching bad matchups, and this is screaming at me that this is going to be a bad matchup.
5: Next game, please.
1: Just wait. Indianapolis on the road at Pittsburgh,
5: come.
1: One Eastern. The Steelers are a favorite by 2.5 points.
5: Oh,
1: that's the assessment of the game.
5: You would think the Colts looked good in London last week.
1: Okay.
5: They looked good. They were
1: against
5: also
1: a third-string quarterback.
5: They were also facing a Greek restaurant of a quarterback.
1: That might be offensive.
5: It's not. He's from Illinois. He's from Antioch. He's our guy. Okay, he also has the same stats as someone from Greektown over here. I don't know. The Steelers are a mess, dude. You've got Aaron Rodgers yelling at Mike McCarthy on the sideline.
1: I think they'll be fine. I think the Steelers win.
5: Okay.
1: I think they take care of business.
5: All right.
1: 1 Eastern, Giants on the road at the Commanders. Commanders are favored by 3.5 points.
5: Yeah, because Jaden Daniels is supposed to be back for this game.
1: I'm guessing that's the case.
5: Yeah.
1: And, you know, it's one of those situations where the team with the better record, the 3-1 team, will be the underdog, and I expect the team that's 1-3 to get the win, especially with their quarterback back.
5: I don't know, man. I kind of like the Giants.
1: Do you?
5: I kind of like Jameis and the Giants. I do. I like the defense. I like the roller coaster until the wheels come off, until it runs off the track, or until people are hanging upside down.
1: 4:05 Sunday afternoon, Denver on the road at Los Angeles against the Chargers. The Broncos are the favorite by 3.5 points, and the Chargers are staring 0-5 straight in the face.
5: How are the Broncos not the play at just 3.5? The Chargers are a mess. The Chargers don't have anybody.
1: Well, that's what they want us to think.
5: I understand what they want us to do.
1: It's a must-win situation for the Chargers, though.
5: They're all must-win for the Chargers. Every game's a must-win now. They're 0-4. You basically gotta win it almost every game at this point.
1: Of course. That's why it's a must. That's why I said must-win. I don't know. Let's keep our eyes on that one. I agree with you. It seems like it's obvious Broncos.
5: Noted that's Broncos why, fan,
1: that's
5: Raj
1: why I'm leaning towards Chargers.
5: Is telling us Chargers money line.
1: Raj right. is out on the Broncos.
5: All right. He knows it better than we do.
1: 4:25 Eastern, Detroit on the road at Arizona. And the Lions are the favorite by 4.5 points.
5: Yeah, the Lions should be able to get this one against the Cardinals, even if it is on the road. I know the Cardinals are frisky. They're frisky 1-3, but the Lions should be able to get this one. The total, though, 54.5. Oh, buddy, it's a lot of points.
1: I'm guessing this is one of the two games of the weekend. This is 4:25 on Sunday. San Francisco on the road at Seattle. Seattle's a favorite by 3. This is a great game.
5: Yeah, it is.
1: 49ers Seahawks.
5: Yeah, this is strength on strength. I love this game. This is going to be awesome. Does Brock Purdy finally take a sack in this game? Because he hasn't been sacked yet, and you've got a great Seahawks defense. This, to me, I don't know. I just want to sit back and watch this game. I don't have an opinion on the side or total in this game. I would guess that the defending Super Bowl champions can win at home as the favorite in this game, but the 49ers have been playing lights out so far.
1: Yeah, and last season, in the regular season, they split the two games, mm-hmm. and then the divisional round game, Seattle put it on San Francisco.
5: Yeah, but the
1: 41-6.
5: 49ers were dead by then.
1: Yeah. So that's a great game
5: mm-hmm.
1: on Sunday afternoon. The Sunday night game at 8:20 Eastern. You can listen to it right here on Westwood One Sports. Baltimore on the road at Atlanta. Atlanta's the favorite by 3. And Lamar Jackson's status is up in the air at this moment. ESPN reporting earlier today, the ankle sprain with Lamar Jackson, quote, only an outside chance to play, end quote, for Sunday at Atlanta. So we'll see how it develops throughout the week, the injury with Lamar Jackson. Right now, the Falcons are a favorite by 3.
5: Yeah, after Lamar went out at halftime, the Ravens could not score. They didn't score any points in the second half of that game. The Titans were able to not really mount a comeback, but they were able to score. You know, and the Ravens were just so far ahead that it didn't really matter. I would think the Falcons would be able to win that game at home against the Lamar-less Ravens if he does not play.
1: And then the Monday night game on Westwood One Sports, Buffalo on the road at the LA Rams, which I said if one game was the game of the week, 49ers Seahawks, the other one is this Monday night matchup, Buffalo in Los Angeles, the Rams. The Rams at home, they're a favorite by 2.5 points.
5: At 2.5, give me the Ramley. Give me
1: Rams
5: the
1: house.
5: Give me the Ramley in the Rams house. I like the Rams in this one at 2.5. If it gets to 3, not so much. At 2.5, though, I think this is going to be a great game. Total 54.5. A lot of points in this game. Love this game. I think the Rams get to 3-2, and the Bills fall to 3-2.
1: And then we've also hit the part of the schedule where we now have bye weeks. Aww. Two teams are on bye if you're playing fantasy football. Kansas City and Carolina are on bye this week.
5: Sleepy time.
1: They're on bye. There you go. Early lines for week 5 in the NFL here on Black and Abdallah. Each week we look ahead early on a Tuesday to preview the NFL slate. Week 5 coming up. Yeah, some really good games. 49ers Seahawks. Bills Rams is great. I do think
5: some really good games, and then Colts Steelers.
1: Well, I think Eagles Jags is interesting to start the day.
5: Yeah, yeah.
1: I think also Raiders Patriots interesting.
5: Mm-hmm.
1: Vikings Saints interesting.
5: Mm-hmm.
1: Bears Packers interesting. So there's a lot of really good games this upcoming weekend in the NFL. Is the NFL always online? Did they hear and see the complaining about something specific yesterday around the National Football League, and then they responded to it? We'll tell you about that coming up next.
6: Westwood One.
0: The Falcons beat the Saints. Once thought for dead, Kevin Stefanski's Dirty Birds have won 2 in a row. Can the ATL keep it going with the Ravens up next? Westwood One Sports.
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18: 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Thank you to Raj and Andrew for producing today's show. Jim Rome coming up in 13 minutes right here on Westwood One Sports. Yesterday at this time, we were talking about a story in the NFL that developed over Sunday where it was weird. The officials were like fighting back. The mall cops of officiating were out there trying to establish domination over the players. There are two separate situations. One, a referee was mouthing and yelling obscenities towards Trey McBride in the Cardinals-Giants game.
26: Mm-hmm.
18: The other, in the Vikings-Dolphins game, an official pushed back a player who ran into him, who was pushed by a player. Yeah. It wasn't like the player went out of his way to like take out the ref. He was in the play, getting pushed, and then he ran into the official, and then that official pushed back. So yesterday, we talked about this here on the show in this space, right at this exact time yesterday. Since then, yesterday afternoon, the NFL has handed out suspensions. Two games for the guy that was yelling at Trey McBride, and one game for the official that pushed back the Vikings player in that situation in the Vikings-Dolphins game.
26: Mm-hmm.
18: So those two officials have now been suspended, 2-1 games, and the NFL has responded to all of the conversation we were all having yesterday about what we saw on Sunday, where the officials were making it about them.
26: It's not enough. It's not enough.
18: Oh, no.
26: It's not enough.
18: You want them out.
26: It's not enough. It's not enough. Well, because look, it's not just the officials, because now the officials association has...
18: Yeah, they're appealing the ruling.
26: Blah, blah, blah, blah, blah, blah.
18: No one cares.
26: Blah, blah, blah. This is from Warren Sharp, okay? Great statistician and NFL nerd, and I mean that glowingly, okay?
18: Yes.
26: If you watched the NFL and thought something didn't feel right, you're not alone. This is through 4 weeks of the NFL. Number one most flags in over a decade. In the most critical moments of games, the number one most red zone penalties per game by offenses in history. Number one most penalties on third and fourth downs in the second half of games. And 17 touchdowns have been nullified by penalties versus only 5 in all of 2025, in 2025, and 4 in 2024 through the first 4 weeks. 17 touchdowns have been nullified by penalty versus 5 last year and 4 the year before. The refs are making it about themselves.
18: Well, there was that play last night in the Saints-Falcons game. Tyler Shuck threw the ball away. Was not even close to the receiver.
26: Mm-hmm.
18: Yet they called pass interference. Because the defensive back ran into the tight end.
26: How many times have you seen...
18: It wasn't even close. And on the broadcast, they called it out.
26: How many times have you seen an underthrown ball get pass interference, and they call pass interference? It happens all the time.
18: So Warren Sharp must have had the same thought that ESPN had, because ESPN put this out yesterday as well. The NFL has seen the most accepted penalties through week four since play-by-play data has become available in 1978. The most accepted penalties through 4 weeks since 1978.
26: It's crazy.
18: ESPN also points out that week four alone had 271 accepted penalties, which is the second most in any week since 1978.
26: It's crazy.
18: So you're right. The way to position that is, if you were watching this weekend and thought, boy, all I'm watching are penalties being thrown, you're right. That's exactly what we saw this weekend, was the officials are out there having a show.
26: Mm-hmm.
18: It's not about them.
26: How many times have you seen on the broadcast, you're like, oh, and they say it. Oh, surprise, another flag. And it's like, you're right. Because, yeah, you could call holding on every single play. You don't call holding on every single play. You don't call pass interference when it's an uncatchable ball. That's the letter of the rule.
18: Mm-hmm.
26: If a ball is thrown, is an underthrow, or it's thrown 10 feet over a dude's head because the quarterback sees it and he's like, oh, I'm just going to throw it in the general direction of the receiver. That's not how it works. That's not how pass interference is supposed to work. And surprisingly enough, most coaches don't want to make that a challengeable call, because they think it would be like a Pandora's box of challenging pass interference.
18: Sure.
26: So a majority of them actually don't want that to be something that you can challenge.
18: You know, I've also thought, it's just my personal opinion, I also think it's like, in some situations, having the official in the broadcast booth to like explain calls is necessary sometimes, but it's created lazier broadcasters,
26: mm-hmm.
18: where like no one knows anything anymore, because it's just, let's go to Dean Blandino.
26: Mm-hmm.
18: What does Dean think? And it's like, well, you're the one calling the game. Like, shouldn't you know the somewhat of what the rules are? Like that, I think, has also created a confusing nature when it comes to this as well, because the TV broadcasts have relied so much on McCauley or Blandino or whoever it is. Who's the guy, the older guy, the gray hair guy for Fox?
26: Oh, why can't I think of his name?
18: Yeah, he's got a name. You know who I'm talking about. Mike something, maybe? Is that with a P? With the name? It'll come to us.
26: It'll. Mike Pereira. There
18: See,
26: you
18: there
26: go.
18: You go.
26: There you go. Thanks, Andrew.
18: Thank you. Andrew, thank you, sir. Well done.
26: Yeah.
18: You can go to them for some stuff, but mm-hmm. do you have to go to them for every single flag that's thrown?
26: I feel like someone is, much like Andrew was in our ear telling us that it was Pereira, someone is in there going, Pereira, go to Pereira, go to, we have to justify salary, go to Pereira.
18: Maybe it is. You know, I like the good old days back when when John Madden was just trying to figure it out. when he's just drawing on the telestrator. That's what I wanted. That's what I enjoyed
26: back
18: in the day. I like
26: it too. And I also don't like the game interrupted every 5 seconds for a flag. I don't like it changing the game left and right either.
18: There's big baseball games today. Dodgers, Braves, Brewers, Padres, and also, Abdallah, don't look now. We're 14 days away from the start of the NBA season.
26: That's enough out of you.
18: 14 days
26: that's
18: away.
26: That's enough out of you.
18: From the start
26: that's
18: of the NBA season.
26: Enough out of you.
18: It's Bleck and Abdallah. We will talk to you tomorrow. Jim Rome in the Jim Rome Show is coming up next.
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0: Rays. This may just be their year. The Rays knocked the Yankees' Cam Schlittler around Monday night, chasing the likely Cy Young Award winner in the fifth inning. New York defense commits four errors, tamper with four runs in the fifth inning, and beats the Yankees 5-2. The Rays lead the series 2-0 going back to New York. The White Sox, they lead their series with the Guardians 2-0 and now come home for games 3 and 4 after a 4-3 win Monday in Cleveland. The National League Division Series continue on Tuesday. Ottawa puts up four goals on Jeremy Swayman. The Bruins offense does next to nothing until James Hagan's goal in the third period. Bruins lose 4-1. In the NFL, Monday Night Football, Atlanta all over the Saints in New Orleans, 45-24. We'll have a look at the entire world of sports tonight, 6 p.m. on WPRO in Providence for the Kevin Mack Sports Hour.
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0: to the jungle. A very good Tuesday to you. My name is Jim Rome. This show is brought to you by FanDuel. Of course, tremendous appreciation to my friends at FanDuel for making this all possible. All right, good show for you. And something you should know, we are wide open off the very top. So hour number one is open. I've got two interviews, and they're both in hour number two. So if I were you, I would take advantage of that opportunity. It's a great opportunity. Hour number one, engage really quickly so we don't spend a lot of time on it. Telephone number is 1-800-636-8686. I do want to make the point. The phone calls have really been good lately in volume, in quality. I mean, I love to see it. So hit me up. Get on the phones. It still works. If you want to go to social media, you know, you can do that. Find me on X at Jim Rome. 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And if you don't mind, go find our YouTube page. It is still the very best way to watch the program on the internet. 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Channel, not page. Channel. And then hit the sub button. Ring the bell. Get in the chat. Do what you do. Our YouTube channel. And by the way, I know I ask you that, but it really is very helpful. Can you please hit the sub button? It benefits all of us. It benefits you. It benefits me. We can keep building the thing out. It helps everybody and everything. So if you're there already and you've not hit that sub button, can you please do that? And thank you very much. Coming up, top of hour number two, we're talking baseball again. Sorry, chat. Oh, yo, chat, what's up? Hey, chat. Good afternoon, chat. We are talking baseball. In fact, I'm happy to do it. Can't wait to do it. The mayor, Sean Casey, top of hour number two. Also in hour number two, we're going to talk some college ball. Brett Hundley is an analyst for the Big Ten Network. I know we hit on it yesterday. We're going to hit on it again today. UCLA v. Oregon. I love that game. And other things around the nation. A lot of college ball. Third hour on this Tuesday is wide open. I'm actually doing a reinvention project podcast this week. I know a number of you ask, hey, Rome, where are they? When are you going to do another one? This week. Going to tape an interview after the program today. So look for that. Put that in the back of your mind. We'll have a reinvention project pod this week. All right. All that in mind. Quickly, I got a shout out. Yo.
1: Yo.
0: Alanda.
2: Alanda.
0: Yo, Alanda.
1: Yo.
0: The Alanda. Hell got into you all? Yo, Alanda.
2: Alanda.
0: What happened to the fail clowns?
3: Fail clowns.
0: Because for the second week in a row, there has been no failing and no clowning to be seen or found anywhere near the Falcons. Like, I can't believe what I'm seeing. Alanda just won back-to-back games on the road in prime time, both by more than 20 points. Here is the complete list of teams in the history of the NFL that have accomplished that feat. Ready?

0: Only the Falcons. The Falcons somehow are the very first team to ever pull that off, which is pretty insane when you consider what this team looked like after the first 2 weeks. A team that couldn't even get the ball into the red zone. Fact. The first 2 weeks, they did not even get the ball into the red zone, and now they're scoring more than anybody else in the NFL. That's not even an exaggeration. Atlanta literally went from the lowest scoring team in the league the first 2 weeks to the highest scoring team in the league the past 2 weeks. And I'm having a little bit of trouble wrapping my brain around it.
1: Brains.
0: Now, obviously, a lot of the credit has to go to that big Penix energy.
2: Big Penix energy.
0: It is that big Penix energy. He's bringing that big Penix energy. Because there is no denying at this point that that team looks completely different with Michael Penix Jr. under center. The offense looks completely different. Hell, Kevin Stefanski looks like a two-time coach of the year once again. The vibes are way up. And I can't believe I'm saying any of this about the, quote, fail clowns, but they deserve all of it. But it also definitely helps when you have a freak like Bijan Robinson in your backfield. As much as that big Penix energy has made a big difference, you could easily argue that no player in that league is making as big of a difference or is as dangerous as Bijan is right now. Case in point, his first carry of the game, 59 yards, untouched, all the way to the house.
3: Run him out of this dome. First carry, and there he goes.
0: Goodbye.
3: Bijan Robinson. There are no flags, and that is a touchdown.
0: Way to make him work for it. Nice start, Saints. Because that wasn't a total buzzkill or anything. That wasn't a complete record scratch on your big night or anything. I mean, holy crap, Saints. New Orleans honors Steve Gleason and the 20th anniversary of the Dome coming game following Hurricane Katrina. This guy is an all-time NFL hero. He's raised more than $65 million to raise awareness and seek a cure for ALS. Guy's an incredible warrior, a legend, an icon. The scene before the game could not have been any more emotional, any more powerful, any more nostalgic, not a dry eye in the house. An amazing moment for all of New Orleans. Until like 10 seconds later, when Atlanta was already up 7-0. And then about 10 seconds after that, it was already 21-7. Too bad the Saints did not show a fraction of the heart and fight of that legend, Steve Gleason. It was almost like the Saints knew they were beaten before that game even kicked off. Now, why do I say something like that? Because there might be something to that. At least if you heard that comment that Troy Aikman made on the broadcast when he pretty much aired out Saints D coordinator Brandon Staley. Aikman said the following during the broadcast, and I quote, "He doesn't have any answers, and I think he knew it when we talked to him," end quote. Meaning, long before kickoff, already during the production meeting, Brandon Staley already knew that he and his defense were screwed. Which is a pretty horrifying thing for Saints fan to hear. But I'm sure a Saints fan was not exactly shocked either. Because that's what their defense looked like last night. A team that had no plan. A team or a unit that had no answers.
4: You can stop asking that question.
0: I mean, so much for your special night, New Orleans. The Falcons saw your emotional night of remembrance and community. And they came out and dropped a gigantic LT hammer on it. And even worse, you know they enjoyed the hell out of it. You know they enjoyed doing it to their hated rivals in prime time, in their house, with the nation watching. That's how much these two hate each other. Never forget that. In short, the Saints did not do any shucking last night. The Saints were the ones that got shucked last night. Not that it was really Shuck's fault, because Shuck was never overcoming that horrible defense that let the ATL hang 45 on him. And I will give Shuck credit for this. At least he didn't go all Tucker Kraft and wonder why his own fans weren't cheering as the team was getting curb stomped. Shuck was like, I'd boo as well.
1: I mean, fans understandably are upset. You know, we had some opportunities that we didn't take advantage of, and you're playing the Falcons and you lose like that. I mean, I'd boo too. That sucks.
0: It really did suck. He's not wrong. It really did suck, and it really was brutal for you Saints fan. I don't blame you for being disappointed at all. Going from that ceremony, that moment, to that performance would have been jarring no matter what. But letting your arch rivals, and again, I know that a lot of you don't understand the nature of that rivalry. You might even want to call it like the best worst rivalry in the NFL, but make no mistake about it. They hate each other's guts. They do. And letting your arch rival get over on you like that on that night in your house in prime time has got to be sickening. Did you not see Steve Gleason's son roll him out? His teammates embrace him. Not a dry eye in the place. My guy Cam Jordan understood. He summed it up perfectly. Because if anybody can understand the severity of that catastrophe last night for New Orleans, it's this guy.
5: Look at the film and see how we can get better. Just can't get worse than that. This is one of these games that we have to break this film down tomorrow. There is no off day. If you truly love this, you'll be in there early in the morning. There was a message. Yeah, I doubt I'm sleeping much tonight. There's things that we have to do. But it's overly upsetting. I hate that we had a slow start. We got punched in our mouths early, and then you're looking to respond. It's one of those games where we weren't good enough on offense, defense, and special teams. And you look over the second half like, fight back.
0: Good for him. I'm glad he's not dropping a bunch of cliches. I mean, he was real. He was raw. And he's right about all of it. The slow start was upsetting. You know why? It keeps happening. It goes back to last year. Nobody starts slower than the Saints. They haven't fixed that yet. It is time to get back to work, and it could not have gone any worse for New Orleans or any better for Atlanta. Seriously, has there been a better two-week streak for the Falcons since the Super Bowl, since they lost the Super Bowl? I think they're only now coming out of that right now. Not only are they playing winning ball, they're also playing highly entertaining ball, and they're doing it in prime time, and they're doing it on the road. And while it's only two games, Michael Penix may be exactly who they thought he was when they drafted him, where they drafted him. And last night, they did it to their hated rival, the Saints, on a huge night for New Orleans. So it really does not get any further away from the fail clowns than that. From one of the worst teams in the league to a playoff team in just 2 weeks. And before you at me for calling them a playoff team, look at their division. It sucks. Look at their division, then look at their weapons. They're all over the field. Keep that big Penix energy. Keep that dude healthy. And they absolutely are a playoff team, despite being dead in the water after 2 weeks. What I'm saying, I guess, in other words, rise up, Atlanta.
6: Atlanta.
0: The Atlanta Dirty Birds are back.
6: Atlanta.
0: Wow. Could not have gone any better for them or any worse for the Saints. 1-800-636-8686. If you want to react to what you saw last night, go right ahead. Do so. If you want to hit me up on the X, do that. If you want to email me, do that. If you want to get up in chat, go ahead and do that. In fact, I think I want to check some reaction. Sometimes I do, coming off the top.

0: Like week one, they had their shot and they let it get away. Week two, they're much better. That's why I was saying before the Raiders went there, I thought, you know what? It's a really interesting game. Really interesting game. Suddenly, they're not so interesting. Mikey Soriano, 23. Easy, Jimmy. With the big Penix praise. All he's doing is handing it off to Robinson or to the Robinson duo at RB. They're doing the work for ATL. Hey, bro. Mikey, I know you think that you're like a genius. I know you think that. And far be it for me to be the one to shoot that down. But let me ask you something, Mikey. You being a genius and all, and a savant. If it were that easy, Mikey, why didn't Cooper Rush do it the first 2 weeks? If it were that easy, if all he had to do, and that's all that the big Penix Energy is doing, is turn and hand the ball to the Robinson guys, why didn't Cooper Rush just do that? Why didn't they get to the red zone even once in the first 2 weeks, Mikey? You know why, Mikey? Because it's not that easy. Easy, Mikey. Easy, Mikey, with you trying to check me on my take. Like, you put me in my place. Mikey, this is what happens when you wake up and you find the chat. Just bam! You just start thumbing things out. Bad takes come out. Because it's not that easy. Or they would have done it in the first 2 weeks. Did you not listen to a word I said? That was the whole point of the take. This is a completely different team from 2 weeks ago. Or so it would appear. At least according to you, or not according to you, Mikey. Hey, Mikey, don't bring me down with bad takes. Think about what you're going to thumb out before you thumb it out. I know that there's that dopamine and there's that chat. And once chat starts spinning, you want to jump right in there and that, you want to merge in there. I know you want to merge into the lane, the fast lane, as quickly as possible. But if you do, you might hit me with something like that. That's just not a good take. Sorry to point that out. At ESPN Insights. What? Okay. Let me help you out here. If you don't like my take, maybe you think that ESPN Insights has better insight. Quote, what a difference a QB makes. Falcons with Cooper Rush. 8.0 points per game. Fewest in the NFL. 262 yards per game. 7 turnovers. Falcons with Michael Penix Jr. 40 points per game, most in the NFL, 459 yards per game, 1 turnover. I don't know, Mikey. I guess I'll let the clones decide whose take's better, yours or mine. I've already decided. Mine. Gerald Milchamp, 6041. The only one not surprised by Brandon Staley's defense was James Kelly.
1: Thank you.
0: Yeah, no, I don't know that there were a lot of people surprised by that. I know that James Kelly is probably doing a victory lap right now. He was one of the first guys to jump on Brandon Staley. And then he never got off him. Staley is on James Kelly's list. James Kelly's got a list of about 10 guys that he just does not like. I'm like, yeah, okay, maybe you don't respect his defensive acumen, but Staley's a good dude. And I can't really convince Kelly of that either. You can't really convince James Kelly of anything. Once James Kelly decides something, there's no getting him off that. He's not one of those like open-minded, like, yeah, I'll listen to both sides of an argument. No. James Kelly decides, and then there's no going back. And believe me, he decided about Brandon Staley long ago. If you're on James Kelly's list, you're never getting off that list. It's almost impossible. In fact, next time I check with him, I'm going to see if he's ever had one guy that got on the list that found his way off the list. Hornet Denny. Chat is not easy. Signed, Mikey. Yeah, but it's not as hard as you're making it. It's just a bad take. You don't have to put it out there. All right, with that in mind, let's take a break. Hit me up. Get in the chat. Get on the phones. Get on social. Engage any way you want. Just make sure you find a way in. So let me ask you this. Do you want your data off the internet? Of course. Now, all you have to do is find every data broker that has it.

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0: right, so once again, I'm looking for a step up in your reaction. Like, I came out, I was fire. I generally am.
1: You know, and
0: it may seem like kind of an obnoxious thing to say, but the fact of the matter is, I have not been giving myself enough credit lately. And by not giving myself enough credit lately, I mean none at all. So I came out and I did my job to start the program. Now I need you to do your job, all right? You do have a job. You got to be more proactive, reactive.
2: Step your game up.
0: Give me something. Thank you, Alvy. 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All right, so some of the chat, and again, I'm not just catering to chat, but there is so much chat. Some of the chat, I see some of these handles, and I think that it's somebody from the show, but it's hard for me to know for sure. As an example, this guy, at Manny Santino 9393. I think it's Manny in Oxnard. Now, I might be wrong. That's just my guess. But he writes, quote, "Shout out Charger fan. Show me your lightning bolt. ON4. Silk is on the ledge looking down."
3: Bruh.
0: Have you seen their schedule? They could be looking at 0-7. If you look at their schedule, they could be looking at 0-7. They're already 0-4 and pretty much dead in the water. I think by now you've heard the stat. Only one team, ironically enough, the Chargers, only one team has ever started 0-4 and made the playoffs. The 92 Chargers. And yes, Texan Jim is well aware of the fact that they're also 0-4. Joey Gresko, 9256, quote, "Aiken sounded like he stopped at Bourbon Street prior to the game.
4: Left on Bourbon Street."
0: Hey, Joey, no offense. You sound like you're on Bourbon Street right now. Aiken? You mean Clay Aiken? Is Clay Aiken working alongside Joe Buck now? Aiken? Joey, Aiken is not even close. Joey Gresko. That'd be like me saying, oh, and Julie Gronkowski, 9256. Aiken? Aiken sounded just fine to me last night. At H. Malik, 84, Rome. Someone tell Goodell to flex the Falcons into all remaining primetime games. It is pretty amazing that they just set a record. They just did something that no team in the history of the NFL has ever done. A positive thing. In prime time. This after starting the season by failing to get to the red zone in the first two games. And they did something that had never been done before in prime time, offensively, in the following 2 weeks. Incredible. Bodie is taking his shot. Bodie's everywhere. Bodie will call. Bodie will be in chat. I think I'll get in chat. Shuck. Gonna be shucking oysters on the back of a shrimp boat soon. Hey, at least Shuck was up there saying, I know why they booed us. That sucked. Nor was he their biggest issue. One more thing that, quote, Aiken said last night. He said, "I've never heard of a guy who got 7 years of college." He said, six, yes, but I've never heard of seven. Like Shuck.
5: 7 years off in the...
0: At Chop Swanson, quote, "What if Michael Penix ends up having the longest, thickest career of all the QBs in the 24 draft. Bigger than 9, of course, but more girthy than Caleb, Jaden, Drake, and Bo. Nobody saw that coming. Hey, Chop, what if you never, ever chatted at us ever again? What if you never entered chat ever again, Chop? Because I see what you did that, dude. I see what you did there, dude. I see what you did there, Chop, and so does Alvy, and so does Beav, and Butthead.
2: Penis man.
0: Thank you. Then there's this. I gotta be honest, I wasn't aware that this was going on, and I certainly do not have a problem with this going on, but apparently this is going on. Brian and Barstow is like boots on the ground, and the ground being the internet. Hey, Rome, I had the misfortune of tuning into the at Haunted 00 Horse and Friends show on YouTube. Let me stop you right there. That would insinuate that the horse has friends. What do you mean he has a show called The Haunted 00 Horse and, quote, friends? Which friends? Who are these friends that we speak of? Oh, there it is. You're not going to believe his co-hosts. Freaking Dino in Vegas. Yeah, that makes sense. That makes sense. Like, let me stop right there. Oh, wait, let me not stop right there. You're not going to believe his co-hosts. Freaking Dino in Vegas and Eric in Orlando. All right, so if I were to say to you, I'm going to give you a name, and you quickly blurt out one of their friends. Just do that. Haunted Horse. Nobody? Come on, man, that's harsh. Let's try it again. I'm going to blurt out a name, and you tell me a friend of theirs. First thing that comes to mind, Haunted Horse, Dino in Vegas. There you go. Let me give you another one. I'm going to blurt out a name, and then you say out loud who you think that person's best friend might be. Dino in Vegas, Eric in Orlando. Of course they've come together for a show. All they have is each other. Wait, no, Gail. I know you're like one of the coolest, nicest people that has ever come around here. Gail, is that like a mercy contribution? Gail, you do know you are who you roll with. He writes, Gail in Santa Barbara is also... Oh my gosh, there it is. I can see it. I can see it graphically. There they are.
3: OMG!
0: Bacon... Gale and the horse in a three box. Wow. Bro, I'm looking at you, horse. Why is your setup as nice as mine? What are we doing here, horse? Gale? I'm not going to ask who your friends are, or tell you who to choose as friends. Gail, in fact, you go way back. You have friends that even I can't get to. These two aren't two of them, though. Bacon. Hey, Bacon, who are you? Eric Clapton? Jimi Hendrix? Look at the guitarist this guy has in the background. At least Eric in Orlando is not on that. Because my man is not a part of this show. He might be a part of your show. Obviously, he has not boycotted your show, horse. But it's coming. It'll happen. You wait. What? He would do it to me, but not you. Come on, horse. You really think Eric in Orlando is not going to boycott your show? But he boycott mine. Oh, okay. All right, so do a little deeper digging and find out that they're not the only clones with shows. Hey, look, of course, there are clones, there are non-clones. Who in this world doesn't have a show? No, I mean this, actually. What human being who is above dirt does not have some sort of show or pod or platform? So, of course, you should. I encourage you all to have your shows. Romy, a clone said Silk is on edge. Looking down because the Chargers are 0-4. If Silk was on edge looking down, all he'd see are his moobs and pepperoni nipples. Sincerely, men with normal male chests. wore KOC, pulling his head out of his ass and getting his team in the end zone. Signed, Sam. Sam, they're 4-0. They're 4-0, Sam. What more do you want from this guy? They're 4-0 with almost nothing from their quarterbacks. What more do you want? And by the way, if you want to accuse Silk of being moobish, you can. Pepperoni nipples do not factor into this. That is a Keith Arnold thing.
3: I don't even have big nipples. Like, let's be real.
0: Now, he denied it. Keith Arnold, great XR4TR, one of my favorites. Great dude. You know he once got 3 hits? Off Joe Mauer? Or something with Joe Mauer. I think Keith Arnold once struck out Kirby Puckett. I don't know. Anyway, he denied that he had pepperoni nipples. So don't try and hang out on Silk. DLH 1029 calling the Saints versus the Falcons. A rivalry is like calling two bums fighting over a box house, a property dispute. Dave, bro. I mean, nice job, but that's not fair. They do have a rivalry. First of all, blatant bum smack, which you know is not allowed. And number two, I called it the best, worst rivalry. But you can't tell me they don't hate each other's guts. They do. And if you say otherwise, you're wrong. All right, we'll come right back. Hour number one is open. Chat, it's just me and chat. Chat and I, chat and me. Anybody else want to jump up? So far, it's all the host and chat in hour one. I've got Sean Casey coming up at the top of hour number two. Definitely talking baseball with the mayor. Brett Hundley, middle of hour number two. Hour number three is open. I should talk raising Yankees before I get to Case. Let me do that next.
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1: Hey, chat, you're not going to like this, but I don't really care. I want to talk some baseball before I talk some baseball. Sean Casey, top of the hour, but let me just get this in. After nearly getting no hit in Game 1 of their series against the Rays, you would think that the Yankees would have shown up last night with renewed focus and energy. You would have thought, after getting one hit in Game 1 on Saturday, there would be no way the Yankees could come up with an even more pathetic performance in Game 2. And if you thought those things, you thought dead wrong, because last night was one of the all-time Yankee postseason disasters. The Yankees were like, if you thought Game 1 was embarrassing, just watch this garbage. Watch us kick the ball around the infield starting in the very first inning. Just watch us make hideous error after hideous error with our ace on the mound, starting with a routine play on the first raised at bat of the game.
2: Their top three, as good as there is in baseball. Diaz, top spinner, and eats off McMahon, and Yandy Diaz will reach. That ball was hissing off the turf.
1: Oh, yeah, just ate him alive. Just ate him alive. Hissing off the turf, ate him alive. Yeah, right. Haven't seen anyone boot anything so easy since Aaron Judge dropped that can of corn in center field during the World Series. And that was the most lackadaisical defensive play I have seen in a playoff game since, let me think. Oh yeah, Gerrit Cole forgetting to cover first base in the World Series. But hey, at least the Yankees cleaned it up after that awful start to the game, right? Not only did the Yankees commit a disgusting error in the first raised at bat of that game, they went on to commit three more errors. Which means that last night the Yankees had the same number of errors as they did base hits. That's not a recipe for success. That's not a good ratio. Errors to hits. Era. Same. Error. It's almost like terrible postseason defense has become a hallmark, a calling card of the Yankees. Pretty hard to win anything when your calling card is booting the ball in every big spot you can. Pretty hard to win any game, much less a playoff game, if you can't catch the ball or throw the ball. Pretty basic stuff, and you can't, if you can't do the basic stuff that you learn, I don't know, right around the time, the very first time you pick up a glove, then inevitably you're going to embarrass yourself and your fan base. And by the way, who tipped us off to all of this? Who let us in on all of this? The Yankees' defensive problems. Where do I remember the Yankees being put on blast for their atrocious defense in the postseason? Oh, that's right. It was the Dodgers who told everybody. It was my dude, Joe Kelly. Remember this? Because I know every single Yankee fan does.
3: We were saying every single game, just let them throw the ball to the infield. They can't make a play. I mean, you saw Shohei got an extra base going to third on sloppy Gleyber play. It's well known. We all knew. I mean, we're the Dodgers. We know every little detail.
1: He's not wrong. It's my man, Joe Kelly. You might not like the way he said that, but he's not wrong. They can't make a play. And it is no secret. The Dodger game plan for the 2024 World Series was let them implode. And not only did that work then, it still works now. It's still the only game plan you need. And now we know it works whether or not Aaron Judge is also out there kicking the ball around the yard with the rest of them. Just put the ball in play. Just put the ball in play and watch them implode and beat themselves. Oh, and credit to the Rays, so none of you Rays fans come up in here and say, why don't we get credit for anything? Credit to the Rays. Yes, Tampa, I know you think the Rays get no respect or attention or run or credit. Well, here I am giving it all to you right now. Here's your bleeping credit. For real.
4: Credit.
1: Tampa's played two games in a row without making a single error. Pretty impressive. You see, Yankees, it is possible. Tampa even caught one off of the catwalk at the Trop yesterday. I cannot believe this keeps happening, but This keeps happening. Apparently, catching live fly balls off the roof is a daily part of this postseason discussion now. Check it.
4: Two of the changeups, you see right there again, belt high.
2: Spencer Jones, a towering fly ball to center, stays up there for Johnny DeLuca. And no, he hit one of the rings.
4: Hits the ring.
2: And I think it's playable here. It's a live ball, and that's an out.
1: Incredible.
4: Yep.
2: That is an out.
1: That is so incredible. You know what my favorite part is? When the ball hits the catwalk or the roof, one outfielder calling another outfielder off of it. I got it. I got it. You see, I'm so impressed by this. To me, catching a baseball that ricochets off the roof or the catwalk and comes falling unnaturally back down onto the field, to me, does not seem that easy. Yet that's two games in a row that's happened. Well, imagine the Yankees trying to catch fly balls off the ceiling. These dudes can't even catch balls hit directly to them. How are they going to catch one that bounces off a catwalk or a ceiling? They can't even remember to get off the first base and cover. How can anybody expect them to catch live balls deflecting and careening off of the catwalk or the roof? You know when things are going badly? The ball just innately seems to find the wrong guy at the wrong time. You know how that is in baseball? Where the ball will find the wrong person at the wrong time. That's the Yankees. Except it's all nine guys. All nine guys were out there thinking, don't hit it to me. Don't hit it to me. Then I'll have to catch it. And then throw it. It's like all nine guys are Chuck Knobloch. Sorry, Chuck. Getting the yips is nothing to joke about. Especially when all nine dudes in pinstripes currently have them. Man, I can't believe that. Another one off the roof? Or in this case, the catwalk? And they made the play? Talk about making an adjustment. I wonder if they had to throw their sunglasses on at night and look up into the lights to make that play. Incredible. How about this guy? Oh! Sorry about that, Aaron. Every time I watch that, it gets worse and worse. It's like the easiest play ever. Oh! Dude. Hey. If you're listening on the radio, we're showing Aaron Judge dropping an easy, like the easiest fly ball in the history of mankind. Comes in a few steps. Literally, lazy fly ball. Not even a sinking liner. Not even a hard hit ball. The easiest play ever. It's like he closed his glove before the ball got into the glove. And you're going to tell me that what we're seeing right now has nothing to do with that. I'm going to say it does. Oh, looky here. A member of the XR4TI in the chat. Rich Fry. _ producer Rich, no offense, bro, but if you keep coming up here in chat, you're gonna have to take producer off that and just put clone or just Rich Fry, citizen. Yankees out here trying to rebrand their playoff run as the Eras Tour.
5: Era, what's up there, Era Remy?
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1: Billie Jean Webb, quote, that stadium gotta go. Why? 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
1: They are a competitor of yours, right, Nut? 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Some Webby Award or some podcast award, or technically you're all competitors. Technically, you're actually competing with me. We're all competing for the same thing. 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Yo, we're all playing it. When we come back, the best, Sean Casey, that's next.
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1: Damara, here's your sports update. Watch out for those Tampa Bay Rays. This may just be their year. The Rays knocked the Yankees' Cam Schlittler around Monday night, chasing the likely Cy Young Award winner in the fifth inning. New York defense commits four errors, Tampa with four runs in the fifth inning, and beats the Yankees 5-2. The Rays lead the series 2-0 going back to New York. The White Sox, they lead their series with the Guardians 2-0 and now come home for games 3 and 4 after a 4-3 win Monday in Cleveland. The National League Division Series continue on Tuesday. Ottawa puts up four goals on Jeremy Swayman. The Bruins offense does next to nothing until James Hagan's goal in the third period. Bruins lose 4-1. In the NFL, Monday Night Football, Atlanta all over the Saints in New Orleans, 45-24. We'll have a look at the entire world of sports tonight, 6 p.m. on WPRO in Providence for the Kevin Mack Sports Hour.
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0: Live from Southern California, this is the Jim Rome Show on Westwood One.
1: That's true. What's going on? Welcome to hour number two. I'm Jim Rome. This show is brought to you by FanDuel. Appreciate my pals at FanDuel for making that happen. All right, you know where to find me. I'm not hard to find, but we start hour number two by having a conversation with an icon. He played 12 years in the bigs for the Indians, the Reds, the Pirates, the Tigers, and the Red Sox. A three-time All-Star, host of the Mayor's Office podcast, and MLB Network analyst. You can watch him on the Emmy Award-winning MLB Tonight throughout the postseason. He will be on the show today, right after tonight's Game 3 between the Brewers and the Padres. He is the one and only Sean Casey. Case, with the playoffs heating up, you know that I had to run you down, my brother. How you doing, Case?
2: Romy, great to see you, man. Glad we're connected, man. I knew we would at some point in the postseason.
1: Had to, Case. Had to run you down. Thanks for making time for it. All right, so before we talk about the Padres in Milwaukee, let me ask you about last night. Miserable night, Sean, for the Yankees. They manage only four hits. They commit four errors. They lose to the Rays 5-2. What was running through your mind watching them implode, kick the ball around the yard, and fall behind 2-0?
2: Yeah, the first thing I thought, Romy, was, with Cam Schlittler on the mound, you got to win this game. You got to get it to 1-1, back to the Bronx. You don't want to go down 2-0. When McMahon made that first error and then they started throwing the ball around in the fifth, I just thought, man, in the postseason, you know, man, as well as I do, you can't give one extra out. You can't make, you know, more than one error without paying for it. And, you know, they paid for it and they're down 2-0 now going back to the Bronx. And really, their back's against the wall.
1: You know, Sean, I agree with you on both those points. Number one, you cannot give somebody an extra out. And number two, you can't do that with your ace on the mound, especially down 1-0. And Sean, when it comes to that, like defensively, can throwing the ball around or kicking the ball around, can that weirdly become contagious in a situation like that?
2: You know what? It's crazy you say that, Roman, but that's what happens in baseball. It's just like with hitting. Sometimes you can't hit and nobody hits, and then all of a sudden everybody hits it. But a lot of times too, when you one guy makes an error, then the next guy makes an error, all of a sudden it does come contagious. And that's what happened in game two. It just looked like, oh my gosh, like Jazz is throwing it around. Lombard can't make a play. McMahon, who's usually one of the best third basemen, he makes that play. Wells is with the catcher's interference. So it just really snowballed and got out of hand for him.
1: We are talking to Sean Casey. All right, Case, what about the White Sox? They won their fourth straight postseason game, rallying to beat the Guardians 4-3. They're now a win away from booking a spot in the ALCS. Now, we know the White Sox have Pope Leo on their side. What else led to Chicago's incredible transformation after losing an MLB record 121 games, Sean, just 2 years ago?
2: Yeah, the blessing of Pope Leo, you know, is it real? It's incredible what's going on with the White Sox. But Romy, they're doing it very unconventional. They're unleashing the bullpen. Will Venable has done a great job of bringing in different guys. Grant Taylor, he just goes out, throws 3-inning save, 4-inning saves, whatever you need him for. You know, they're doing that. They're finding ways. They're a young team. They're a fun team. They're energetic. Murakami's brought something to that lineup and something to that clubhouse that they haven't had in a while. And they're coming up with big hits. You know, at the end of the day, they're getting the hits they need. They're hitting the ball at the ballpark like Murakami did in game one. And they're holding the Guardians down. The Guardians have not scored. They haven't hit at all. And the White Sox have taken advantage of it. It's a fun team to watch, Romy. I'm sure you're enjoying it. I'm enjoying it because they're having a great time playing baseball.
1: Oh, man, they're so fun. They're incredible. It's a great, great thing for the sport. Sean Casey joining us. So, Case, what about moving in the National League? You've got two more games tonight in the NL, starting with game three between the Dodgers and the Braves. That series tied up at a game apiece. Walt Weiss's decision, although seemingly, not even seemingly, it was unpopular when he made it, but that bullpen game turned out to be a brilliant decision by him. It gives ace Chris Sale an extra day as he takes the mound tonight. What is your outlook for this evening and then the rest of that series?
2: They really got fortunate. They really got fortunate, you know, starting Ray Kerr in game two, really doing a bullpen game, and then getting Sale for game three is huge. I mean, you know, I think these teams are well matched. There's a lot of star powers in both lineups. You know, the interesting guy, you want to see Ohtani hitting fifth tonight, which he hasn't done in a long, long time with the Dodgers, if ever. So you're wondering if he's going to be a factor. I think that's a big thing. And then you just look up and down that lineup. Michael Harris with the Braves has been swinging the bat really well. Olsen. So it's going to be a pitcher's duel. Yamamoto versus Sale. It's going to be a juggernaut match there. But at the end of the day, in the postseason, who can get the big hit? Which lineup's going to come through? I think that's when it's going to happen tonight in Game 3.
1: Man, that one is a coin flip. Sean Casey joining us. What about the game you're on? The Padres facing an elimination game, Game 3 tonight in San Diego. Since both of those losses, Case, were so gut-wrenching for the Padres, how do you expect them to show up tonight at home with their season on the line?
2: Well, San Diego's going to be rocking. You know, we've kind of loved the crowds they put out there. They're going to be out in full force for this game. But I think the biggest thing is, man, they got a great team, Romy. They're playing these games tight. But in the postseason, you got to come up with a big hit. And they've had a ton of chances in both these games against the Brewers to come through, and they haven't been able to. So I think the biggest thing tonight, they got to get some length from Pivetta. That bullpen is one of the best in the game, but you got to come up with the big hits. If they're going to get this to Game 4 and win in San Diego tonight, they got to find a way to get guys on and get them in and get this series to 2-1.
1: No doubt. This has happened in years past, obviously. Sean, when I think about the Padres, I would have said a few days ago that their home field right now, as hot as they were entering this series, that probably was the most hostile environment and the toughest place to go. And then the Brewers closed their roof, man. How loud, and considering how loud it got in there, would you say the Brewers might have the best home field advantage in the sport right now when that dome is closed?
2: Romy, I think so, man. The Brewers fan, they love the Brewers there in Milwaukee. I've played there, played in that division for years, and I was always fascinated by how much they love the Brewers, and now they're winning. Now they're legit. Pat Murphy has those guys playing top to bottom. They play like an old school brand of baseball. They're getting guys over, getting them in, laying down bunts. Murphy does a great job with that bullpen, but those fans are absolutely incredible, and I think actually it was a home field advantage for them in Game 1 and 2, and they were able to come out of there 2-0.
1: Okay, Padre fans are obviously really unhappy about the roof, but the fact of the matter is, Major League Baseball makes that call. Hey, by the way, Case, how weird is this? One went off the catwalk last night. You had that one off the roof. It's almost an everyday occasion. Or what's going on with other balls going off the roof for the catwalk?
2: So weird, Romy. I've never, in Tampa, I've seen it happen. Milwaukee, I've never seen that happen. Never seen a ball hit the roof and come down in fair territory. And, you know, I don't know. I don't love it because it's, you know, baseball, and you want to see the roof be high enough maybe where you don't hit it. But it's part of the game, and it's factored into both games. So, you know, both teams are playing by the rules, brother.
1: Exactly. And it wasn't like they closed the roof right when they saw the big bopper coming up, right? Or in the ninth inning. It could have happened either. Case, what? I mean, is it as simple as the ball going up, and if you track it, it just drops straight down? How is it that guys defensively are making a play on those balls? Is it tougher than it looks, or is it not that hard?
2: Dude, I was thinking the same thing. I'm like, how are these balls coming down right where these guys are to make a play? Because I don't. You know, I'm like, it's incredible. They're coming right down. They could ricochet anywhere. You know, it's amazing. But it is one of those things. It is high up there. So if it doesn't get a huge carom, you do have time to field it. It's the weirdest thing. You look up, you're like, oh, it's coming down. And, you know, in Tampa, there's three guys around it. They're like, hey, somebody take this thing. And then in left, Churio was sitting right there when France hit the ball. So, you know, it's just two lucky bounces for those teams.
1: Case, that's my thing. In Tampa, it's almost like they practice it. It's almost like it's a spring training drill. Like they're calling each other off the ball or something. It's weird that there's a formation out there and that they all kind of moved around and they knew what to do.
2: Yeah. And, bro, you know what I love? They're like, on the broadcast, they're like, okay, if it hits catwalk A, right, and B, and if it's C, then it's a homer. B, it comes down. I'm like, what are we doing? We got all these ground rules for the three catwalks that they hit, you know?
1: It's hilarious. Sean Casey joining us. So, Case, you know what? Last week, this is really interesting. I spoke to your former teammate, Jonathan Papelbon. Believe it or not, Case, I had never spoken to him before. And I loved him. He showed up here in the jungle, and he was absolutely awesome. What was he like in the Red Sox clubhouse when you guys were teammates? And then how intense was he when he knew he was going to get the ball?
2: You think I'm shot out of a cannon? Papelbon was shot out of a cannon. I played with him in 08, too, when he was, like, just young, nuts, you know what I mean? And when he would come out to Shipping Off to Boston, you know, he would come out to that song, and everyone would be going crazy, and here comes Pap. I felt like he was one of the best closers I've ever played with. The intensity, the way he played the game, and he wanted to win, man. And he was a big reason that one of the best closers in Boston history, if not the best, but he was a big reason they were winning championships out there.
1: You know, Kay, since it's the postseason, before you go, I want to ask you this. You did some of your best work in the highest leverage situations. You hit .410 for your career in the postseason. You had 16 hits in a dozen games. Is that a coincidence, or were you able to consciously dial up your play when it mattered most?
2: You know what, Romy? I was fortunate, man. I didn't make the postseason until my ninth season. So I had, like, so much experience on in big games and big moments, being able to slow down, slow my heart rate, you know, really get into my process at the at-bat. You know, and the one thing you look at in the postseason, you can't teach experience. Like, you have to be in there. So when I got there, although I hadn't been there, I had been in postseason situations before, and I felt like that really helped me a ton, you know, when I was, you know, able to come through in certain spots.
1: Hey, Sean, really quickly, how did you slow your heart rate? What was the process? Is it just breathing or another way? How did you slow your heart rate?
2: The power's in the exhale, Romy, you know, in through the nose and out, you know. I try to go two in, four out, you know, 2 seconds longer on the exhale brings your heart rate down, get to that, you know, they say the parasympathetic nervous system. And then I really believe it turns your vision on. Once your vision's on, now I'm dangerous. So, and then you play with a calm aggression. I think mentally as hitters, you got to stay aggressive, but it has to be a calm aggression. It's not like football where you're looking to rip somebody's head off. In baseball, it's really golf in a team environment. Like, you got to be able to slow yourself down. No one can help you in that box, and you have to figure out how to get your body into a state to perform at an aggressive level.
1: I love that line. It's like golf in a team environment. So, Case, yeah. I lied. Here's my last thought. How often do you do that in real life and not between the lines? Does it work outside the baseball diamond?
2: Dude, I honestly, I'm not kidding you when I say it. I'm doing it all the time. You know, I'm really... Really, listening to our guy, Andrew Huberman, recently coming out with his book called Protocols, and he talks about the quickest way to bring your heart rate down is the double inhale, exhale, and on the exhale, you know, let all of your air out of your lungs. And what I find with that, when I do that, Romy, man, can I get that deep breath? So for anybody out there that's listening and you can't get a deep breath or you feel a little anxiety on you, double inhale, exhale. Get all the powers in the exhale. Get all your breath out. Man, I'll tell you what, it's a game changer for me when I was playing. It's probably more of a game changer for me in everyday life, brother.
1: Case, I love that so much. I love that so much. Now, I know that maybe 1% of my audience can deal with Huberman and that type of thing, but I love that you brought right. that up, and into it. Case, you're the absolute best, dude. You know I had to run you down for the postseason. Great to see you, Sean. You know I love you, man. Thank you very much.
2: All right, Romy. Love you, buddy, and I'll see you soon, my man.
1: You got it, Case. Sean Casey, best human ever. Clones, you probably would benefit from Andrew Huberman. You probably would not understand Andrew Huberman, but you would probably benefit from it. In fact, I know you would. I know you would, but it's thick. It's deep, but it's really important. But I'm glad Case brought him up. It's kind of more in that reinvention space, the people that I talk to in that space. I've never spoken to him before, but he's a brilliant, brilliant guy. All right, telephone number is toll-free, 1-800-636-8686. Now, a guy that I know you can relate to and that I do know that you understand, the mayor, Sean Casey. And Case is shot out of a cannon year after year after year after year. Case shows up like that every single time. All right, some other things I want to get to in addition to your reaction. I do want to talk about the Steelers, Yinzers. You're still in the news. And if you're still in the news, being that you're not that good, it's probably not the best news, right? But it is news. Oh, here's something. And not good news. Good news for him. Great player. Not good news for the team that's already having a lot of problems up front. ESPN reports, breaking. Eagles offensive tackle Lane Johnson announced his retirement from the NFL after 14 seasons. The six-time Pro Bowler, two-time Super Bowl champion, spent his entire

0: year, end of quote. That was part of the consideration when he stepped away from the team for a bit during camp, but says now, after missing Sunday's game, quote, right now, it is critical that I focus on my mental health. Obviously, if he had some questions going into the season, and he's stepping away a month into the season, then obviously he's got some things he's dealing with right now. And he has been an advocate for mental health and pretty vocal about that throughout the course of his career. So he's doing the right thing. And Philly, this dude, not only an all-time great, he gave you everything he had. Everything he had. So if you're going to come in here, Philly fan, and act like he's abandoning the fight, he's obviously dealing with some pretty challenging things right now and needs to do what he needs to do. You got to respect that. That's an icon right there. That's a two-time Super Bowl champion. So on a very personal level, that's heavy. And you can see where he was really struggling if he's retiring right now. On a football level, which to me is secondary, but maybe not to you, Eagle fan, Philly fan, from a football standpoint, that's an offense that is already having all sorts of trouble. Like, nothing is going right for that offense. They can't throw it. They can't run it. They can't protect Jalen Hurts. Hurts can't do anything to help them. Sean Mannion under fire already. Nothing's going right. So to lose an anchor like that, from a football standpoint, obviously it's going to make things so much worse. You know, they may be 2-2, but they look like an 0-4 team. They should be an 0-4 team. The two games they won, they barely won and did not look good doing it. So it goes in the books as wins, but they could easily, just as easily be 0-4 as they are 2-2, and now they lose their anchor. That's tough. Good for him, but that's tough. Owen Gockley, 1401, chat, bro, playing in Philadelphia was so depressing, he retired and peaced out midseason. Yeah, I don't think it's quite that simple. You know, if he's citing mental health issues, and he is, quote, right now, it is critical that I focus on my mental health. Like, he couldn't play another game. Maybe didn't even want to go to practice again. Had to get himself out of that situation and immediately focus on his mental health. You have to respect that. That's more than Philadelphia is depressing. What do you mean it's so depressing? He won two championships. Hey, nice to see that you're all so sympathetic to this guy. Richard Torres, quote, he knows EAGLESRAZZ. I don't think that's why he retired four games in, because they're as. He's dealing with mental health issues. All right, so that news just in. When we come back, I want some more of your reaction, and I do want to talk about the Steelers, your reaction also to Sean Casey. We'll talk some college ball, too. All of that still ahead. Welcome, Alvy, to your most rewarding season ever. 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

0: 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One more thing I'd say about that company. We started using them before we found them as a partner on this program. They were recommended to us before we started using them on this show. We were using them for the show, if that makes sense. So that's where that came to be. We didn't start using them after they became a partner on the program. We just found them on our own. They were recommended. That's how good that company is. All right, some reaction. Quote, Kevin W., 9252. He only retired at midseason? Child, please. Regards, Vontae Davis.
1: Child, please.
0: This guy's playing it more straight, and it's interesting. Smasky, 1431, quote, Lane saw what life for the O-line looked like without Stoutland and only needed three games to get out of there. Not good, Philly, not good. All right, now that's more of a straight take. That's the O-line coach who up and bounced. And if I'm not mistaken, I don't know where he ended up. He just bounced. Look, we know there's been a lot of change. A lot of instability, a lot of turnover, a lot of controversy, a lot of drama. I don't think they're nearly as good. I don't think their situation is nearly as good as their record might indicate. And then I don't know what Lane was dealing with, and nor am I going to speculate. But it's Lane Johnson, credible character guy. Incredible player, and if he cited mental health in the announcement, that tells me all I need to know. He didn't say it was just time. He didn't say I'm no longer performing to my ability. He didn't say that I'm no longer willing to prepare the way I need to prepare to get myself ready. I mean, he cited mental health. So he's dealing with something. And the best thing that he felt that he could do was take himself and remove himself out of that situation. Oh, and then there's this. Rick and Chico. I saw Robert Plant last night in Sacktown. Great show. He still got it. Three Led Zepp tunes and a great band, Saving Grace. Playing his new stuff too, Clones. If he's in your town or close to it, go. Bro, you throwing that in my face? I don't know. Maybe it's not too late.
2: Right in my face.
0: Maybe if Saving Grace is touring, I don't know if they have a new record, maybe I can get them back on. Maybe it's not too late. You know, it's always said it's never too late. It's never too late. I've always assumed that that ship sailed. One of the great regrets of my life. Robert Plant, years ago, inviting me to a show and saying that he could tell me some stories backstage that he can't tell me here.
2: Well, look, I know that it's probably,
0: Robert Plant. Yeah, here's how it sounded. Go ahead, Avi.
2: It's not going to happen, but you're more than welcome to come along and see what we do. It's great fun. And I can tell you some great stories off microphone, which will really make you laugh.
0: Sure, Robert Plant, I'd love to, but there's a really important Padre game going on that night that I got to track. So I'm not going to go backstage and hang out with a rock icon because, you know, I'm only going to be, you know, I'm only going to do 30,000 shows. I really can't miss one night of prep. Even for you, Robert Plant, don't regret that at all. I don't know. You know, Dave Steeb is taking the ball for the Jays. Really can't miss that, Robert Plant. I'm sure you understand. Give my best to Jimmy Page. You can stop that anytime you want, Albie. Cowboy Fernando 916 is in. What do you want, Cowboy Honk? Lane Johnson showing it's never too late to retire. Aaron Donald should protect his mental health as well. Good one, Cowboy Honk. Bro, you're making it worse, not better. Look at Torres, man. Torres, why are you taking this so personally? Abandon ship! Signed, Lane Johnson. Torres, why are you taking this so personally?
1: Iceberg!
0: Why are you acting like he did something to you? I wonder what it is that Eagle fan thinks that this guy, of all guys, owes them at all. What could Lane Johnson possibly owe you, Eagle fan? Listen to yourselves. Let me get some non-chat reaction. This is when chat turns. Chat can be good. Chat is so streaky. Chat needs a slump buster. Because right now I can't buy any good content or reaction from chat. So let me go to some non-chat for reaction. Ian McLean. Jim, as always, great interview with Case. Best dude ever. He's killing it on TV, but the Reds fans would love him to come back and turn this crap franchise around. Ian and the Natty. Listen, Sean Casey makes everything better. He does. But, and I love Case, clearly. But my dude does not walk on water. He can't do it all by himself. And why? Five.
3: Why?
0: Again, I'm going to ask the question. Are there four other why-whys? Why are you at why five?
3: Why?
0: Did four others beat you to that handle? At why? Regarding Jim saying Sean Casey. You know what I like about chat? Chat is... Well, this actually isn't chat. Sometimes you're talking to me, and sometimes you're talking about me. Like, regarding Jim saying Sean Casey is, quote, best human ever. Can at Alvin DeLauro create a reel of Jim saying this about guests, DJ, and even himself? A la the famous NASCAR reel. No, at why? Because I don't say that about a bunch of people. I know what you're getting at. You're getting at, wasn't it that thing where, was it Troy Aikman? It was Aikman who was recently saying, best I've ever seen. Nobody better. And this is not true. I've said what I've said. Sean Casey is the best human ever. I did say, and I have said, and will continue to say, that my wife Janet, I married the best person I've ever met. Technically, you're right. Both those things can't be true because I have met Sean Casey. I didn't say that I'm the best ever. I said that I have not been giving myself enough credit lately. So this whole thing about why, can you string them all together of Rome saying everything's the best ever? I don't. But if I see something amazing, I'll say it. Like, why? You know what I could do? Why? I could string together the worst things I've ever seen. You'd be part of it. Why? Five. Worst take ever. Why? Worst handle ever. We could do that. Why? Five. Or I could break for Brett Hundley. Thank you, Avi. Be right back.
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0: Authorities say a Kentucky officer ran the same two license plates 2,000 times. They belonged to the mother of his child. She had an order of protection against him. He didn't hack anything. He typed in a plate. One of 120,000 cameras. It said a major American daily newspaper found at least 50 more. 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
1: That is true. Let me remind you, we are on Westwood One. Proud of that. We're also on Sirius XM. We also have our YouTube channel, and we've got our Rome TV channel, which has eight platforms. So figure out where and how you want to consume the program. Get after it. All right, as promised, we're joined right now by somebody who spent 8 years in the NFL as a quarterback at UCLA. He set school records for career touchdown passes and total offense. He was an All-Pac-12 honoree in 2014. He currently serves as a Big Ten Network college football analyst. He is Brett Hundley. Brett, great to have you on the show, dude. How you doing?
2: I'm doing great, man. I love the intro. I appreciate it. Time goes fast.
1: Yeah, time goes fast, dude. Time, believe me, we talk about it all the time. Time is a bitch. But anyway, it's great to have you. Listen, as a proud alum of UCLA, you got to be so fired up. The team is 21st ranked. They've got a huge game coming up against number 13, Oregon. Since you called a UCLA game for the Big Ten Network last month, I know you're fully up to speed on the team. What has impressed you the most about their 4-0 start? Uh-oh! My man's frozen. I've been telling you how. That's our guest is frozen music. Okay, I got you, Brett. You're back now. I hear you, but I don't see you, but let's see.
2: Oh, man, let's see what's happening.
1: Let's see what's happening. Anyway, why don't we just talk about it until I see you again? What has impressed you the most about the 4-0 start?
2: I think it's unfortunate. Oh, there we go. I was rocking the shirt. But you know, I think the biggest thing with UCLA is the culture. When I was able to go there, talk to Bob Chesney, there's a difference. You know, I've been around Pete Carroll. I've been around, you know, the Harbaugh at Baltimore, and he brings a specific type of culture, and I think it's reflecting in the start they've had. You know, I think this is a big first test for them versus Oregon, so we get to see actually where I think they hit at. But I'm excited for them. That's why I said I had to wear the shirt. I needed you guys to see the UCLA, and excited for what they have going down there.
1: No, you have to. Brett Hundley joining us. I like the Baltimore Harbaugh. You know, it's really interesting because these guys, we're talking about two legendary coaches, the Baltimore Harbaugh and then the Seattle Pete Carroll. Hey, what is it about Chesney? Like, you know it. We always talk about this, Brett. You know this. It's hard to explain it, but you know it when you see it or you feel it. He clearly has it. But what makes this guy different than from some of the other greats that you talked about?
2: I think the biggest thing is just how much he cares. And not to say, you know, a lot of coaches don't care about the players, but I think there's some connection that he has outside of, you know, that's why I bring up Harbaugh, I bring up Pete Carroll. They're so connected with their players, and you see that with the things they're doing. And Bob Chesney is no different. I think his values and just from his family background, I mean, his father being a coach, his grandfather being a coach, how he was raised, how he came up, and how his culture is built, I think is the biggest thing. I mean, it's funny, when I was out there, his dad is on the sideline, his son is on the sideline. That goes a lot, especially when it's a family atmosphere as a football program.
1: Right. It's real. It's authentic, that connectivity. And then there's that juice. There's that energy, and he brings it every single day. You know, you brought up a really interesting point that's pretty obvious, but I was going to get there. You got a big step up in competition right now. You got Oregon. Look, I think the UCLA, at least watching from where I'm watching, Brett, they've got the right mindset. They've got the right mindset. But then do they have the right personnel and the right talent to handle Oregon right now? How do you see the matchup?
2: Yeah, I'm actually excited for it. You know, it's hard to say because I want to jump from the bandwagon with UCLA, but I think this is the first real test we're going to see from UCLA. You know, we've played the Marylands, the Cows, and it's not been any ranked opponents. So this is the first one that I actually think we get to actually maybe place ourselves with where we're at in competition. Top competition. The thing I'm most excited about, not just their offense, Wayne Knight going crazy, but Colin Hitchler, the defensive coordinator, I think that's what's separating UCLA right now, is how their defense has been playing, the turnovers they've gotten, and I think that's going to be the name of the game, especially going up against Raiola this week at Oregon.
1: Brett Hundley joining us. You mentioned Raiola. That's interesting. I was going to ask you about that, too, because the Ducks are hoping, they're hoping that it's Dante Moore, so we'll find out whether or not he suffered that concussion, of course, against USC. Wait, what was your personal experience with head injuries when you played, Brett?
2: It was something. It's part of the game. You know, that hit on Moore, that was a different type of hit. And, you know, I hope they take his recovery slowly. I hope, you know, and it's not to say I hope he's not in the game, because football is football. But at the end of the day, I want to see the player safe, and making sure his long term is good. But with head injuries, especially as a quarterback, those type of hits can be detrimental. And just how we process everything that we do as a quarterback, Dante Moore, Dylan Raiola, is shoulders and above. So I think that's the biggest thing that I'm hoping to see from Dante Moore, is if he's truly, truly healthy. They don't rush him back. He has a big, you know, a lot of career ahead of him, not only in college, but in the NFL next. So, you know, I hope he takes it slow and actually gets his recovery needed
1: I was going to go there next. I was going to say, short term, how would that impact his decision making when he returns to the field?
2: I think that's a huge part of the decision. I think he does need to think long term. I know you want to win for your team. I know you want to, you know, give it your all, but they do have a great backup quarterback. Raiola, I think, showed just what he did last week at USC. They can have a good game without Dante Moore out there, and it does give Raiola some more experience. But I think he should take this slowly and not rush back to get out there.
1: Brett Hundley joining us. Since we're talking quarterbacks and you play the position at a high level yourself, I want to ask you about Ohio State. So you have Jeremiah Smith, who's understandably getting a ton of run as the front runner for the Heisman Trophy. Like, the guy's unbelievable. But what about the guy who gets him the ball? Where do you come out on Buckeyes quarterback Julian Sand?
2: I'm very high on him. And, you know, I think watching his tape, one of the things I like, I think it makes it easy for him, is who he's throwing it to. Jeremiah Smith, again, I mean, a lot of his receptions are going there, and it's literally take a drop. You know where you're going, and if they don't stop him, I'm throwing it to Jeremiah Smith. But at the same time, if you look back from his first start last year in running that offense, he completed over 70% of his passes, and he's on the same track this year. I think he takes extremely well care of the ball, and he's very, very smart with his decision making. So I've been very high on him since he started last year with Ohio State, and really, really have been truly impressed by what he's done this year so far.
1: Brett Hundley joining us. Brett, I'm looking over your shoulder. I'm seeing pictures of you and the old gunslinger. Let me ask you about your NFL career. What was it like to share a quarterback room with a future Hall of Famer like Aaron Rodgers in Green Bay?
2: It was awesome, man. It was probably the best learning I could have come to getting drafted to Green Bay. That was with Aaron for multiple 3 years. And then you see up top, I was with Russell, you know, Lamar right here. And I think for me, just to be around Aaron, that was the best learning I could have had, going to quarterback school for Green Bay, being around somebody as smart and as brilliant as he is, how he throws the ball. I was able to really sort of mimic my game around him, and has been a good friend since, and has been nothing but amazing in my life.
1: Hey, Brett, what was he like? Was he one of the fellas, or was he clearly the first ballot Hall of Famer and the clear alpha?
2: Now, Aaron was absolutely one of the fellas. Like, we would, O-line dinners, getting drinks, going to his house, playing ping pong. That was a dude that you would want to hang out with outside of football. Like, just a smart, interesting man, and very, very brilliant. But he's a guy that you would want to grab a beer with, and Spotted Cow in Wisconsin. So we did that a lot.
1: Bro, I know all about Spotted Cow. We sent our son to Wisconsin. My listeners are tired of hearing it, but we sent our older son, Jake, to Wisconsin, and we built a house in Eagle River, which is in the Northwoods. I know all about Spotted Cow. This is somebody who played some college ball at UCLA. When you landed in Green Bay, you know, either you get it or you don't. Like, if you're a big city guy, it might not be for you. But if you want to lay low and kind of focus on football and stay out of the limelight, then Green Bay's not a bad place, except that it's a small town. And if you go out, they know who you are. What was the experience like for you?
2: It was awesome. I still try to get back to Green Bay once a year, honestly. I still have friends out there from the media, just friends who live out there. And for me, it was probably one of the greatest things I could have got drafted into, coming from LA, which is a big place, to Green Bay, where you sort of flying in and you see nothing but title town. It was interesting to start, but I sort of embraced it. I tried to even stay there the first winter, get into hunting, doing outdoor stuff, going fishing.
1: Dude, how did that go? I've tried to do that. They keep saying to me, Rome. Wait, hey, have you snowmobiled? Have you ice fished? I'm not about that life. How did that go for you?
2: I did it all. I snowmobiled. I was probably the only black person in the pier running around fishing.
1: Right.
2: I did everything, man. It was great because the people are amazing, and that's why I said I still have friends up there. I love going up there. Like I drink my heart's content of Spotted Cow, but like the reason I go back every year is because the people are so genuine and they're so nice. It was the greatest thing I could have got drafted into.
1: Okay, can you explain what it is about Spotted Cow? Because you can't get it, you have to go there to get it. I have friends that try to get me to bring it back here to Cali. What is it about Spotted Cow? Is it that good because you can't get it and it's there? Or is it just that good?
2: I think it's a little bit of both. I think because I can't have it now, being out here in Arizona, I always ask my friends if they're coming from Wisconsin, hey, just bring me a case, please. But I think it's the aura of being in Wisconsin and saying, hey, this is only in Wisconsin. I think that's what makes it so great.
1: I love talking Wisconsin anytime. Before you go, really quickly, Brett, it's great to have you on. Let me ask you about Nebraska, all right? Nebraska's 5-0. It's great to see them 5-0, but they are also taking a major step up in competition against Indiana. Do you think they can hang? How do you see that game going?
2: I don't. I was speaking on this in the Big Ten, and nothing against Nebraska. I think they've done a great job thus far, but they, somewhat just like UCLA, have not played any real competition yet. I think this is the first time that we get to see what Nebraska is about. You know, and Indiana has been crushing it, so I think this is a great competition for Nebraska to really get a test of where they're at, where they actually sit, if that 5-0 ranking is legitimate or if it's not.
1: You know, I was talking to Aaron Taylor from CBS about this earlier in the week. Man, it's so important, right? Like the Big Ten, they've been a little bit top heavy. Wouldn't it be nice to see these teams that are a little bit lower up rise up and make a stand? That'd be so good for the conference.
2: I would love that. And you know, there's one team, I think Northwestern is going to be that team.
1: They
2: played extremely well versus Indiana. And I think that's going to be the team in the Big Ten that is that sort of silent factor that rises up and starts showing people that that's a real legitimate contender.
1: That's the one to watch. All right. So all Pac-12 honors back in 2014. As a quarterback at UCLA, as I mentioned, school records for career TD passes and total offense and a Big Ten Network college football analyst. He is Brett Hundley. Brett, really good to see you, man. Great to get caught up. Thanks so much. Appreciate you.
2: Absolutely, man. Thanks for having me on. My good friend and your good friend, Brad Sessman, told me to tell you hi, too.
1: Oh, can't tell Brad. I was thinking about him the other day. Tell Brad Sessman, I said, what's up? All right, Brad Hundley joining us. No joke. That's so weird. I was thinking about Brad Sessman because I was thinking about the book, which I'm writing in the 690 days. Brad Sessman, as those of you in Southern California remember, he was at 690. He was there before I was there. So, best of Brad Sessman. That's good, dude. All right, when we come back, hour number three, we're wide open. I want to talk about the Steelers and the big fella and also Joey Porter. Joey Porter Sr., one of my favorite guys doing Joey Porter Sr. things. It's so funny. Well, not the Steeler fan, it's not, but to me it is. And to a lot of other people. So all that's coming up next hour. If you want to get up in here, go ahead. 1-800-636-8686. If you're starting to get the feeling that I'm kind of fascinated by UCLA v. Oregon, it's that I'm pretty fascinated by UCLA Oregon. It's a major step up for the Bruins. But the fact that Bob Chesney already has the Bruins ranked in the top 25 and has flipped that culture completely already is absolutely amazing. All right, third hour next.
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0: McNamara. Here's your sports update. Watch out for those Tampa Bay Rays. This may just be their year. The Rays knocked the Yankees' Cam Schlittler around Monday night, chasing the likely Cy Young Award winner in the fifth inning. New York defense commits four errors, Tampa with four runs in the fifth inning, and beats the Yankees 5-2. The Rays lead the series 2-0 going back to New York. The White Sox, they lead their series with the Guardians 2-0 and now come home for games 3 and 4 after a 4-3 win Monday in Cleveland. The National League Division Series continue on Tuesday. Ottawa puts up four goals on Jeremy Swayman. The Bruins offense does next to nothing until James Hagan's goal in the third period. Bruins lose 4-1. In the NFL, Monday Night Football, Atlanta all over the Saints in New Orleans, 45-24. We'll have a look at the entire world of sports tonight, 6 p.m. on WPRO in Providence for the Kevin Mack Sports Hour.
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0: into hour number three. Hour number three of the Jim Rome Show, which is presented by FanDuel. Don't forget, Thursday we will have FanDuel segment. James Kelly. James Kelly is having a better week than I am. FanDuel was. But I'm looking for a bounce back. All right, so we move into our third hour. We are open right now. Some quick reaction, and then I'm going to talk about the Steelers. Jay in Tampa on chat, quote, why, is offended because Jim is complimentary of his guests and honest about the stupidity of most clones. You know, yes. See, why? This is why Jay in Tampa gets his chat submissions read, because he's good at it. And this is why you don't, because you're not good at it. And it's not because you came at me. It's just you came at me with something lame that wasn't even actually true. Jay in Tampa is one of those guys that we probably read too much of. Like, do you not have anybody in chat besides Jay in Tampa? He's just that good. He's consistent. That's why he gets in. And if I don't read your submissions, that doesn't mean you should turn on me like it's my fault. If I don't read your submissions, it's generally your fault. I read anything that makes the show better. And then some things that don't. Example, Salty Sarah, quote, please name your new cat Badger. Do it for Woody. Damn, Sarah, could you be any saltier?
1: Bench
0: could you
1: the
0: be
1: salt.
0: Any thirstier? Could you be any more parched? Do it for Woody? Badger is already off the table. Janet said somebody else named an animal Badger for Wisconsin roots. That's not there. Let me tell you about this cat. I'm not going to tell you about the cat. This cat's already taken over our lives. There's already been major drama with the new ragdoll. Like, you can't even believe what's going on in the house with this cat. Already. But I won't get into it. Instead, let's talk about the Steelers. Now, we had a good time last week with that incredibly awkward moment between longtime spouses. I mean, they seem like a married couple, right? Mike McCarthy and Aaron Rodgers. I'm not saying they're spouses. I'm saying they bicker like an old married couple. You know, the one where everybody could clearly see and even hear Aaron yelling at the big fella, what the bleep? Call it. What's the play? And as a quarterback, I can see whereby he needs the play. Get it in here. What is the play? The clock is winding down. And then you got the big fella responding by rolling his eyes and saying, bleeping a-hole. So it was funny because it was awkward and we got such a clear view of it. I mean, there's really no dispute, right? They even mocked it on the broadcast. It was one of those classic Aaron big fella moments. But I'm still a little confused why they're still talking about it in Pittsburgh. How have you not moved on already? Why is this still a thing? It was a funny, awkward moment, but it's becoming more and more awkward and less funny the more the big fella talks about it. For instance, check out this word salad. Not that he would know anything about salad.
2: Hey-o.
0: Check out this word salad that the big fella came up with yesterday when asked if he would call that a normal interaction with Aaron.
3: I wouldn't classify it as normal, no, but I think the reality of it is, you know, it's the it's a 20-year relationship. You know, I think the fact that we were able to sit and talk numerous times, you know, over the weekend about that and a number of things. But I specifically... As I stated, I'm hopefully not to put any pressure on my daughter. I'm getting to grandfather age. You know, I don't want to be saying those type of words. But it's an emotional, competitive environment. So I think it's something that we can definitely learn from.
0: Damn, Mike, lighten up, Grandpa. Nobody died. I also have no idea what any of that word salad meant. I just know there was just so much creamy dressing,
4: Grandpa, look,
0: and bacon bits and croutons sprinkled onto that word salad that Big Mike might even be willing or attempted to eat it. Like, you know what? I've got enough garbage on that that's practically an ice cream sundae.
1: Garbage.
0: Maybe I will try my first ever salad. You're getting to, quote, grandfather age? The hell does that have to do with anything, Gramps? Why are you acting like this? Why not act like that was just a funny little exchange instead of acting like you're actually butthurt or this is a serious world issue that you're trying to solve? Like, dude, lighten up. How are you not laughing this off? Like, why so solemn? Why so glum? But that's not all Big Mike was being dramatic about yesterday. Check out the way he described the Steelers' issues as a whole. I'll give him credit for trying to keep it real. I'm just not exactly sure what the big fella means when he says the Steelers' house is not clean right now.
3: That's really part of why we're going about tomorrow the way we're going about it, because we need to clean our own house. Our house is not clean right now.
0: No. No, you should bring in a maid service or something. Your house is not clean right now. What does that mean? Does that mean you're not playing clean football? Does that mean that there's in-house drama? Does that mean that people are leaving dishes in the sink? Does that mean they're throwing their dirty clothes all over the place and they can't find the hamper? Like, the hell does that even mean? I know this much. Whatever it means, it's more important than you rehashing what happened between you and Aaron. And even if somebody asked you, and that's why you answered the question, you don't need to answer the question like that, Gramps. I'm sure Steeler fans very happy to hear all this. Big Mike's like, you know, those Twinkie wrappers are not going to throw themselves away. Those little Debbie wrappers are not going to jump in the trash can by themselves. We need to clean our own house because our house is not clean right now. My leftover fast food is everywhere. Again, what does he mean by we need to clean our own house? Didn't they just clean house when they wiped out the guy who had been the head coach for the previous two decades? This was supposed to be a newly cleaned house. The house is clean, new coat of paint, new carpeting, new collaboration between a coach and a QB. They knew each other so well. How in the world did that house get so messy so fast? Well, now, do we have to throw a tent over that house and blow out all the termites too? That always looks like fun. And why are you still talking about that exchange with Aaron? The exchange was the only positive to come out of that game last week. Stop acting like that was somehow the biggest yellow and black or black and yellow controversy ever. We would all much rather watch the Mike Tomlin show. You know, the one where he shows off his Minecraft city. Then watch Big Mike keep trying to explain why he and Aaron got into what they got into and Aaron showed him up like that and why he's still sullen about it and glum and butthurt. Steeler fan, I understand why you're exasperated, but it's been an exasperating few weeks, so I get it. However, the worst kick in the stick for Steeler fan had to be my guy, Joey Porter Sr. Now, this was something. Joey Porter Sr. showing up at the Cowboys game, rocking a Cowboy uniform and rubbing elbows with Cowboy fan. Now, this is incredible.
2: First game victory.
4: I almost forgot what it's like walking through hostile environments on game day. They tried to take me away from football for 4 weeks. I forgot what it feels like, man. I forgot how intense it gets. It feels like I'm back at home. Walking into a hostile environment. Football is back.
2: Let's go.
4: They held us down for 3 weeks. They couldn't hold us down no longer, man. Football is back.
2: We the boys.
4: Love Sunday.
0: Okay, now that's something to be upset about, Steeler fan, right? You think. Man, that's just Joey Porter in all his glory. We them boys. We them boys. How about them Cowboys? They tried taking football away from me for 4 weeks. Already got a win. We them boys. Yeah! How about them Cowboys?
2: Yeah!
0: At Blitzberg, posted Joey Porter Sr. says they try to take him away from football for 4 weeks. Clear shot at the Steelers. Man, my man is rocking a cowboy jersey, all smiles, on the concourse. We them boys! How about them cowboys? You see, that's why I always love that dude. That is hilarious. Any Steeler fan that sees that, that's in their feelings, has got to chill out. Of course that dude is going to support his own son. Of course Joey Porter is going to show up to support Joey Porter. And of course Joey Porter's favorite team is whatever team Joey Porter is on. If you don't like seeing either Joey Porter in a cowboy uniform, I get it. And by the way, they're both in cowboy uniforms, so I understand why you don't like that. You just can't expect the guy to stay loyal to the Steelers over his son. So no, this was not surprising to me at all. Just like seeing the big fella and Aaron bickering was not surprising at all. The only surprise is that we're not over that yet and haven't turned the page for some reason. Steeler fan, I know how angry you can get. I have felt it personally. But are you really going to be angry with Joey Porter talking junk? Are you really going to be angry with Joey Porter Sr. wearing a cowboy jersey? Joey Porter Jr. is wearing a cowboy jersey. And do you know why that is? Your team traded him. Do you expect Joey Porter Sr. not to be excited about the team that Joey Porter Jr. plays for? They have the same name. Come on, Steeler fan. Yeah, I'm sorry. I'm sorry that hits too close to home, but that is hilarious. He's in all of his glory. He's lost nothing. He's out there laughing out loud at you. You know why? You took football away from him for 4 weeks, and now he's got it back. And in his first week back, he has a win.
1: Laugh out loud.
0: Man, that is so funny. That is so funny. Steeler fan, reaction, because I'm sure you feel differently. I can't stop laughing. I can't stop laughing because he can't stop laughing. D's X8H, your son took you away from football for 4 weeks while he pretended he was injured. Oh, that's something new. Somebody who, all of a sudden doesn't feel well because their contract's not being taken care of. Let's not act like he's the first guy to ever do that. No, Rome. Again, Rome, wrong as always. Joey Porter Jr. invented that move. Nobody's ever done that before. Nobody in the history of the world has ever been hurt only to be miraculously cured when they ended up on a new team. Well, that's something new? You're upset about that? Joseph Goebel. Mike McCarthy reminds me of John Candy in The Great Outdoors. Hey, if I can get a dessert down him, will you throw in hats for the kid? Hey, Joe, did you change your handle thinking that would improve the quality of your takes? Or is that just you in chat as opposed to you? Anyway, I don't care. Mr. Rome.

0: Joey Eugene Porter Romy.
1: Jim, you got to stop killing me with the Joey Eugene Porter. You're killing me. You don't got to let everybody know my government. Every time you do it, I get more texts than you can understand. Like, every time you call me that, they blow my phone up.
0: It's my man, Joey Eugene Porter. I always did that out of respect. He was the first one that hit me with, my man, you got to stop going with my government.
1: You're killing me,
0: dude. You're killing me, dude, with my government. Every time you do that, people are blowing me up via text. Rome just went with your government again. And I always did it out of respect. Like, Joey Eugene Porter, my man, done it again. In fact, you know what? Joey Eugene Porter, your act in that cowboy jersey was absolutely awesome. Made me laugh. I see you working, Pops. I see you working. I get it. They took the game away from you, Joey Eugene Porter, and they did it for 4 weeks. You should enjoy that dub. You got yourself a new team, Joey Eugene Porter. I hope that works his way back. I love Joey Eugene Porter. Nice job, Mark. Way to bring that up. Brave little toasted one, quote, SMH, Eagle fan. You should be beside yourself today. Lane is a sure shot Hall of Famer and a true bird. Should be getting nothing but love today, especially when he cited mental health as the reason. I think that's giving Eagle fan or Philly fan a lot of credit. You know what, though? That's not coming from an Eagle fan. That's why. That's why that was so reasonable. Yeah, look, let's be fair. I don't think that Philly fan is going to tomahawk a Grey Goose bottle at him. I don't even know what their reaction is. I'm not seeing it from them. I'm just saying, man, don't act like this guy quit. All right? He retired. There's a major distinction between those two things. And he did cite mental health. And he's been a mental health advocate. And I think that he's dealing with something. We're all dealing with something. And I don't know what he's dealing with. But if he's shutting it down and retiring 4 games in, he is dealing with something. And it's heavy. And it's a lot. And he needs to deal with that. That's his priority. You think that guy ever wanted to abandon the fight? You think this guy ever wanted to abandon his teammates? I don't know what he's dealing with. But he's dealing with something. Eagle fan, reaction. If not from you, then from whom? Ken, an essay. Dude, Ken. Rome, Lane Johnson should just suck it up and put his Xbox in the microwave. Sincerely, Quinn Pitcock. This was 2012. Quinn Pitcock. This was a thing on the show. And I never wanted it to be a thing on the show, but you clones made it a thing on the show.
2: Well, I used to think any addiction is a weak-minded person, but, you know, once you become an addict of something, your view is completely changed. And I quickly realized that what people are talking about when you have a physical need for the thing, even though I mentally did not want to play anymore, I would break the games or get rid of it, you know, burn them, put them in the microwave. But the next morning, I physically needed to play, and I would go out and buy another game and have to start playing again for the rest of the day.
0: You know what's so crazy about that? Is how the guy was so blatantly mocked. Like he said, I was addicted to video games. Like it was running my life. I couldn't focus. I was distracted. And it got so bad that I knew that I had to quit. I had to quit. I had to quit. So I would either destroy the console or I put it in the microwave. That's what everybody latched onto. Like this dude. This dude's addicted to video games to the point where it's affecting his ability to play. Like to do his job. So he would put it in his microwave and then run right back out to the store the next day to buy another one. And everybody thought that was just like so insane. But it's not. It's like any other addiction. And believe me, people are addicted to a lot of different things, including video games. You know, I can remember my mother back in the day when I was a little kid, when smoking was a thing, a real thing. I can remember her calling me up in the house and saying,

0: Jimmy, get my cigarettes, flush them down the toilet. What she didn't do is tell me, put them in the microwave. Hey, listen, it's like your phone, right? How many of you watching right now or listening are addicted to your phones? All of you? 95% of you? What's the first thing you do in the morning? Do you give yourself a half hour before you pick up your phone? Not here to lecture. Just asking. What is the first thing you do in the morning? You look at your phone. Why don't you put your phone in the microwave? You know you're addicted. Anyway, that's where Ken pulled that from. At two paws. We can't put the chat in the microwave to fix our crack addiction. Now, you can't shove chat in the microwave, but you can shove the device in which you access chat in the microwave. Do it. Do it. Yeah, I don't want to scare off any of our users because, you know, we need participation. We need engagement. But you know what? Some of you are engaging and you'll never see the light of day on show. I'm just going to be real, real clear about that. I can't stop you from engaging in chat. I'm glad that you like chat. I'm glad that you found community in chat. Just know your submissions are whack. They will never make it on air. You can chat all day long. I'm not going to block you. I'm not going to stop you. I'm not even going to discourage it. I'm just going to be real with you. You will never, ever get on air. Knowing that, maybe you should put your phone in the microwave. Put it on high. You know how microwaves have settings like popcorn, potato, pizza, iPhone 16? Set it to iPhone 16. Put it in there. You know what you should do also? You know how, you ever do this? How do you bake your potatoes? I don't know about you. I'm not really culinary inclined, but I always, somebody told me this once, probably my mother, I don't know. I stab my baked potato like 7 times with a fork, put it in the microwave for 7 or 8 minutes, then I put it in the oven. Do that with your phone. Stab your phone 7 or 8 times, put it in the microwave, blow that thing up. You know, like Quinn Pickock did with his console. Bro, Quinn, I apologize for all of them. I understand. You're addicted. At Kenneth E. 503, addicted to Lorne. Oh, well played. Aren't we all? Lorne Hub. Can't get off it. Can't get off that site. Lorne Hub. Aren't we all? Who's not addicted to Lorne? Joseph Price, 3211. Why play in the NFL when you can sit home and watch the Jim Rome show and troll chat? Okay, number one, it's safer. But number two, it doesn't pay as well. It doesn't pay at all. I in terms of Lane, if Lane retired in large part to deal with mental health, going into our chat is not going to help his mental health. I don't think that's why he retired, to troll chat on this program. At Finish W, I'm addicted to stroganoff. I will gladly stick it in the microwave. Steven Seagal.
1: I'm going to take you to the bank, Senator Trent.
0: The Stroganoff Bank. Good job, dude. I'm addicted to Stroganoff. I will gladly stick it in the microwave. Steven Seagal, that is well done. At Finish W. That's a dub right there. Bro, that's when that guy leaned out. How old is that video? When was the last time that guy looked that good? That was like back in the Under Siege days almost.
2: Come on,
0: Lorne. Dude, that was at least 150 pounds ago.
2: But you know, sort of a...
0: Look at all these kids. It, like he's Bruce Lee. Like all these guys are coming at him like Enter the Dragon. There's two dudes that are willingly going down to make him look good. Allegedly. Ooh, we better break, right? NordVPN. 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

0: 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All right, so I was pleasantly very happy to see this. I saw this note from baseball scribe John Heyman earlier this morning. Absolutely loved it. Quote, Manny Ramirez is seeking a hitting coaching job in MLB, agent Hector Zepeda said. Ramirez, who hit 555 home runs and batted 312, last worked as a player coach for the Sydney Blue Sox in Australia in 2020-21. He's so determined to get back in the game, he's willing to go to the minors. Wow. Man Ram, willing to go to the minors. All right, so because this came up earlier, you probably remember, I think most of you know exactly how I feel about the legend that is Man Ram. One of my favorite nicknames, one of my favorite players, one of my favorite athletes ever. Kooky, brilliant, hilarious, and factually, one of the greatest hitters I have ever seen. Hell, his former teammate, Jonathan Papelbon, who I also mentioned earlier when speaking with Sean Casey, came on the show last week. And when I say to you that Manny Ramirez is one of the greatest hitters I've ever seen, Jonathan Papelbon said on this show that Manny Ramirez is the greatest right-handed hitter of all time.
1: He used to come back in the dugout a lot. And if he struck out on one pitch, he'd always say, if that pitcher throws me that pitch again, I'm going to take him deep. And in the ALDS, K-Rod was on the mound, great closer, and he struck him out the first at-bat with a curveball. And then the very end of the game to win it, he takes him deep because he threw that pitch again to him. He made the mistake. And he used to call his shot all the time. He would say, I'm going deep. Sure enough, get up to the plate, go deep. And that was the most amazing thing to me. To me, Manny Ramirez is the greatest right-handed hitter of all time. He studied pitchers more than anybody would ever realize. And the guy's work ethic. Let me tell you about this guy's work ethic. This guy worked. There we go. That's what I'm talking about.
0: Right?
1: Bam. Over the Coke bottles onto the Mass Avenue.
0: Great.
1: So let me tell you something. This guy's work ethic was bar none. Nobody worked harder than this guy, really and truthfully. Now, he wanted to come across like, you know, I'm happy-go-lucky. I'm just another one of the idiots in the clubhouse.
0: I just ran into one lucky, right? I just ran into one somehow, someway.
1: Yeah. But this guy really studied and he really worked hitters and had a tremendous talent to go along with it.
0: That is so good. That is so good. That was Jonathan Papelbon on the show recently. So you think when you hear that guy talk about Manny Ramirez that way, you don't think that Man Ram has something to offer the team, a team, is a batting coach? Hell, if I'm the Dodgers, I would stick him in the dugout tonight. The guy is a genius. If Man Ram wants a job, you give it to him. No, actually. You don't hire Man Ram. Man Ram hires you. He tells you what he wants to do, and you let him do it. The greatest thing that could ever happen to Major League Baseball is if Man Ram was hired not as a hitting coach, but as a manager. I would not miss an inning, no matter who he managed. Never mind Dodger Jim. If somebody brings in Man Ram to manage, I am insert team Jim. I don't care who he manages. That's my team. Bring Man Ram back. You want more eyeballs? You want more eyeballs on your game? Manfred, then give Manram what he wants. Hell, give him your job, Manfred. You couldn't bring any less energy to the gig yourself, Manfred. And Manram couldn't bring any more swag to it. That's what Major League Baseball needs right now. Well, and to not lock out its players and shut the game down. But baseball has been on a major upswing, which is why a work stoppage is going to be the worst thing ever. Even Manram can't save that. But I'm telling you, if you want to ride that wave, ride that momentum, and Manram wants in, bring Manram back. Those who know, know. And Jonathan Papelbon obviously knows. I love that breakdown. Because when you look at Manram, he just seemed like the biggest flake, right? If you didn't know. But you can't be a flake, and you can't not care, and you can't not prepare and hit 555 home runs in the big leagues, all right? Can I be any more clear about that? There's no way that guy, he might have done kooky things like disappear into the monster to take a leak. My favorite thing of all, cutting off a throw from another outfielder. That was my favorite thing, at least defensively. But you could not be, as gifted as he is, as strong as he was, you could not be that guy and hit 555 home runs unless you were totally dedicated to the craft. And he was. So if that guy wants back in and he wants to be a hitting coach, why would you not let him? Even with whatever quirks. You know what? Never mind. Even with whatever quirks, because of the quirks, I'd want that guy around. You don't think that guy's got something to share? Manram was awesome. Absolutely awesome. As 713 Redleg on chat, Manram was a serious hitter. One of the best. Idiot savant with the wood. I mean, savant. I don't think he needs to be an idiot savant. I think it was, to Jonathan Papelbon's point, it was an act. It was an act. He wanted you to think that he was just some idiot. One of the idiots. You know, they were the idiots back then, the Red Sox. But he wanted everybody. There was an advantage in that, right? Pitchers knew. You think pitchers didn't know how dangerous this guy was? Pitchers didn't think this guy was some idiot. And some guy who just showed up at the ballpark and did that. They knew. You couldn't hit 555 home runs without being that guy. Even with whatever help you think he had. Rogue News, 7898. He should be the outfield coach and teach that crazy cutoff move. I don't know if you have that or not, Lauren. And if you don't, that's fine. Because that was before your time. It was one of the funniest things ever. An outfielder cutting off a teammate's throw will never not be hilarious. Christopher Cook, RH2EI. Angel Jim. Angel Jim. The day will come when the Padres lose, and you'll finally admit they're a second-tier organization, along with the Clippers, the Chargers, and Angels. Signed, Chris in Portland from L.A. Hey, Chris, the day will come when you learn how to spell. Is it Angel Jim? Is it Dodger Jim? Is it Padre Jim? Or is it Kristen graduate the sixth grade? Dude, you can't spell lose. I'm not asking for the world here. Just basic literacy. Can you not spell the word lose? And what am I? Angel Jim? Dodger Jim? Padre Jim? Ram Jim?
2: That's what's it.
0: Aaron in Iowa. Almost Dodger time, and Dodger Jim hasn't said anything. Also not true. You're not going to drag me down. You clones are not dragging me down. You know I don't give a damn. You're just doing this to try to provoke a reaction that you're not going to get because y'all are just living in chat. Wait, you know it's almost time, Aaron? Aaron in Iowa? It's not almost Dodger time. It's almost end of chat time. Then what will you do? What will you do for the next 20 or so hours without chat? Man, I don't even want to know. I don't even want to know. Chat is the best thing that ever happened to a lot of you people because it takes you away from doing those things that you should not be doing in the first place. Like chat, you know what chat is? Chat actually is the 2026 version of cough for adults. Cockfighting across America. It was my way of getting kids off the street and keeping them out of trouble. This is my way of keeping you adult losers, adults off the street and out of trouble. I gave you chat. This is cough. I haven't come up with an acronym yet for it, but I will. The Chat Across America Foundation. Wait, Chat Across America. It works! It works! Instead of cough, it's cough. Instead of cough, instead of Cockfighting Across America Foundation, it's Chat Across America Foundation. Keeping degenerate adults off the street by putting them into jungle chat, where we make the world a better place for 3 hours a day, taking you away from whatever degenerate activity that you were involved in and putting you in a safe place.
3: That's not helping kids. It's hurting
0: them. It's not helping adults, Rome. Yes, it is. Yes, it is. It's like instead of the boys and girls home, it's the adults home. The adult degenerate home. Chat. You're welcome. It's so great that the acronym remains the same. Here's the thing. Cough was just a joke to bait that guy. This is actually real. I mean this. Chat is the best thing to happen to so many of you because for 3 hours a day, it's focused you. You now are intentional about what you do, sending me horrible takes. But sending me horrible takes is still so much healthier than doing what I know you were doing. Because if you have 3 hours a day to be in chat to send me your horrible takes, I can only imagine what you were doing with those 3 hours prior to chat.
3: A little point. Ridiculous, I think.
0: It's not ridiculous. You're welcome. They ought to give me an award.
4: Break.
0: Okay, I will break. I just want to say that I'm very happy that I've come up with that. The acronym stands. Cough. Chat Across America Foundation for Degenerate Adults. Your safe place. 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In an hour and 15, you can join the at Haunted 00 Horse Show. Dino, this is my point. I'm saying, what do they do those other 21 hours out of the day? Nothing good. Case in point. An invite to your show. 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
6: 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Once thought for dead, Kevin Stefanski's Dirty Birds have won two in a row. Can the ATL keep it going with the Ravens up next? 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
0: Authorities say a Kentucky officer ran the same two license plates 2,000 times. They belonged to the mother of his child. She had an order of protection against him. He didn't hack anything. He typed in a plate. One of 120,000 cameras, it said. A major American daily newspaper found at least 50 more. Most were watching women. Audit logs show a police chief ran 600 searches on two plates, his ex's and her teenage daughter's. 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

0: Right, so I mentioned I've got a reinvention project pod that I'm going to publish this week. Either end of this week, beginning of next week, but I'm going to do the interview this week. In fact, I'm going to do the interview today. So for those of you wondering about the reinvention project, it is alive, it is well, it is coming back. And I'm going to have a pod for you this week. And, of course, the Jim Rome pod, too. So two pods this week. Not done yet. These guys still looking for free promotion of their programs. Haunted Horse, quote, well, since we are talking about my show, Jimmy Coachella is my co-host tonight. I love the way the six of you are just kind of rotating hosts. Good. And then here's Jimmy Coachella. If Rome joins the chat tonight, I'll sing for him. Oh, that's an offer. That's inviting. Hey, Jim in Coachella, as far as Rome, speaking for Rome, since I am Rome, you could give Rome $5,000 and he would not join your chat tonight, even though you join Rome's chat for free every single day of your life. Sing all you want. What else do we have here? Scott DJ, Akan, Addicted, Chatters Across the Nation. No, the beauty of Cough is that it's fine. 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All right, there is today's show. My thanks to the mayor, Sean Casey. Also, Brett Hundley, good to run him down. My thanks to the XR4TI. Hey, listen, get back on the phones. You were on a run. Today came up a little bit lame. Get back on the phones tomorrow. I will see you then. Thank you for watching. Thank you for listening. Have a great day. We are out.
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0: A's. This may just be their year. The Rays knocked the Yankees' Cam Schlittler around Monday night, chasing the likely Cy Young Award winner in the fifth inning. New York defense commits four errors, Tampa with four runs in the fifth inning, and beats the Yankees 5-2. The Rays lead the series 2-0 going back to New York. The White Sox, they lead their series with the Guardians 2-0 and now come home for games 3 and 4 after a 4-3 win Monday in Cleveland. The National League Division Series continue on Tuesday. Ottawa puts up four goals on Jeremy Swayman. The Bruins offense does next to nothing until James Hagan's goal in the third period. Bruins lose 4-1. In the NFL, Monday Night Football, Atlanta all over the Saints in New Orleans, 45-24. We'll have a look at the entire world of sports tonight, 6 p.m. on WPRO in Providence for the Kevin Mack Sports Hour.
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2: Good evening, everyone, and welcome to another edition of the Nate Lehman Show on 790 The Score. I'm your host, Mike Logan, along with Friar head coach Nate Lehman. Friday night, Nate, a 3-3 tie with Stonehill. What did you like about your team's performance?
3: That's a good question. I thought a couple of the freshmen really played well. You know, Blake Zielinski and Ryder Cali, I thought they both played really well. I was actually pretty pleased with all the freshmen. I thought Everett made a couple plays in overtime there, and you really saw his explosiveness also. I thought our Ozone play was pretty good. I thought the 2-on-1 that Elgar and Sumpf had, I thought that was a great play, you know, to see us. I think we had, you know, 6 or 7 2-on-1s, and that was the best executed 2-on-1 there. That was a really nice play.
2: I thought some of your guys, at least early, Foshan had several attempts, Mustard and Sawyer. To me, they almost looked a little too ramped up and missed a lot of nets. You guys got a lot of shot attempts, but early on, I thought you missed the mark a lot.
3: Yeah, I think we had 79 shot attempts in the game, and I think you're dead on. I think we have to do a better job of hitting the net and making our scoring chances count. It was something we talked about in practice for about the last week of practice. I just thought too many guys weren't bearing down. So I think it's something that we got to continue to work on and continue to improve for sure if we're going to be ready to go on Friday.
2: You started each period with the line that you started pretty much the entire year last year with Kiwioya, Jelsma, and then Levins. Other than that, you had a lot of new line combos. How did you think they looked?
3: You know, again, I thought Cali was 10-1 on faceoffs. I thought, you know, I thought he looked pretty good. I thought, Logan and Musty, they do like to play together, and they make a pretty good combination. I think they're still trying to get a feel for how to support each other. Sumpfer moving him from the wall to the middle, I think that's an adjustment. I think that's something that he's got to continue to adjust to if it's going to work. You probably got to give it one more weekend and make a call from there. But, I was jumbling things a lot through there. And that's what happens when you have extra guys on the bench. And, you use those games and you're trying to – you know, part of it is you want to bring the young guys along and really see what they can do. I mean, we're down by a goal. I put the four freshmen out there on the power play, you know, in the third period. So you got to see what some of these guys can do. You got to put them in and give them those opportunities. There was a lot of jumbling things up. We're continuing to kind of, you know, this week make sure that we're all geared up with our lines.
2: Well, you know, for an exhibition, you guys saw a lot of different situations. Let's start late in the game. You're down a goal at home. You pull the goalie and you end up scoring. And I know it's the first get-go for you guys, but that's some good experience right out of the gate.
3: Yeah, and some belief. That was some good belief. I thought, you know, really the last, I thought the first 8 minutes we played really well. I thought the last 8 minutes we played really well. So that was all good. You know, they kind of got that C&I shot there. And I thought the guys kind of started to ramp it up, started to play a lot simpler and a lot more kind of predictable and deliberate in their game. And we were getting a lot of chances after that. And obviously the 6-on-5, that was very well executed. You know, like Joel had just told Musty on the bench there, just get it to the net because you're going to have Callie and Kibbe at the net. And he got it to the net. And it went off Callie's skate, I think, and in. So.
2: And then you have an overtime that you get some of your younger guys a taste of that. I found it interesting. Historically, in overtime, you'll usually start two defensemen and then a forward. And then if you win the draw, the defenseman comes off, another forward. But at the start, you had two forwards and a defenseman. And I thought, especially in overtime, we got a good look at what Everett Baldwin could really add to this team.
3: Yeah, I mean, we were 74% on draws. And they were calling down from up top. Just, you know, Sumfer and Kibbe were lights out on draws in the game. We didn't have Callie, and Callie went, I think 10-1 10-1 or 13-1 or something in draws. Otherwise he'd have gotten a shift in overtime also. But you know, Sumfer was doing so well on draws, you know, we wanted to, you know, start him. And I thought, you know, when we're doing that well on draws, we can start with the two forwards and, you know, and then I thought we played pretty well in overtime. I don't think we've practiced it. So, you know, and we did a good job. We just got to convert. We got to do a little more with all the 2-on-1s we were getting in overtime there. I think we had 3 of them and just got to do a little more. So.
2: And then you go to a shootout and Logan gets the lone goal. Do you feel this year you might have some, I don't want to say better, but some different options than in years past?
3: Yeah, you know, I it's a good feeling when both in overtime and the shootout, you're just looking down the bench and you say, that guy could go, that guy could go, that guy could go. So, you know, I thought we had a lot of options in the shootout. And, you know, it's really, we'll keep practicing them after practice. But I just feel like, you know, it's when you have, when it feels like you have that many options, then it comes down to kind of a gut feel. Tanner's really been rifling pucks in practice. I wanted to go with him because I thought the ice was bad all night. And I thought, well, we need a shooter to just go out and rip one. You know, Logie, I thought he did a good job. He was around the net a lot in the game, or, you know, around scoring chances a lot. So, and then Blake was, you know, Blake was coming next. You know, and then from there it could have been, you know, Musty obviously has to be in there. Foch, we got a lot of options for sure.
2: You played 3 freshman centermen. I know historically you're not a fan of, you know, having freshmen in the middle just because there's a lot that goes in there. And I know, you know, McQueen last year was a little different, but you were able to give, you know, Callie, Klippenstein and Vandenberg a look. Is that something coming into the year that we may see a little bit more of this year?
3: Yeah, for sure. I mean, Clipper is coming off of not playing last year, you know, so I think he's, you know, he's shown some real good bright spots, but he's also, you know, like the pace, I think it's a little bit of an adjustment. He'll get there. There's no doubt in my mind about it. He's a good player. Vandy with Tanner and Elger have been really good in practice. Made a lot of plays on the rush. And Callie, I mean, if you keep winning faceoffs, that's, you know, and he's a big horse of a kid. So, I don't think anything is set in stone. I think what you're going to see a lot this year is the lineup looks one way one night, and the next night two other guys are coming in, and it's, you know, some things get bumped around. We do have some good depth. So, you know, that I think that's the way it's going to look a little bit this year. I'm not locked into anything, and unless we have a lot of injuries, I'm not sure we will get locked into things this year.
2: I know in the past you are more apt to go 7D and 12 forwards. Could this be a year that, especially depending on the opponent, that you're leaning more maybe to 13 forwards and 6D?
3: Yeah, I don't know. I mean, again, I think that's going to be game to game decisions. You know, with that and with the, you know, I mean, like, you know, Everett's really good offensively and he's learning defensively. And also, you know, can he provide a punch and get Ozone starts and things like that? You know, so those are things we're all talking about behind the scenes, but we're also like at a, still let some things play out, let some guys develop, you know? With the 12s, 12-7 or 13-6, I think that's going to be game-to-game decisions, and it could be opponent-to-opponent decisions. So we want to be heavier with an extra guy. Do we need a killer, you know, and penalty killer? Do we need a, you know, an extra offensive guy, things like that?
2: We talked a lot about the freshman. Another newcomer who I thought really looked good was Cade Christensen. What do you like about his game?
3: Well, I think he's good with the puck. I think he's really good with the puck. You know, I like that part of his game. He's a good transitional player. I think his habits are improving. His detail is improving. But I think overall, he's played a lot of college hockey. And he's got a really good stick for transition. And he's a big kid and he skates well.
2: Another kid that stood out to me was Massa. He looks like he's taken a step from freshman year to sophomore.
3: Well, yeah, I mean, he worked hard this summer. He stayed all summer, added a lot of weight, added a lot of strength. We thought he was a really big bright spot in that game, you know, and Centrello was feeling a little under the weather, so he didn't play, you know, a lot of the third period there. And Massa stepped in on that power play, and I thought he did a really good job.
2: Yeah, and that's the nice thing. You've got, I know you have a lot of depth up front, but you also have a good amount of depth on the blue line.
3: Yeah, yeah, that's what we want. You know, like good teams have depth, and you know, we have to use it and make sure guys are, you know, they dominate the minutes they get. You know, like it's not everyone's going to get the exact same minutes, but it's what they do with their minutes. And I think that's going to be a big part of, you know, the guys buying into being a good team this year.
2: We will take a break and be back with more in a moment. 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

0: We have to, just like, with lines and things like that, with this group, we got to let some young guys develop and get the touches and see what they can do on the power play. The power play was not, was an area that we have to improve. I thought in the game we had a lot of good looks. I thought there were some positive things, but all, at the end of the day, we didn't have a goal. So, we continue to kind of work on it and be a little bit more deliberate. But I thought the pace of puck movement was really good on the power play for sure.
1: And I thought you'd kill. And I know they had the shorthanded goal with Elger and Sumpf, but you guys did a real good job for the most part of keeping Stonehill on the perimeter, and you got a lot of sticks in the passing lanes.
0: Yeah, our first kill wasn't great. After that, I thought our kills were very good. We're very, very good. So that was good. I mean, that's going to be coming to play, big this weekend when we start out for real. So.
1: When we talked on the first show just about what you're looking to get out of an exhibition game, you said one of the things was the physical play, and this was a pretty physical game. I thought Stonehill took the body a lot, and for your freshman, it was a good baptism, if you will, into the college game.
0: Exactly what you need. Like you gotta play against a different jersey, and you hope that they're gonna play hard and take away time and space. I thought Stonehill did a good job of that. They didn't mess around with pucks. They got a lot of pucks behind us, which is good because I think we're gonna see a lot of that also.
1: Jack Parsons played the first half, gave up just a goal, and then Gibson Homer came in the second half. What did you think about his performance?
0: Well, I thought it was very good. I mean, the shootout, he was excellent. I thought he was excellent in the shootout. I didn't love the third goal. I don't think that should, I didn't think that was kind of like a C9 puck with through, but he's 6'7" and I think he should find that one. But overall, I thought, look, it's his first game. It's Jack's first game. Like, are they going to be per no one's going to be perfect, I'm happy with those guys. I thought they both, put in a pretty good performance there for sure.
1: I thought Homer's size really came into play in the shootout. And, if you look at Phillips' career, I always thought that was a strong point for him, that he was always very sharp in shootouts. It doesn't give the shooter a lot to look at.
0: No, I mean, for sure. And I think what's underrated about Gibby is how quick he is laterally too, for being that size. I mean, he's pretty quick getting side to side. It's really about, for him learning to just be big, and to use his size. And I think he's still learning that. But overall, I thought he did a good job. I thought he played a good game for sure.
1: A little later, we will talk about your opponents this weekend. I'm curious, you guys now, they allow you guys to start earlier from a practice standpoint. It's only, I believe, 8 hours per week. It's good that you get the guys, earlier, but how challenging is it to split up those 8 hours a week? I think you can only have so many hours on the ice, correct?
0: Yeah, I mean, it's not that challenging, like we're it's important that the guys have worked hard on their strength, and the two of the more important things are continuing to add to the strength and use kind of those 3 weeks. Like, we still do three lifts a week during that phase, and then the conditioning. And making sure that the guys, like, I really worked the guys hard last week, and I worked them hard on Saturday. Saturday was no contact, but it was a lot of cardio in their skate on Saturday, because we have to replicate, back to back games for this coming weekend. So, Foch was actually tired. I thought there were some guys that were tired in that game for sure. But that's where you want them in that week. Like, that was a week that they had to, like, the week before and last week, they had to work hard that week. And that was last week was the first week that they had gone 5 days in a row. Well, actually six with the practice Saturday. So,

0: getting them back in that mode. And that was probably, I would say last week will probably end up being their biggest workload of the year that week. Just because you're trying to get them in shape and gear them up. And that was the week to do it, even though it's okay if guys were tired for that exhibition, because it's an exhibition, you know?
1: Right.
0: As we come into these games, you want to make sure guys are fresh and they got everything in the tank.
1: Is that where you're leaning on your older guys to maybe lead by example a little bit, where you do have, a pretty good group of freshmen?
0: Yeah, I mean, I think the older guys have worked their butts off, through camp, and they're trying to set a tone, the right tone of, we know we didn't play well at the end of the year last year. We watched some video on it in the preseason, and it was a lot of execution things, and that those habits are built in practice. So, our challenge is to make sure that we eliminate that bad hockey, and we have good habits and practice, and we play to that standard. I think the upperclassmen have been doing a good job of understanding that standard, working to that standard, and talking with other guys about being at that standard.
1: Right. We didn't get a chance to get to him in show one. There's a pretty good new batch of rules for college hockey this year. As you look at them, which ones do you think will be most impactful?
0: I think the not being able to call a timeout off of an icing, I think that's going to be impactful. Just because you see that situation a lot, 5-on-6, 6-on-5 at the end of games. I think that is something that you're really, you have to have basically just about everyone's has to know what they're doing 5-on-6. And you have to have two or three groups that can go 6-on-5. Just because you know your opponent can't call a timeout, so you definitely don't want to burn your timeout and let them rest in those situations. So I think that's the rule that's going to be the most impactful. I think everything else is mostly, it's mostly the same.
1: Were the coaches largely in favor of that switch?
0: No, that was an NHL rule. That was more of the
1: Right.
0: referees in chief that are in that wanted that switch. I think that's so I was in favor. I was in favor of been pushing just to try to get the TV timeouts down,
1: Right.
0: and that's the big one, that and our league got that change, which was great. So
1: Speaking of timeouts, is it that big of a deal that you go back to one instead of having an extra one if you get to overtime?
0: I like the extra one in overtime personally, but it slows the game down,
1: Right.
0: and that's the thing. We have to shorten our games. Every other sport realizes it and they're making adjustments, and I think us as college hockey, we got to shorten our games, and only having one timeout, I think certainly does that.
1: All right, well, Friday night, you've got St. Lawrence. Saturday, Clarkson. Pretty good tune-up against the ECAC to begin. We'll start with St. Lawrence. They're coming off a couple of losses, one against Maryville counted, and then the other one, the exhibition. Looking at them on tape, what are some of the challenges they're going to pose?
0: I think they got a pretty quick group. I liked their rush attacks. I watched one of their games yesterday. I thought they were a good team on the rush. And they can find open guys. They do a good job, making the extra pass and finding open guys. So I think that. I think the other thing is they really play a tight defensive zone. So I think getting out of the they're five guys tight in the D zone, I think will be a challenge for us also.
1: And
0: And
1: it'll.
0: they ran probably three or four really good offensive faceoff plays also. So I think that's going to be a challenge.
1: And then you get Clarkson Saturday, a little quicker turnaround as it's a 6 o'clock game, but they're, I watched them, their exhibition on Saturday. To me, it looks like they got a good amount of speed.
0: Yeah, I think anyone you play at this time of year is going to be a challenge, you know? So, we're still very much in the phase of like focusing on ourselves and trying to get better ourselves. But, I don't see either game being easy. I don't really see any game this year being easy, but especially, starting off the beginning of the year, everyone, you get everyone's best punch at this time of year.
1: Absolutely. Finally, on Friday, what are a couple of things you're looking out of your team as far as some things to do well?
0: Well, I think two things. I mean, we gotta be much better defensively. I thought we had the scoring chances at 26-16. I don't like giving up 16 chances,
1: Yep.
0: I think we have to do a much better job of when we're coming back into our zone. We were leaving guys open at the net front quite a bit. I think we gotta shore up a little bit defensively. I think and then doing a little better job with our passing, playing faster with our puck movement. I thought we carried a little bit too much, and I think we need to move pucks a little faster, and then also finishing around the net. I think we penetrating and finishing will be another big thing that we got to continue to do better.
1: All right. Sounds good, Nate. Best of luck this weekend. We'll see you at the rink on Friday.
0: Awesome. Great. Thanks, Mike.
1: All right. That is Nate Lehman. We'll take a break. Back with more in a moment. You're listening to the Nate Lehman Show on 790 The Score.
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1: Welcome back to the Nate Lehman Show on 790 The Score. We're joined now by Friar freshman Ryder Calley. Ryder, we appreciate you taking out a couple of minutes to chat with us.
9: Yeah, thank you for having me.
1: All right, Friday night, you get your first taste of college hockey. How do you think you played?
9: I thought I played pretty well. It was a fun game, to be honest. It's super fast, and everyone you're playing with is good. So I thought it was fun. Thought the crowd was really good, too. So I enjoyed it a lot.
1: People listening at home might not know your story. You've got an interesting story as far as, you know, getting to college hockey. You were born in Switzerland. Your mother was playing hockey at the time. She went to St. Cloud State. And in reading a couple of articles, you said she was a real big influence on your game.
9: Yeah, she's the biggest influence on my game. I like to say that she taught me pretty much everything I know, so wouldn't be anywhere without her.
1: So you're born in Switzerland, then you guys relocate, I believe, Cayman Islands when you're three,
9: yeah.
1: Correct?
9: Yeah.
1: And obviously there's no ice there. So you take up the game of roller hockey for, what, about 4 years? What was that like?
9: It was good. It was fun. I always remember that being the most fun part of living in Cayman, even though it's so beautiful. Hockey is always the thing I like the most. But yeah, my mom coached me there too. She ran all the development stuff there. There was another kid there, Jackson Cover, who just got drafted to Ottawa in the first round. And we played roller hockey together in the Cayman Islands, which is pretty nuts and a pretty small world. But yeah, I just remember it being super fun.
1: That will be a pretty neat story if and when you guys get to the NHL.
9: Yeah.
1: And when, you know, when you play the first time, then you relocate to Canada. So now we're back to, you know, we're starting ice hockey. The article I read, and it made me laugh, you said the toughest thing was learning how to stop.
9: Yeah, I was the Cayman kid who couldn't stop. It was embarrassing for me, but it was pretty funny, I think.
1: How long did it take you, you know, really to become comfortable with your skating and have it improve?
9: I don't remember too much. I think it probably took a couple weeks, maybe a month. At that point, it wasn't like I was really playing hockey to get better. I was just playing it for fun. So I think it probably didn't take me too long. My mom's a skating coach, so that probably helped.
1: Absolutely. At what point did you start to look at the game and say, you know, I'm getting a little better at this, and, you know, I might have a shot to progress, not just through college, but, you know, obviously get to the NHL?
9: I don't think it was until my U16 year, my OHL draft year, when OHL teams started to call me and ask for interviews. That was the start of, and colleges started to contact me too. Providence was the first ever school to ever reach out to my agent or anything, so... that's pretty full circle, but yeah, definitely not until my U16 that I ever think that I could do anything with hockey.
1: Now, originally, if I'm not mistaken, you were going to Harvard, and mm-hmm. then was it Ted Donato leaving that you then decided to reopen your recruitment?
9: Yeah, that was a big part of it. That along with I would have had to wait a year to go to Harvard.
1: Okay.
9: Here I could come in as a true freshman, and I really wanted to do that. So, I'm super happy with how it turned out. I love it here.
1: Well, now that you're here, how has the first couple of months gone? And it seems to be a pretty good group of guys in that locker room.
9: Yes, our locker room is the best part, I think. I haven't had a dressing room where the older guys are this inclusive and good to the freshmen especially. They've been super good with teaching us how to be a college hockey player, but also including us in stuff outside of the rink and inviting us to everything. I've been on teams where they don't do that. So that's been a standout thing for me. But apart from that, I love everyone on this team so far. And yeah, I think it's perfect right now.
1: How helpful was it coming in over the summer to get A, used to the school, and B, used to some of the guys?
9: Yeah, I was only here for a week in the summer. Because I committed so late, it just made sense to come for just a week. So right. That was good to meet all the freshmen, especially. We're super close, so that was a good start for us. And I think it was super valuable to just making it easier and at the end of August.
1: How are you enjoying playing in the middle of John Mustard on one side and Logan Sawyer on the other?
9: A lot, to say the least. It's really nice. Even in practice, it's so much fun. Those guys are so skilled. I just try and get them the puck and then get to the net, and then good things happen. So they're really good, really special.
1: You had a really nice night in the faceoff circle against Stonehill. Is that something that you've worked on for a while?
9: Yeah, definitely. Definitely over the past couple of years, but since I've gotten here, all the centermen get together after practice and have face-off tournaments. So I think that's been a big thing for sure. Last year, they made it a point that our face-offs weren't good enough. So this year, we have some goals, some team goals for face-off percentages. So we're taking pride in face-offs, and yeah, it's good stuff.
1: Have you always been a centerman?
9: Yes, I've been a centerman for my entire life. Last year in the OHL, I played wing for about half the year, and then I went back to center. My mom was a centerman for her career, so it's natural for me.
1: What do you find to be the most challenging thing about faceoffs?
9: Most challenging, I mean, the biggest thing is strength, honestly. If you can out-muscle the other guy, you have a pretty good chance. I think if you get a good jump and use your body and use all your strength, that's going to help you a ton. I think that's the most important, because when I go against Kivi in practice, he is really strong and he's really hard to beat. So that's what makes me say strength.
1: Yeah, absolutely. That's a good tune-up. How helpful was it for you to play in the OHL?
9: Super helpful. I wasn't always going to go to the OHL, and then after the rule changed, I decided to go, and I thought it was great. I had a really good situation in North Bay, so I was happy with how that went, but I think it was just a good combination of NHL talent still playing there and speed, and it was just the next step, and I think it was the perfect next step to get me ready for college hockey. So,
1: was playing college hockey always on your radar?
9: Yes, ever since, like I said, in U16, when I realized I could do something with hockey, it was always, I want to go to college and have an education. My mom and my grandma really wanted that, so that's always been something I was going to do.
1: Absolutely. Well, heading into the weekend, you guys are gearing up for St. Lawrence and Clarkson. How much are you looking forward to just getting going? I know it was important playing Friday, but now the games start for real on Friday.
9: I'm fired up. I think everyone's fired up. Friday, we would have liked to play a lot better that game. So I think that was a good step for us to lead us into next weekend. And we're all ready to go to get back into some real hockey. And it's going to have a lot of meaning. And every game counts in college hockey. That's one thing I'm learning. There's not that many games, so every point is actually huge. So I think we're going to be dialed in. We're ready. Nate's been working us hard, can't wait.
1: All right. Well, Ryder, it's great to meet you. I enjoyed watching you play Friday night. I look forward to watching you during your freshman year.
9: Yeah, thanks for having me. Nice to meet you, too.
1: All right, that's Ryder Cali. We'll take a break. Back with more in a moment. The Nate Lehman Show on 790 The Score.
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0: Welcome back to the Nate Lehman Show on 790 The Score. Joined now by Mark Diver. We usually check in with Mark at the start of every college hockey season. Mark, how are we doing?
1: I'm good. Can you guys hear me?
0: I can hear you great. Before we talk Providence and Hockey East and that, you have obviously a number of years in the news media on the newspaper side. I'm curious on your take of the handling by Arizona State of the whole situation out there. An obvious tragedy, but I'm just curious on your opinion of just how it's been handled from their end.
1: Well, I don't think there's been enough transparency on their part as far as, you know, talking about what happened and who was there and the circumstances and all of that. I think there's been, you know, various reporters have had to kind of piece the story together in a way. And I don't think that's a good look for the school, you know, to... They should have been up front right away about what happened and what the circumstances were, who was there, what the conditions were, and it seems to me that they haven't been transparent.
0: Yeah, absolutely. And we had Mike McMahon on our first show, and you know, I talked to him. I was amazed for the first several weeks that the school let the attorney for the the victim really dictate the story, and then it's like ASU has been playing catch up ever since.
1: Yeah, and you know, they're clearly afraid of the repercussions of a lawsuit here, which I have no doubt is coming. And they've just gone into a shell over the thing. I don't think, like I said, I don't think that's the way to handle it.
0: All right, well, shifting now to Providence on Friday night, 3-3 tie with Stonehill. They end up getting the goal in the shootout in the exhibition. Having watched it on tape, what are your thoughts?
1: Well, I think there were a lot, you know, you'd like to see a 7-2 win or something like that, on the PC side. But I think there were a lot of positives, many more than negatives out of that. And I think it was, we've seen those exhibition games at the start of the year where they're just blowouts or, you know, it's one fight after another. This was a competitive game against a good opponent. Stonehill's going to win their share of games this year. They've come a long way under David Berard. I thought it was a good contest, a good test for PC, a good way to get the season underway here.
0: You've run over to a number of practices here, over the last several weeks. Who, as far as the newcomers, have stood out to you?
1: I think Callie is going to be a Ryder. Callie is going to be a terrific addition. Nate's spoke positively about him a few times. I've been impressed with all the freshmen. Vandenberg looks like he's going to be a real good player. Klippenstein is a big kid who's going to add something down the middle for them. Everett Baldwin, those of us who've watched him coming up as a younger player knew that this kid can fly. And whether how effective he can be on the zone entries on the power play, if he can figure that out, that'll really give them a leg up, because I think he can be a weapon in terms of getting into the zone because he's so fast. But I really like all the freshmen, to be honest. I think they're not all going to get to play, I don't think, because there's too many good players on the roster. But they did a hell of a job recruiting. I'll say that.
0: Yeah, I know Baldwin's a right-handed shot, but his speed really reminds me of guys like, Jacob Bryson or Jake Wallman from the defensive end, guys that really could, you know, make the zone entry easy and then set everything else up.
1: Yeah, and that, a zone entry with possession is key on the power play rather than dumping it in and chasing it and trying to regain possession. If you can get in there with it and hold on to it, and then go into your sets out of that. That's a big advantage for any team on the power play.
0: Another guy for me, Mark, who stood out was Cade Christensen. He's a junior transfer from Penn State. I just thought he looked very poised and, you know, pretty much made the right play every time. I think defensively, this team, I know a lot of people are focusing on the, you know, the talent they have up front, but I think defensively, this could be the best team in the league.
1: Yes, I agree. I agree. And you're right about Christensen. And, you know, I think one, it seems to me, what I see when I watch him is a kid who knows what he is and plays to that identity. He knows he's not going to be busting up the ice with the puck and breaking into the zone like some of the other guys, but he makes a good first pass. He gets it out of the PC end, and he defends. He's a strong defender. And, yeah, that's a great addition for them coming into this year. And their depth on D, they really do have as deep a group as anyone in Hockey East, I think.
0: Yeah, and up front, another thing that stood out to me, Nate Lehman historically doesn't play freshman at center. I know it was different with Roger McQueen last year, but, you know, the opening line sheet, you had Callie, you had three freshmen in the middle, Vandenberg and Klippenstein, and then obviously you've got guys like Sumpf and Kivioya. You know, that seems to be another strength, at least on paper, coming in.
1: Yeah, you're right. And I can't recall a PC team that had that kind of depth down the middle. You know, I think that's an advantage. And some of the younger guys may have to figure it out a little bit. But having a guy like, you know, if you can have the luxury of putting a kid like Sumpf on the wing so that a freshman or another player can move to the middle, well, that's pretty good. And Kivioya, his offensive game hasn't really been a big component in the past, but I feel like he's taken a step up that way, and that this year could be a breakout year in terms of production for him.
0: Taking a look at the league, the Friars were picked first after winning the regular season a year ago. UMass right there with them. Those two seem to be the two teams that, you know, everybody's excited about coming into the year. As you look at the league, who stands out to you?
1: Well, I think UMass is a worthy of second place in the coaches poll. I watched them Friday night in a loss at Colorado College, and then they got waxed the next night 6-1. But that's a talented team, but it has a lot of new pieces, and I don't think they haven't gelled yet. They haven't come together yet. I think that was evident over the weekend, but they have a lot of talent, offensive talent. They have some good defensemen, and I think they're going to be very good once it comes together for them, and I have no doubt that it will. I think BU and BC, I think, you know, maybe they don't have the star-studded rosters that they've had in recent years, but they're going to be good. I watched a little bit of BU up in Alaska over the weekend, and again, new players figuring it out. I think they're going to be good and a team to be reckoned with. I saw Maine Saturday night at Holy Cross. I took the ride up there, and they're a blue-collar team. I think they're kind of getting back to, or looking to get back to their identity as a very hard-working, physical, blue-collar team. I think they'll be a factor. UConn, you know, I know they lost some players, but I think don't sleep on them. I think they'll be very good. Aside from that, who am I leaving out?
0: Well, you know, the team everybody seems to be overlooking is Merrimack. You know, they
1: yes,
0: came in, knocked
1: yes.
0: Providence off last year, won the tournament, and I know they lost the goaltender who signed with the Bruins organization, but they return, I think, everybody but two players.
1: Yes, you're right. I overlooked them. But yeah, they, you know, they'll work hard. Scott Boric will have that going as far as their work ethic goes. But yeah, their team really without the star power that some of the other schools have, without high draft picks, but boy, were they good down the stretch last year and in the postseason. So I would expect them to be good again as well.
0: Yeah, I would obviously not a great opening weekend for the league. BU swept Alaska, but you had UMass getting swept, and UNH and Merrimack both losing to a Quinnipiac team that Providence is going to see at the end of the month. At least in the opening weekend, they look like one of the better teams in the country.
1: I don't know what to think about the league this year. I think that I feel like that sweep, the UMass getting swept, is kind of a setback for Hockey East. But on the other hand, I think people, myself included, are underestimating what Colorado College has. They have That's a good team, and they're going to make some noise this year. But the league overall, as far as out of conference games, you really can't let too many slip away, or you find yourself in a hole, the league in a hole going along, and it's hard to get out of it.
0: Yeah, I agree. And, I think a lot of leagues, let's face it, the first several weeks of the year, teams are kind of gelling and finding themselves. And really, that's where a bulk of your non-league is played, the first 4 weeks, and then say between Thanksgiving, and the new year. So it is important moving forward here over the next couple of weeks for, the league to really take care of business. Well, Mark, as always, we appreciate you taking some time out. It certainly shapes up to look like it's going to be an enjoyable year over at Schneider.
1: Yes, it does. I'm looking forward to the first real game on Friday night, and another one on Saturday. It's going to be fun.
0: Absolutely. Well, we appreciate you taking some time. Always good to talk to you. We'll see you at the rink this weekend.
1: You bet. Thank you.
0: All right, that's Mark Diver. We'll take a break. Back to wrap it up after this on the Nate Lehman Show on 790 The Score.
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0: Welcome back to the Nate Lehman Show. That's going to do it. I want to say thanks to not only Nate, but also Friar freshman Ryder Cali and Mark Divers. We took a look at what was going on. Friars started on Friday night. The St. Lawrence Skating Saints will be at Schneider Arena. It will be a 6:50 pregame, 7 o'clock puck drop. Mike DeMars will have the call. Then on Saturday, 5:50 pregame, 6 o'clock faceoff against Clarkson. I want to thank Mike Billings for helping to put this together, as he always does. And that will do it for this evening. I'm Mike Logan. 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
12: He's 3-for-16 lifetime against Sale, but massive moment here early on in a critical game three with this series tied one apiece. We got the Padres and the Brewers coming up later tonight from Petco Park. San Diego season on the line. We'll talk about that game in just a moment. But Brad, Are the New York Yankees, or my New York Yankees, toast here? Because I just feel like I watched the same thing I've watched for the last couple of years here last night. 3 errors in the first inning, 5 errors altogether. I guess technically they only got credit for 4. I mean, you could make the argument the Yankees made like 6 or 7 errors last night, kicking the ball around in the first inning, forcing Cam Schlittler to throw way more pitches than he had to. The Rays knock him out in the fifth inning. And the Yankees can't hit with runners in scoring position. They get 2 solo home runs from Ben Rice, and that's it. And they're down 0-2, and there doesn't seem to be much hope right now for a Yankees comeback. And Aaron Judge, not there, not coming back to save him. He's cheering him along, but he's not on the roster. I said half-jokingly after game one, somebody should be injured so that they have to come off the roster and then the Yankees could put Aaron Judge on. Doesn't seem like they're willing to do that, which I'm now completely serious about. But I just don't, I don't see how the Yankees win three in a row against a Rays team, much like the Jays last year, much like the Astros of years past. It feels like there is that one team that stands in the Yankees' way. It changes shapes, it changes form, but a team that plays fundamentally sound baseball, that is something the Yankees do not, and they get beat by that same kind of team every year, and it feels like this year it's Tampa Bay.
13: By the way, the Dodgers left the bases juiced as there was an amazing catch in left field. Let's see. That was Dubon, I believe, that caught that. That robbed Shohei Ohtani of a home run. So it's 0-0 going to the bottom.
12: Well, that was earlier in the inning. Shohei just flew out early in the inning. Yeah, that Dubon home run robbery was earlier in the inning. Shohei just flew out to right. So, yeah, Braves, yes, living dangerously.
13: Yeah, and they got out of the mess, and that's what's most important. So still deadlocked with donuts there on the board. Getting back to your beloved Bronx Bombers, man. Again, entering the postseason, the month of September, the calling card of this team was its pitching staff. They were number two in all Major League Baseball in the month of September in team ERA at 3.15. Not too shabby in WRC Plus on the offensive side, number 13. But you go out, and, you know, Cam Schlittler got roughed up a little bit last night. You know, obviously he did not have the defensive support. Obviously, yeah, it's going to make a psychological impact there in the moment. But went 4 1/3, only allowed the 2 earned runs, but gave up 6 hits over that span, walked one, and only struck out 2. And again, that's been his calling card all season, is missing bats. He's got electric stuff when he is bringing the A game. I could really pile up the K's. You know, a guy that has had multiple double-digit strikeout performances in his terms of the rotation throughout the season. But he looked average at best last night. So if you spoil an opportunity with Cam Schlittler toeing the rubber, that is a harbinger of terrible things to come for the Yankees. And you're right. You know, they have just spun out of control. They've been rather rudderless defensively in you know, crunch time and in these big moments. And let's get credit where credit is due. Tampa's a damn good team, man. It seems we're talking about the Cubs. You know, we were talking about the Cubs. We were talking about the Red Sox and their white-hot run they had at the All-Star break. We're talking about your beloved New York Yankees. Those big market teams were stealing the headlines because everybody always talks about them. The L.A. Dodgers, who were just mentioned, one of those big headlining teams. All Tampa kept doing was winning baseball games, making savvy moves, adding Freddy Peralta, who we all thought was toast. We thought he was cooked. And
12: he was.
13: They grabbed him there at the trade deadline. He was. And they, you know, rectified and revamped his entire pitching career and brought him back to life. So he's had this incredible resurrection. And he saw it, you know, case in point, to a certain extent last night. So Tampa's extraordinarily good. They're the number one seed for all of the right reasons in the American League. And the only people that are kind of freaking out about the Tampa Bay Rays right now, you know, people like you and New York Yankees fans, but baseball executives as well, because they desperately want those big market teams in the World Series. They want the Dodgers. They want the Yankees. They would love that more than life itself. But I don't think either one of those teams are going to be able to make it all the way to the Fall Classic. It could be Tampa. It could be Milwaukee. I'll watch it because I will think that's a very compelling matchup, but the casual fan will not, and that will be a drag, and who the hell knows the next time we even see or watch baseball again, given all of the labor strife that's going to be going on this offseason. But, yeah, Tampa was, you know, getting it done last night, and your Yankees just shooting themselves in the foot repeatedly. Just field, baby. And oftentimes you get out of those jams and you win baseball games. The Yankees spoiling those opportunities.
12: Yeah, you're right. I just don't know how many more times I feel like I can watch the same movie. You know, it's last year the Blue Jays were an offensive singles hitting machine that didn't strike out and didn't, you know, and were a great base running team, and they beat the Yankees soundly in the ALDS. In years, you know, the Yankees get to the World Series and they get beat by the Dodgers, who are basically the mirror version of themselves, but do everything a little bit better. You know, Joe Kelly famously saying, "We knew if we put the ball in play, the Yankees are going to beat themselves. They would play Yankee baseball. They'd kick the ball around. They'd make mistakes. They would have bad base running." I mean, that literally in the two games, all of those things have happened again. The game one on Saturday, they break up a no-hitter down 1-0 in the eighth inning. Austin Wells breaks up the no-hitter, and on that same exact play, for God knows what reason, thinks he can leg out a triple and makes the final out at third base and gets thrown out by a mile. And then yesterday, it's Jazz Chisholm, it's Lombard, it's McMahon, it's catcher's interference on Wells. Just routine plays. Routine plays that you see high school teams make or are able to make these plays. And Jazz Chisholm gets asked afterwards, like, would you rather, eat that ball next time? And he's like, no, I'd probably throw it again. Man, I just want to make it, there's a lot of people. I'm sure that you can't wait to not be Cubs next year. That's how I feel about Jazz Chisholm when it comes to the New York Yankees. 310-840-4910. But hey, not everything is all bad in the Windy City, because on the south side of Chicago, how about the White Sox taking a 2-0 lead, coming back to beat the Guardians yesterday with the Braden Montgomery, not Colson, Braden Montgomery, RBI double in the sixth. They got the insurance single from Chase Meidroff, not Meidroff, not Udroff. And then they get the Guardians flying out to the wall to end the game. It looks like the White Sox, it's going to take a miracle for the Guardians to come back, considering they're going to have to win two on the south side of Chicago tomorrow and Thursday and then come back and win another game in Cleveland. Feels like the White Sox, this story is going to keep getting better and better, Brad. Three straight horrendous seasons, and now they're one win away from the ALCS, and it's everybody. It's Will Venable, Matt, piecing together bullpen. I mean, Anthony Kay lasted one out yesterday.
13: Right.
12: I don't know how they actually planned on him. Yeah, I don't know how long they planned on him pitching, but definitely more than one out. And then they bring in Newcomb, then they bring in Burke, and they bring in Taylor. And those last two guys end up going 6 2/3. So, again, the most untraditional pitching plan that you will see, and a lineup of, they've got a couple of studs and stars in Mooney, Taka Murakami, and Miguel Vargas having a great season. But it feels like now it's these other guys. It's the Braden Montgomerys. It's the Antonacci's of the world that are stepping up for this White Sox team. And they just continue to win one-run games or two-run games. And they get it done with good small ball. They get it done with really great bullpen pitching. Everybody needs to pay attention way more to the Chicago White Sox, because they're going to be a big underdog, whether it is the Yankees or the Rays in the ALCS. But man, the way they've played, why not the freaking White Sox get into the World Series for the first time in 20 years?
13: And why not the White Sox just outright winning it? The rags to riches story is so dramatic, so compelling, so muy interesante. It should really captivate all sports fans' attention. I mean, the Pope has got his vested interest in what's going on with this series. Pope Leo, a diehard Chicago White Sox fan. So maybe there's some divine intervention at work. And, we're all feeling Japanese. I'm Japanese, right? That was what Murakami said. during the celebration, and he's like, I'm drunk. I'm Japanese. I mean, we all can relate in that moment, partying hard and having a good old time and celebrating a tremendous victory they had there in the wild card round, taking down the Houston Astros. And they could be celebrating here in short order as well. I felt they were the better team of the Guardians. They barely eked out the series 7-6 during the regular season. But Will Venable, the pride of Princeton, he's no dummy, man. And he's pushing the right buttons. He's calling the right numbers in the right situations. And guys are absolutely delivering. You're right, man. Anthony Kay had them on the ropes early. They got down a couple of runs and immediately clawed their way back in, because that offense has got so much pop. It's got so much gap splitability that they can erase deficits in the snap of a finger, two shakes of a lamb's tail, if you will. So the White Sox, just they're clicking right now. And they were playing excellent baseball the month of September. They were number 11 in WRC+ during that month. They were number 10 in team ERA. That B word again, balance. We were talking about that with the NFL teams that are out there, in the Atlanta Falcons specifically. It also applies to another team in black, and that one represented the south side of the Windy City. So, yeah, you're right, man. People need to wake the hell up. The Chicago White Sox are here, and they're very much for real.
12: I just wonder, like, can they keep doing this? Can they keep doing this? And look, they've got like decent. Well, here's the thing. They have decent starting pitching, right? I mean, we go back to the regular season and we look at the guys that were the big performers then for them. It was Sean Burke, who threw 172 third innings and started 27 games. It was Anthony Kay, although again, he lasted one freaking batter yesterday. A guy like Davis Martin, you know, who pitched under a four ERA. And he hasn't pitched so far in the postseason. And his last start of the regular season, he got rocked. So I don't know if like how much we're going to see of him. And then it was Fetty Wap, Eric Fetty, a guy that's like been on like 13 different teams, it feels like, for the last 7 years. And a guy that was like a long relief guy or just, you know, pitching a couple innings. And all of a sudden, you know, we've yet to see him in this series, but we saw him against Houston and he basically shut the door on the Astros. Like, they don't have elite starting pitching. And when you look at the Dodgers and you look at the Braves and you look at the Rays and the Yankees and you look at virtually every other team right now in baseball in the postseason, out of the seven other teams, Cleveland kind of fits their same profile. I know they have Parker Messick, but they're going to go with Espino tomorrow for maybe an inning, and then it'll be another bullpen, all hands on deck game for Cleveland. Like, can a team like the White Sox that you don't rely on for one pitcher to give you 5-6 innings. And I know it was Burke yesterday in relief. I hate it, man. And I know our VP Monty feels the same way. I think that's the only reason I wouldn't want the White Sox in the ALCS or in the World Series is because really? I'm a purist,
13: a traditionalist.
12: Yeah, and in many ways, I feel like I've gotten with the times. I've seen how baseball is changing and evolving. But, man, there's nothing I love more than

0: fine with that. You can win in myriad ways. Point blank, it's all a game about scoring runs, splitting gaps, taking the ball over the fence, hitting with runners in scoring position. The White Sox do all of those things, and all the staff has got to do is, piece together a decent effort. Maybe they give up a couple of runs, but they're going to be able to race those deficits because of the boppers they have in the lineup. So I have no issue whatsoever. And, man, Pat, you being in your early 30s, this is your get-off-my-lawn kind of moment.
1: It is.
0: You're like, yeah, I need a big boy hoss. I need old Sandy Koufax to go out there and sling a full 9-inning game and shut their asses down. No, you don't, man. Live in the year of the baseball lords in 2026. You can win in different ways, and Venable and company are proving exactly that. So, again, bravo, White Sox. Do it for the Windy City. Even the Northsiders, some of you will embrace the moment. They may not show up at the parade, but they'll maybe, drink a celebratory beer because you're representing the greatest city in North America, in my opinion. And you got the Pope on your side. It can't go wrong with that, as we got a home run on the board. Was that Kike Hernandez?
1: Yes, yeah, he just Kike hit that Hernandez. A mile.
0: A two-run shot off Chris Sale. And it's only the top of the fourth inning. We got eons to go. I'm going to live in the moment. Maybe I'm a prisoner moment here, Pat, but I'm going to sling it back to you. I think this game is over. I felt if somebody scored a run, let alone two runs, that may be all that is needed to finish this bad boy off. So right now the Dodgers own the upper hand.
1: Yeah, and they've played this perfectly. I mean, it's Chris Sale's at 70 pitches right now with one out in the fourth inning. Like, even if he doesn't give up any more runs, I don't see him lasting more than five innings in this game, and you take your chances for four innings against the Braves bullpen after that. But yeah, that's why Kike Hernandez is in the lineup, because he hits lefties well, always has, and he just he came through right there, man. That was a towering shot to left field. So yeah, Dodgers have quieted the crowd in the ATL. They lead it 2-0 in the top of the fourth, and we'll see. Yoshi Yamamoto, that's like you get my... You know what I'm saying there, to bring this back to the White Sox here, Brad, and this White Sox Guardian series? Like, you wonder why they're the 4 p.m. Eastern game tomorrow. It's because it's Sean Newcomb for God knows how long tomorrow. Maybe he just pitched yesterday, so maybe he gives you two innings against Daniel Espino. And I get it, right? Well, there's better arms after
0: not
1: that.
0: Not mostly TV. Like, yeah.
1: Yeah, tell me how I'm supposed to get fired up for that. Meanwhile, I've got Yoshi Yamamoto versus Chris Sale on right now. Like, it's... Like, nobody wants to watch the White Sox do that in the postseason. And again, maybe I sound like a hater, but I also really do think if Will Venable, like, that works when you got a Guardians lineup that can't hit their way out of a paper bag and hasn't really been able to for most of the second half of the season. If they go up against the Rays in the ALCS, one of the best lineups in baseball, like, I feel like this is going to crash and burn. Maybe they are a team of destiny. Maybe I'm going to have to eat a ton of crow. But whether it's the Yankees that come back and beat the Rays, or if it's the Tampa Bay Rays in the ALCS, if it's Rays White Sox, I think it's Rays in four. I think it's a sweep. I don't even think the White Sox belong in the same field as Tampa Bay.
0: Oh, we're going to have a side wager, my friend, because I think they're firing up the grease right now, because they're going to deep fry some of that crow for you and throw it in a KFC bucket. So you might want to get some hot sauce ready, mi amigo. Be prepared to eat some crow.
1: Well, how about, can we be prepared to eat something else? Because I saw this in the last commercial break, courtesy of our guy Colby Marcio. Tomorrow, first day, first game at Wright Field in the postseason. Remember, they had to play in the wild card series all in Houston, those two games that they swept them, and they spent the first two games in Cleveland. So it's the first home playoff game at Wright Field in a couple of years. And they are rolling out, and I think this is real. I mean, again, somebody is going to have to confirm it tomorrow night in the south side of Chicago. The playoff prime and pearl. It is a triple-decker tray where the first tray on the bottom are prime rib sliders with caramelized balsamic onions and horseradish cream. And then the second tray, so it's like 10 sliders. I can only imagine what this freaking costs. But it's about 10 sliders on a circular tray on the bottom row. The second row is house-made truffle chips and caviar. And then the top row is five mini Miller High Lifes. And if you get that all to yourself, I mean, you are in heaven. You're watching White Sox playoff baseball, going for a sweep, getting to the ALCS. You got the beers to fill you up for the entire game.

0: got sliders and you got chips. Like, that's a one trip to the concession stand for the entire game, and you're set. And that is incredible. Kudos to the Chicago White Sox.
1: Hey, we got another home run on the board as you were talking. Freddie Freeman, a solo shot as the Dodgers have extended lead now 3-0 in the top of the fourth of the Bravos. You know what this calls for? A triple-decker challenge. So I implore anybody that goes to the south side, to Wrigley Field, and watch this game, order this bad boy. You may have to take out a second mortgage to afford it because I'm sure it's going to be astronomical in price. But if you can polish it off as an individual person, man or woman, one person only, if you can take that entire bad boy down, we're going to give you a shout out right here on BetMGM Tonight. Hell, maybe we'll have you on for an interview. So I challenge you, triple decker challenge, to take down this delightful display of beer, meats, and chips.
0: Oh, and the Dodgers nearly just went deep again with Teo Hernandez. You know, here's the thing about Chris Sale. Like, they had him come in and pitch that game three against the Phillies. And that was only like 4 days ago, right? If I'm not mistaken, that was Thursday. So now that was 5 days ago. But like, yeah, I know pitchers throw a bullpen in between their starts. I don't know. Maybe that had something to do with it because Chris Sale, all of a sudden, the wheels came off here this past inning. He gave up a couple of bombs, and that might be the difference when Yamamoto is on. 310-840-4910. All right, we've got some phone calls to get to when we come back. We'll go back to talking some football. We'll do a little contender or pretender and take your phone calls on any NFL team you want to talk about. 310-840-4910. He's Brad Evans. I'm Pat Boyle. This is BetMGM Tonight on Westwood One Sports.
2: 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Westwood One.
3: The Falcons beat the Saints. Once thought for dead, Kevin Stefanski's Dirty Birds have won two in a row. Can the ATL keep it going with the Ravens up next? Westwood One Sports.
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1: Yeah. Welcome on back. 310-840-4910. That's the number to call. That's the number to text. We got a call and a text message to get to. He's Brad Evans. I'm Pat Boyle. This is BetMGM Tonight, Westwood One Sports. Dodgers lead the Braves 3-0 in the fourth. Two-run homer, Kike Hernandez, then a solo shot from Freddie Freeman. We're going to talk pretender or contender in the NFL in just a bit here, but let's get to your phone calls. Jimmy is in Wisconsin, next up on BetMGM Tonight. Jimbo, what's up? How you doing?
2: What's going on, guys?
1: Nothing much, Jim.
3: What's up, Jimmy?
2: I just got to say, quick question here. Do you think the Packers could be a big pretender if they don't figure out this offensive line?
1: Yeah. I mean, what do you think, Jimmy?
2: I mean, I think they are a pretender whether or not they figure out this offensive line. The defense is just not great right now, and I think the offense is just not rolling without Josh Jacobs.
1: Yeah, I think that's a pretty good call, Jimmy. We're going to talk about the Green Bay Packers in even more depth, but whether or not they figure out the offensive line, that seems to be the key distinction, Brad, because I think the Packers could figure it out. I still think they could make the playoffs. I mean, they look they're the ugliest 2-2 team that I can recall, although the Eagles are right there in that conversation with all the injuries they have. But we know the Packers' offensive line has been the biggest weakness, the absence of a run game while they wait to see how long Josh Jacobs is going to get suspended, while they wait for Micah Parsons to come back. Like, that's the thing with me is, yeah, the offensive line is a big issue, but I feel like that will be alleviated with the return of a all-pro caliber running back in Josh Jacobs. And the defense, which has had some issues, that will be alleviated when Micah Parsons comes back. And it's like, hey, they have to keep their head above water for sure, but I feel like it's only maybe another two games, three at most, before they get both of those guys back. And then I feel like they'll start to look like a playoff team.
4: Yeah, hopefully we're going to get some news here and some clarity on the Josh Jacobs situation, man. It's been all silent on that front here for the last several days, which seems kind of odd. So maybe that shoe is finally going to drop, and we're going to find out exactly when and if he's going to be back. I mean, three of these next four games, in my opinion, are absolutely critical for Green Bay because, you know, a couple of them are intra-divisional games, and three of those four are at home. They get the Chicago Bears, my Bears, coming up this Sunday. No Caleb Williams, Tyson, super agent man, is going to be back under center. And we'll see if the Green Bay Packers can have a working and effective offensive line in that game and see if they can run the damn ball. That's Harry Weenis for the Chicago Bears, is defending in the trenches against the run. So Marshawn Lloyd has got to step up. Caleb Johnson, the former Iowa standout, has got to protect the rock as well and rip off some big runs. And then you get Dallas at home. We know that's a sieve of a defense. Front end and back end in particular, Dallas got to have their hands full trying to contain my guys, Christian Watson and Matthew Golden and Tucker Kraft as well. Then at Detroit, another sorrowful secondary in that game. We'll see if Kirby Joseph and Brian Branch can be back in uniform here in a couple of weeks and inject some life into that secondary. Then get Carolina in week eight. And, you know, we talked about the Carolina Panthers, how good they are offensively, but defensively, they're only number 22 right now in EPA per play defense. So you got some winnable games upcoming there for the representatives from Northern Wisconsin. But I would hold off on popping a cap on some Spotted Cow, which is an excellent brew, because you may need that to numb the pain and not be celebrating, because I don't think it's a guarantee the Packers are going to play 500 ball here the next handful of games unless they get some good news and Josh Jacobs is indeed back.
1: Yeah, and our guy Lee DeLapp in our Westwood One Studios, Packers fan, also reminding me, don't forget, Edgerrin Cooper out for the year. That is a big loss for damn sure.
4: Yeah, that is big.
1: Confirmed that.
4: Yep.
1: Yeah, tore his Achilles right out for the season. Yep, so that is a massive loss. They're starting middle linebacker. But yeah, look, I mean, there's other teams that have lost starting players for the season. I think Josh Jacobs, that again, as a dignity standpoint, as a human being, I'm not sure I want to see Josh Jacobs return, but if you're a Packers fan and you know, again, if it's the suspension ends up being six games, and as soon as week seven hits, he's good to go to come back. Yeah, like, you're going to root for your team to do well. You need him on the field. You need that running game to have some semblance of professionalism in terms of the X's and O's and in between the lines, and that's what he will bring. He'll bring you some dignity to your freaking running game, and Micah Parsons will take the pressure off of the rest of that defense. So there it is on the Packers. Before we get to more pretenders or contenders here, Brad, we have a text message that came through about a half hour ago, or at least that's when producer Brandon Combs put it in our show chat. You know, he's got to refresh the log for when our text messages come through, and then he puts them in so we can see them. And so I guess it actually is timestamped. So it came through at 6:45 p.m. Eastern, about 45 minutes ago. We were finishing up a segment on college football, and then we talked some baseball. But we did start the show talking about the NFC South. And so this 843 number, which is, by the way, that's a South Carolina area code. So I can already know, I already can tell where this is going. They text in, does Pat work for Krispy Kreme? Because the Falcons glaze is unreal. Which is, that's a pretty damn good way to start off the text. I got to give it to you. Bryce is on another level this year after that defensive stinker against the Bears. Look at what the Panthers D did against the two best running backs in the league. One, you can really tell who actually follows the NFC South and who catches Monday night football games. Oh, and right now the most important stat is Panthers 1-0 in the division, 1-0 against the Falcons. Yeah, you can really tell who watches, they follows the NFC South. Well, here you go, bud. How about I watch 11 hours of football every single Sunday? One, because I love it. I'm a junkie. Two, because it is our job. It's our job. Yep. You know, very easy for you Panthers fans to write off. Well, hey, despite the stinker that you gave up 60 points and 500 yards of offense, that's not like you gave up 30. And it's like, hey, despite that one bad game, you gave up 60. You gave up 60 points. Yes, the Panthers defense has looked good since, but then you're also highlighting, oh, look what we did against the Falcons in week two with Cooper Rush playing quarterback. Oh, I could be better than right now. So get the hell out of here with this cherry-picked argument. And yes, maybe I do work for Krispy Kreme because I've been glazing Michael Penix for the last year and a half. And look what has happened since he's gotten on the field. 2-0, and they've scored 8 points in two games. So why don't you shove it? And I've given the Panthers plenty of love. I gave them love yesterday, and I've given them love over the last – I picked them to win the division last year. So that fired me up. Brad.
4: You should be fired up. And look, you're glazing a Michael Penix deserves all the extra icing. There's no doubt about it. I think he built an altar in the corner of your place there in Philadelphia. You got some candles lit. You got some photos there. I mean, you got incense burning. You're sacrificing chicken wings, the football gods, to ensure that the Penix God continues to inflict pain on the opposition. So, yeah, look, man, you've been talking high of the ATL for a long time, but I can't believe I'm saying this. I think not just one cheek, but both of my cheeks, and I got a small ass. It's called a bleg. It's butt and leg. It's so flat. I don't booty pop at all. It does not exist in my world, but I have both cheeks. If you could tell, I would have both cheeks firmly planted on that bandwagon now alongside Pat. So until the Atlanta Falcons fail, and I don't think they will, they are going to lead this division. Though Carolina is going to be in the conversation, and quite honestly, there is a chance that both could represent in the NFC playoff race this year.
1: And this person, by the way, they were so upset that we didn't read their text message immediately. By the way, every text that we get, we producer Brandon Combs puts through, and we read every single one of them. As long as they don't have profanity, as long as they're safe to be read on air, we read every single text. Sorry we didn't get to your text message in the first 5 minutes it came through. All right, we're trying to do a show here, but the 843, the Carolina Panthers homer of a fan, follows up, I've weighed in. Why not read it? And then 5 minutes after that, why not the Panthers winning the division? And then 5 minutes after that, no wonder you don't get call-ins. Must not have a listener but me with your takes. Shut the hell up.
4: Find friends. Yeah.
1: We picked, again, I picked the Panthers to win the division last year. You should be giving me a big fat kiss on my lips, you Panthers fan, with your no name. Couldn't even put your name on it at the end of your text messages. You should be. I can't say that on the air, what I was going to say, but I picked the Panthers last year, Brad. I've been on Bryce Young's extension, but I think this is the Falcons' year this season. It's Michael Penix's year. And after having Cooper Rush on the, if the Falcons had Michael Penix on the field for the first two games, they probably beat the Steelers, and I guarantee you, it'd be a hell of a lot closer that game that they played against the Carolina Panthers. So again, you using that 34-3 win doesn't really do anything, because this is an entirely different team now with a capable quarterback. And again, despite the stinker in week one, you literally had one of the worst defensive performances in NFL history. My God, we got another text message, Brad.
4: Yep.
1: Our guy Neil from Vancouver weighs in. What's good, guys? Brad, I think you should head to the South Side and try the 10 slider challenge. Maybe you do better than Patty's hot dog challenge debacle with his girlfriend at Citizens Bank Park. Great show, boys. Hold on. Say, what? Why am I catching it from all angles tonight?
4: You're catching all kinds, man. All kinds.
1: I didn't have a hot dog challenge debacle. I changed it. I wanted to have it under my stipulations, and I said on the air with Combs in the final 2 hours the night before the game. I said, you know what? I don't want to eat hot dogs. I'll do a tender and beer challenge. I'll do tendies and beers, and I'll set the line at 14.5. Tendies plus beers combined. So I could have 10 tendies and 4 beers. I could have 9 tendies and 5 beers. I ended up having 12 tendies and 3 beers. I went over, right? I literally then paid the price for it on the bowl all of that night and the morning after. But I'm a man of my word, and I did it. There was no hot dog debacle challenge. I said I wanted to do tendies and beers, and I did it.
4: Yeah, and bravo to you for achieving the feat, my man. During my year here on this planet at age 48, and given the table bumper that I have in front of me, I could not complete that challenge. The advantage that you have is you're a svelte and fit individual. And if you see, like, guys at the hot dog competitions there at Coney Island every single year, you know, Joey Chestnut wins those suckers because his stomach can expand to just an astronomical rate because he's actually fairly in decent shape. The big fat ass dudes, they underwhelm every single time because of the layer of fat that is in front of them cannot expand. That's the issue that I have. The layer of fat. I need some GLP-1s in my life so I can get fit like Pat Boyle and eat all the tendies I can and slam about a dozen beers in the process. So give it some time, area code 604. I got to get back into shape. 10 slider challenge next year. Game on.
1: Yeah, it's our guy Neil from Vancouver. Hopefully they run that back, what the White Sox are rolling out for this playoff game tomorrow. Hopefully they run that back next year so Brad can make a game and get it. All right, we got some more phone calls and text messages to get to when we come back. 310-840-4910. We'll also finish off contender or pretender. And if we have time, we'll do a little buy or sell when it comes to some players that are having some big starts to their season. He's Brad Evans. I'm Pat Boyle. This is BetMGM Tonight on Westwood One Sports.
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0: Got a bunch of text messages flying in here, so we will get right to them. Just a quick update. Braves, best opportunity to score right here. 3-0 Dodgers, bottom fifth, one out, and the bases are loaded. Right now for the reigning rookie of the year in the National League, and that is All-Star catcher Drake Baldwin against Yoshi Yamamoto, who was kind of cruising until this inning. And the Braves just pinch hit Rowdy Tellez in the last at bat, and Yamamoto threw him four straight out of the zone. So bases are loaded, tying run on base, go-ahead run at the plate. Critical moment in Game 3 in the NLDS with the series tied at one apiece. We'll continue to keep you posted on that. But let's get to a bunch of text messages here. Again, you can call or you can text 310-840-4910. Jay Sizzle from Spokane texts in and says, right now the Niners are going to come knocking down Seattle's door looking for a fight. I don't think Seattle's defense can stop us, and their offense is super suspect right now. Yes, Wilson did some damage. He's talking about Emmanuel Wilson. But we coming into Seattle and taking a W and smacking the old down. I have no idea what laying the smack down. Is that what that's supposed to say?
1: Yeah, anyway, I guess. The old down.
0: Smacking the old down. 34-17, calling it. Let's go, faithful. Wow. Suiting up and taking care of business. Wow, that's a confident 49ers fan there. From Spokane, Washington, an enemy territory. That is bold. And here's the thing. The way that Brock Purdy's playing right now, I can see the Niners going into Seattle and getting that W, Brad. But, Seattle's offense has been suspect, of course. I mean, they've kind of been up and down with the injury to Sam Darnold and now the injuries to Jadarian Price. Still waiting on Zach Charbonnet to come back. But if there was ever a statement game for the reigning champions to make, I think it would come on Sunday. But, I lean that the Seahawks win. Neither surprise would shock me in this game coming up on Sunday. It's going to be a good one.
1: Yeah, San Francisco's absolutely balling, man. Those goalpenners are indeed striking it rich. I'm going to go out on a limb and say this. I think the Niners do win. And I think the CMC Football Factory is going to be cranking out all kinds of catches because Seattle does a really porous job at defending there in the short field. And if the Niners do secure the victory, I think the odds in the MVP market at our friends there at BetMGM are going to flip. Right now, Josh Allen entering the night is +250 to take home that coveted honor. Second in line is Ain't He So Purdy at 4-1. A week ago, Brock Purdy was 9-1 to win the MVP. But if they could go in, sneak a W in Seattle, I think Brock Purdy is going to be the pack leader to win the most valuable player award. That's pretty outstanding for Mr. Irrelevant, don't you say?
0: Oh, yeah. Yeah. Well, I mean, like I said yesterday on the show in the solo portion that I do think he should be the MVP favorite right now. That being said, don't count out Josh Allen maybe racking up 400 combined yards and beating the Rams at SoFi Stadium and on prime time. Yeah, Josh Allen's going to have a chance to continue to be the leader in the clubhouse. But yes, Brock Purdy, if he can go out and get a W on the road against Seattle and continue to play like he's been the best quarterback in football this year, leads the NFL in passing touchdowns, hasn't been sacked, top three in quarterback rating, top three in passer rating, doing it with banged up receivers and a Christian McCaffrey that is healthy, looks good, but doesn't look elite. Oh yeah, big statement opportunity for Brock Purdy. Yep. So we shall see. It's going to be a great week ahead. We've got a 585 number texting in, and I wish that they put their name on it because this is actually genuinely hilarious. It's the Rochester area that texts in and says, Pat, how many hot dogs did you sit on for the world's record? Were they footlongs? I can't even get mad at that. I mean, that's pretty creative. That's pretty funny.
1: Oh, that's good. That's really good. Hey, what's funny is I'm like imagining it. So I've got the imagery now dancing around my head. It's outstanding.
0: Well, yeah, I don't want to imagine that. I don't want to imagine anybody sitting on
1: a T-shirt. Let's go.
0: Yeah, we'll take a break on that note. 310-840-4910. James Rapine, who covers the Cincinnati Bengals, joins us next to talk Hootay. He's Brad Evans. I'm Pat Boyle.
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0: 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Quick update, Dodgers lead the Braves 3-1 in the top of the sixth, one out in Game 3. That series tied at one apiece. We'll continue to keep you posted on the baseball throughout the show. But we go to the guest line to talk some football. More importantly, Hooday, let's talk some Cincinnati Bengals here because they've had an up-and-down start to their season. Started off 2-0, but then a couple of one-possession losses each of the last 2 weeks with Joe Burrow turnovers being the backbreakers. So with that being said, let's go to our guest line and bring in James Rapine, who is the host of First Word with James Rapine, Cincinnati's morning sports show on YouTube and RESN. Also, he's a publisher for BengalsTalk.com and the host of the Enter the Jungle show. And he joins us now to talk Bengals. James, it's Pat and Brad. What's going on, man? How you doing?
1: Not much. I appreciate you guys having me. Brad, it's good to see you in a different light here from the home setup.
2: Yeah, I mean, it's slightly different light. It's actually...